0: try to convince President Xi to pressure Iran to make a deal. President Trump has said this war will end after the election, and certainly another critical issue for this summit, the rapid growth of AI and whether there's room for cooperation between the U.S. and China.
1: ABC Chief White House Correspondent Mary Bruce on Iran. That nation's president addressed the United Nations today through a translator. He sharply criticized the actions of both the U.S. and Israel.
2: Iranian President Masoud Pezeshkian described his country as a victim of aggression by the United States and Israel.
3: We have only defended ourselves. We are not terrorists.
2: And he also called out what he described as a double standard in international law.
3: Israel targets any neighborhood in any city in any province, commits assassinations like a true terrorist.
2: He ended his speech with a push for diplomacy to end the conflict, though he said his country would neither tolerate threats from the United States nor surrender its nuclear program. Peter Haralambos, ABC News, New York.
1: Also at the United Nations today, Venezuela's acting leader, Delcy Rodriguez, promising that elections in the country, and she says the nation's people will determine the right moment. Flood alerts have been issued across New Mexico, which has seen monsoon rainfall, some areas up to 5 inches. Meanwhile, a powerful nor'easter taking aim at the eastern seaboard, Carolinas to the Jersey Shore.
4: Here in Seabright, New Jersey, these massive waves up to 12 feet high slamming the beach. And now this combination of high surf, high tide, and a full moon has officials really concerned about possible flooding and erosion.
1: ABC's Whit Johnson. Stocks plunged on Wall Street today after the 30-year Treasury yield surpassed 5%. 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
1: Investigators in Mississippi are looking into the deaths of 2 University of Mississippi college students this week and whether a psychoactive drug called kratom could be responsible. ABC News medical correspondent Dr. Darian Sutton on what exactly kratom can do.
7: It can often be seen or thought of as similar to heroin or being called gas station heroin because it can cause symptoms that look very similar. These are the reasons why we're always cautioning the community about these risks of drugs that you can easily get.
1: As Amazon prepares to widen its drone delivery footprint to hundreds of new communities over the next several months, some residents where it already exists say they wish they wouldn't.
8: From sunrise to sunset, the air in the Dallas suburb of Richardson is filled with the droning of drones. But it isn't just the noise that's riled some homeowners, but the cameras that guide each tiny aircraft and whether the data they collect is secure.
9: I will never say nothing can be hacked.
8: Amazon's Sam Bailey at a Richardson City Council meeting.
9: We've taken every measure to ensure that our operations are contained.
8: Richardson is one of 11 communities hosting Prime Air. Amazon is shooting for nearly 500 by the end of this year. Jim Ryan, ABC News in Dallas. Fort Worth.
1: In Florida, a plastic surgeon was found guilty of murdering a lawyer who prosecutors claim had a malicious and personal obsession with after the lawyer represented former patients of the surgeon in lawsuits. Dave Packer, ABC News.
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0: Normal is broke and common sense is weird. So we're here to help you transform your life. From the Ramsey Network in the Fairwinds Credit Union Studio, this is The Ramsey Show. I'm Rachel Cruz, hosting this hour with Jade Warshaw. We are answering your questions about life and money. So give us a call at 888-825-5225. Up first, we have Andrew in Providence, Rhode Island. Hi, Andrew. Welcome to the show.
1: Hi, guys. Thanks for taking my call.
0: Absolutely. How can we help?
1: So I have a question. So I'm a licensed plumber, and I'm very fortunate enough to have a high-paying job that I've been working for, going for many years. And a partner and I have opened up a side business that has actually turned into something within the last 5 years. And my question is how do you know when it's time to stop letting fear of the unknown hold you back and actually take the leap of going full time with the business?
2: I love this question. So tell me more about the fear of the unknown. Like, what's your fear? Like, when you look at this, tell us the things that you look at and think, oh gosh, what if that happens? What if this happens? What if that happens? Tell us what it is.
1: So I think a little bit of it has to do with financially. I mean, I'm not in any debt of any sort other than my mortgage. But I, like I said, I do have a high-paying job for the field that I'm in.
2: Okay.
1: And within this past year, I've proved to myself that the side business income can outdo my normal full-time income.
2: How many months has it outdone your normal income?
1: So my base income up to date is roughly like 180.
2: Okay.
1: For my full-time job, and mm-hmm. my side job right now, I'm just over $300,000.
0: Oh, my gosh.
2: Wow, so every single month you've outpaced your normal job.
0: And that's doing it part-time.
1: Correct. So I'm not going to lie to you. So I am full-time during the day for my company, and then I'm full-time for the side hustle as well. And
2: that's
1: another reason why I'm struggling and trying to figure out to make the jump, because I do have a five-year-old child.
2: Is it?
1: I want to be there.
0: What kind of industry is it that you're in? The side job?
1: Plumbing and HVAC.
0: Oh, is the side?
1: Correct. Yeah. So I'm
0: that's
1: a plumber.
0: That's what you started. Okay. I'm so sorry. I gotcha. Yeah.
2: But you have a partner. So if you were making three, whatever you said, you're only receiving half of that, right?
1: No. So we're over $1 million this year between me and my partner.
2: But what's profit? What's profit?
1: Revenue. So profit, we're roughly like $600,000 between the two of us.
2: Wow! So you could take home $300,000.
1: Yes.
2: Okay. So what's in retained earnings?
1: What do you mean by that? Sorry.
2: So your company, you guys should have some money that you're setting aside. 6 months would be good. 3 months would be good of money. That's like, hey, this is what it takes to operate the business. If we have down months or low months, what do you guys have set aside in the business?
1: So right now we have roughly 70,000 set aside in the business. Every job that we complete, because it's just been a side business, a side hustle for us, we contribute 15% back into the business.
2: Very good. Okay.
1: Yeah.
0: So, and usually these service companies, Andrew, have. They don't have great margins, but yours is unbelievable. So I'm wondering how you're, what this looks like with equipment, and are you guys just going in and fixing, or are you installing? What are you guys doing?
1: We do everything. So we don't say no to anything. It's new construction, a lot of commercial projects within the last year.
0: Okay.
1: And that's what's making it tough now. It's to the point where it's kind of affecting my day job. And
0: Sure.
1: I've built a very good reputation with the employer that I work with, and it's not fair to him for me to be putting my effort into my own business and kind of lacking on, you know. So
2: how many, obviously you're doing really well, and how many months have you been in business? Just this.
1: So we've been a legitimate LLC for the last 5 years.
2: Okay.
1: And in the last 5 years, you know, we started out with, you know, just picking up crumbs and showing $25,000 profit for the first year, okay. And then the next year it grew.
2: So you've really just grown organically to this point. And honestly, when I hear that, Andrew, it sounds like two people who have done this the right way, which is you started with what you had, a little bit of time here, a little bit more here, and now you're at the point where it's like, gosh, you've really grown this. You've got the 70,000. How many operating months is 70,000? What does that get you? Let's just say you had a couple of down months. What is that 70? How far does that 70,000 go?
1: So I mean, I think it would carry us for a good 2 to 3 months. I mean, it varies because some of our supply house bills in a month can be 30,000, 40,000, mm-hmm. and then sometimes it could be 10,000.
2: Yeah.
1: So it's.
3: Well, what you've given us, I mean, honestly, Andrew, I feel like you've been overly conservative to stay in your full-time job.
2: Yes.
3: Because, I mean, we usually would say if someone's side hustle makes it like even half of what their normal gig is making and they could double the time on the side hustle mm-hmm. to match it, like that's a really good starting point. And some people just kind of jump ship and start there because
2: and you've
3: they're
2: done
3: pretty
2: it
3: confident.
2: For lots of months.
3: And you've doubled it. I mean, you've tripled.
1: Yep.
3: Well, about doubled. Yeah, doubled what you would have made. And there's enough proof that obviously the business and how you guys are running it is working and it's been slow. So, I mean, I for sure think doing this full time, because I think there does get to a point, like what you're saying is someone's paying you to do another job.
2: Yeah. If you feel it suffering
3: else,
2: yeah.
3: You know, like, so, but no, I think you're to that point. I think one of the biggest, red flags we sometimes see or avenues that people can walk down that is not great, especially in the service industry, because we work with so many small businesses and entree leadership, is you're going to, as you put all your effort into this, because it's just been split a little bit because of your other job, it probably is going to continue to grow, but grow at the speed of cash, because it's so easy to be like, gosh, we need 3 more trucks.
2: Right.
3: We need to hire someone. And again, equipment in this industry, which you would know better than I would, but it's a lot to manage inventory and all of it. And so making sure you're ahead from a cash perspective and you don't go down the debt road would be the only time I could see you getting in trouble and getting in over your skis.
1: Got it.
2: I agree. And we'll gift you Dave's book, Build a Business You Love. It sounds like you're on the right track, but that can help you fill in any gaps to continue to grow this. And yeah, I mean, I'm with Rachel. I would say green light. Like if your wife feels good about it and you feel good about it, make the jump. You're there financially for sure.
3: Yes. And in that book, I'm pretty sure it has a section on partnerships or on trade leadership.
2: Yeah.
3: But it's something to consider too. If you're going all in on this business and there's someone
2: structured
3: and there's someone else tied to it, Andrew, which you obviously and your partner have done this for 5 years. So you're in motion. But just being out ahead, if this is your livelihood, of what that looks like from the partnership perspective, if something happens, or what that looks like. That could be another conversation to have just to mitigate any level of risk.
2: Absolutely.
3: In it. But that's amazing, Andrew. That's like everyone's
2: dream
3: is to start something on the side that they love and they're good at, and it takes off, and that's their livelihood. It's awesome. So
2: congratulations.
3: Well done. Yep, well done.

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0: Next up, we have Joseph in Fort Lauderdale. Hi, Joseph. Welcome to the show.
1: Hi, how are you?
0: Hi, we're doing great. How can we help?
1: Good. So I have a question. So I have about, I did the math, like, racked up, we have about $53,000 worth of credit card debt.
0: Okay.
1: And I have a retirement, I have a pension, and I have a thing called what's called like a drop account. It's a deferred retirement option plan when you retire. So when you separate from your job, you still work at your job, they take your pension money and they invest it for 5 years.
0: In what?
1: At the end of the 5 years, you completely separate. Oops, sorry.
0: What's it invested in?
1: In the market. It's like an index. I'm not sure.
0: Okay.
1: It's some kind of, like, I don't know if it's an index fund or something.
0: Okay.
1: But it's market rate.
0: Okay.
1: So when you officially retire, you now have your pension. You have your drop account, they call it.
0: Okay.
1: And then you have that. So I was thinking about taking my Roth IRA that I've been putting into for the last couple of years and just depleting that and just paying off the car debt, and because I have the other two retirements when I retire. That makes sense.
0: Right. But you've got time to pay off the $53,000. How old are you?
1: Right. 35.
0: How much do you make?
1: I think last year we took in about 120, or it took about 120, 125, I think. And then my wife took in probably like another 9,000. She works part time.
0: Okay. So about 130 before taxes. So no, Joseph, I would not pull money out of any retirement accounts, because not only are you unplugging all the growth that it's, you know, that it's building into right now, but you are going to be paying a penalty in when you do it, when you pull the money out early. And so avoiding that penalty, letting that money go, and then cash flowing this credit card debt, because I guess it technically would be an easy button just to take money out and then pay off the debt and be done. But again, you're unplugging something that is continuing to grow. And yes, even if you feel like you have enough in the other retirement accounts, I would say I would rather have more in retirement and sacrifice for about 14 months of my life and pay off this credit card debt.
2: What else do you have in retirement? What's in the pension? What will be in that deferred drop?
1: Sorry. The pension is just based off of your salary at the end of your career, like at the end of when you go to retire, things like the last couple of years.
2: Okay.
1: So it fluctuates, depending on what the salary is.
2: I guess my bigger question, let me get to my, are you trying to retire earlier than average? Is that what you're attempting to do?
1: Well, yeah, my retirement, I would be eligible to retire probably around, what is it? I have like 15 years left.
2: Okay. I guess I was trying to get to, it's generally, and Rachel talked about this, but it's generally a pretty desperate act for people to be looking towards draining their retirement to pay off a debt or pay off their, pay off their home early or something like that. And so I was just trying to find out what was so dire straits that you felt like you needed to do something like that.
1: I was just kind of sick of like the paycheck to the paycheck. Like,
0: yeah.
1: You know, we messed up. We made a mistake. Some of it we had to do. Some of it we didn't have to do.
2: Is the $53,000 the only debt, or is there more out there?
1: Yeah, that's the only debt on credit card. We have about $150 in our. Well, we have a mortgage for like $360.
2: Uh huh.
1: And then we had to replace a few things, so we took out like $150,000 equity.
2: Okay, so there's a HELOC of $150.
1: Yeah.
2: Okay, so
1: locked in rate at 8%.
2: Let's talk about that for a second, because my question is, what caused the $53,000 of credit card debt? And you're making $130, you're feeling like you're living paycheck to paycheck. That kind of feels like a budget issue or like a month to month issue. Because you make too much to feel that broke, wouldn't you agree?
1: Yes.
2: Yeah. So if I were you, do you guys have an every dollar budget?
1: Yeah, I have the app. I haven't really used it.
2: There we go.
1: I
2: think that's the problem here. I think that if you and your wife opened up every dollar tonight and just said, you know what, our homework for this week is we're actually going to set a budget that we both agree with. We're going to sit down together. We're going to fill this thing in. And we're going to let this be the guiding principle of how we spend our money. And I think that when you sit down with that, Joseph, you guys are going to find where you actually do have margin, and I think you're going to find the areas that you had no idea that you were overspending because, in such a major way.
0: Right. Yeah, because you guys have been shuffling around debt to fix things. You got the HELOC out, you know, your the credit card debt. Now you want to pull money from retirement to pay this off. But never once have you had to say, what do I have to change? I can't just be grabbing money from all these places to fix the problem.
2: Right.
0: The problem with our money is us, right? And so by doing the budget, like what Jade's saying, it's going to expose and show you guys how you're actually handling money. And the scary thing is people will do that with retirement accounts, and then they look up in 2 years, no habit has changed. They keep living how they've been living, and you look up and you got another $25,000 in credit card debt. And you're like, oh, man, we shouldn't have done that. You know,
2: yeah.
0: But the pain of the process of forcing yourself to change and forcing yourself to pay this off, that changes you guys as a couple. And ultimately, that's what you want at the end of the day is we don't want an easy button to press and to wipe this clean, because that doesn't do much for our behavior change.
2: My prediction, Joseph,
1: no, that makes sense.
2: My prediction is you guys, you'll sit down tonight, you'll do this budget. You're probably going to find that much of the money that you are looking for has been eaten away in some form of entertainment or meal or grocery or trips, right? Yeah. And when you start to tighten that up, my guess is that you'll be out of this $53,000 of debt in the next year or so. You'll be able to clean it up. And then you're going to save 3 to 6 months of expenses. And I think once you do that, it's going to change the whole trajectory of how you experience your money. Because then when things pop up, things that are unexpected, emergencies, you're not going to be reaching to HELOCs. When something needs to be done on the house, you're going to have the cash flow to actually do it. And I think that you guys locking in for the next 18 months and doing what it takes to knock out this debt, stack up your first 3 months of expenses, I think it's going to change you. Have you ever had 3 months saved?
1: No.
2: Yeah.
0: Yeah. So, I mean, honestly, $3,000 a month gets you guys out of debt in about 18 months. And my prediction is, my hope is that as you guys go through this process, you find more money somewhere else that's not retirement. And you're like, oh, you know, there's some here, throw it, you get a raise. You decide to work an extra job, like, right, this snowball effect really happens. And payoff, is it multiple credit cards? How many equal the 53?
1: Yeah, all of them together, it's like six total.
0: So list them out, Joseph, smallest to largest, each of those credit cards, and start with the smallest one and knock it out. And you start going down that list and down that line. And there's something empowering about it. And it's another testimony that credit cards, they're not helpful. They're not there to help you and set you up to win, right? They've gotten you guys in trouble. So cut them up. All six of them need to be gone. And this is really shifting from this paycheck to paycheck living out of desperation. We're going to pull money from our house, from our retirement, just to feel more secure. You're going to go from there all the way to actually, from a numbers standpoint, truly being secure, because you're going to be in control of your income, doing a budget. You're going to be paying off your debt, and in 18 months, you will have no credit card debt. You'll still have your retirement account out there, and you guys will have your money that you're working so hard for, and you're going to control it and actually be the adults in the room. And that's a beautiful thing. And then you expand that out 5-10 years, and a lot of great things can happen.
2: So, Joseph, you've been given some very clear homework, and I'm going to add one more thing to the list that's going to help you find money really fast. So we told you tonight you're doing Every Dollar. We'll give you that for free. Rachel said do the debt snowball, list them smallest to largest. That's the way to do it. She also told you to cut up your credit cards, and I'm going to add one final piece of homework, which is I want you to pause retirement investing. I think that you're still putting some aside to go to that drop account. Let's pause that temporarily so you have that money at your disposal so that you can do the things that Rachel is telling you. Those four pieces of homework.
0: Yep. Well done, Joseph. Glad you called in. Call us back. Let us know how it goes. But we're here cheering you guys on.

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0: Jade, on the last call, we were talking about part of getting control of your money is doing every dollar.
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0: And getting control of your income is one of the basic first steps of winning with money, because your income is what you do everything with, right? 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All right, let's go to Matthew in Orlando. Hi, Matthew. Welcome to the show.
2: Hi, how are you today?
0: Hi, we're doing great. How can we help?
2: Good. So I am 20 years old. I make about $58,000.

0: $1,000 a year. I'm a server in Orlando, and my question is, I'm looking to get my first home, a condo, about $110,000. And there's a program in my area, like in Orlando, that's a down payment assistance. That's a forgivable grant for $40,000 that I don't have to pay back as long as I live there for 15 years. I have a car payment. I owe about $23,000. I bought about 2 years ago at $358 a month. And then I have two personal loans with each balance is about $5,000. One is $147 a month and one is $121 a month.
1: Okay.
0: And then I have about 8 credit cards, but I have no balances on them.
1: Then why have them? Just as comfort?
0: I have the United card, and I do that to get like all my miles, but I don't have like any like debt on them.
1: Okay. I'm so glad you called in, Matthew. I
0: don't know how you guys feel about down payment assistance, or I wanted some advice.
2: Yeah, they're usually not great programs. Either you're having to get a double loan, and they do a down payment loan with the mortgage. Like, there's that. There's sometimes fees associated with these, or strings attached. 15 years in a condo, Matthew?
1: Crazy work.
2: No. We're not doing that. We can't do that. You're not going to be in that condo for 15 years, Matthew?
1: Let's take a poll. We have a wonderful studio audience out there. How many of you have been in the exact same place with zero movement and zero change in your life for 15 years?
2: We have a school.
1: We have
2: school age people back there. They're all raising their hands.
1: The point is, that is not the case ever with anyone's life. I mean, what if you get a new job? What if something happens and you have to move?
2: You don't want to lock yourself into a situation for 15 years. And I would say that with a job. Say that with a student loan forgiveness thing. I would say that with a mortgage, like anything. If it sounds too good to be true, Matthew, it usually probably is. And this doesn't even sound that good to be true. Matthew, you are not in a position, I don't think, to own a home. I know you want to, and I want you to be able to soon. But right now, I mean, man, you got a car that's almost half your annual income. You got two loans. You're playing the credit card game. I mean, there's just a lot up in the air.
1: I mean, you're not, let's just call a spade, you don't have a good financial foundation right now. And if you build anything on top of that foundation today, it's going to crumble. Didn't you say you're 20 years old?
0: Yes.
1: So why are you in such why do you feel such a rush to buy a house under such, to the point of finding assistance and not putting a down payment? Why do you feel such rush?
0: Well, I wasn't like technically like in a rush. I've been renting for about a year and a half, but then I heard about this program. I was going to wait a few years and save for the 3%, and then that's when I was going to do it. Mm-hmm. But then I heard about this program, and I didn't really know if it was that good of a decision, and I wanted to look into it more, and listened to your guys' show. I watch your TikToks.
1: Well, Rachel and
0: I'm trying to get out of my personal loans, and I think I can get out of that within a year.
2: Oh, good. Yes.
1: Rachel and I are going to be your big sisters and help you with this, because I think, Matthew, you're in such a wonderful place. You're still really young. You're 20 years old, and now is the time to lock in on the habits that are really going to help you solidify that foundation that we were talking about earlier. And Rachel's right, $23,000 car. My first place to start would be for you to have $1,000 saved. It sounds like you don't have any saved. So let's get $1,000 saved. That's baby step one.
0: I have about $5,000.
1: Okay, then that moves us on to baby step two, which if you follow our TikToks, you know we are going to tell you to drain that down to $1,000, and we're going to tell you to put any extra savings above the $1,000 onto your debt, just consumer debt, and let's knock that out along with your income. You have the 8 credit cards that have a zero balance. If you really do rock with what we're saying, let's go ahead and cut those up, because it's just temptation in your pocket
2: more,
1: waiting to happen.
2: And you're spending more with them, just so you know, versus if it was a debit card.
0: Yeah, well, I always like pay off my balances, and like, I built up my miles and my points.
1: But look what you have to show for it. You don't have anything to show for it, Matthew. You've only got a bunch of debt. And you were looking over here trying to do a crazy down payment assistant program that was going to put you in a worse way. So I would argue that what you're doing right now isn't giving you much to show for it. Because right now, if we were putting positive money habits as tally marks, positive and negative, I don't see any that are in the positive just yet.
2: Besides the $5,000 that you saved.
1: Yeah, you got $5,000. That's
2: good. We applaud you for that, for sure. But everything else, it's just, it feels a little, I know
1: you're playing the game.
2: It's like a little sloppy. I think if you tightened it up and you said, you know what, I'm only spending a certain amount on food every month. I'm only doing this, this, and this. I'm just using my money. I'm going to spend my money in the present, meaning I'm not going to get a bill at the end of the month. And you are like really militant, Matthew, and you maybe even work extra hours. I think you can get this cleaned up. And you may even consider selling your car. I mean, I don't know how much it's worth, but that's something to look into too if you want. So there's some levers to pull here that I think will help you get ahead, but continuing to play the debt game and going deeper in debt with this assistance program before you even have, you know, an emergency fund saved would not be wise. So no, I would hold off on being a homeowner and start working your way out of this debt first and foremost. But you can do it, Matthew. I mean, honestly, this is so many people start at this point. And they make such progress so fast.
1: Yeah. And, you know, again, 20 years old, I think there's a lot of pressure out there. You feel like you're competing with whatever you see on social media. You feel like you're competing with what you feel like, you know, you should have by now. Some of us are competing mm-hmm. with what our parents have. And we're trying to create that life that we just came out of. You know, they've got the homes and the cars and they're taking the vacations.
2: Mm-hmm.
1: And so I would just tell you, Matthew, that you are in exactly where you need to be. You've got your first job. It sounds like you're making a good amount of money, but now let's lock in on the right habits that are actually going to build a good foundation to where you can build lasting wealth. And it really does start with taking your money, to Rachel's point, and deciding what you're going to do with it. If you make the right choices with your own income, you will not have to borrow a dime from anyone until it, you know, when you come time to buy a house, that's fine if you want to do a small mortgage there. But do you see what I'm saying?
2: Yeah.
1: Yes.
2: It's powerful. All right. We got Angela from Facebook. She said, what are your thoughts on making micro payments to pay down debt? At the end of every pay cycle, I may have $20 to $30 left in my budget. Should I go ahead and throw that at my smallest debt to lower the balance or throw a little bit at each one?
1: So I liken this to on a Saturday morning, if you've ever had like a huge list of chores.
2: Yes.
1: And you're like, all right, I'm going to do a little bit of the gardening, but I'm not going to finish it. I'm going to kind of do the dishes, but not finish it. I'm kind of going to put a load of laundry in, but not finish it. I'm going to vacuum half of the room, but not finish. Like you will have spent the whole day toiling and not have one single thing to show for
2: completed.
1: It.
2: Completed. Nothing completed.
1: But how great would it feel to just vacuum and then check that off your list to finish the dishes, check it off your list. It's the same thing with debt. Finish one. Focus on the smallest debt. And that goes for anybody listening. Whatever your smallest debt is, you might have 10 debts. I challenge you, focus on the one debt. Make minimum payments on everything, but focus all your extra margin to the smallest debt. I promise you, you will pay it off quickly and you will feel so much better being able to check that one thing off your list, and you'll be motivated to tackle the next thing.

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0: you're wondering why we keep mentioning the baby steps, it's because they are really the foundation on everything that we teach. So if you are new here, start there. We can have a link down below to walk you through what those are. But the seven baby steps really is your guide to what to do with your money, from feeling possibly out of control, feeling like you're paycheck to paycheck, you have nothing to show for it, not a lot in savings, to all the way to baby step seven, which is everything's paid off, including your house. You're doing retirement, kids, college fund is funded, you got money in the bank, and you just are feeling great. So it gets you there. It takes some years, takes some time. It's definitely we always say it's a crock pot, not a microwave around here, but man, the journey, it's worth it.
1: Okay, so let's do a quick teaching on this, because I think it's worth it. So seven baby steps, let's just go through them real quick, because we started with the last caller. Baby step one, you get the $1,000 saved. Baby step two, you pay off all your debt except your mortgage using the debt snowball. Baby step three, you're saving 3 to 6 months of expenses. Baby step four, you're investing 15% of your gross. Baby step five, you're putting aside amount of your choice to a 529 or college plan for your kids. Baby step six, you're putting aside extra money to pay your house down. Again, up to you how much you want to do that. Baby step seven, you live and give like no one else. And by the way, if you're thinking of buying a house, that's back in baby step three. We call it 3B. You can save for a down payment. But I said all that because I want to say sometimes people are like, Jade, Rachel, baby steps in today's economy, that really feels like giant leaps, mm-hmm. to pay off your debt, to save for a down payment. And so I just wanted to take this moment to think about a question that I get a lot of times on social media, which is, where can I start before that? Like, is there anything that I can kind of do to kind of like ease my way into these steps? And I thought that, like, that's a very fair question.
0: Yes, yes.
1: And the first thing is, and this is so important, and a lot of people glaze over it, but you really can't do the baby steps unless you have a budget. That's thing one. So many people will kind of try to ramp into the things, mm-hmm. we teach, Rachel, but they don't have a budget yet.
0: Yep.
1: So if you haven't done that, that's precursor. Like, let's do that first. And then the second one is something that I think in many ways is very easy to do, but it costs people a lot mentally. And that is, the very first step that you can make for yourself is simply to say, I'm not going to borrow anymore. And if you're sitting there watching this and you're like, gosh, this feels overwhelming, can you just start there? Can you start with saying, the credit card's in my wallet, I'm not going to scan them anymore, I'm not going to look to debt, I'm not going to drain my 401k, and put that into practice month after month. And when you feel like, oh gosh, I feel like I'm actually able to use my own income,
0: yes.
1: Now let's start with baby step one. And I think that that's a very reasonable place for anybody in today's economy, no matter what you're facing. It's a good place to start.
0: It's great. All right, let's go to Sophie in Providence, Rhode Island. Hi, Sophie. Welcome to the show.
2: Hi, thank you. How are you guys doing?
0: We're doing great. How can we help?
2: I came here looking for some advice. I'll tell you a little bit about myself. I'm 25. I'm a construction project manager. I make six figures. I have about $220,000 fully invested. I have no debt. I own my car. I live really, really cheaply.
0: Well done, Sophie.
2: I feel like, thank you. My parents taught me well. They're huge fans, and they made it very clear this is how we live.
0: Sophie's 25, making six figures. Like, this is how we live. We do. Hey, it's worked. It's worked. It's pretty amazing.
2: They didn't give me an option. They said, this is what we do. They sent me to college, and they said, like, go do well for yourself.
0: Oh, I love it. That's great, that. Sophie. Awesome.
2: So, yeah, things are pretty great personally, except for one thing. I've been on and off with a guy for over 3 years now, and I think
0: dude.
2: He hates money.
0: It's always the guy.
1: You think
0: know?
1: He does what?
2: I think he hates money. A combination of being afraid of it and hating it.
0: What do you mean by
2: he
0: hate it?
2: He doesn't have a career. Like, he
1: so he hates working.
2: Want it. He hates working. He thinks rich people are evil. He
1: and he's your boyfriend?
0: Do you find him really attractive?
2: Well, so we're both kind
1: He's
2: of we're very outdoorsy. We do a lot of like skiing, mountain biking. We have a great time together. But then once reality sets in, about once a week, when I sit him down and say, like, what are you doing? It's not so good.
0: So he's just mountain biking during the day.
1: He's just flexing those muscles.
0: How old is he?
2: So he's 29.
0: Oh,
2: we've known
0: Lord.
2: Each other for over 3 years.
0: Man.
2: He bounced around at different jobs, mostly part-time, and then
1: And
2: I
1: you
2: told
1: think
2: him
1: you can
2: day,
1: change him? Because that's what this
2: I
1: is
2: don't know.
1: Boiling
2: that's
1: down
2: I'm...
1: to, right? You think that if you have enough conversations with him after 3 years, you can change him into being more like you?
2: Not even more like, maybe more like me. I don't know. I always ask him, like, do you want a future? And he's like, well, we don't know what we're doing in the future, so we don't need to say for it.
1: He's told you, Sophie. He's told you.
2: I guess.
1: If he hadn't told you in 3 years, you're not listening.
0: Sophie, I am. It's very interesting because to me, I'm like, man, I bet he's like a really fun friend. But to have a life partner like that, with the numbers you gave us and how solid you are, I'm kind of shocked he's still around.
2: I mean, I think that he's hoping that we stay together and then I can kind of.
1: What are you hoping?
0: He's got a girlfriend making six figures. I mean,
1: heck yeah. You're a catch.
2: I don't know. I'm just. Thank you. I hope that one day he just wakes up. But
1: how many years? Okay, let's play this game because you're 25. You ain't getting any younger and you've been in this for 3 years with this guy. We have to set boundaries and respect your time and his time. So let's just say in your perfect world or in a fair world, how much time do you think that you would give this to either see some sort of forward movement or not? Is it a 6 month? Like in 6 months, if he's still talking the same talk and walking the same walk, I gotta walk. Or is it I'm accepting him for who he is and I'm just moving past this and that's that on that, or I'm letting the relationship go?
2: I'm tempted to accept him for who he is, but a year ago when he didn't have a job, I gave him 6 months to get one, and then he got one, but he hasn't saved a penny.
1: But don't you feel like you're mothering him? If you don't get a job, if you don't get up, if you don't do your laundry.
0: Yeah, Sophie, here's the harsh reality. It is. I bet he's not a bad guy. I think he's lazy and he's a little bit in the clouds with all of his theories about life that's not reality. But what the biggest problem is, your value systems do not line up, Sophie. You're going to be, if you go forward with this, what marriage is going to look like in 5 years is you're going to probably be the breadwinner. He's going to probably have a level of resentment at any level of, because you're at probably the top 1%. If you have $220,000 invested, you are the rich person he's talking about from a numbers perspective when you look at the average
2: Maybe
0: around the country.
2: Maybe he thinks I'm evil.
0: Maybe he's what?
2: Maybe he thinks I'm the evil one.
0: Yeah, maybe, I don't know.
1: If you're not today, you will be.
0: And Sophie, your entire relationship will be an uphill battle. And it's not because, I'm not honing in on just specifically the money piece. It's the way at which you view the world is very different than him. In the grown-up things of life. Okay, yes, y'all can enjoy the outdoors and like mountain bike together. But when you're actually looking at life and you look at Sophie at 35, 40 years old, like where Jade and I are sitting with kids and a life, I'm telling you, you want a partner who's running beside you, supporting you, encouraging you. You're doing the same to them. There's a level of safety, a level of unity. We are running this race together. Our household is built on a set of values that we agree upon and that we are running this race locked arm, hand in hand, and taking on life together. This guy sounds like you're going to wake up every day and have to remind him where his toothbrush is.
1: Yeah.
2: That's pretty much how it is.
0: Oh,
2: and I
0: Lord.
2: Guess
0: Sophie,
2: I've just been
0: Sophie,
2: hoping.
0: Girl, fly to Nashville. Come hang out with me and Jay.
1: Please.
0: And you got to take a break,
1: we'll,
0: girl. You got
1: we'll
0: to be done.
1: We'll take you for a margarita. And
0: you
1: we'll,
0: got to be
1: we'll...
0: done, girl. There's other great guys right now.
2: This is what I thought you'd say.
1: Because don't you
0: what
1: think.
0: Do your, what do your parents say? Yeah. Not that they get a vote, but what do they say?
2: He left. He wasn't around for a while, and they were pretty happy. And they were like, "Nice kid, but when's he gonna wake up?" And then he came back around, and they were like, "Oh no."
0: Yep, I would say follow some wisdom.
1: You know
0: from
1: what
0: people.
1: To do.
0: And again, still be friends. I mean, poor guy. Still, you can be kind to him. But is he gonna be a lifelong partner for you, Sophie? He's not my pick for my daughter. That's for sure.
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5: From ABC News, I'm Dave Packer. President Trump rolled out the red carpet for China's President Xi Jinping, who arrived at Joint Base Andrews this evening ahead of talks at the White House. And these Chinese immigrants outside Xi's Washington hotel chanting in support of Xi. ABC News foreign correspondent Britt Clendett in China with what to expect in the days ahead.
6: You can expect Trump maybe publicly to keep it cordial. He might press Xi on Iran and on the Russia relationship behind the scenes, using that sanctions authority as leverage. But Xi will present China as the responsible great power, the one who can help end the Iran war and stabilize energy markets. So really, we can't expect either leader to give ground on this.
5: Concerns over beach erosion as the nation's eastern seaboard prepares for a nor'easter. ABC meteorologist Lee Goldberg.
7: And this storm will be remembered for its duration. It has lots of staying power. I mean, it's 2 days away from New York City, but we're already getting gusty winds and waves are battering the shores. Coastal flood alerts from the Outer Banks to Boston. Moderate flooding at times during high tide, really through the end of the week.
5: Flock's safety CEO was a no-show for a Senate hearing on the surveillance industry. The Senate wanted to put the spotlight on what happens behind those roadside cameras as neighborhoods across the country push back in both red and blue states, citing privacy concerns. Senator Josh Hawley was hoping to ask,
8: how do we make sure that this kind of surveillance is consonant with the Constitution of the United States? You know, there's many players in this industry, but there's one name that really stands out above the rest, and that is Flock.
5: Automated license plate readers are at the center of lawsuits and criminal charges alleging police officers have misused the technology to track people and their personal lives. A new report from the CDC has found cancer rates in the U.S. are falling. Experts say the decline is largely by accelerated progress against lung cancer. You're listening to ABC News.
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5: A new study on the impact of Tylenol during pregnancy finds that the drug has no link to disorders like autism, challenging assertions made by the current administration. ABC's Hannah Batah.
11: The review comes after President Trump claimed without evidence that Tylenol during pregnancy was dangerous. That suggestion prompting pushback from medical organizations like the American College of Obstetrics and Gynecology, which noted that fever and pain during pregnancies can lead to dangerous complications.
12: A growing dispute over the estate of country music star Dolly Parton and her nephew now headed to court. ABC's Laura Spencer.
13: Parton's longtime manager filing a lawsuit accusing her nephew Brian Seaver of threats, intimidation, and attempted extortion.
14: I'm representing the Parton and Owens family today, announcing the passing of my Aunt Dolly.
13: It was Seaver who announced to the world that Dolly Parton had died at age 80. Now, Seaver telling ABC News he was fired last week after serving as Parton's head of security for nearly 20 years.
12: A Tennessee judge has granted Dolly Parton's estate a temporary restraining order. That happened today against Seaver and his private security company. The next hearing is scheduled for October 7th. Mexican officials anxiously tracking the path of Hurricane Polo, which has now become a major hurricane in the Pacific. And while not likely to make a direct hit on the country, experts still fear massive rain and high winds could still submerge some areas. Dave Packer, ABC News.
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18: Westwood One presents America at Night. Here's your host, McGraw Milhaven.
19: It's a Wednesday night. My voice is holding out, so I will continue to croak through the show. Next hour, punch up your pillow and get some popcorn. Anthony Scaramucci has got a new book out, and he's going to stop by and say hi. So we're looking forward to that conversation with him. Your phone calls and text messages and voicemails in hour number 3. Alex Hinton is back from his 3-week around the world tour. So hopefully things run smoothly tonight. Hopefully he hasn't forgotten how to run the show. And this first hour, we're going to talk gas prices a little bit later on, but this first half, we're going to talk about a Wall Street Journal article that I found out about earlier in the week. And it was, the headline was, Americans are about to lose access to cheap gray market prescriptions from Canada. This is something that no one's talking about it. And the person, Gabrielle Levitt, is the president and founder of Prescription Justice. It's a national nonprofit organization advocating for lower prescription drug prices and expanding patient access to affordable cross-border medications. Gabrielle Levitt, welcome to America at Night. Thanks for joining us.
20: McGraw, thank you so much for having me. And thank you so much for giving attention to this important issue, which affects so many Americans.
19: So first off, let's figure out what's going on, because this is a really underreported story. And since I saw this in the Wall Street Journal, this is the only one talking about it. Explain to me what's going on here.
20: Yeah. So let me just start with the problem of prescription drug prices. And McGraw, if you think I'm taking too long or getting into the policy weeds too much, please just let me know. I kind of swim in this. So many Americans know that they can't afford prescription drugs. According to the Kaiser Family Foundation, about 43% of Americans say that they have not been able to fill a prescription as directed because of prices. Now, for years, for at least 25 years, in fact, for longer, Americans have trekked to Canada and purchased drugs from other countries because the prices are much lower. According to the Rand Corporation, for example, drug prices for brand name drug prices are 75% lower on average in other countries. So the bottom line is Americans have availed themselves of what's called personal importation, which is the process of obtaining a drug from Canada or another country and importing it for personal use. Now, for a long time, a lot of those imports have been done through the mail. Okay? So you can go online, you can order a prescription drug from a pharmacy in Canada. The good online pharmacies will require an actual valid script, and they will mail it to you. And that process has been a lifeline for Americans for decades. Now, until now, or actually until October 22nd, most low-value packages coming through the international mail have been handled through a relatively simple customs process. But starting October 22nd, U.S. Customs, that's CBP, is changing that system, okay? Mm-hmm. Packages containing products regulated by agencies like the FDA, including prescription drugs, will require more formal electronic customs processing. Our concern and what we've been led to believe is that medicines Americans have been receiving from licensed pharmacies abroad may either become difficult to ship at all or to be routed much more systematically to the U.S. Food and Drug Administration, where they could be refused. So the mail system is changing, and what was once a pretty simple process is going to become much more cumbersome, if not impossible.
19: Okay, let me ask you a couple of questions here, yes or no questions. This is the United States choosing to make this change. Is that correct?
20: That is true. This is a change in the U.S.
19: Okay. These are licensed, reputable pharmacies in Canada where they're safe and acceptable forms of safe drugs that these Americans are ordering, getting, and taking?
20: Yes, that certainly is an important part of the personal importation world. People buy prescription drugs from licensed pharmacies in Canada. There is important aspects of the law that I should tell the audience. Okay?
19: Sure.
20: According to the U.S. Food and Drug Administration, and I've read it so many times that this is not verbatim, but it's close. According to its website, the website says that, quote, under most circumstances, importing prescription drugs for personal use is prohibited because often, apparently not always, often drugs sold in foreign countries are not approved by the FDA. With that said, guess how many individuals who have, quote unquote, illegally imported their prescription drugs from Canada or elsewhere have been charged and prosecuted?
19: Zero.
20: Zero. So,
19: give us a sense of how big this market is. How many people get their drugs from Canada? How many drugs come into the U.S. from Canada?
20: Yeah, I want to give you hard data. So in 2020, a study in the Journal of American Medical Association by Florida University researchers looked at government data and found that about 2.3 million American adults imported prescription drugs for personal use to save money. In 2016, the Kaiser Family Foundation did a survey and determined that 8% of American adults at one time had personally imported. So that's tens of millions of people. This is not a fringe thing. Like, everyone's brother or cousin or someone they know has bought a drug online because it's cheaper. For some of them, they want to save money. For others, it's their only option.
19: So you're telling me that the end of October, October 22nd, people who get their drugs from Canada to the tune of approximately 2.3 million people will no longer be able to get their drugs sent from Canada to the U.S.?
20: Yes. Not all of those 2.3 million get them from Canada, but many do. And that's what it looks like. And if you don't mind me taking 30 seconds to kind of explain a little more like how that is going to happen.
19: Go ahead.
20: So basically when companies import products, including prescription drugs, I might add, but I will save that. When commercial entities do it, they go through a pretty advanced process with the CBP. You know, that has to like look at like the tariffs and certain requirements, and also the FDA weighs in when it's prescription drugs through commercial channels. It's like a very hard process to know unless you're a customs broker or you're a business. Now, individuals have not had to do this until now. And now if people don't speak out, if Congress doesn't speak up, and they will be, then this will actually happen. We don't know if this was intentional. We don't know if this was part of, you know, the deals made between the Trump administration and the drug companies, you know, where they made deals to lower some prices here. What we do know is that it's happening, and we are starting to ask the government questions, but we're not getting clear answers yet.
19: Is it happening? You mentioned tariffs. Do we know if this is tariff driven, or if this is we don't like Canada driven, or why is the government doing this? Why are they saying they're doing it?
20: Yeah. So I'm going to say this is not part of the U.S. Canada boxing match right now. This is something different, and it's the right question. So last summer, the Trump administration removed what was called the de minimis tariff exemption. Basically, you could import small valued products without a tariff. Then even like prescription drugs for individuals were tariffed. That's what kind of started this last summer. And these rules are a part of a chain of events that have led to this electronic import filing requirement. So it is part of the trade agenda. Good question. I'm glad you brought it up. And I should tell your audience that until recently, pharmaceuticals were one of those products for which there were zero tariffs. Which kind of makes sense if you want to keep drug prices low. And this is not a partisan issue. This is not I like Trump, I don't like Trump. This is not a Republican or Democrat issue. Americans across the political spectrum import prescription drugs, and many actually agree that it should be okay to import drugs, especially when they cannot afford their prescriptions here.
19: Who is prescribing? We only have just a few minutes left, Gabrielle Levitt. Who is doing this? These aren't people who have health insurance. These are people who don't have health insurance, who can't afford to pay full price at the pharmacy, so they go to Canada to get the drug shipped in. Is that most of the 2.3 million people who do this?
20: Yeah, so just quickly, the uninsured are more likely to be people who import prescription drugs. However, there are many insured people who don't want to hit those deductibles. And if they have an expensive brand name drug and they can save, you know, literally $1,000 a year or more getting it from Canada, the insured and the underinsured also do it. And you know what? Frankly, sometimes people get prescribed a drug and it's not on the formulary. I'm sure a lot of your audience has experienced that. And so that's also another reason that a person who has insurance might import a prescription drug.
19: Are you afraid that when this word gets out, people are going to start ordering in mass quantities and hoarding will begin? Are you starting to see that at all?
20: You know what? The fact is that the properly verified international online pharmacies, and I should give your audience some, like, you know, concept of that. There are two organizations. There's pharmacychecker.com, and there's the Canadian International Pharmacy Association. Full disclosure, I worked for Pharmacy Checker until 3 years ago, but I recommend both of those orgs. They have processes to verify online pharmacies, the ones that are safe, and those won't sell drugs in large quantities because they meet a personal importation policy. And so they'll only send out a, you know, 3 months supply, just like, you know, you would get from like a mail order pharmacy here. McGraw, before we go, can I just tell your audience some, actions they can take if they want to learn more and like speak up on it?
19: Gabrielle Levitt, you got 1 minute. It's all yours. Go ahead.
20: All right. Thank you. So please go to our organization's website. It's prescriptionjustice.org. 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You can sign up for our newsletter. 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So, you know, thank you, McGraw, for having me on to talk about what's happening here.
19: Gabrielle Levitt, the website one more time is prescriptionjustice.org.
20: Yes, sir.
19: Prescriptionjustice.org. And October 22nd is the day in which drugs being imported into America seem to be now under some type of new rules, which will be harder, if not impossible, to get. Gabrielle Levitt, president of Prescription Justice, thank you very much for your time. Good stuff. Thanks for checking in.
20: Okay, thanks a lot, McGraw. Bye.
19: And if you missed the article, it was in the Wall Street Journal, September 22nd. Is that yesterday? Yeah. Americans are about to lose access to cheap gray market prescriptions from Canada. It was a Wall Street Journal article that we touched on, which gave us the reason to bring him on the show. Stay right there. America at Night. Back in a moment.
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0: This is America at Night with McGraw Milhaven.
1: Say it ain't so. McDonald's CEO said that he expects that high inflation and flat traffic will continue to weigh on the restaurant industry. He also went on to say that because of that, as we look forward, we're not expecting things to change. So if you've gone to McDonald's and you're complaining about the expensive hamburgers, don't expect things to change, according to the head of a McDonald's. And then I was reading a story about Wendy's. Wendy's, who I used to go to Wendy's a lot more than I used to, or I used to go to Wendy's years ago. I haven't been there in a while. I like their one, two, or three, right? The small, the medium, and the large, right? The one, the two, or the three patties. Anyway, got off on a sidetrack. Wendy's is now saying because of beef prices, they're going to be closing stores and they're having a hard time. I got to tell you, I don't live at fast food restaurants, but I know my way around fast food restaurants. I don't know how they do it, but Chick-fil-A is fantastic. My only criticism with the Chick-fil-A is that they did away with the honey pimento chicken sandwich. Shame on them. If I were a congressman or a senator or running for office, that would be my platform. My platform would be that I would demand that Chick-fil-A serve the honey pimento chicken sandwich all year long. I think it is it's utterly disrespectful of their customers to get us hooked all summer long and then to just arbitrarily take it away. Not to mention how nice and fast they go through Chick-fil-A. I don't care how much they charge me. Stay right there. We'll talk gas prices with Gas Buddy next. America at Night, back in a moment.
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1: ABC News, I'm Dave Packer. China's President Xi Jinping arrived at Joint Base Andrews this evening ahead of talks at the White House and at his hotel. These Chinese immigrants chanting in support of Xi. The two leaders, Trump and Xi, are expected to discuss Iran trade and AI. Concerns over beach erosion as the nation's eastern seaboard prepares for a nor'easter. ABC meteorologist Lee Goldberg.
2: And this storm will be remembered for its duration. It has lots of staying power. I mean, it's 2 days away from New York City, but we're already getting gusty winds and waves are battering the shores. Coastal flood alerts from the Outer Banks to Boston. Moderate flooding at times during high tide, really through the end of the week.

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1: Everyone's talking about gas prices and diesel. We thought we'd go to the man who knows all, Patrick DeHaan, head of petroleum analysis for Gas Buddy. Patrick DeHaan, welcome back to America at Night.
2: Well, thanks for having me.
1: Let's get the last time we talked, it was an interesting conversation and a lot of nuance when it comes to the price of a gallon of gas and the price of a barrel of oil. Over the last couple of weeks, we have really start to see gas prices spike over the last 2 weeks or so. What's happened in these last 2 weeks that have been different the last couple of months?
2: Yeah, closer to the 2 weeks ago is when we really saw a lot of escalation. The U.S. and Iran, after a period of quiet, started to ramp up escalations. The U.S. started by attacking tankers in the strait that belonged to Iran. Iran promised retaliation, but what we saw really after the U.S. started attacking those tankers in the strait was Iran making more threats. We saw Houthi attacks in the Red Sea, essentially trying to take over the Red Sea. That is important now as a kind of a backup route to the Strait of Hormuz. In addition, we saw militants knocking offline a major Saudi oil pipeline that has been routing oil around the Strait of Hormuz. All those escalations put together have really ramped up prices in a significant way. And diesel, of course, I have to mention it separately because it's seen a much larger spike than gasoline. Diesel has kind of another issue on top of the strait, and what's been happening in the Middle East have been Ukrainian drone attacks knocking offline over a dozen different Russian oil refineries. And those refineries tend to produce a lot of diesel. And that is why diesel prices have been impacted. Russia is not exporting any diesel right now, and the global market is extremely tight, and that's pushing the national average for diesel up to $6.50 a gallon. Almost every state now has a $6 a gallon average for diesel.
1: It's interesting because I didn't know that. I know it enters into the world global markets, but does any of that diesel that goes through Russia end up in American cars or trucks?
2: No, it certainly doesn't, but it does end up in cars in China and trucks in India and Europe. And the problem is when you take away supply from somewhere,

0: it's got to come from somewhere else. And that's why diesel has surged, because there's nowhere else for that diesel to come. Although the U.S. is, we are a net exporter of diesel in a significant way. We export about 1.5 million barrels of diesel a day. That's over 50 million gallons. The problem is our refineries can't make up for what's been lost in Russia. That's why the president has also kind of begged Ukraine to slow down their attacks. Arguably, he could have asked Russia to stop their attacks, and maybe Ukraine would have looked at it differently. All stances aside, that is why that we are seeing diesel go up, is because there is less diesel on the global market. Whether it ends up in the U.S. or not, it doesn't. It's not really relevant, because the world is very connected, and diesel that is produced here can end up anywhere else in the world, and diesel anywhere else in the world can end up here. It's a very connected global economy.
1: Patrick DeHaan, over the last couple of, right, the fighting in Iran has been going on for at least 7 months now, and I was shocked that gas prices didn't shoot up even more with the strait being closed. I was told that China wasn't buying as much on the open market, and everybody was using their reserves. Is that how you saw why the gas prices haven't spiked more before this last 2 or 3 weeks?
0: I mean, that's really the bigger story, is that we all heard dozens of analysts, I can disclude myself from that, is we heard a lot of banking CEOs and oil company CEOs warn that oil was going to go to $150 or $200 a barrel. They weren't necessarily wrong, but what the big surprise was, China, as you point out, suddenly started buying a lot less oil on the global market. Now, we don't get a lot of transparency out of what China's intention is, what they're trying to do. So, you know, it's kind of like we don't know what the difference is there, what they're doing differently. And then at the same time, of course, many countries that make up the International Energy Agency, the IEA, work together to release millions of barrels of oil collectively from countries like the U.S. and Japan. Now, not every country has a strategic reserve, but those that do started dumping oil onto the global market. Of course, that helped to some degree, but that's finite supply, right? Once it's gone, it's gone. And so that is why the U.S. SPR now, our strategic reserve, is at its lowest level since 1984, since it was filled up, because we've been releasing a lot of it. So between releasing oil and also between China kind of inexplicably cutting imports, that it kind of prevented the worst-case scenarios from happening so far.
1: So we don't know why China stopped buying oil?
0: I don't know that there's a rational reason. We don't know if they're drawing down their strategic inventories. Transparency is not always possible when you talk about countries and their strategic reserves. Apparently, China would like to hold their details close to their chest. So we don't have an exact reason why. China had been refilling, or I should say China had been building new strategic reserves, and they had been filling those. So it could be a case that China just decided to say, hey, we'll stop stockpiling until the coast is clear. But we don't know. That's just my speculation.
1: Yeah, how much oil is getting through the strait? Do we have any idea?
0: It does vary. More has been getting through as of late. I don't know, you know, Iran may be overlooking or maybe allowing it. But roughly, I would say 3 to 6 million barrels a day. I haven't looked at recent estimates. I've been on the phone more than I've been able to do my routine analysis. So it could be slightly higher. There is oil getting through, and that's probably preventing oil prices from going apocalyptic. That's why oil today, you know, is still at about $90 a barrel. It's not the oil price right now that is the big problem. The other kind of thing that would be irrational for many Americans is when refineries don't process as much oil, like they're not doing in China, in Russia, because they've been attacked, they're not buying oil. So when refineries don't buy oil to process, there's more available on the market. And it seems like that would, you know, defy conventional wisdom. But if there's refineries that aren't buying oil, there's less oil demand and more supply.
1: So in effect, There's some good news when refineries come offline for whatever reason. There's more supply because it's not being refined in that refinery.
0: Well, I would look at it differently. I don't know that it's good news. It's probably bad news, but it's a reason why oil prices are unexpectedly low, is because if refineries in Russia, you know, are not buying oil to refine, there's more available on the market. So I say that from trying to explain that oil can be low, and gasoline and diesel, conceivably, when there's less being refined, that means oil prices go lower because there's less demand. But that also means there's going to be a larger disconnect between gasoline and diesel because there's less of those coming out of refineries if they're not processing oil. And that is part of why diesel is at record-setting levels right now, is because this has turned from an oil problem into a refining problem. And there's just not enough refineries to offset the loss in refining capacity from Russia that's being attacked by Ukraine.
1: Yeah, you mentioned that number, and I won't hold you to that number of barrels of oil coming out of the Gulf, but put into perspective, where was it before the bombings and the war started, and where is it now?
0: Oh, roughly 20 million. It dipped as low as about a million barrels a day, and now we're slowly inching back up. Like I said, I would approximate 3 to 6 million maybe flowing through the strait on an average day. Some days it's going to be more, some days it's less. So it's coming back a little bit, but we're kind of walking on eggshells. You just don't know if Iran is going to attack tankers in the Gulf, and then it goes right back down to, you know, 0 or 1 million barrels until you start building that confidence back. And that's what's really critical, right? If you see a missile hit a bridge and you're not sure if the bridge is going to hold up, you don't want to be the first to drive over it, right? So as the first person drives over it, we're starting to see, you know, more people are saying, oh, well, if they got across that bridge, all right, we'll give it a shot. So that's what's really important, is each time Iran launches new attacks in the Strait of Hormuz, the confidence of ships to get through there goes back to zero. And then you have to slowly find somebody to be the first, and then the herd follows.
1: President Trump keeps talking about oil from Venezuela. Is that plausible? Because we hear two different stories. We hear President Trump, and then we hear it'll take years before that ever comes online.
0: Well, I mean, you know, Venezuela is a big story, but that's not going to be impactful for today. Refineries would love to have more of Venezuela's oil because guess what? It's very heavy. It yields more diesel. So if refineries put more Venezuelan oil into the refinery, they get more diesel out. And diesel at $6 a gallon, there's a lot of refineries that would love to have that. Having said that, as I mentioned, this is a refining problem. U.S. refineries this summer and potentially this year, depending on how the rest of the year goes, are operating at their highest utilization rates of the century, meaning that we have not seen refineries doing this much refining since 1999. They have not run this hard since 1999.
1: So even if there was more oil to be had, the diesel refineries are already at capacity.
0: Exactly. You could have all the oil in the world. It can be Venezuelan oil. It can be Russian oil. It doesn't matter. You can drop all the oil next to a refinery, but they're already basically at 98% of their capacity. There's no margin for error. And that's why, by the way, when a refinery went down unexpectedly outside Chicago last week, prices in the Great Lakes, thankfully it was limited to a few states, but that's why prices skyrocketed 50 cents to a dollar a gallon overnight. There is no margin for error. We're still in hurricane season. El Nino has really helped us out this year, you know, and hopefully it will help us out again as we approach winter, because conveniently, diesel is also heating oil, and heating oil is primarily used to heat homes in much of the Northeast in New England. So, you know, Mother Nature's bailed us out with El Nino with no hurricanes so far. Hopefully it's a warmer than normal winter, because a lot of people that heat with heating oil this winter, especially in the Northeast, tube socks and sweaters should be on the Christmas list this year.
1: Patrick DeHaan, head of petroleum analysis for Gas Buddy. What about Canada? We've had a bit of a tussle with Canada. People keep talking about the oil from and the gas coming from Canada. What do you say about that part of this story?
0: Well, very worrisome. You know, perfectly timely. Our conversation tonight comes on the heels of the U.S. discussing what we're going to do. Are we going to ban exporting diesel? A lot of politicians subscribe to the simple mindset that if you don't allow diesel to be exported, it's going to flood the market here. And so I say that because if the U.S. does ban exports of diesel, guess who it's going to end up impacting? Canada. In maybe not a large way, but in a notable way. And that just might be enough for Canada. You know, there's, as you mentioned, there's been friction there, a lot of friction. And Canada's probably, I can't blame them, getting a little tired of all the antics. My worry is that Canada sends the U.S. 4 million barrels of oil every day, and primarily to areas that
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0: They're not going to get oil from other areas. So the risk is if Canada wants to pull, you know, kind of like the nuclear option, it would have catastrophic consequences. So to your point, everything's okay at the moment. But if the U.S. moves ahead with this export ban, I really hope that's not enough to send Canada over the edge. If it was me, I'm really impatient. So if I'm Canada, I'm going to say, well, you do this, we're going to pull the plug on this Canadian oil. And that would be a doomsday scenario.
1: Interesting. What about the suspension of gas taxes? Are you in favor of that, or what's that story? Because that's now starting to be floated about.
0: My wallet loves it because, I work for Gas Buddy. I like spending less at the pump. My analyst brain does not like it because at the very time that economics are trying to tell us to cut back, that prices are going up, there's not a shortage, but what price is going up is telling us is that there are problems. And my problem with my analyst brain is that if you lower prices at the very time that economics is trying to tell us, hey, something's breaking, that's why prices are going up, don't stimulate demand by reducing prices at the very time that economics is telling you not to do that. So, yes, as a motorist, I'd love to see it, but I do worry as an analyst that at the worst time when refineries are at capacity and when refineries are getting hit in Russia, if lower prices mean that people buy more or slightly more or they don't reduce their consumption, that's going to exacerbate the very situation that we are in today.
1: Make sure I understand you on Canada. If for some reason the United States were to decide to stop exporting diesel, Canada would be hurt by that. Canada, you say, might retaliate and not give oil to the United States, your 4 million barrels a day, which would hurt the upper Midwest, would it not? Because that's where that Canadian oil goes to?
0: You have it exactly right. That is what now, as an analyst, I might be overly worried about that. But the only way the Great Lakes and the Midwest and the Rockies, all the interior areas, are hooked up with basically huge plumbing to Canada, millions of barrels every day. Without that oil, refineries in the entire Midwest, in the mid-continent, the Plain States, and the Rockies, they're all dead in the water. They have no oil to refine. Now, you know, oil could flow in ways that it doesn't normally, but it would be akin to a doomsday scenario in my mind.
1: Mm. Something to watch for. Patrick DeHaan, head of petroleum analysis with Gas Buddy. Great stuff, as always. Patrick, thanks for breaking it down for us and making us understand it. Have yourself a good day.
0: Thank you. Thanks for having me.
1: You got it. Patrick DeHaan, he's one of the good ones. Head of petroleum analysis for Gas Buddy. There's a look at your gas prices and the world of gas and oil. America at Night, back in a moment.
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1: All right. What do we got going on here? Stay right there. Anthony Scaramucci is going to be our guest next hour. He has got a brand new book, and actually, it's an interest. Not actually, that doesn't sound very nice. It's a very interesting book. And he starts off with calling himself out. He says, I was wrong, I was wrong, I was wrong. And he's talking about a financial conference in Seattle back in the 1999s and how they were going to allow China into the World Trade Organization and how these protesters, these ne'er-do-wells out on the streets who were screaming and yelling, ranting and raving, turned out to be right, and the big money finance guys turned out to be wrong. He calls himself out first, and then he talks about all the other moves the government has made over the last 25 years that has led us to this time. The book is called All the Right Moves, and Anthony Scaramucci is going to be our guest next hour. So you're going to want to stay right there. 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Our executive director is Alex Hinton. 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
27: From ABC News, I'm Dave Packer. China's President Xi Jinping is in Washington tonight. This evening, he was greeted at Joint Base Andrews by President Trump and First Lady Melania Trump. During meetings tomorrow, Iran and trade expected to be front and center. So will artificial intelligence. Senate Minority Leader Chuck Schumer today making a public plea to President Trump to not allow the United States to export U.S. AI technology to China.
28: Trump is currently giving away our greatest advantage in the AI race by greenlighting the sale of advanced AI chips to China.
27: At the United Nations General Assembly today, Iranian President Masoud Pezeshkian described his country as a victim of aggression by the United States and Israel. He said Iran will stand up to its enemies.
29: We have proven that we're not afraid of fighting, of war, a war that is defensive in nature. And we will stand in defense of our beloved Iran, our homeland, until our last breath.
27: Through a translator, Pezeshkian said, a nuclear-free Iran is off the table. Disgraced movie mogul Harvey Weinstein sentenced in New York City today to 15 years in prison for a felony sex crime. Weinstein's sentencing was for sexually assaulting one-time TV production assistant Miriam Haley, who also goes by Mimi Haley.
0: For me personally, it's never going to be fair, you know, but it's as far as what I was expecting to happen today, I was happy with how it went.
27: Weinstein's 2020 conviction was overturned by New York's highest court. A second jury found Weinstein guilty again at a retrial last year. Today, a Tennessee judge granted Dolly Parton's estate a temporary restraining order against the late singer's nephew, Brian Seaver, and his private security company. She's Alive, the entity founded to manage Parton's estate, had filed the complaint against Seaver and his company yesterday. In the filings, the estate accusing Seaver of threatening to commit violence and destroy his aunt's legacy and business empire. You're listening to ABC News.
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27: On the sidelines of the United Nations General Assembly, the president's son-in-law, Jared Kushner, holding a meeting of the Board of Peace aimed at rebuilding Gaza for around $2.5 billion. Kushner is saying it all comes down to how the ongoing conflict resolves.
6: We want to have a Gaza Strip that could thrive and reach its full potential. In order for that to happen, it must be fully demilitarized in that regard, meaning that Hamas has agreed to give up the weapons, but we need to implement that.
27: A multi-state fight over a surrogacy case appears to have run its legal course for now. ABC's Jim Ryan has the latest.
7: When the fetus McKenna West was carrying was diagnosed with a serious heart defect, the California couple who had hired her asked her to terminate the pregnancy. West refused, came to Texas, gave birth, and then asked for custody. But ABC News legal contributor James Sample says the surrogacy contract was clear.
8: California ruled in this matter prior to the baby's birth.
7: Now the U.S. Supreme Court has refused to step into the matter, reaffirming that custody of the baby is not with McKenna West, but with the couple who hired her. Jim Ryan, ABC News.
27: The FDA announced more than 167,000 pounds of beef, pork, and goat meat are being recalled after they were put on the shelves without required federal inspections. Star Meats, based in North Carolina, apparently carries a false USDA mark on several of its lots. No illnesses or injuries have been reported as a result, though inspectors urge consumers to double-check their products. Dave Packer, ABC News.
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3: Thanks for staying up late on a Wednesday night. Voice is getting better. Thanks for the concern on the text line. Text your questions and comments to 1-844-2-McGraw, 1-844-262-4729. Waiting in the green room is Anthony Scaramucci to talk about his brand new book, All the Wrong Moves. We'll check in with him in just a minute. Couple of headlines, though. President Trump and President Xi of China are expected to meet at a military base tonight outside the nation's capital. The president is planning to offer the Chinese leader a rare greeting on the tarmac and a state dinner tomorrow. Among the things they're planning to discuss, artificial intelligence, as well as a deal making between some of these countries. Now, what I find interesting about this is it was just a few months ago in June or July, President Trump spoke to the nation from the Oval Office talking about how China had bought, stolen, or hacked voter registration files in 18 states or 220 million voter files. President Trump went on to say that the People's Republic of China carried out, this is quote, the People's Republic of China carried out what is believed to be the largest compromise of election data in history, resulting in China's illicit acquisition of 220 U.S. voter files. If he carried out and the People's Republic of China carried out the largest compromise of election data in history, so much so that it was so important that he had to hold a speech to the country from the Oval Office, then why a few short months later is he trying to work with this guy on AI? Why isn't he bringing up the fact that they hacked into these voter rolls? I find that very odd. Here he makes the claim that they're the ones responsible for all of this election hacking, and he's going to meet with them 3 months later, 4 months later, and he's not going to bring it up. I find that completely odd. If I was not banned, I'm not banned. But if I were there, that's the other question I would ask. Are you going to talk to President Xi? Or I would ask President Xi, did you hack into the United States voter rolls? That's the question I would ask. But what do I know? Right? I'm just a poor boy. I'm just a country bumpkin. That's me. Hey, a couple of text messages. I want to give a shout out to Delaware. The 302 says, that was a most interesting show. I look forward to your great guests. Thank you very much. Somebody sent me, last night a caller was referring to, I got Sheena E. and Sheena Easton confused. It's Sheena Easton sang that song that caller was asking about last night. Stay right there. We go from Sheena Easton and Debbie Boone. We talked about Debbie Boone last night. To Anthony Scaramucci and his new book. We'll talk to him coming up next. America at Night. Back in a moment.
24: Coming to you from the heart of the nation. 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
27: Millhaven.
8: There is a new book out trying to explain how in the world we got to where we got. Hi, everybody. McGraw-Milhaven here, host of America at Night. The brand new book is called All the Wrong Moves, How Three Catastrophic Decisions Led to the Rise of Trump. And it's written by Anthony Scaramucci. Scaramucci, welcome back to America at Night. Thanks for joining us.
13: Thank you for bringing me back. And listen, it was a fun book to write. It took me about a year to do the economic research, the political research on the book, and to frame the argument. And so when I do my public speaking or my podcast or I go around the country, people say, what the hell happened? And I wanted to write something down and try to explain to people, this is actually what happened over the 37 years since the fall of the Berlin Wall. This is what happened, and this is the state that we put ourselves in. And oh, by the way, we can certainly pull ourselves out of it if we want to.
8: So I thought it was fascinating. You're very well known. You were the White House communications director. You've been all over. But you open up the book in 1999 in Seattle, where you're there and the protesters are there. The Occupy Wall Street or the WTO protesters are there screaming and yelling and ranting and raving and making fools out of themselves about this free trade idea, how terrible it is. You and your financier buddies are in the hotel rooms thinking what?
13: We're thinking exactly what you just said was unnecessary. China's going to open its market. Let me just set the scene. They're there protesting China's petition to become a permanent member of the WTO. And that would come with a lot of privileges for China to help them grow their economy and create rising living standards in China. And those protesters are there with Ralph Nader, union leaders, etc. And what are they doing? They're saying, don't do this. You're going to hollow out our manufacturing, stagnate our wages, ruin our little cities, ruin our small towns. And I'm sitting there as a very smug, self-centered Wall Streeter. And I'm like, this is wrong. China's going to open its market. We're going to have a consumer market of 1.3 billion people deep for our businesses. This is going to be great. Anybody that has a wage tied to labor manufacturing is going to get a service job or a white collar job. They're also going to do great. There's wins, wins abound. And I think the first sentence of this book, and I'll read it to you, I got it wrong. How's that for a sentence to start a book? And because I did. I got it massively wrong. And I want to explain to people how and why, but I also want to point out that we are sometimes victims of consensus thinking. And so the consensus on Wall Street, the consensus from Washington and Bill Clinton, political leaders, publicly traded companies, CEOs, was that this was going to be good for us, good for China. It was good for China, but it wasn't good for the United States. And it was one of the precursors for wage stagnation. So I just want to make this one last point. Globalization would have hurt our manufacturing, but this hurt us way more. Because it was a country that was hell-bent on becoming a superpower.
8: What's interesting about reading that section of the book, All the Right Moves, All the Wrong Moves, is that they were talking about the human rights violations in China and how we had to protect the Chinese workers and the Chinese people. But in actuality, they probably should have been more worried about the human rights violations that were going to happen in the United States because of this.
13: 100%. And I want to, since you said all the right moves, I want to show you something because you are a fellow Long Islander and you remember the movie All the Right Moves with Tom Cruise. This is Chris Cuomo making fun of me here. Can you guys see that?
8: Yeah.
13: That's AI of me dressed up in the varsity jacket, right? 43 years ago, that teen romance that you and I, Milhaven, we remember that teen romance well, you know, but this is a little bit of a play on that old book. But yeah, we got these things wrong. And I submit in the book, this is not a partisan book. This is not picking on one party versus another. This is an analytical book. It's an objective observation using the prisms of history, economic analysis, political analysis, and of course, some humor. Got to make it fun and interesting to read. And it just tells the story of well-intended, smart people that are expecting certain outcomes that go awry, and we get unintended consequence, which leads to economic catastrophe for a very large group of people. Now, someone will push back and say, well, look at how the economy's grown. It's 50% larger than Europe. We've done this right and that right. No question. But take a look at the bottom 20% of the wage earners in the country. They have felt left out for about three decades. And these are the people that voted for Donald Trump. These are the people that support Bernie Sanders. And unfortunately, that group of people is growing due to bad policy, continued bad policy, as opposed to shrinking, which I would like to see happen.
8: Hindsight's 2020, though, but the powers to be, the train was already leaving the tracks, right? I mean, there was no way China wasn't going to be allowed in. China wasn't going to get all these trade deals, right? I mean,
13: hindsight is 2020, but let me just say this for people that are thinking about these policies going forward. China was let in with emerging market status. What did that mean? They could protect their markets. They could tariff us. We had to accept their goods into the West relatively unfettered. That was supposed to be temporary. When they grew to the size of Germany, let's say the GDP output of Germany, we did nothing to correct those forces in the relationship. And that's the bigger point. But if you're making the point China was coming one way or another, no question. Globalization was coming one way or another, no question. But we needed to do a more responsible job as public servants of protecting the American worker. And we didn't do that. But we have to think about doing that as it relates to AI and other things that are coming down the road here in the United States.
8: Now, 30 years later, are we too dependent on China to sort of play hardball with them?
13: I think so. I think we're too dependent, but I also think they're too dependent on us. You know, you have to remember the good news about the two of us, we're an accordion knot, so we can't do that much to them. They can't do that much to us. They need our consumerism. They need our very deep, wide, liquid market, and we need their manufacturing prowess. And so, but we would like to have our workers treated a little bit more fairly. And this is something, frankly, in the book, I give Donald Trump some credit for. He identified this. I don't want to be ham-handed and too heavy-handed with the tariffs, but we have to make these things symmetrical and fair.
8: The book is called All the Wrong Moves, How the Three Catastrophic Decisions Led to the Rise of Trump. Anthony Scaramucci, our guest. It's so interesting to read when you go back in history. You forget all the things that sort of led up to each one of these decisions. The other one you sort of really do a deep dive on is President Bush's war and his tax cuts. Again, hindsight's 2020, but after 9/11, there was that drumbeat for war. We were running a huge surplus. Give our money back to us. It was almost inevitable that was going to happen.
13: Yeah, and again, doctrine of unintended expectation and consequence. We thought, and I'll just go by what Katie and Bush said, these wars would last weeks. These wars would potentially last months. Nobody said to the American people, tell you what, we're going to have two decades worth of wars in Afghanistan and Iraq. And so remember this, we cut taxes in 01, and then shortly thereafter, we were at war as a result of 9/11 in Afghanistan. We went to war in 03 March. A month later, we cut taxes. So we had two tax cuts on the way into two-decade wars. And that's an $8 trillion credit card bill that came home to the United States. In addition to the PTSD of our veterans and the loss of life, et cetera. And I'm just telling you, that set us off on a massive deficit spending trajectory that we have not yet recovered from. We haven't slowed down the train in any way, shape, or form. And here are the numbers. You went from George Washington to George W. Bush, $7 trillion of deficit spending. The three ensuing presidents, $33 trillion of deficit spending, and we're about to clip off another trillion every 107 days. And so I'm just saying that is something we've got to get under control, and it started with that second catastrophic decision. And how does that hurt wage earners? Well, guess what we do? We inflate our way out of these things. We monetize the debt by paying it back with dollars that are worth less than the ones we borrowed. And just to hear me out for a second, January of 2020, to today, according to Trueflation.com, the U.S. dollar is down 28.8% in value. And so that's a form of taxation on the lower and middle class. I would submit to you that inflation is a pernicious and regressive form of taxation on the people that can't afford it.
8: But I think you're also talking about, and this is what's so interesting about the book, All the Wrong Moves, is that there are a lot of people who have done very well over the last 20 years, but there's that hollowing out of the middle class, that hollowing out of rural America, that hollowing out of that manufacturing base, which is so easy to talk about, but so hard to reverse. And that's what I think you're saying, you're talking about, are those people, the forgotten people out in the Midwest,
13: 100%.
8: Who's now gone through the opioid crisis. There are jobs at convenience stores, truck stops, but the manufacturing jobs have long since gone.
13: Yeah, and I'm not necessarily saying they're going to come back, McGraw. I don't think that. But I think we have to think about things that we need to do for retraining. We have to think about things that we need to do to create aspirational economics for those families. You know, you could have an earned income tax credit, which would give them a lot more relief at the grocery store or at the gas station. There are things that we could do to relieve their burden. And we would also have to get the deficit under control that we can eventually contain our inflation.
8: So that's the second one. The third one is the Great Recession of 2008, the bailout of the banks. Tell me how you see that as a financier now.
13: So I go back and study other crises. I submit to everybody that we have to bail out banks when they're under the gun like that. We have to restore confidence, have to restore trust. J.P. Morgan himself needed to do that in 1907. The Fed mishandled the 1929 crisis, but I think they generally did a good job in 08. But the difficulty was the apportionment of stimulus and recovery funds. So the money went to the banks. $1 trillion went to restore the balance sheets of the banks. At the same time that was happening, no money went for mortgage relief, rental relief, credit card relief, economic stimulus for lower and middle income people. And guess what? The year that they gave that money to the banks, 5,000 bankers got paid $1 million a year or more in bonuses. And that was very infuriating to their fellow taxpayers. And you saw shortly thereafter the rise of the Tea Party movement, which I sort of, you know, give you the early history of that. And shortly thereafter, Occupy Wall Street, I do the same thing. So there you go. You've got anger-based, left-leaning, and right-leaning populism. And guess what? Those two guys got together, got married, had a baby. They named that baby MAGA, McGraw. And then Donald Trump came in to become the godfather.
8: That's Anthony Scaramucci, and his brand new book is called All
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8: Three decisions led to the rise of Donald Trump. More with Anthony Scaramucci on America.
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0: ABC News. I'm Dave Packer. This evening, China's President Xi Jinping was met at Joint Base Andrews by the U.S. President.
1: In an extraordinary gesture, President Trump and the First Lady traveling to Joint Base Andrews to personally welcome Chinese President Xi Jinping to the United States. Soldiers rolling out the red carpet, cannons assembled to fire off a salute, the president with a warm greeting, even as China supports Iran in its war against the United States.
0: ABC's Mary Bruce. Talks begin tomorrow. At the United Nations today, Iranian President Masoud Pezeshkian described his country as a victim of aggression by the United States and Israel and said a nuclear-free Iran is off the table. Disgraced movie mogul Harvey Weinstein sentenced in New York City today to 15 years in prison for sexually assaulting a one-time TV production.

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1: You want to know how we got here? Well, there's a new book detailing what happened over the last 30 years that led us to this time in history. The book is called All the Wrong Moves. It details moment by moment, big story by big story over the last 30 years. All the Wrong Moves, written by our guest, Anthony Scaramucci. Anthony, let me ask you this. There's plenty of blame to go around when it comes to politicians. But how much are the voters to blame because they keep voting against their own self-interests? For example, the Affordable Care Act. It was good. It was subsidized health insurance. And yet people voted against it, voting against their best self-interest.
2: Fox News, the culture war, the fact that Barack Obama was black. We're just going to be brutally honest on your show. All of these different things. And by the way, Van Jones said, I don't know if you remember Van Jones, the political commentator that worked for President Obama, on the evening of Donald Trump's election, he called it a white lash. And so, you know, what's upsetting to me is Obama came up with some good policies. It wasn't just the Affordable Care Act, but the other policy that he came up with was the negotiation with Iran. And he also had the TPP. He was able to see a couple of things that were happening and try to put in some corrections. The populists ripped up the TPP. They then went after the Affordable Care Act, at least the Trump side of the populists did that. And you're sitting here now with people that are way worse off than they were 10 years ago when this whole thing started.
1: The book is called All the Wrong Moves, Anthony Scaramucci, How Three Catastrophic Decisions Has Led to the Rise of Trump. You know, you mentioned TPP. After what happened in Seattle that you talk about, it's not surprising that people said, wait a minute, another free trade agreement with Asia. They tried to sell us this bill of goods before. We're not doing it again.
2: I'm with you, but that's not really what it was. It was to protect the United States and those 11 other nations, okay, from the hegemonic economic powers of China. And so if it had got pitched to people and said, hey, we overtipped the scales here with China, we let them take too much economic growth for themselves relative to the West, and a result of which we have to counterbalance that by setting up free trade agreements with smaller countries, middle nations in Asia, which will protect the United States, protect our markets, protect our labor. If it was sold like that, I think people would have bought it. But what you said, literally verbatim, is what Trump was saying. And by the way, so was Bernie Sanders. This is one of the points I make in the book. Left-leaning populism and right

0: leaning pop, because everybody says, oh, it's a horseshoe. It's pretty close together. I said, no, not a horseshoe. It's an incomplete triangle. They're almost touching. And so what you said is exactly what Trump and Sanders said. And by the way, Hillary Clinton in the beginning wasn't saying that, but for some reason she didn't want to go out and explain to the voters why it was benefiting them.
1: Yeah. Where do you put immigration in all this?
0: Well, illegal immigration was a wave that was threaded through this, but believe it or not, we absorbed the illegal immigration. I think it's one of the things that Trump has done well. I do write about that in the book and say that you want to have legal immigration. And so closing the border, and as successful as Trump has been in doing that, is ultimately not a bad thing for the United States. Sex trafficking is down. Narcotic trafficking is down. And you really shouldn't have an open border. The legendary Milton Friedman, the Nobel Prize winner, once said, if you have a welfare state, and the United States does, you have to protect your border. Otherwise, free market forces dictate that people will cross the border. And so I think he did a good job on that. What I don't like what's happening is the shutdown on legal immigration, because as an economist, I can tell you we need at least 1.5 to 2 million people flowing into the country to bolster our labor markets, but to also improve our intellectual capital. There's Einsteins out there that want to come into the country, Sergey Brin's, Elon Musk's, that want to come into the country, and we have to make sure that we're available to them because they're business growers, and they are also innovation experts.
1: The book is called All the Right Moves, How Three Catastrophic Decisions Led to the Rise of Donald Trump. Anthony Scaramucci, the book is out. You yourself have had an interesting journey. You were a Democrat. You've supported Democrats. You became a Republican or helped Mitt Romney. And then ultimately, you were in the Trump administration. Your journey, why did you see Donald Trump as a right move for you? And then what soured you on him?
0: Well, I want to stipulate, it's a little somewhat unclear on the internet about my background, but I am a lifelong Republican. I stepped out to help Barack Obama in 2008 because I had gone to law school with him. And I thought that he was a good guy. And I thought, this is how naive I was at the time. I was like, all right, this will probably be the only president that I ever meet face to face. Little did I know I would end up working in the White House. But and since you're from the town I'm from or thereabout, do you remember Joseph Margiotta?
1: Yes, I do. Yeah.
0: Okay, so Joe Margiotta was the RNC head of the Nassau County, and my father's union, and just to set the scene for you geographically, my dad worked at McCormick Sand and Stone and then eventually Gotham Sand and Stone on West Shore Road, right at the mouth of Roslyn, you know, and we've turned that sandbank into a public golf course today. But my father, as a crane operator, spent 41 years there mining that sand. That union was controlled by the Republican Party. So when I registered to vote, I became a Republican and generally supported Republican candidates. There were a few candidates that I supported that were Democrats. That would include Secretary Clinton when she was running to replace Daniel Moynihan, and then Barack Obama in 2008. But I just want to make it clear to you, my heart has always been in moderate centrist Republican Party policy. I was with Jeb Bush when he got knocked out of the race. I made that very fateful decision to go work for President Trump. And some of the things that he was saying was resonating. So I always have to own that. If you like Donald Trump, you'll like what I'm saying. He was someone I thought believed in helping the lower middle class, helping to create economic aspiration for people that now felt economic desperation. But, you know, not a lot of policy substance came thereafter, but I was with him for those reasons. And then, of course, when he won, I think I made a mistake. I put my ego and pride in place and went to go work for him. We weren't well suited to work with each other in the White House. And about 11 days after I took that job, I was bounced.
1: Yeah. It's interesting. You were talking about the parties earlier. Liz Cheney would probably win the Democratic nominee for president today.
0: Yeah, but so would Mark Carney.
1: Yeah, yeah. And John Fetterman would probably win as a Republican. It's so interesting because Liz Cheney voted 90% of the time with the Republicans thrown out of the party. John Fetterman votes 90% of the time with the Democrats, and the Democrats don't like him. The Republicans love him. It is a weird world we live in.
0: You're talking about a purity test, and you're talking about massive tribalism. And so I'm trying to point out in the book that both sides made some mistakes. We can fix this, but let's stop thinking what's left or right for the country. Let's start thinking about what's right or wrong for the country. Let's take a post-partisan view towards policy and pick and choose the things that will work to restore the middle class and to restore rising wages.
1: How do we do that, Anthony Scaramucci?
0: Well, there's a lot of different ways, but step one, open the primaries. If you open the primaries, you can bring, remember, 40% of the independents are registered now. That's the highest voting block. That means a very large group of people have evacuated both Democrats and Republicans. So let them back into the primaries. And we don't do that in New York, and we don't do that in a lot of parts of the country. So that would be number one. Number two, you got to increase the earned income credit for lower and middle income people so they have more disposable income. You probably do need a consumption tax, but you carve out of that everybody that's making below $200,000 a year. And there's a way to monitor that. There's a way to do that. And that would pick up a lot of black market and cash activity in the United States. Third thing we need to do is restore the pay-as-you-go principles that we were adhering to in the 1990s that we disbanded right before 9/11. We should certainly do that. That would help us close the deficit, but that would take 15 years to implement to get it right so that we don't have austerity and flip ourselves into a recession. And then the last thing, and I think this is the most important thing, we need some form of civil service, because I'm absolutely convinced that if you had national service like we did in the military during the mid-century of the 20th century, even though people could be ideologically different, if they worked in the military together, guess what happens? They learn to respect and like each other, and they understand they have more in common than what their superficial differences represent.
1: I mean, if you think about it, if you took the money that we spent in Afghanistan or in Iraq and you created some type of Marshall Plan in the U.S., how the world would be different today if that money was built, rebuilding schools, roads, health care, all of those things. You wonder how the world would be today.
0: Well, let's start today. We can't go back. And I'm with you on that. And I lament that all the time. But I want to start today. I want to reframe this thing and get people thinking about some budgetary constraints so that the GDP can outgrow the governmental spending. And I want to get people back into thinking that America can be a fountain of immigration. We have the right business and tax policies to allow for that. And let's start educating these younger people. And there's lots of different things we can do now, even with AI, to make that happen. And the bridges, roads, and tunnels that you're talking about should be a big part of that story.
1: He's the host of a podcast called The Rest is Politics with Caddy K, and his new book out is called All the Wrong Moves, How Three Catastrophic Decisions Led to the Rise of Trump. Anthony Scaramucci with us for a couple of more minutes. A couple of news stories. What do you think of this Paramount merger?
0: Well, I mean, it is a consolidation of power in that industry. I've read the anti-monopoly reports that both Paramount and Warner Brothers put out. I think they are compelling to suggest that there's still lots of competition. I like the fact, frankly, I'm not a socialist or a lefty or anything like that, but I do like the fact that they got pushed around to keep their studios in Hollywood and pushed around to make a commitment to invest in Hollywood, because I want to see a lot of this stuff made in the United States. But it's going to happen. And I think these guys are generally good actors, and I know a lot of them. And so I'm wishing them well.
1: I think every time I think of this Paramount merger, I think of the AOL Time Warner merger, in which, again, all the smartest people in the room said, oh, this is going to revolutionize the media. And yet they could never service the debt. Is there going to be such a burden of debt on this company that they're never going to be able to get out of it?
0: It might be, but the Ellison family is very wealthy, and they've got ways to be financially creative. They've got Redbird with them. That's Jerry Cardinale. He's a very close friend of mine that understands the capital markets. There's probably nobody to that understands the capital markets better than Jerry Cardinale, and he's a great entrepreneur and a great financial alchemist and banker. So I'm less worried about that. I guess what I would be worried about is even further consolidation in the industry, which would mean less distribution, possibly less movies made, and less competition. I'm not sure if that would be great for the industry long term, but I think this merger will prove to create a lot of synergies, and I think the company will end up doing better as a combined entity. But that's my guess. And by the way, as I started the book, All the Wrong Moves, I've gotten a lot. But you know, let me tell you something, McGraw. If this was a book about all the mistakes I made in my life, it would be a phone book. Okay, it wouldn't be this short little book here.
1: Well, but I mean, you're a financier, so you have a better educated opinion than other people.
0: And I've made a lot of educated opinions that have made me a lot of money, but I've also made some educated opinions that have lost me money.
1: Let me ask you another question. AI. I don't necessarily ask you whether or not we're going to turn into the Terminator, but financially, explain to me how the money guys are justifying this amount of money for AI where there is no turning a profit for the foreseeable future.
0: Well, to me, it is very reminiscent of Global Crossing. It's very reminiscent of laying all that international cable to create this high-speed, wide-banded internet. The reason why we can download 4K, we can have billions of people downloading 4K video simultaneously, is because of places like Global Crossing. But they got over-levered, and they missed the mark, and they had to file for restructuring and protection. And so it does worry me. And so when the music stops, could we have a capital drain? Could we have a capital spending bear market? Yes. Is that imminent? I don't think it's imminent. And I think it's incumbent upon us as investors to more or less try to stay fully invested, because if you bet the long-term cycles, you're generally rewarded.
1: All right. Last question for you. Anthony Scaramucci, his new book out is called All the Wrong Moves. What happens to the political parties? They're obviously going through civil wars. Do you see a reimagining of these parties? Do you see them breaking apart and coming together? Do you see a Bernie Sanders and a Tucker Carlson coming together? Do you see a Liz Cheney and the Clintons coming together? Where do you see this going?
0: It is such a great question. Of course, if I knew that question, I would be on my yacht, McGraw Millhaven. I would not be sitting here talking to you. So I don't know the answer, but I'll make some broad predictions. The two parties are here to stay. They have hegemony. They have a near duopoly, sort of like a cartel. And I think what we have to pray for is that there's some reform-minded people that want to join those two parties and begin the process of governmental reform, governmental spending reform, infrastructure, things like that. And so I remain hopeful because the country has pulled itself out of the Great Depression, the perils of the Second World War. Of course, we pulled ourselves out of the Civil War. So I remain hopeful. It's a very special place that shouldn't be underestimated.
1: The book is called All the Wrong Moves, How Three Catastrophic Decisions Led to the Rise of Trump. Anthony Scaramucci, his podcast is The Rest is Politics. Anthony, thank you for a conversation. Thanks for a great hour. Good luck down the road, and we hope to chat soon.
0: I appreciate it, brother. Thank you again.
1: America at Night, back in a moment.
2: From the heart of America, this is America at Night with McGraw-Millhaven.
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2: Hey, President Trump today meeting with President Xi at the tarmac in Washington, D.C., and apparently there's a full state dinner tomorrow. You will not see the video of this meeting on the tarmac. All of the major news outlets are boycotting the ceremony in solidarity with CNN and MSNBC and Politico. No one's covering it because of the ban. So sort of like Article 5 with NATO, if we're all not allowed to cover it, no one's going to cover it. So President Xi in Washington, D.C., being met at the tarmac, so they say, and then a state dinner tomorrow night. Here's a tweet from Donald Trump back in February of 2012. So wrong. Barack Obama is hosting China's Xi Jinping today at the Pentagon with a full honor ceremony with music and cannons. I guess that tweet did not age very well. Stay right there. Open phones. Next hour. Text messages, phone calls. We love first-time callers. We bump them up to the front. So tell Alex you're a first-time caller, and we'll bump you up. 1-844-2-McGraw, 1-844-262-4729. Our executive director is back from vacation, Alex Hinton. Our engineer tonight is Richard Good. I'm McGraw-Milhaven.
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14: From ABC News, I'm Dave Packer. China's President Xi arrived in the U.S. and was greeted personally on the tarmac by President Trump and the First Lady. As ABC's Mary Bruce tells us, members of the Republican Party are reacting to the welcome.
15: With Xi's arrival and Trump's extraordinary greeting, the Republican chairman of the Senate Armed Services Committee sounding the alarm.
16: Our commander-in-chief should keep in mind that his guest is a brutal, unelected, and oppressive dictator whose massive military arsenal is aimed directly at the United States of America.
15: Trump has brushed off those concerns, consistently heaping praise on Xi.
17: You're a great leader.
14: Speaking at the United Nations General Assembly today, Iran's president called the people of his nation victims of terrorism by the United States, delivering a rare wartime speech. Masoud Pezeshkian also talking about the Strait of Hormuz.
18: We cannot let some have free access and gain their interest from a waterway while at the same time using that waterway to impose their aggressions upon us.
14: That war 7 months long against Iran, a war of choice, says House Minority Leader Hakeem Jeffries today.
17: This reckless war of choice in Iran that has skyrocketed gas prices, skyrocketed food prices, and skyrocketed diesel prices on the American people in the Midwest and beyond.
14: Virtually the entire state of New Mexico under a flood watch. ABC's Trevor Ault is in Redoso.
19: At the peak today, we could see 2 inches of rainfall per hour, and so much of New Mexico has been in a dangerous cycle where you have areas that are hit by wildfires that then have destabilized soil and become even more vulnerable to flash flooding. We've been watching the state try to be proactive, but there is a real chance of some catastrophic flash flooding here in New Mexico.
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14: Another bizarre manhole sighting here in New York City, this time prompting international concerns as the UN General Assembly Week continues just a few blocks away. ABC's Rihanna Nally has more.
22: In previous cases, the NYPD has reportedly said people claimed they were going underground to search for treasures. But here on the Upper East Side, those extra security sweeps amid real concern over this latest manhole incident. The NYPD has not said if it's connected to the General Assembly or to the Israeli Prime Minister.
14: A new lawsuit targeting a California Six Flags amusement park, alleging its guests are in danger riding its roller coaster X2. ABC's Kata Whitworth.
23: Pamela Guillen says she collapsed, leaving the ride in July, and was rushed to the hospital.
24: Everything went blank.
23: Where she needed emergency brain surgery.
24: My next memory is waking up in the hospital about 2 weeks later.
23: 6 days later, 25-year-old Naomi Greer Wilkinson lost consciousness shortly after riding that X2 roller coaster. According to her lawyers, she's now unable to speak and needs a ventilator to breathe. In the last 2 years, more than 100 people have come forward complaining of brain damage. According to lawyers,
14: the Kennedy Center will remain closed at least for another week, according to the latest court filing in the case over the embattled arts center. The center's executive director cites several documented hazards within the building, along with corrosion that he claims could endanger people if they needed to exit the building in an emergency. Dave Packer, ABC News.
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1: It is time for open phones. Phone numbers are as follows. 1-844-2-McGraw. 1-844-262-4729. That's the phone number. Of course, that's also the phone number for the text line. It's also the phone number for voicemails. We got lots of people lined up ready to go. 1-844-2-McGraw. And we like to say we don't screen, never have, never will. Alex likes to do it because, well, he was trained properly. We don't like to screen calls. We just make sure you're somewhat coherent, and then we put you in the queue. We do this. We don't jiggle the phone calls. We take them as they come. I don't cherry pick. Excuse me. I don't believe in it. It kind of makes the show not so much fun if you know what the callers are going to say. So we all find out together. The one thing we do, though, is we do bump up first-time callers because we like new blood. And so with that, let's bump up to the phones. Paul in Santa Rosa, California, first-timer. Paul, welcome to America at Night.
2: Let me tell you a story that will blow anybody's mind that's thinking about artificial intelligence.
1: Okay.
2: And I won't tell you what state this happened in, but as I tell you the story, you'll get the picture. A judge in a court ruled that when somebody got fired at this company, the judge held that the company, because it was using artificial intelligence and making so much money, could not fire the guy. And so the judge gave the corporation a choice. You can either hire this guy back at his regular salary, or you can give him a lifetime paycheck of the same check he was getting, because you are making so much money with this artificial intelligence, it's unfair for you to fire anybody. And so the courts and the judge ruled this is a signal case. And it's a code that other judges are supposed to follow it. And he said, no corporation is allowed to fire anybody when you're using artificial intelligence because you're making so much money. And the courts have decided we're going to make sure this money from artificial intelligence gets distributed properly amongst the workers who are involved in making this money available. Now, that actually happened, and it was covered on May 27th, 2026 in the New York Times, and it happened in three different courts. The next judge that had a case like this where somebody got fired, he followed the first case almost word for word, and he told the corporation, you can't fire anybody because you're using artificial intelligence, you're making so much money, you must. And it was a whole department they fired this time, the second time. He forced them to hire back the whole department that they had fired. And then it happened in a third court. And the judge followed the first court and the second court. And he ordered the same thing. He said the corporations will not be allowed to use artificial intelligence and making all this wealth and not give it to the workers. If you fire anybody, the courts are going to follow you, and we're going to make sure you rehire the person.
1: Yeah, I don't see this. I don't see this story anywhere on the interwebs. Can you give me a little more?
2: I'll tell you exactly what state it happened in.
1: It's what state did it happen?
2: On the front page of the New York Times, May 27th, 2026, and it happened in the state of, catch this, China. China did this. This is how China is handling artificial intelligence. This was a big story on the front page, May 27th, and I clipped it, and I've made hundreds of copies of them, handed out to everybody I know, because this is amazing that China flipped AI around, and they said, in this country, we're not going to let corporations use AI to make money and then fire workers. This is China. In this country, you have to share the wealth equally. In fact, they used a line in the story, universal basic income. The artificial intelligence is establishing a universal basic income is what the Chinese courts have ruled. And this was not the government that said this was.
1: So you would like to see that, just so I understand, you'd like to see that here in America?
2: Well, yeah, if you got surplus money hanging around in a corporation's treasury, I don't want these cats to just get rich and go sit in Miami. You got to do something with the money. So my father was a union organizer, so I believe in the unions, and I think that this is something the unions should push, that with all this wealth being created, why let a corporation just amass it and then go retire in Miami and sit on the beach? Why not share it equally with every worker? This is a great opportunity in the United States for the unions to follow the Chinese court's example and start pushing the same issue with the unions in this country and the judges in this country. There are judges. I went to law school.
1: Paul, we got the gist. I got to move on. But I understand what you're saying. But you really can't tell a corporation that they can't fire somebody. That would lead to just pure rot in business. You just couldn't do it. It would lead to all sorts of problems if you told workers they can't be fired.
2: Well, I went to law school. The attorneys can do that. The judges are doing that. The judges are going to do that in this country because they're going to follow the example of the Chinese judges. American judges that I went to law, I know a lot of judges. They like the Chinese judges. They're going to follow this example. The judges as a class worldwide hang together.
1: Yeah, I find that hard to believe. Paul, I thank you for the phone call. Call back anytime. Let's go to Bill in Wyoming on line 3. Bill, you were on America at Night. Thanks for calling.
3: There is a Mexican border town by the name of Algodones. And this town is occupied by doctors, dentists, and pharmacists. Directly across the border from it in California, there's a great big parking lot there that was built and operated by local Native American tribe. You can park your car in the parking lot, walk across the border into Algodones, get dental work, get doctor work, get pharmacy drugs, and then come back across the border. This is a well-known place that's been down there. The last time I was there was 15 years ago. It cost me $600 to get $1,000 worth of dental work. Down there 15 years ago. I know it's a long wait getting back in. At least it was then. It was an 8-hour wait getting back in, but I saved $1,000. Okay, on dental work. And the dental work was done by a dentist who was trained in the United States, even though he was a Mexican dentist. So it's quality work. It's competent medical people, and the pharmacies down there sell for as much or less than the ones in Canada do, and you have it in your hands when you walk in through the border. And when I was down there, I never bought pharmacy stuff down there because I wasn't on drugs back then. But back then, they would let you come in with a 3-month supply of anything that you wanted, and you didn't have to get have a prescription to get it.
1: All right. Bill in Wyoming, thanks for the insight. We appreciate it. Not only did you call, but you were concise, you were to the point, and more importantly, you didn't yell at me. So I think we're actually growing, if that makes any sense. Also, just a little heads up. Please check with your local doctor before getting any work done in Mexico. I've heard some horror stories about people going down to Mexico to have some work done. So I'd be a little leery, and I'd be a little cautious, and I would check with your medical doctor, your own medical doctor, before embarking on a trip down to Mexico to get a root canal. 1-844-2-McGraw, 1-844-262-4729. Let's take a quick break. We got headlines, we got voicemails, and more phone calls straight ahead. We have a couple lines open for you right now. 1-844-2-McGraw, America at Night. Back in a moment.
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1: All right, we got some text messages coming in from Ohio, from the 330 zip code or area code. Looking forward every night to the show. You always give me something to talk about at the coffee shop in the morning. Pete in Youngstown, Ohio. Pete, thanks. We love the next morning coffee shop routine. We love it. Spread the word. Thanks. This one's from Washington State. My opinion, no green cards, no immigration until the homeless shelters, for men at least, are empty. I met a degreed aeronautical engineer in a homeless shelter. He had a difficult time getting a job. I hold multiple patents, and I'm having a very difficult time finding a job. All right, and then this one from Bloomington, Illinois. McGraw, I stopped listening to your show months ago, but I really enjoyed the guest you had on 5 minutes ago. I still hate the show, however. Sean in Bloomington, Illinois. Let's go to Tony in Montreal. Tony, welcome to America at Night.
0: Listen, I think they named the hockey team, major junior hockey team in St. John's, Newfoundland, the Screaming Eagles, after that guy, what's his name? Paul? Paul from wherever? Is that his name, Paul?
1: But the Screaming, yeah, you mean the British guy? The ski jump guy?
0: The guy that was, no. Forget that. The guy that's always screaming at you. You said tonight he was a little bit more. He was talking about.
1: Oh, the guy Bill. Yeah, the guy Bill from Wyoming. Yeah. Okay.
0: Oh, Bill from Wyoming. They named the hockey team after you. They're called the Screaming Eagles of St. John's, Newfoundland. That's an inside joke there for the hockey guys. Anyway, since he was screaming at you last time, he's not screaming at you this time. So I guess he likes you now.
1: Tonight, anyway. What do you got for us?
0: You know what's interesting? The guy that first was coming up with these precedent case laws that they were following to distribute AI money to the workers. And then, of course, he says, well, of course, you know, the equity courts of China, communist China. I'll give him, let's say, an unlimited amount of Canadian dollars that you can find on a Monopoly table as to if he can prove to me that there was one precedent in the federal courts of Canada, United States, Britain, Australia, New Zealand, or any place in Europe where that type of case, in any case of any court anywhere in the world other than communist China. And he says he went to law school. I got Cracker Jacks too, my friend. At McGill Law School, we did not use precedent from the Communist Republic of China.
1: You think it would be surprising? You don't think that the American judges would take the lead from the Chinese judges?
0: Yeah, they take a lead like your American generals would take the lead from the Chinese generals or even the Canadian generals.
1: Yeah, that was an interesting call. But God love him. Keeps us entertained.
0: Listen, I want to talk about your great guest that you had from Deshaun, Mr. Deshaun from Gas Buddies.
1: Yes.
0: You know what I like about him? He's talking about a doomsday situation. And you know I love Trump, but right now I'm a little bit ticked at Mr. Trump, and I hope he's listening. In the arse up here in Canada. I just got out of Ottawa, and I was down in Cornwall, Ontario. And let me tell you something. They're ripping the name Trump off of a street in the middle of Ottawa because it was a New York district, and they're tearing down his name. And you know, this is a country that loves your country. And I told you in the beginning, I don't go with people's personality. I go with policy and intelligence.
1: Well, why are you, tell me why you're souring on Trump.
0: Let's put it this way. You're taking blood potash too. You know what blood potash is? You're buying, that's what the Saskatchewan premier said today. You know our cash, that's peace potash, but you want blood diamonds. So you want blood potash from the Ukraine or from Belarus that supports Russia, that's bombing Ukraine, that you're paying Ukraine to defeat Russia, but you're going to give money to the Belarus country that is a puppet of the Putin government, and that's blood potash. And you guys take 98% of our potash for your farms. You know what, McGraw? I love your country, but right now, Canada is pissed off. Okay? Start treating us like good people that we are. Okay, McGraw, you give me a break. You let me talk on this station. I hope 300 people here. And if all you haters don't like me, send me a message, call up Alex, take my phone number, and call me up. Because you don't appreciate our country.
1: Well, hold on a second. Hold on. Tony, calm down.
0: It's a buffer.
1: Tony, calm down. Relax. For those who don't know, President Trump said that he was going to start importing potash, which farmers use for fertilizer, from Belarus. Now, I don't know if you heard Belarus's response to that. Belarus said, we don't have any potash, so we don't know what the president's talking about. So don't get all upset because there's no potash from Belarus to import to America.
0: Listen, all we got to do is cut off your potash. You don't have any farms. All we got to do is cut off the oil to Vermont, New Hampshire, New York, Wisconsin. All you guys will be freezing in the dark. We send you four million barrels a day? We have 1,000 years of barrels of oil. It's sweet crude. You guys need it. All your industry in the southern United States is geared to us, our oil. Wake up. The nukes come across the Arctic. They hit us first. We're your buffer. We're your bloody friends. Okay, you know, McGraw, you're my friend. Okay, you call it the way it is. And if anybody's going to give you hell tonight, you tell them to call me. Give them my number. Give them my phone number directly. Because in Canada, we are your only ally on this planet that you can rely on. You cannot rely on the British, the French, the Italians, the Germans, or even the Japanese that dropped a bomb on you at Pearl Harbor. Canada never dropped a bomb on you guys.
1: Tony?
0: You know, McGraw?
1: Yes.
0: You give me the chance to tell you this, but there's a lot of Canadians that feel the same way.
1: Tony, I appreciate your passion. I thank you for your phone call. Count to 10. Calm down, and we'll talk to you next time.
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1: That's Tony, who is fired up tonight. Look, I don't really want them to stop sending us potash, but please don't stop sending your real maple syrup, because there's nothing better than real maple syrup. I know a lot of it comes from Vermont, but I usually go and get the Canadian maple syrup. Tony is fired up. We got some more text messages, get some more phone calls, and some voicemails. 1-844-2-McGraw. America at Night continues after this.
31: Coming to you from the heart of the nation, this is America at Night with McGraw-Milhaven.

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1: ABC News, I'm Dave Packer. China's President Xi arrived in the U.S., was greeted personally on the tarmac by President Trump and the First Lady. The leaders will begin talks tomorrow on trade, Iran, and artificial intelligence. This, as Australian Prime Minister Anthony Albanese reportedly said, that an OpenAI agent hacked an Australian public health website. Speaking at the United Nations General Assembly today, Iran's president called the people of his nation victims of terrorism by the United States, delivering a rare wartime speech. Masoud Pezeshkian also talking about the Strait of Hormuz through a translator.
2: We cannot let some have free access and gain their interest from a waterway while at the same time using that waterway to impose their aggressions upon us.
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0: 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Call 844-2-McGraw and be a part of America at Night with McGraw-Millhaven.
1: We got them coming from all over the place. By the way, just a little check on that potash. President Trump saying he was going to import potash from Belarus. The Belarusian, the Belarus leader, Alexander Lukashenko, said that there is no available volumes of fertilizer to send to the U.S. He's quoted as saying, even if we wanted to supply potash to other Western markets, we simply do not have the volumes. Everything is contracted. So Belarus, which I believe, if my history teachers were correct and my memory is correct, Minsk is the capital of Belarus. Borders Russia, landlocked, I believe, if my memory serves me correct, doesn't have the potash. So we still need it from Canada. Let's go back to phones. Eduardo in Tampa, Florida. Follow that one. Welcome to America at Night.
2: Well, Tony's always a great call, and I'm looking forward to seeing him being Prime Minister of Canada. But moving on to my call.
1: Yes.
2: Yeah, I think the president, forget about President Xi and Mandami. I mean, you had a guy like Steve Hilton over there in L.A. have $3 gas. President Trump needs to hold town hall meetings because the Republican House and Senate is in jeopardy. You're hearing reports of them, of red states in the middle of the country being in play. And you just can't beat this high gas prices. Over here, it was $2.80 before Iran. We have no business engaging in Iran. When they had the Iran-Iraq war, let them beat each other out. We had no business there. The U.S. has so many nukes, they can kill the world twice. And Israel has, like, what, 200 nuke bombs? Who are we kidding here? Who has the bigger stick here?
1: Yeah.
2: So, hello.
1: Yeah, well, look, if one is to believe the polls, the House of Representatives is going to go to the Democrats. As right. for the Senate, and even, I mean, I've even heard Republicans say that the House is lost. Now, how big is it going to be? Is it going to be, 25 seats? Is it going to be 10 seats? Is it going to be 7 seats? We'll just have to wait and see. But I've heard a Republican operatives say, I wish it weren't true, but it looks like the House is going to go to the Democratic hands. The Senate,
2: so much
1: though,
2: for gerrymandering.
1: Right. Yeah. Well, that actually might even backfire in a couple of places. But in terms of the Senate, I still have a hard time believing that Texas is going to vote for Tallarico. I have a hard time believing Maine isn't going to vote for Susan Collins. I have a hard time believing that Kansas is going to vote for a Democrat. I have a hard time believing Iowa is going to vote for a Democrat. I really have a hard time believing that Nebraska is going to vote for an independent over a Republican. So I find that hard to believe. But, I mean, if you believe these polls, Tallarico is ahead by a little or ahead by a little bit more than a little down in Texas. We'll just have to wait and see. Apparently, there's a lot of late money coming in from Republicans. But if President Trump keeps talking about, putting the West Wing together and

0: talking about the Kennedy Center and not talking about the immigration or the tax cuts or whatever else. You know, somebody's got to get to him and say, you got to stay on message somewhere. But we'll have to see how bad it gets. Yeah, we'll have to see how bad it gets.
1: Yeah. Stay on message. Have town hall meetings. Yeah.
0: There you go. All right, Eduardo, thanks for the phone call. Appreciate it.
1: Thank you.
0: Danny in Rolla, you're on America at Night.
2: Yeah, you know, one of the things that you and I agree on is the whole deal. Well, we've talked about it before. I think Trump underestimated the whole Iran thing. And, you know, he thought it was going to be like Venezuela. Well, obviously, it has not been. But your guest that was talking about the ACA, I wasn't sure if that was a joke or not. Because when you have Obama sitting there, you can keep your doctor, you can keep your plan, and prices went up by 400%. I mean, that was ludicrous.
0: I think there's 20 million people who are on the Affordable Care Act. So 20 million people are getting their health care from the Affordable Care Act. I would say that that's a successful government program.
2: Did you get to keep your doctor? Did you?
0: I'm not on the Affordable Care Act.
2: Well, but my point is you're talking about 20 million out of 330, and the promises that were made weren't even close. So
0: if
2: Trump was wrong on Iran, then we need to call a spade and say Obama basically.
0: Well, it's okay. When I joined my company, I couldn't keep my doctor. I had to enroll in the insurance that my company gave me. So, you know, I get it. Doctors change, plans change. Okay, fine. But overall, nothing's perfect. But 20 million Americans are actively enrolled in the Affordable Care Act. That, you don't think that that's a successful program?
2: Well, if you want my
0: opinion, 20 million.
2: Let me ask you one
0: question. Go ahead.
2: And I'll leave you go for the rest of the night.
0: Go ahead.
2: Can you name me one government program, one thing that government does better than a private sector? And that includes health care, building roads, anything. Can you name me one? And, and education in there, too.
0: Well, okay, the short answer is no. Okay, fine.
2: There you go, brother.
0: Okay, hold on a second. Hold on a second.
2: All right.
0: Denny.
2: Go ahead.
0: The Affordable Care Act is not a government program. It's private insurance, but it's giving money to people to buy private insurance. If you want to talk about government-run health care, that's the VA, right? Isn't the VA government-run health care?
2: The VA, that is owed to our veterans.
0: I'm not saying it's bad. I'm not saying they don't deserve it. I'm saying the VA is government-run health care. Would you agree?
2: And I would also say...
0: Was that a yes or a no? Was that a yes or a no?
2: Yes, and the VA is woofully lacking.
0: Actually, I know quite a number of people who swear by the VA. They love the VA. You talk to veterans, some of them have had some bad experiences, but the overwhelming majority of people love the VA. For that matter, Medicare is, I guess you could say, is a government-run program, and there are people who swear by Medicare. So... You know, the Affordable Care Act, was it perfect? Was the rollout bad? There are all sorts of things you wish it was. Maybe it's too expensive. But after now, however many, 15 years now, we've got 20 million people on it. And the biggest complaint is that the subsidies were taken away and the price has gone up. Somebody's got to pay for your health insurance. And so 20 million people are now insured paying for their health care through a subsidized healthcare plan, and if these 20 million people weren't on the Affordable Care Act, they'd be getting their healthcare from the emergency. emergency rooms, which who pays for that? We do.
2: I agree.
0: We do.
2: This should make a lot of sense.
0: Yes.
2: And I heard this complaint from a buddy of mine.
0: Yes.
2: When you have insurance, you get paid or you get charged about 3 to 4 times what somebody that doesn't have insurance. And to me, that's basically the insurance companies, and I know what they're doing, their actuaries are balancing out the end cost. But that's basically a license to steal, and it shouldn't happen. There should be a more equitable
0: You're saying you get charged more if you have insurance?
2: Yes, definitely.
0: I don't know where you're getting that information from.
2: Look up, there's a big story on it about 2 months ago, where you can go get an MRI for like $500 from a private company. If you go through the hospital and do it and you have insurance, they're charging you $5,000. I mean, it's very well known.
0: I will look it up, brother. Thanks for the phone call, Danny. You got it. I find that if you don't have insurance, it's more money. If you do have insurance, many of those costs are negotiated through the insurance companies. And so, therefore, they are priced less. And, of course, if you do it in the network, then it's, of course, even a greater savings. So, and then, of course, you ever try and get prescription drugs, if you have insurance, it's $10. If you don't have insurance, it's $200. So I don't necessarily follow your logic there. If it's less expensive if you don't have insurance, why is anyone paying? Why do 300 million Americans have insurance if it costs less? That's like saying don't get car insurance because it's cheaper when you get hit to pay out of pocket than it is for your health insurance or for your car insurance. It kind of doesn't make any sense. Now, is there a rare situation? Yeah, okay, I'll maybe, but doesn't compute. Let's go to some voicemails here. All right, let me do this. Hold on. You got me all rattled now. Here we go. Let's do this. Let's go to Scott in St. Louis. Scott, you're on America at Night.
3: Yeah, Google Benny Morris to find out the truth about Israel, how it started. They did a genocide to the Palestinians. They did basically the same thing to the Palestinians that the Nazis did to them.
0: Scott in St. Louis, thanks for your phone call. I disagree. Joe in Salem, Arkansas, welcome to America at Night.
4: 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We had burger and fries and stuff.
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4: Hey, you know what? This is distinctive and strong taste. And we got a hold of a couple of legislators and went and talked to the kitchen crew, and they said, yeah, we're mixing wild horse with beef. Isn't it coincidental? Or is it probable that first the Mustangs came in and Trump said we're selling them to a foreign country for $25 a head, and then just right after that he talked about the discounted ground meat coming in, and that'll help the people to be able to have hamburger meat. Coincidence or probability?
0: No idea what you're talking about. Is he insinuating that there are beef plants that are mixing in Mustang horse meat with regular meat? Haven't heard that. Think it'd be a bigger story if it is happening. But, Joe, sorry, not familiar with that story. Doug in Sheboygan, Wisconsin, what do you got for us tonight?
6: Yeah, last night you were talking about a song by, it was Sheena Easton, My Baby Takes the Morning Train. Sheila E. had Love Bazaar and Glamorous Life, two really good ones. And then Robert was singing that, you're ready to cut him off a little bit there. Maybe sounds better in the shower. And also, I remember getting my first 45 Went down to the record store and got Kung Fu Fighting by Carl Douglas. One-hit wonder, but I really liked it a lot. Danced to my Kung Fu dance to it down in the basement. And for about a month, and then one day I came home from school and was gone. I asked my mother where it was. She said, oh, you must have misplaced it. I got a feeling she probably broke it up into 100 pieces and threw it away. Just wondered if your sister did anything like that. That's some shenanigans.
0: I believe everybody was Kung Fu Fighting. They were exercising, right? They were Kung Fu Fighting. Right? I know that song. They were Kung Fu Fighting. They were exercising. No, that's not the right phrase. There was a record called Ballroom Blitz. And I don't know the name of the group, but it was Ballroom Blitz. And it is one of those great, crazy songs from the 70s. And we had the old Sweet. Alex says it's Sweet. Sweet. So we had one of the old Victrolas, the old, the consoles. And we had the 45, and we would play Ballroom Blitz, and we would crank that bad boy up. And the sisters and I did we laugh? Oh, we thought that was the funniest thing in the world. Ballroom Blitz. That was a good one. Kung Fu Fighting, solid too. No question. Solid. Solid reference. But, Ballroom Blitz. Blitz. The Ballroom Blitz. That is a great, fun, silly, catchy tune. America at Night. Back in a moment.
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0: Each group are separate and unrelated to Commonwealth.
1: Here we go. Love your show. You're exactly right. It's a No, that wasn't it. No, hold on a second. Here we go. The Ballroom Blitz was a British glam rock band, The Sweet.
2: Mm-hmm.
1: I will leave you with, well, we have a couple, we got a couple more minutes here. Yeah, Tony checks in. Sweet, Ballroom Blitz, 1976. Great tune. Everyone was kung fu fighting. The van won't remove, oh, I can't read that, sorry. Most of Canadians living within hours drive from the States. Canada is mostly empty. Okay, I don't know what that means. This one from the 205 Alabama. The Affordable Care Act also messed a lot of us who are self-employed, the small business owners, out of being able to have insurance, period. Most of us made too much to qualify for the Affordable Care Act, but the premiums are going up, getting out insurance out of the question for those of us who didn't have employers providing it. A lot of small business owners just had to cancel their policies for their employees because it got too expensive or couldn't get it to begin with for their businesses. So it's not a success, was never a success, and it still isn't a success. Well, I'll leave you with that. I'll leave you with this. Everyone was kung fu fighting. Those cats were, they were fast as lightning. In fact, it was a little bit frightening, but they fought with expert timing. Everyone was kung fu fighting. Thanks for putting up with me. We'll see you tomorrow.

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1: From ABC News, I'm Dave Packer. Chinese President Xi Jinping kicked off a high-profile state visit to Washington, receiving a rare plainside welcome Wednesday night from President Trump.
2: Big things, of course, on the agenda, talking about trade and tariffs, Taiwan, the issue of AI, artificial intelligence, and also Iran. And this is going to be a big question about what pressure, if any, the president pushes on China because of the issue with Iran, as Iran's biggest trading partner and the purchaser of Iranian oil.
1: ABC's Karen Travers on Capitol Hill.
3: I would have suggested the president not invite Xi Jinping to Washington for such a lavish welcome.
1: Lawmakers like Republican Senator Roger Wicker urging President Trump to confront Xi directly over China's rapid military buildup and ongoing human rights abuses. At the UN General Assembly, Iranian President Masoud Pezeshkian struck an incredibly defiant tone following threats from the Trump administration, stating explicitly that Iran will not bend the knee to the U.S.
4: We have proven that we're not afraid of fighting, of war, a war that is defensive in nature, and we will stand in defense of our beloved Iran, our homeland, until our last breath.
1: Flock Safety CEO was a no-show for a Senate hearing on the surveillance industry. The Senate wanted to put the spotlight on what happens behind those roadside cameras as neighborhoods across the country push back in both red and blue states, citing privacy concerns. Senator Dick Durbin, ranking member, Judiciary Subcommittee on Crime and Counterterrorism, insisted that there must be a path to constitutional use of these cameras.
5: We've got to find a way to balance in America privacy and security. I think there is a balance. Congress needs to lead the way.
1: Automated license plate readers are at the heart of these lawsuits and criminal charges alleging police officers have misused the technology to track people in their personal lives. You're listening to ABC News.
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1: A fiery crash during a training flight in the north of Wales. ABC Chief Foreign Correspondent Ian Pannell has more from London.
8: A dramatic escape in the skies over Britain. Two Royal Air Force pilots ejecting from their plane. The out-of-control fast jet trailing smoke and flames as it plummeted to the ground, exploding in a massive fireball.
1: Those pilots managed to safely float to the ground and were treated for minor injuries. An Idaho mystery could lead to a possible break in a Chicago cold case.
9: On December 4th, 1982, a man was found dead in a church in Boise. For 43 years, he's only been known as the Unknown Wanderer. But now Ada County Sheriff's detectives say they have finally identified that man as Dr. Matthew Francis Bitkowski. He died of self-inflicted cyanide poisoning. Earlier in 1982, 7 people were killed in the Chicago area after taking Tylenol capsules that had been laced with cyanide. The sheriff says while they cannot place Bitkowski in Chicago as being the Tylenol killer, they did find photos of him in Chicago and a hand-drawn map of Chicago. Detective Tim Cooper says questions remain.
10: Our office may have identified some possible connection between Dr. Bitkowski and the 1982 events.
9: Alex Stone, ABC News.
1: After Treasury yields spiked in price, all 3 major indices suffered losses Wednesday, including the Dow Jones Industrial Average, which lost more than 350 points. Dave Packer, ABC News.
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15: Westwood One presents America at Night. Here's your host, McGraw Milhaven.
16: It's a Wednesday night. My voice is holding out, so I will continue to croak through the show. Next hour, punch up your pillow and get some popcorn. Anthony Scaramucci has got a new book out, and he's going to stop by and say hi. So we're looking forward to that conversation with him. Your phone calls and text messages and voicemails in hour number three. Alex Hinton is back from his three-week around-the-world tour, so hopefully things run smoothly tonight. Hopefully he hasn't forgotten how to run the show. And this first hour, we're going to talk gas prices a little bit later on, but this first half, we're going to talk about a Wall Street Journal article that I found out about earlier in the week. And it was, the headline was, Americans are about to lose access to cheap gray market prescriptions from Canada. This is something that no one's talking about it. And the person, Gabrielle Levitt, is the president and founder of Prescription Justice. It's a national nonprofit organization advocating for lower prescription drug prices and expanding patient access to affordable cross-border medications. Gabrielle Levitt, welcome to America at Night. Thanks for joining us.
17: McGraw, thank you so much for having me. And thank you so much for giving attention to this important issue, which affects so many Americans.
16: So first off, let's figure out what's going on, because this is a really underreported story. And since I saw this in the Wall Street Journal, this is the only one talking about it. Explain to me what's going on here.
17: Yeah. So let me just start with the problem of prescription drug prices. And McGraw, if you think I'm taking too long or getting into the policy weeds too much, please just let me know. I kind of swim in this. So many Americans know that they can't afford prescription drugs. According to the Kaiser Family Foundation, about 43% of Americans say that they have not been able to fill a prescription as directed because of the prices. Now, for years, for at least 25 years, in fact, for longer, Americans have trekked to Canada and purchased drugs from other countries because the prices are much lower. According to the RAND Corporation, for example, drug prices for brand name drug prices are 75% lower on average in other countries. So the bottom line is Americans have availed themselves of what's called personal importation, which is the process of obtaining a drug from Canada or another country and importing it for personal use. Now, for a long time, a lot of those imports have been done through the mail. Okay. So you can go online, you can order a prescription drug from a pharmacy in Canada. The good online pharmacies will require an actual valid script, and they will mail it to you. And that process has been a lifeline for Americans for decades. Now, until now, or actually until October 22nd, most low-value packages coming through the international mail have been handled through a relatively simple customs process. But starting October 22nd, U.S. Customs, that's CBP, is changing that system, okay? Mm-hmm. Packages containing products regulated by agencies like the FDA, including prescription drugs, will require more formal electronic customs processing. Our concern and what we've been led to believe is that medicines Americans have been receiving from licensed pharmacies abroad may either become difficult to ship at all or to be routed much more systematically to the U.S. Food and Drug Administration, where they could be refused. So the mail system is changing, and what was once a pretty simple process is going to become much more cumbersome, if not impossible.
16: Okay, let me ask you a couple of questions here. Yes or no questions. This is the United States choosing to make this change. Is that correct?
17: That is true. This is a change in the U.S.
16: Okay. These are licensed, reputable pharmacies in Canada where they're safe and acceptable forms of safe drugs that these Americans are ordering, getting, and taking?
17: Yes, that certainly is an important part of the personal importation world. People buy prescription drugs from licensed pharmacies in Canada. There is important aspects of the law that I should tell the audience, okay?
16: Sure.
17: According to the U.S. Food and Drug Administration, and I've read it so many times that this is not verbatim, but it's close. According to its website, the website says that, quote, under most circumstances, importing prescription drugs for personal use is prohibited because often, apparently not always, often drugs sold in foreign countries are not approved by the FDA. With that said, guess how many individuals who have, quote unquote, illegally imported their prescription drugs from Canada or elsewhere have been charged and prosecuted?
16: Zero.
17: Zero. So, how many,
16: give us a sense of how big this market is. How many people get their drugs from Canada? How many drugs come into the U.S. from Canada?
17: Yeah, I want to give you hard data. So in 2020, a study in the Journal of American Medical Association by Florida University researchers looked at government data and found that about 2.3 million American adults imported prescription drugs for personal use to save money. In 2016, the Kaiser Family Foundation did a survey and determined that 8% of American adults at one time had personally imported. So that's tens of millions of people. This is not a fringe thing. Like, everyone's brother or cousin or someone they know has bought a drug online because it's cheaper. For some of them, they want to save money. For others, it's their only option.
16: So you're telling me that the end of October, October 22nd, people who get their drugs from Canada to the tune of approximately 2.3 million people will no longer be able to get their drugs sent from Canada to the U.S.?
17: Yes. Not all of those 2.3 million get them from Canada, but many do. And that's what it looks like. And if you don't mind me taking 30 seconds to kind of explain a little more like how that is going to happen.
16: Go ahead.
17: So basically when when companies import products, including prescription drugs, I might add, but I will save that. When commercial entities do it, they go through a pretty advanced process with the the CBP, that has to look at the tariffs and certain requirements, and also the FDA weighs in when it's prescription drugs through commercial channels. It's like a very hard process to know unless you're a customs broker or you're a business. Now, individuals have not had to do this until now. And now if people don't speak out, if Congress doesn't speak up, and they will be, then this will actually happen. We don't know if this was intentional. We don't know if this was part of, the deals made between the Trump administration and the drug companies, where they made deals to lower some prices here. What we do know is that it's happening, and we are starting to ask the government questions, but we're not getting clear answers yet.
16: Is it happening? You mentioned tariffs. Do we know if this is tariff-driven? Or if this is we don't like Canada driven, or why is the government doing this? Why are they saying they're doing it?
17: Yeah, so I'm going to say this is not part of the U.S.-Canada boxing match right now. This is something different, and it's the right question. So last summer, the Trump administration removed what was called the de minimis tariff exemption. Basically, you could import small valued products without a tariff. Then even prescription drugs for individuals were tariffed. That's what kind of started this last summer. And these rules are a part of a chain of events that have led to this electronic import filing requirement. So it is part of the trade agenda. Good question. I'm glad you brought it up. And I should tell your audience that until recently, pharmaceuticals were one of those products for which there were zero tariffs, which kind of makes sense if you want to keep drug prices low. And this is not a partisan issue. This is not I like Trump, I don't like Trump. This is not a Republican or Democrat issue. Americans across the political spectrum import prescription drugs, and many actually agree that it should be okay to import drugs, especially when they cannot afford their prescriptions here.
16: Who is prescribing? We only have just a few minutes left, Gabrielle Levitt. Who is doing this? These aren't people who have health insurance. These are people who don't have health insurance, who can't afford to pay full price at the pharmacy, so they go to Canada to get the drug shipped in. Is that most of the 2.3 million people who do this?
17: Yeah, so just quickly, the uninsured are more likely to be people who import prescription drugs. However, there are many insured people who don't want to hit those deductibles. And if they have an expensive brand name drug and they can save, literally $1,000 a year or more getting it from Canada, the insured and the underinsured also do it. And you know what? Frankly, sometimes people get prescribed a drug and it's not on the formulary. I'm sure a lot of your audience has experienced that. And so that's also another reason that a person who has insurance might import a prescription drug.
16: Are you afraid that when this word gets out, people are going to start ordering in mass quantities and hoarding will begin? Are you starting to see that at all?
17: You know what? The fact is that the properly verified international online pharmacies, and I should give your audience some concept of that. There are two organizations. There's pharmacychecker.com, and there's the Canadian International Pharmacy Association. full disclosure, I worked for Pharmacy Checker until 3 years ago, but I recommend both of those orgs. They have processes to verify online pharmacies, the ones that are safe, and those won't sell drugs in large quantities because they meet a personal importation policy. And so they'll only send out a, you know, 3 month supply, just like, you know, you would get from like a mail order pharmacy here. McGraw, before we go, can I just tell your audience some actions they can take if they want to learn more and like speak up on it?
16: Gabrielle Levitt, you got 1 minute. It's all yours. Go ahead.
17: All right. Thank you. So please go to our organization's website. It's prescriptionjustice.org. 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You can sign up for our newsletter. 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So, you know, thank you, McGraw, for having me on to talk about what's happening here.
16: Gabrielle Levitt, the website one more time is prescriptionjustice.org.
17: Yes, sir.
16: Prescriptionjustice.org. And October 22nd is the day in which drugs being imported into America seem to be now under some type of new rules, which will be harder, if not impossible, to get. Gabrielle Levitt, president of Prescription Justice, thank you very much for your time. Good stuff. Thanks for checking in.
17: Okay, thanks a lot, McGraw.
16: Bye. And if you missed the article, it was in the Wall Street Journal, September 22nd. Is that yesterday? Yeah. Americans are about to lose access to cheap gray market prescriptions from Canada. It was a Wall Street Journal article that we touched on, which gave us the reason to bring him on the show. Stay right there. America at Night, back in a moment.
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1: Say it ain't so. 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He also went on to say that because of that, as we look forward, we're not expecting things
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1: so if you've gone to McDonald's and you're complaining about the expensive hamburgers, don't expect things to change, according to the head of a McDonald's. And then I was reading a story about Wendy's. Wendy's, who I used to go to Wendy's a lot more than I used to, or I used to go to Wendy's years ago. I haven't been there in a while. I like their one, two, or three, right? The small, the medium, and the large, right? The one, the two, or the three patties. Anyway, got off on a sidetrack. Wendy's is now saying because of beef prices, they're going to be closing stores and they're having a hard time. I got to tell you, I don't live in fast food restaurants, but I know my way around fast food restaurants. I don't know how they do it. But Chick-fil-A is fantastic. My only criticism with the Chick-fil-A is that they did away with the honey pimento chicken sandwich. Shame on them. If I were a congressman or a senator or running for office, that would be my platform. My platform would be that I would demand that Chick-fil-A serve the honey pimento chicken sandwich all year long. I think it is... it's utterly disrespectful of their customers to get us hooked all summer long and then to just arbitrarily take it away. Not to mention how nice and fast they go through Chick-fil-A. I don't care how much they charge me. Stay right there. We'll talk gas prices with Gas Buddy next. America at Night, back in a moment.
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0: ABC News, I'm Dave Packer. Chinese President Xi Jinping kicked off a high-profile state visit to Washington, receiving a rare plane-side welcome Wednesday night from President Trump. ABC's Karen Trevers.
1: Big things, of course, on the agenda, talking about trade and tariffs, Taiwan, the issue of AI, artificial intelligence, and also Iran. And this is going to be a big question about what pressure, if any, the president pushes on China because of the issue with Iran as Iran's biggest trading partner and the purchaser of Iranian oil.
0: Now, the UN General Assembly, the Iranian president struck an incredibly defiant tone following threats from the Trump administration, stating explicitly that Iran, quote, will not bend at the knee to the U.S. We've now learned that a Kentucky State University women's basketball player from Senegal was arrested by ICE last month when she arrived at the airport in Louisville to fly to New York for a tournament. Her attorney posted that she's in the United States on a student visa.
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1: Everyone's talking about gas prices and diesel. We thought we'd go to the man who knows all, Patrick DeHaan, head of petroleum analysis for Gas Buddy. Patrick DeHaan, welcome back to America at Night.
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1: Let's get the last time we talked, it was an interesting conversation and a lot of nuance when it comes to the price of a gallon of gas and the price of a barrel of oil. Over the last couple of weeks, we have really start to see gas prices spike over the last 2 weeks or so. What's happened in these last 2 weeks that have been different the last couple of months?
2: Yeah, closer to the 2 weeks ago is when we really saw a lot of escalation. The U.S. and Iran, after a period of quiet, started to ramp up escalations. The U.S. started by attacking tankers in the strait that belonged to Iran. Iran promised retaliation, but what we saw really after the U.S. started attacking those tankers in the strait was Iran making more threats. We saw Houthi attacks in the Red Sea, essentially trying to take over the Red Sea. That is important now as a kind of a backup route to the Strait of Hormuz. In addition, we saw militants knocking offline a major Saudi oil pipeline that has been routing oil around the Strait of Hormuz. All those escalations put together have really ramped up prices in a significant way. And diesel, of course, I have to mention it separately because it's seen a much larger spike than gasoline. Diesel has kind of another issue on top of the strait, and what's been happening in the Middle East have been Ukrainian drone attacks knocking offline over a dozen different Russian oil refineries. And those refineries tend to produce a lot of diesel. And that is why diesel prices have been impacted. Russia is not exporting any diesel right now, and the global market is extremely tight, and that's pushing the national average for diesel up to $6.50 a gallon. Almost every state now has a $6 a gallon average for diesel.
1: It's interesting because I didn't know that. I know it enters into the world global markets, but does any of that diesel that goes through Russia end up in American cars or trucks?
2: No, it certainly doesn't, but it does end up in cars in China and trucks in India and Europe. And the problem is when you take away supply from somewhere, it's got to come from somewhere else. And that's why diesel has surged, because there's nowhere else for that diesel to come. Although the U.S. is, we are a net exporter of diesel in a significant way. We export about 1.5 million barrels of diesel a day. That's over 50 million gallons. The problem is our refineries can't make up for what's been lost in Russia. That's why the president has also kind of begged Ukraine to slow down their attacks. Arguably, he could have asked Russia to stop their attacks, and maybe Ukraine would have looked at it differently. All stances aside, that is why that we are seeing diesel go up, is because there is less diesel on the global market. Whether it ends up in the U.S. or not, it doesn't. It's not really relevant, because the world is very connected, and diesel that is produced here can end up anywhere else in the world, and diesel anywhere else in the world can end up here. It's a very connected global economy.
1: Patrick DeHaan, over the last couple of the fighting in Iran has been going on for at least 7 months now, and I was shocked that gas prices didn't shoot up even more with the strait being closed. I was told that China wasn't buying as much on the open market, and everybody was using their reserves. Is that how you saw why the gas prices haven't spiked more before this last 2 or 3 weeks?
2: I mean, that's really the bigger story, is that we all heard dozens of analysts, I can disclude myself from that, is we heard a lot of banking CEOs and oil company CEOs warn that oil was going to go to $150 or $200 a barrel. They weren't necessarily wrong. But what the big surprise was, China,

0: as you point out, suddenly started buying a lot less oil on the global market. Now, we don't get a lot of transparency out of what China's intention is, what they're trying to do. So, you know, it's kind of like we don't know what the difference is there, what they're doing differently. And then at the same time, of course, many countries that make up the International Energy Agency, the IEA, work together to release millions of barrels of oil collectively from countries like the U.S. and Japan. Now, not every country has a strategic reserve, but those that do started dumping oil onto the global market. Of course, that helped to some degree, but that's finite supply, right? Once it's gone, it's gone. And so that is why the U.S. SPR now, our strategic reserve, is at its lowest level since 1984, since it was filled up, because we've been releasing a lot of it. So between releasing oil and also between China kind of inexplicably cutting imports, that it kind of prevented the worst-case scenarios from happening so far.
1: So we don't know why China stopped buying oil?
0: I don't know that there's a rational reason. We don't know if they're drawing down their strategic inventories. Transparency is not always possible when you talk about countries and their strategic reserves. Apparently, China would like to hold their details close to their chest. So we don't have an exact reason why. China had been refilling, or I should say China had been building new strategic reserves, and they had been filling those. So it could be a case that China just decided to say, hey, we'll stop stockpiling until the coast is clear. But we don't know. That's just my speculation.
1: Yeah. How much oil is getting through the strait? Do we have any idea?
0: It does vary. More has been getting through as of late. I don't know, you know, Iran may be overlooking or maybe allowing it. But roughly, I would say 3 to 6 million barrels a day. I haven't looked at recent estimates. I've been on the phone more than I've been able to do my routine analysis. So it could be slightly higher. There is oil getting through, and that's probably preventing oil prices from, you know, going apocalyptic. That's why oil today, you know, is still at about $90 a barrel. It's not the oil price right now that is the big problem. The other kind of thing that would be irrational for many Americans is when refineries don't process as much oil, like they're not doing in China, or excuse me, in Russia because they've been attacked, they're not buying oil. So when refineries don't buy oil to process, there's more available on the market. And it seems like that would, you know, defy conventional wisdom. But if there's refineries that aren't buying oil, there's less oil demand and more supply.
1: So in effect, there's some good news when refineries come offline for whatever reason. There's more supply because it's not being refined in that refinery.
0: Well, I would look at it differently. I don't know that it's good news. It's probably bad news, but it's a reason why oil prices are unexpectedly low, is because if refineries in Russia, you know, are not buying oil to refine, there's more available on the market. So I say that from trying to explain that oil can be low, and gasoline and diesel, conceivably when there's less being refined, that means oil prices go lower because there's less demand. But that also means there's going to be a larger disconnect between gasoline and diesel because there's less of those coming out of refineries if they're not processing oil. And that is part of why diesel is at record-setting levels right now, is because this has turned from an oil problem into a refining problem. And there's just not enough refineries to offset the loss in refining capacity from Russia that's being attacked by Ukraine.
1: Yeah, you mentioned that number, and I won't hold you to that number of barrels of oil coming out of the Gulf, but put into perspective, where was it before the bombings and the war started, and where is it now?
0: Oh, roughly 20 million. It dipped as low as about a million barrels a day, and now we're slowly inching back up. Like I said, I would approximate 3 to 6 million maybe flowing through the strait on an average day. Some days it's going to be more, some days it's less. So it's coming back a little bit, but we're kind of walking on eggshells. You just don't know if Iran is going to attack tankers in the Gulf. And then it goes right back down to, you know, 0 or 1 million barrels until you start building that confidence back. And that's what's really critical, right? If you see a missile hit a bridge and you're not sure if the bridge is going to hold up, you don't want to be the first to drive over it, right? So as the first person drives over it, we're starting to see, you know, more people are saying, oh, well, if they got across that bridge, all right, we'll give it a shot. So that's what's really important is each time Iran launches new attacks in the Strait of Hormuz, the confidence of ships to get through there goes back to zero. And then you have to slowly find somebody to be the first, and then the herd follows.
1: President Trump keeps talking about oil from Venezuela. Is that plausible? Because we hear two different stories. We hear President Trump, and then we hear it'll take years before that ever comes online.
0: Well, I mean, you know, Venezuela is a big story, but that's not going to be impactful for today. Refineries would love to have more of Venezuela's oil because guess what? It's very heavy. It yields more diesel. So if refineries put more Venezuelan oil into the refinery, they get more diesel out. And diesel at $6 a gallon, there's a lot of refineries that would love to have that. Having said that, as I mentioned, this is a refining problem. U.S. refineries this summer and potentially this year, depending on how the rest of the year goes, are operating at their highest utilization rates of the century, meaning that we have not seen refineries doing this much refining since 1999. They have not run this hard since 1999.
1: So even if there was more oil to be had, the diesel refineries are already at capacity.
0: Exactly. You could have all the oil in the world. It can be Venezuelan oil. It can be Russian oil. It doesn't matter. You can drop all the oil next to a refinery, but they're already basically at 98% of their capacity. There's no margin for error. And that's why, by the way, when a refinery went down unexpectedly outside Chicago last week, prices in the Great Lakes, thankfully it was limited to a few states, but that's why prices skyrocketed 50 cents to a dollar a gallon overnight. There is no margin for error. We're still in hurricane season. El Nino has really helped us out this year, you know, and hopefully it will help us out again as we approach winter because, conveniently, diesel is also heating oil, and heating oil is primarily used to heat homes in much of the Northeast and New England. So, you know, Mother Nature's bailed us out with El Nino with no hurricanes so far. Hopefully it's a warmer than normal winter because a lot of people that heat with heating oil this winter, especially in the Northeast, tube socks and sweaters should be on the Christmas list this year.
1: Patrick DeHaan, head of petroleum analysis for Gas Buddy. What about Canada? We've had a bit of a tussle with Canada. People keep talking about the oil from and the gas coming from Canada. What do you say about that part of this story?
0: Well, very worrisome. You know, perfectly timely. Our conversation tonight comes on the heels of the U.S. discussing what we're going to do. Are we going to ban exporting diesel? A lot of politicians subscribe to the simple mindset that if you don't allow diesel to be exported, it's going to flood the market here. And so I say that because if the U.S. does ban exports of diesel, guess who it's going to end up impacting? Canada. In maybe not a large way, but in a notable way. And that just might be enough for Canada. You know, there's, as you mentioned, there's been friction there, a lot of friction. And Canada's probably, I can't blame them, getting a little tired of all the antics. My worry is that Canada sends the U.S. 4 million barrels of oil every day, and primarily to areas that if you pull the plug from, they're not going to get oil from other areas. So the risk is if Canada wants to pull, you know, kind of like the nuclear option, it would have catastrophic consequences. So to your point, everything's okay at the moment. But if the U.S. moves ahead with this export ban, I really hope that's not enough to send Canada over the edge. If it was me, I'm really impatient. So if I'm Canada, I'm going to say, well, you do this, we're going to pull the plug on this Canadian oil. And that would be a doomsday scenario.
1: Interesting. What about the suspension of gas taxes? Are you in favor of that, or what's that story? Because that's now starting to be floated about.
0: My wallet loves it because, I work for Gas Buddy. I like spending less at the pump. My analyst brain does not like it because at the very time that economics are trying to tell us to cut back, that prices are going up. There's not a shortage, but what price is going up is telling us is that there are problems. And my problem with my analyst brain is that if you lower prices at the very time that economics is trying to tell us, hey, something's breaking, that's why prices are going up, don't stimulate demand by reducing prices at the very time that economics is telling you not to do that. So, yes, as a motorist, I'd love to see it, but I do worry as an analyst that at the worst time when refineries are at capacity and when refineries are getting hit in Russia, if lower prices mean that people buy more or slightly more or they don't reduce their consumption, that's going to exacerbate the very situation that we are in today.
1: Make sure I understand you on Canada. If for some reason the United States were to decide to stop exporting diesel, Canada would be hurt by that. Canada, you say, might retaliate and not give oil to the United States, your 4 million barrels a day, which would hurt the upper Midwest, would it not? Because that's where that Canadian oil goes to?
0: You have it exactly right. That is what now, as an analyst, I might be overly worried about that. But the only way the Great Lakes and the Midwest and the Rockies, all the interior areas, are hooked up with basically huge plumbing to Canada, millions of barrels every day. Without that oil, refineries in the entire Midwest, in the mid-continent, the Plain States, and the Rockies, they're all dead in the water. They have no oil to refine. Now, you know, oil could flow in ways that it doesn't normally, but it would be akin to a doomsday scenario in my mind.
1: Something to watch for. Patrick DeHaan, head of petroleum analysis with Gas Buddy. Great stuff, as always. Patrick, thanks for breaking it down for us and making us understand it. Have yourself a good day.
0: Thank you. Thanks for having me.
1: You got it. Patrick DeHaan, he's one of the good ones. Head of petroleum analysis for Gas Buddy. There's a look at your gas prices and the world of gas and oil. America at Night, back in a moment.
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2: All right, what do we got going on here? Stay right there. Anthony Scaramucci is going to be our guest next hour. He has got a brand new book, and actually, it's an interest. Not actually, that doesn't sound very nice. It's a very interesting book, and he starts off with calling himself out. He says, "I was wrong. I was wrong. I was wrong." And he's talking about a financial conference in Seattle back in the 1999s. And how they were going to allow China into the World Trade Organization, and how these protesters, these ne'er-do-wells out on the streets who were screaming and yelling, ranting and raving, turned out to be right, and the big money finance guys turned out to be wrong. He calls himself out first, and then he talks about all the other moves the government has made over the last 25 years that has led us to this time. The book is called All the Right Moves, and Anthony Scaramucci is going to be our guest next hour. So you're going to want to stay right there. 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Alex will send you a text message of the lineup for tonight's show and for the show we did last night, so you can follow along on your phone on our text messages. 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Our executive director is Alex Hinton. Our engineer tonight is Richard Good. I'm McGraw-Milhaven.
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11: From ABC News, I'm Dave Packer. One day after President Trump said he may annihilate the Islamic Republic if a deal isn't reached soon to end their nearly seven-month war, Iran's President Masoud Pezeshkian, through a translator, insisting that it is his country that is the victim of terrorism, and said Iran will keep its grip on the Strait of Hormuz, a critical waterway for oil shipments and so much more.
12: We cannot let some have free access and gain their interest from a waterway while at the same time using that waterway to impose their aggressions upon us.
13: But on the sidelines, chief envoys Steve Witkoff and Jared Kushner were seen meeting for about 3 hours with Iranian officials. Little is known about the discussions, but Jennifer Gavito, former State Department Deputy Assistant Secretary for Iran and Iraq under President Biden, called the move progress.
14: So even if an agreement is a long ways off, and I think it probably is, the fact that those talks are happening are likely to at least put off another round of escalatory behavior for the time being.
13: Iran plays into conversations about to begin between President Trump and China's President Xi Jinping, who arrived in the U.S. Wednesday evening ahead of talks in Washington. ABC's Mary Bruce.
15: One big question, will Trump try to convince President Xi to pressure Iran to make a deal? President Trump has said this war will end after the election, and certainly another critical issue for this summit, the rapid growth of AI and whether there's room for cooperation between the U.S. and China.
13: Disgraced movie mogul Harvey Weinstein sentenced again, this time to 15 years in prison, appearing before a judge in a wheelchair. On Wednesday, Weinstein was convicted of sexually assaulting a production assistant in 2006. He apologized to those he says he may have hurt, but again asserted his innocence. Weinstein's 2020 conviction was overturned. You're listening to ABC News.
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13: Mississippi police are looking into the deaths of 2 Ole Miss students. ABC's Fotha Bube reports.
18: Police now racing to determine whether there's any link to kratom, a popular herbal supplement that can act as both a stimulant and an opioid. Investigators say packages from a retail store were found at each scene. Investigators say they do not have confirmed information indicating that kratom or any other substance was a contributing factor in either death.
13: A former NFL star looks to avoid prison time with a new deal on his attempted murder charge.
19: Antonio Brown faced up to 30 years in prison if he was convicted of attempted murder for allegedly firing shots at a man outside of a Miami boxing match last year. His attorney, Mark Ilar, said Brown would have succeeded in a defense based on Florida's Stand Your Ground law, but the prosecution's offer was too good to turn down. He says the charge will be reduced and Brown will only serve probation. He'll appear in court September 30th. Brown was extradited from Dubai, where he traveled after the shooting. Brian Clark, ABC News.
13: A Tennessee judge granted Dolly Parton's estate a temporary restraining order against the late singer's nephew, Brian Seaver, and his private security company after the estate accused Seaver of threatening to commit violence and destroy his aunt's legacy in court filings. Seaver has called the order and his firing a publicity stunt. The next hearing is scheduled for October 7th. Dave Packer, ABC News.
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22: 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Gary McNamara and Eric Harley talk about everything from politics to social issues and news of the day. Whether you're up late or you're just starting your day, welcome to the show from the Relief Factor Studios. 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
23: All across America, we are Red Eye Radio. He is Eric Harley and I'm Gary McNamara. Welcome. All right, two things to start off the show before we get to the meat and potatoes, high-carb content of the show. First off, heard yesterday driving into work, and I saw this over the last couple of days on X. It was all over the place.
2: Yeah.
23: You know, the worst songs of all time. And so, you know what the worst song it was in that one particular poll? I mean, who knows how legitimate it is, whatever. I mean,
2: right.
23: It's all subjective, but the worst song was We Built This City, Starship.
2: Oh, yeah. These were the worst songs to go number one.
23: Is that? Oh, okay. Yeah. Worst songs to go number one.
2: Yeah.
23: Okay.
2: Yeah.
23: Yeah. Okay.
2: Yeah.
23: That,
2: and I saw that meme. Yeah.
23: And so driving into work and I hear a commercial using that song. It said, "We built this for comfort." And it was. Was it quilted northern quilted toilet paper?
2: Well,
23: I'm not kidding you. I burst out laughing.
2: If you're
23: going to
2: build anything for comfort, that's going to be it, right?
23: I know. I just burst out laughing.
2: Seriously.
23: And the other thing is, I've done things in my life that I consider heart-stopping. All right? Mm-hmm. For example, when I went up with the Thunderbirds in an F-16.
2: Mm-hmm.
23: You know, when I sat there and looked into the mouth of Mount St. Helens and hiked the mud flows, when I flipped and crashed the race car at Texas Motor Speedway. You know, some of the things I've done, you know, being in the international sailing race, crewing for them because I knew the best sailor in the world at that point, and he did business with the radio station that I worked at. All great stuff. Nothing compared to yesterday.
2: Mm-hmm.
23: I'm getting my echocardiogram.
2: Mm-hmm.
23: And, you know, they're doing it. And they got the thing on your chest, the ultrasound, whatever.
2: Yeah.
23: I'm like, wonder if I can see it. So I turned my head and it was right there. There's my heart beating.
2: Yeah.
23: Most amazing thing ever. Most amazing thing. And then they colorized it so you can see both chambers. You can see the non-oxygen blood, which they call blue blood, which really is not blue.
2: Mm-hmm.
23: But they put the color blue on it to show the difference.
2: Right.
23: And so I could see the blood flowing through my heart. Now I'm watching this, not realizing it's in real time in my heart. And it took about, and it's my heart. And it took me about 10 seconds and I went, oh my God, that's my heart in real time. That's what's going on right now. Blew me away. Absolutely blew me away.
2: Yeah.
23: And all I could think is, life, intelligent design, all that stuff.
2: Yeah.
23: Because you're just like, how the hell does that thing keep on going?
2: Yeah.
23: It was really one of the most incredible moments of my life, watching your own heartbeat and the blood actually pump, you know, in and out of your heart. That was just mind-boggling to me. It just shows me how precious all life is. That's what it actually did. I went, wow, my God, life is precious.
2: Yeah, I remember seeing the first couple of ultrasounds of babies.
23: Oh, I can imagine that. Yeah. That has to be mind-blowing.
2: And it wasn't somebody who I knew that was pregnant. I would just walk into strangers having these ultrasounds. I just thought I'd just walk into the room, check it out.
23: He's creepy.
2: And, I thought, why not? knock, knock.
23: You almost did a Beavis there. It was sort of like a
24: single woman. That looks like a baby.
23: Beavis would do something like that.
24: And an ultrasound. Let's go see it.
2: My son.
24: Fire.
2: Pulled his. So he's in the ultrasound. He takes his hand, which is down by his side. He's still in the womb. Takes his hand down by his side.
0: pulls it up. It's pointed like a gun. I couldn't tell any of the liberal doctors this. Pointed like a gun and then puts it back in his holster. I still have that. I still have that ultrasound. And I thought, all right, he's going to have to be one of those, like, those trick shooters, you know, where you go to a, I don't know where you even go these days to see one. Probably at the Fort Worth Stock Show. Probably the only place you could go. But I thought to myself, that's going to have to be his career. He is a pretty good shot. But then, I mean, just throughout the years with grandchildren, and from that point on, it was mostly like recordings. I wasn't actually in the room, you know. And so then, like, watching when the twins were born, we were at a trade show downtown Dallas. My daughter goes into labor. And then I have to leave. You have to stay behind and do some work there at the trade show.
23: I'll never forget that. Yeah.
0: And it was that was in August of 2006. They just turned 20 last month. And so twins, and they put them in the same glass bassinet facing each other as they wheeled them out of delivery down to the nursery. And they were talking to each other. They were already vocalizing. They both were vocalizing. And I think they were saying, this is the guy that has all the money. But I have the video from one of my old phones.
23: Oh, gosh, no, they're liberals?
0: Yeah, right. This is that guy up there filming us. He's the one with all the money. And it was, I have this in one of my old phones, and it's one of the most amazing things that you'll see, but... Yeah, you think of things like intelligent design and how things work. I've had, I don't know how many MRIs over the years. One MRI I had was head to toe, and it was over 6 hours long. And good thing that my left ear is almost deaf, because that noise probably would have gotten to me, but it didn't for some reason. Maybe because I was in a heavy metal band, and the noise I created in my band was worse than an MRI, quite frankly. You look at the images that they pull, you know, with today's technology and what they can do and the tests that they can do. And it's amazing. Well, watching them work with my dad last week, you know, it's amazing. And they were, all of the doctors were incredible, because he's, you know, so far, he's not had any cognitive issues. And so he's aware of everything going on at the moment. He's aware of all of his meds that he has to take. And, you know, he's been battling cancer since November of 22. And all of these things, but it's, you know, he's like on it, but I'm freaking out over the technology, but also the ability of the body to heal. I've had a lung collapse, and then it heals. In my case, it healed itself. I mean, with help from doctors, but I mean, no surgery was required. The tissue healed. And thank goodness I'm a non-smoker. And they told me that repeatedly. But those things, when you look at that, how your body heals, how your body responds, even in later years, you think, my gosh.
23: Was that a shot at me?
0: You know, well, I mean,
23: in later years,
0: in much, much, much, much later years. No, but I mean, it's, you know, you think about that. Think about where, like, what you've put your body through, all of us, you know, well, to varying degrees, whether it's injuries. You mentioned the things that you've done in terms of the adrenaline kick. For me, it was getting on a bull. It wasn't so much the adrenaline as it was the earth coming up to meet my face so quickly.
23: When you rode a bull.
0: Yeah, when I rode a bull.
23: I've never done that, and I will never do that.
0: Well, I never should have done it. My buddy Eddie talked me into it. We trained for, it must have been, I don't know, an hour, but a full hour. But you think about all the dumb things we've done over the years, but all the things you do to, the human body goes through even without any kind of like severe injury. But then, you know, you think about disease, whatever it might be, and injury and all of that, and the ability to heal. When I was, who was it? Somebody, I think it was one of the, it was the wide right for San Francisco, and they said he's going to be out for 10 weeks for the 49ers. He's going to be out for 10 weeks because of surgery. 10 weeks! If you operate.
23: You said the wide right?
0: Yeah. I think it was. Was he wide right or wide receiver? Wide receiver. I'm thinking of the Super Bowl.
23: You're thinking the Bills and Norwood here?
0: I'm thinking of Bills and Norwood. Wide right. The wide receiver. And he's going to be out for 10 weeks. And I'm thinking 10 weeks for surgery? No. 10 weeks? And it's because, first of all, I thought about that Canadian story that we did, the waiting list. In Canada,
23: yeah.
0: Well, athletes have their, I mean, they have their own medical system. You know, these professional athletes have to.
23: Oh, yeah, they've got their own doctors.
0: You know,
23: yeah.
0: Their own doctors, their own medical facility to take care of all of that because they need the players back on the field.
23: What got to me was, you know, once I set up and I was talking, you know, to the, you know, the technicians that were just, that were great. And I just said, that was amazing. Oh, that's the most amazing thing that's ever happened to me in my life, watching my own heartbeat and watching the blood flow through it.
0: Mm-hmm.
23: And by the way, everything's fine. It was just routine scanning at my age. There was, you know, so just so people know. And I just said, and I'm just sitting here thinking, I almost died at birth. My mm-hmm. lungs collapsed.
0: Mm-hmm.
23: My lungs collapsed when I was born and I had a hernia at the same time. They didn't think I was going to make it, you know, the first day that I was born. So seeing a heart pump, and this Sunday I turned 71 watch it and think about it, and then tell them, you know, about my dad being 100 years old and a heart pumping for 100 years and 5 months. And you just how incredible that is, just life. I was almost lost for words. It was just a thing like, my God, the human body is a damn miracle.
0: Yeah.
23: It really, when you think about it, it really, really is. So that was it was one of the best days of my life yesterday, even before they gave me the results. And of course, my cardiologist said, if there's anything wrong, we'll give you a call. So I'm out doing lawn work. I come back in. There's a call. Yeah. And, you know, then I'm reading the message. We need to talk to you right now. I'm like, oh, no, they said they're only going to call if there's a problem. Otherwise, I'll see him at the follow up meeting. I call back. They go, oh, just wanted to let you know, everything's fine.
0: Yeah.
23: You're fine. I'm like,
0: yeah.
23: Oh, God. But that, like, minute there before, you know, when I was calling back, actually, I was still fine because I knew it was fine. But that was all good stuff. But we do have, with all the bad news you're hearing about Republicans and everything, we do have some good news.
0: Yeah?
23: Right, yep.
0: Okay.
23: Ready for this?
0: Sure.
23: We'll start with good news.
0: Right.
23: You guys are just all negative on everything. No, we just report what's going on.
0: Yeah. Also, shut up.
23: Yes. Even amid voter frustration over the economy and the Iran war, Republicans remain more popular than Democrats heading into Election Day, according to a new NBC poll. Republicans have a net favorability rating 8 points higher than Democrats, according to the latest NBC News poll.
0: Okay. Right.
23: The GOP is viewed favorably by 36% and unfavorably by 49%, while Democrats fare even worse, 29% favorable and 50% unfavorable.
0: Hmm. Let's hope that this is one time that NBC gets their poll right.
23: By the way, that's 7 points, not 8.
0: Okay.
23: They said 8. All right. 8, that's 7. With pollsters predicting President Donald Trump's party is in trouble. The poll raises an obvious question. Why aren't Democrats benefiting more from voter dissatisfaction? Jeff Horwitt, a Democrat pollster whose firm Hart Research Associates helped conduct the NBC News survey, acknowledged that the Democratic Party remains in a terrible position as a brand nationally. Well, I mean, it's because, you know, look, it's because the things that they believe are so insane, and that sits in the back of people's minds.
0: Yeah.
23: People are worried about the economy, and that's the whole thing. That's why I can't predict this kind of election. Well, I don't really predict elections because each one is unique in its own way.
0: Right.
23: Because the economy is killing, and it's prices. And I saw Republicans out there yesterday, but the latest prediction for the GDP is 5.1%. Why aren't we talking about the great economic news? because every time you bring it up, people, and you say the economy's doing great, people say mine isn't. So every time you bring up the good news, Biden did the same thing. But this is great, and this is great, and we said it back then. The only thing that matters is prices. That's it. If it was, I don't even think the Iran, I don't think the Iran war would lose the Republicans in November if it wasn't for prices.
0: Right.
23: I don't think it would, because I think most people understand about, you know, Iran. But it's the prices. On the Democrat side, it's the insanity. For example, on the radical transgender movement yesterday, you know, the hearings that they had again. No Democrat showed.
0: No.
23: No questions, no witnesses, nothing. They know they can't argue the point. It's the most misogynist thing I've ever seen in my lifetime covering politics from any political party. It's absolute hate for biological women. It's misogyny. It's women hatred. And they know they can't defend it, so they just don't show up.
0: Right.
23: And it's just, I mean, to me, it's just incredible. And then I think people understand also the identity politics, that they judge people by groups and not individuals. You see the things that they promote, destroying the Constitution, still defunding the police, defunding the military. And people look at it and go, my God, these people are nuts.
0: Well, that's the problem.
23: There's a great debate going on, even though we don't think the Republicans are doing great on the economy.
0: Well,
23: these people are crazy. Would they actually improve it or not?
0: Where's the worst threat? The worst threat is Democrats getting power again. And if they get power again, they're going to go bonkers, and they're going to do it fast. They'll do everything they can to pack the court. They'll do everything they can to implement as much as they can of the DSA.
23: Be tough to pack the court because they can't do that for.
0: Well, that's what I'm saying. Yeah. They're going to make every effort to move in that direction. They're going to make every effort to do the entire DSA list. Yeah. Now they can't do that without, again, doing away with the Constitution.
23: And then they're going to go after Trump because they're going to try to impeach him again. People say, well, why would they do it? The DSA doesn't want to do it.
0: But those are their promises.
23: I believe they will do it. And I believe they will do it because
0: I'm talking about what I was saying. Yeah. These are their promises of what is each side promising? Right now the GOP isn't delivering, but what is the left promising to do? Those promises become threats very quickly. And I think that's a problem, and that's the reason the Democrats aren't benefiting more from what's going on with the GOP. The GOP's got to get it in order, but too late for the midterm.
23: Yeah, it's too late. Yeah, it's too late.
0: We'll see what they do for 28.
23: Yep.
0: But you can't fix what's going on with the left.
23: We are Red Eye Radio.
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0: We are Red Eye Radio. He's Eric Carly, and I'm Gary McNamara. Welcome in. Good morning. An explanation of the polls. We got to do this every election season. And after some of the response that I know that I got here in the last day, we'll bring that up again. Plus, the president and Iran again. Here we go. China also all on the way.
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0: News. I'm Dave Packer. One day after President Trump said he may annihilate the Islamic Republic if a deal isn't reached soon to end the nearly seven-month war, Iran's president insisting that it's his country that's the victim of terrorism. But on the sidelines, Chief Envoy Steve Witkoff and Jared Kushner were seen meeting with Iranian officials. Jennifer Gafito, former State Department Deputy Assistant Secretary for Iran and Iraq under President Biden, called the move progress.
1: I think what is really important here is that there are discussions happening. And what that signals is that both of the parties are back in a place where they have assessed that a diplomatic off-ramp is a preferable solution.
0: China's President Xi Jinping arriving in the U.S. Wednesday to a red carpet welcome from President Trump and the First Lady ahead of talks. An FDA advisory panel has voted to recommend a first-of-its-kind blood test designed to detect signs of more than 50 cancers.
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1: And he is Eric Carlin. I'm Gary McNamara. Download our Red Eye Radio app today, and you can listen when you choose. You know, yesterday we looked at some of the polling numbers out there. We looked at some polling numbers that actually are positive for Republicans to start the show. And, of course, yesterday when we were talking about the polling numbers and the challenges the Republicans face, the first thing that, you know, we got, even after we said, look, it doesn't matter whether I believe the polls or you believe the polls. It's the fact that Republicans believe those polls and apparently their own internal polls are showing the same thing. That's why they're acting like they're acting. We do not create the polls. We have never said that the polls are completely accurate. We said if you look at, because we know that's ridiculous, we said if you look at all of the polls, though, from Republican to Democrat, and they all seem to be moving in one direction, that's something that you should be concerned about, either in a positive or a negative way. And it was, doesn't matter. I mean, people hear what they want to hear. You guys promoting these fake polls? Not promoting anything. We're telling you what the polls say and how the Republicans are responding to them and the stories from Republicans and the things that they're doing just, you know, weeks before the midterm are an indication that they agree with the polls. So it doesn't matter, as I said yesterday, and I just wish sometimes people would actually listen to what we say and not what they think we say, is the fact that it doesn't matter whether I believe in the polls or you believe in the polls, or whether you say, I've never been polled, I've never been polled before. So it doesn't matter whether we believe that or not, or whatever, you know, thing you want to say that to try to convince people that polls are not accurate. They may not be, but it's how the people that are running for office and the party, that either party, how they respond at that particular point and whether what they say matches what the polls say. That's what we bring to you.
2: Yeah.
1: So just wanted to make that, you know, very, very, very simple, because that's not complicated and it's not us. We don't really make many predictions. And when we do, that's because it's so slam dunk. But I don't know what's going to happen in this election. I don't know. As the NBC poll said, and what we have found out too, people agree with polls that agree with their opinion, and they disagree with polls that doesn't agree with their opinions. They don't, but they don't really know, you know, how the poll was done.
2: Right.
1: It's just like, well, I don't believe polls if they don't agree with me.
2: Right.
1: So, there you go.
2: All right.
1: So, but the latest NBC poll says the Republicans remain more popular than Democrats overall favorability. But is that what's going to change the election? Will it be the actual issues? Will it be the economy? Will it be the fact of the Democrats, the public believes, are bat soup crazy on the issues?
2: Well, you know, there's the problem is that the Democrats have is that who was it? Ron White, you can't fix stupid. You can't fix crazy when it's gone this far. When it comes to the economy,

0: don't know if people are willing to hold out more or longer for hope when it comes to pricing. But is the holdout for pricing a better choice than going with what you know is absolute radical?
1: And you really believe, this is the thing for independents, do independents really believe that if the Democrats get into power, that what they believe, which is socialism and even more taxation and more spending, is going to get you where you want to get? Now, we have said that the public, for the most part, looks at the president in power and blames them for the economy, if it's good or if it's bad. And as we've stated, you can't ignore prices because that's people's own personal economy. But when the Republicans say, look at the insane inflation that started during the Biden administration, there's a significant portion of people that remember that. They remember inflation at, 9%. So will they say, all right, let's give the Republicans a couple more years, on this because the Democrats are crazy? We'll get to some of the audio cuts from the hearing yesterday from women that are like, my God, what in the hell's going on?
0: Yeah.
1: You know, with Democrats, why won't they protect women? And we've always stated that there is a benchmark there. You know, the Democrats will say, well, they keep bringing it up. It's not really an issue at all. They keep bringing it up in order to hide the economy. Well, some may. We don't. We bring it up for one reason and one reason only. If you are not willing at all to be a critical thinker, to look at something that is so clear, it's so self-evident to people what a woman is and a man is, and you refuse to do it when you can't define a woman, when you promote hate, absolute misogyny towards biological women, threatening them, when the whole argument from the left is so bat soup crazy on an issue like this, if it's a nothing burger for the Democrats, if they believe that it's something that Republicans are using just in order to hide the bad economic situation, and that's not true because people know the Republicans have been against this for a significant period of time.
0: Hmm.
1: But if you're willing to hold an opinion there that is so destructive, so hateful, and you won't back off on it, and you know it's the wrong opinion because you don't have a member of Congress that's willing to talk about it and be put under cross-examination as to why they believe they're right on it, people think if they're going to be this crazy here, how crazy will they be? If they actually wish to get rid of the police, as they've said, how crazy will they be on other issues? If they want to get rid of the military, if they want to destroy the Constitution, you know, why do I believe that they would be better on the economy?
0: Well, no, that's the whole point I was making earlier before the break is look at the promises from the two sides. And the GOP has, you know, again, gotten out of line with conservatives on things they want to do and what they promised in Dallas and, you know, families getting thousands of dollars. Is that the question is what they're promising fixable, changeable on the fly? And of course it is. Look at the history, the recent history, the last several years from the left, from the radicals. Does anyone believe that's going to change and they're going to pull back and go the opposite direction? They would have to go back the opposite direction for years for people to gain trust in them. They're losing their own for a reason, because their promises, while they may never happen, they're going to keep aiming for. And they will do anything and everything along the way to get one step closer to accomplishing their goals. So there's the there are the two sides. The promises made from the left send our society into chaos. The promises made from the right, a little bit of overshooting, under-delivering, and can be fixed if the party knows what it's doing. And if they don't, then politically they'll see the fallout from that. The question is, where does the independent put their bet?
1: And you actually see it right now, especially on the economy and prices and tariffs. You have now, because Republicans believe they may lose the midterm, they're looking at this saying, we shouldn't do this. Rand Paul now told Newsmax he plans on running in 28. I started thinking, what's going to be a year from now? Because a year from now, you'll actually have the primary debates will have started already.
0: Yeah, yes.
1: By the time we get to late September.
0: Right.
1: Sometimes they start as early as August or early September.
0: Right.
1: Where you have the early debates.
0: Yeah.
1: Well, that means you may have DeSantis, you have Cruz, you have Rand Paul.
0: Mm-hmm.
1: What do they have all in common? They actually believe in fiscal conservatism. They disagree with where this administration has gone. Mm-hmm. So those voices are already out there, especially on economics, because that's the problem that Republicans really have. Republicans don't have the problem on the social issues at all.
0: No.
1: It's simply inflation. That's it.
0: Right.
1: And what have you done to lower prices versus prices still rising? And as has been brought up, it's cumulative. So if you have 3% inflation now, it's different than 3% because it's cumulative over everything over the last 6 years. People still feel it. But that's it for Republicans when you think about it. Not that I agree with the Republicans on everything else, but that's really it. If you don't have that on the issues, on all the major issues that where the DSA is going and where the Democratic Party is going, it's landslide numbers in favor of Republicans.
0: Yes.
1: When you get to the actual issues and say, what do you think about this issue?
0: Right.
1: And that's been the frustrating thing for us sitting here is we saw this coming, not because we're smart.
0: It was inevitable.
1: But it's just knowing basic economics and how things actually work in the real world and not practicing tribalism, not saying, well, this person can defy economics because I'm tribal and I love him. Mm-hmm. I'm sorry, it doesn't cut it in the real world.
0: Right.
1: Your name doesn't matter in the real world.
0: Right.
1: Your party doesn't matter in the real world.
0: Your actions matter.
1: Yeah, your actions, that's it.
0: And the promise of what the left would do in terms of actions.
1: And I believe, by the way, I believe them.
0: Because are to be believed.
1: Why would you be so bat soup crazy, so bizarre, so racist, so misogynist? You know, with the anti-Semitism, identity politics, the radical transgender movement. Why would you be so crazy on issues that the American public has landslide numbers against what you believe and keep promoting it if you didn't believe in it?
0: There's a reason that Sunny Hostin came out and said she's for the insanity defense. In fact, was a holdout juror in a major case years ago.
1: Yeah.
0: She admitted that. And I thought to myself, yeah, I believe that.
1: Yeah.
0: I believe that.
1: You know, look at the lesbian bar in Massachusetts if you want to see where liberalism has taken people in this country.
0: Look at what's going on in kids' schools. Look at what they want to do put in front of your children.
1: Yep. And then lie about it.
0: That's what the ACLU does. And then have the media lie about it to no end. And anytime that someone comes in and tries to build a newsroom with actual journalists, they're the enemy.
1: Yeah. The ACLU, in their ad, I've talked about this. The others, they want to ban books.
0: Yeah.
1: No, they want age-appropriate material for children.
0: Right.
1: They're not banning books. They're trying to make it sound like you're banning books from adults. We've always censored what our children see.
0: Right. Yes.
1: We've always done that.
0: Right.
1: Age-appropriate.
0: Right.
1: Let them grow up.
0: Right.
1: And they try to twist it, as the ACLU does, to raise money by stating that the other side wishes to ban books. And it's the number one thing that they hit you with in that ad to raise money.
0: Yep. Yep.
1: We are Red Eye Radio.
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0: We are on our radio. He's Eric Cronin. I'm Gary McNamara. And Eric, the crazy stories keep coming out every single day. In fact, we got three of them coming up. We've talked about two of them. One, the Nicole Hannah Jones story about sending her daughter to a public school.
1: Yeah.
0: And then her daughter being furious because she didn't have the basic skills, and she could have gone if she had the choice because the parents are rich to send her. Nicole Hannah Jones wrote the 1619 project for the New York Times, which was bogus and based on lies and everything. It's been severely criticized. And so she sent her child to a public school in order to help the public schools, and her daughter was furious at her because she didn't get an education. They kept passing her, and she didn't have the minimum qualifications. When she went to go to another high school, she had to go to private tutoring. That's how bad off it was.
1: Yeah.
0: And then the Boston Globe lesbian bar story that we talked about, and then my favorite, the Palestinian Rachel Dolezal.
1: Yeah.
0: A woman who claimed to be part black and Arab in order to promote her anti-Israel, anti-Semitism, turned out to be white and Jewish.
1: Yeah.
0: Who was privileged and rich.
1: Yes.
0: Very successful, had privilege and wealth. The only thing that would have made it better, and we'll get into the specifics of it, is I thought when I first read the story, it was Rachel Dolezal that she had gone.
1: The actual Rachel Dolezal.
0: The actual Rachel Dolezal for a second. I go, no, wait a minute. No, is that it? And it wasn't, but still, how crazy.
1: It is.
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7: From ABC News, I'm Dave Packer. Chinese President Xi Jinping kicked off a high-profile state visit to Washington, receiving a rare plainside welcome Wednesday night from President Trump.
8: Big things, of course, on the agenda, talking about trade and tariffs, Taiwan, the issue of AI, artificial intelligence, and also Iran. And this is going to be a big question about what pressure, if any, the president pushes on China because of the issue with Iran as Iran's biggest trading partner and the purchaser of Iranian oil.
7: ABC's Karen Travers on Capitol Hill.
9: I would have suggested the president not invite Xi Jinping to Washington for such a lavish welcome.
7: Lawmakers like Republican Senator Roger Wicker urging President Trump to confront Xi directly over China's rapid military buildup and ongoing human rights abuses. At the UN General Assembly, Iranian President Masoud Pezeshkian struck an incredibly defiant tone following threats from the Trump administration, stating explicitly that Iran will not bend the knee to the U.S.
10: We have proven that we're not afraid of fighting, of war, a war that is defensive in nature, and we will stand in defense of our beloved Iran, our homeland, until our last breath.
7: Flock Safety CEO was a no-show for a Senate hearing on the surveillance industry. The Senate wanted to put the spotlight on what happens behind those roadside cameras as neighborhoods across the country push back in both red and blue states, citing privacy concerns. Senator Dick Durbin, ranking member, Judiciary Subcommittee on Crime and Counterterrorism, insisted that there must be a path to constitutional use of these cameras.
11: We've got to find a way to balance in America privacy and security. I think there is a balance. Congress needs to lead the way.
7: Automated license plate readers are at the heart of these lawsuits and criminal charges alleging police officers have misused the technology to track people in their personal lives. You're listening to ABC News.
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7: A fiery crash during a training flight in the north of Wales. ABC chief foreign correspondent Ian Pannell has more from London.
14: A dramatic escape in the skies over Britain. Two Royal Air Force pilots ejecting from their plane. The out-of-control fast jet trailing smoke and flames as it plummeted to the ground, exploding in a massive fireball.
7: Those pilots managed to safely float to the ground and were treated for minor injuries. An Idaho mystery could lead to a possible break in a Chicago cold case.
15: On December 4th, 1982, a man was found dead in a church in Boise. For 43 years, he's only been known as the Unknown Wanderer. But now Ada County Sheriff's detectives say they have finally identified that man as Dr. Matthew Francis Bitkowski. He died of self-inflicted cyanide poisoning. Earlier in 1982, 7 people were killed in the Chicago area after taking Tylenol capsules that had been laced with cyanide. The sheriff says while they cannot place Bitkowski in Chicago as being the Tylenol killer, they did find photos of him in Chicago and a hand-drawn map of Chicago. Detective Tim Cooper says questions remain.
16: Our office may have identified some possible connection between Dr. Bitkowski and the 1982 events.
15: Alex Stone, ABC News.
7: After Treasury yields spiked in price, all 3 major indices suffered losses Wednesday, including the Dow Jones Industrial Average, which lost more than 350 points. Dave Packer, ABC News.
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3: 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Gary McNamara and Eric Hurley talk about everything from politics to social issues and news of the day. 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
0: All across America, I'm Gary McNamara. He's Eric Hurley.
1: Hi.
0: We are Red Eye Radio.
1: Welcome.
0: All right, so here we go. I mean, there were really just this week. We're not even to Friday yet.
1: No, we're not.
0: And three of the most craziest stories just to show you where liberalism is going.
1: Yeah.
0: New York Post had this. Also, I guess Philadelphia Inquirer is doing a lot of research on this.
1: Mm-hmm.
0: A woke anti-Israel teacher and activist who claimed to be part black and Arab has been dubbed the Palestinian Rachel Dolezal. Remember, Rachel Dolezal was part of the NAACP and pretended she was black.
1: Right.
0: Put on blackface.
1: Yes.
0: Excuse me. Bronze face, I guess, is the more accepted.
1: Yeah.
0: accepted.
1: Yes.
0: This is a different woman who was dubbed the Palestinian Rachel Dolezal after she was outed for being white, a white Jewish woman who hid her privileged identity as she led anti-Semitic protest. Hannah Gunn, a Philadelphia teacher, was forced to confess she was a white woman of significant privilege and wealth after fellow leftist activist grew suspicious of her background and confronted her about it. She said, quote, I lied about my identity and I've been lying for years. I have no Palestinian or Tunisian heritage. She wrote in her self-aggrandizing apology on Instagram. I am a white woman of significant privilege and wealth. Anyone who supported me was manipulated and should not be judged as a result of their support for me. A staunch figure in the far-left activist circles in Philadelphia, Hannah Gunn portrayed herself as a mixed-race woman with black and Palestinian heritage. In reality, she is white. And get this, she is white and Israeli, according to friends.
1: Yes.
0: That's the best part of it.
1: Right.
0: Gunn has been a ringleader for anti-Semitic, anti-Israel protests based in Philadelphia public schools, according to a local watchdog group who branded Philadelphia's leading anti-Semite on a mobile billboard parked outside the school where she worked. One of Gunn's former classmates at the University of Pennsylvania said she was known in college as a self-proclaimed white Jewish woman with family in the occupied West Bank, the Philadelphia Inquirer posted. I watched her sudden transformation after she returned to Philly from the Peace Corps in Rwanda. She was clearly making herself look darker using makeup and fake tan and speaking using African-American vernacular English, the classmate said. Oh, my God. In one video from December of 2025, she used, as they call it, black scent.
2: Okay.
0: So, which means you're trying to sound, you're trying to sound in your own mind black. I don't know how you sound black.
2: Yeah, I'm not sure how that works, right. but which is a whole other level of racism coming from what she calls herself a privileged white woman.
0: Yep.
2: When you start this whole thing, by the way, the Rachel Dolezal goes back to 2015. Isn't that insane?
0: God, you're kidding me. Yeah. 11 years?
2: Yeah. And
0: where the hell is the time?
2: No, it's crazy. So the people around you know, your family sees you. Did they not say anything? What was the relationship with, in terms of her family, with her friends, the people who knew her from before? The one classmate who's spoken out about it, who's quoted in one or two of the stories, who described it. But beyond that, don't you have to go home? And doesn't your family know?
0: Oh, and this is the more of the interesting things of it. She frequently referenced family in Palestine,
2: right,
0: including a grandfather who was revealed to have been born in Baltimore,
2: yeah,
0: the Philadelphia Inquirer reported,
2: yeah,
0: citing a document compiled by the Philly Palestinian Coalition. The PPC, as they call it, said, as a teacher of predominantly black youth, she's gained the trust of young people on the basis of a sense of shared oppression. This is when they were backing her.
2: Mm.
0: She has served as a mentor to at least one young white person who was manipulated by Hannah on the basis of her fake identity.
2: Mm.
0: Her access to vulnerable people, especially black youth, is deeply concerning given her pattern of lying and manipulation. By the way, that's all that side does is lie and manipulate.
2: Right.
0: And they're accusing her of lying and, yeah, manipulation.
2: Right.
0: She also successfully solicited money by claiming she was broke because of sending cash to her relatives in Palestine, according to the PPC.
2: Mm.
0: In reality, much of her family still lives in Israel, according to the Philadelphia Inquirer. She also grew up with remarkable privilege. Her father is a noted tax lawyer who previously worked for the Treasury Department. And her $1.8 million family home is in Falls Church, Virginia, the second wealthiest suburb in the nation. Gunn appeared to bolster claims about her race with subtle disguises. Critics accused her of wearing bronzer and other makeup to appear darker. Also, she had huge golden hoop earrings and clawed acrylic fingernails.
2: Okay. All right.
0: Gunn also spoke with what stunned critics called a black scent, which was audible across her numerous preachy Instagram videos where she lectured about racism and imperialism, all from her supposedly personal experience. Wow. But all those were gone in her apology video. No accents, no black lingo to be heard.
2: Well,
0: her hoop earrings, however, remained.
2: So we know what prompted Rachel Dolezal. She was confronted by a reporter. It was I remember the video. She goes, I don't know what you're saying. I don't know what you're talking about. I don't know. And then she goes, I got to go. She basically walked away from the reporter. What prompted this?
0: The two groups, she was outed.
2: Okay.
0: After a showdown with members of two local activist groups, the Racial Justice Organizing Committee and the Philly Educators for Palestine. Members met with Hannah and questioned her about her background on last Thursday.
2: Okay.
0: And after an hour of discussion, she finally admitted she lied.
2: All right.
0: We asked her to publicly acknowledge that she is a white woman of Jewish heritage and an Israeli settler, and an Israeli settler family, the organization said, adding they were stunned, saddened, and angered by this betrayal. Here's the point. If she had just come out and said, I hate Israel and I'm Israeli and a woman of privilege.
2: I hate what they're doing
0: she would have had more clout within those organizations.
2: There are other people that fit that description.
0: Right.
2: That have done that.
0: Right.
2: Over the years.
0: By the way, we are not agreeing with that. We're saying.
2: No, we're saying that that would have been acceptable to the left.
0: Right. To the left would have loved that.
2: Yeah.
0: She sees the problem with Israel.
2: Right. Wow.
0: You know?
2: But how do you think you're going to get away with that? How long do you think you can go and pull that off? Wow. They've got to make movies about these. Somebody's got to do a movie it's hard to do a documentary. Because it'd have to be all recreations. Actually, maybe not, if there's stuff still on social media available. But it's a further demonstration as to how batty they are. They could have accomplished, as you mentioned, actually had more leverage by saying, hey, I have an Israeli background, and I'm against what the Israelis are doing. With the left, again, we're talking about credibility with the left.
0: I'm white, Jewish.
2: Yeah.
0: A person of privilege.
2: Mm-hmm.
0: Good God. It's like, I don't love how these people think, but it's extremely entertaining that you have to go out and I'm a person of privilege. What does that mean?
2: Yeah. What does that mean? By the way, I saw the house. One of the stories had a picture of the house and I'm like, that's 1.8 million. Is that an old picture of the house?
0: Oh, really?
2: It says it's the house she grew up in, so I assume it's the same home?
0: Well, they say that her family home where she lives now is $1.8 million.
2: Okay.
0: I don't know if that's...
2: I thought it was the home she grew up in, so maybe it is two different homes. I don't know.
0: Well, maybe she'll have a future like Rachel Dolezal. Remember the story that came out? When did that story come out?
2: Well, Dolezal ended up writing a book and got on the Today Show with it.
0: Yeah. In May, yes. She's a... certified sex coach, and she's an OnlyFans model.
2: Ew. Yeah, okay. Well, okay.
0: Am I too picky for my age?
2: Well,
0: ew. But what makes a person do that? I mean, that is the thing that I have my opinions, and I'm going to state my opinions. No matter what.
2: Right.
0: Whoever thinks of, I'm going to bronze my skin. Well, Hillary does. I'm going to change my accent. Oh, AOC does.
2: Yeah.
0: By the way, if you're going to criticize her for the, I guess, black scent, mm-hmm. quote, black scent,
2: mm-hmm.
0: then you need to criticize Hillary for doing it on the left. And you need to criticize AOC for doing the same thing.
2: Mm-hmm.
0: Could you imagine? Do you sit at home and practice and say, in order to have more impact here, I'm going to be speaking to a black church this week. I need to get the black scent down correctly.
2: Well,
0: my God.
2: I have to wonder, with the people closest to you, what are you telling them? When you come home and, I don't know, is she taking off makeup or Does she ever take off the makeup? Do you just live it? Is that going to be your life? You just change your entire background, your entire life.
0: Yeah.
2: Wow. I don't get it. I don't get it. You're the insanity for the left gets to the point of identity is such a big thing to them, they're willing to change their own to fake it.
0: Well, here's, and this is a serious question. Is it self-hatred? Have you convinced yourself the things beyond your control should make you hate and loathe yourself, that you believe that your image and your race and your the way that you speak should be something else? Because when you see the misogyny of the radical transgender movement, when you see how feminism crumbled under it, one question I have to bring up is, do you know, and I'll speak women specifically here, because in this case it's a woman, the Rachel Dolezal case is a woman, and all of the self-misogyny, the self-hatred of women in the radical transgender movement is coming from women leaders. You know, mm-hmm. We talked about Gloria Steinem when she died. We went, my God, how do you change?
2: Right.
0: Do you think then that you as a white woman should be full of self-hatred for things that are beyond your control? Because that's not a normal way of thinking, Eric. Things that are beyond your control. I mean, there's mental issues there. If you actually believe, I hate myself because of things beyond my control. I mean, have you ever spent 1 second? I've never really spent, you know, the only thing is, you know, at my age now, I look in there, I go, who's this old fart looking back at me?
2: Mm.
0: I mean, that's really about it.
2: Mm-hmm.
0: But I don't sit there and go, my skin, why is it this shade of white? Why can't it be a different shade of white? I hate myself. I hate my Irish heritage. I hate my blue eyes.
2: Well, can you imagine to the point that you want to change all of it? You're going to change everything head to toe and speak differently.
0: Yeah.
2: What the hell's going? Is there not a moment in your own mind where you go, okay, this is silly. This is stupid.
0: Remember a couple.
2: This is insane.
0: Remember a couple of times when I first moved to Texas and threw out a couple of y'alls and went, "Oh, am I a poser?"
4: Well, I tell you, you get me on a fishing boat, and sometimes my Texas draw will come out, but it's only because I want those crappie to be landing in my boat.
2: But I mean, other than that, and I grew up here. I grew up here. I get this all the time. You sound like you're from Chicago.
0: I
2: somewhere else.
0: I used to get it. I don't get it anymore, but I used to get, where's your New York City accent?
2: Yeah.
0: Not from New York City.
2: Right.
0: Or where's your New York's accent?
2: Yeah.
0: People assume anybody from New York should have a New York City accent.
2: Well, yeah, people think that I should have a Texas drawl. You know, that me and Larry the Cable Guy should be hanging out. You know, but
0: you, Larry, and Jeff Foxworthy.
4: Yeah. If you don't speak with a Texas accent, you might be a redneck.
2: It's just, you know, it's just for me, I don't know how you go through that whole process. And then say, I'm going to do this every day.
0: The point of the what really, and to me, there's a great curiosity and fascination of it, how you get to the point of self-hatred of yourself from things that you have no control of.
2: Mm-hmm.
0: We are Red Eye Radio.
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22: Scheduled Thursday, the latest reopening of a southern port of entry for Mexican live cattle imports into the U.S.
23: USDA will open the Santa Teresa, New Mexico port of entry.
22: Agriculture Department Chief Economist Justin Benavides at this week's AgriPulse Kansas City Ag Outlook Forum said the St. Teresa port reopening follows a similar event at the Port of Douglas, Arizona the prior month. And at the Port of Douglas,
23: for the first month of opening, getting the New World Screwworm Protocol in place, moving cattle through, I know that the flow rate is slightly increasing every single week. So this is a positive story to getting cattle back into the system.
22: In addition, the state of New Mexico recently joined USDA's State Meat and Poultry Inspection Program, providing further enhancement of food safety in protecting our nation's livestock herds, wildlife, and domesticated animals from New World Screwworm cases. I'm Rod Bain reporting for the U.S. Department of Agriculture in Washington, D.C.
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0: I'm Gary McNamara. So, yeah, I mean, that was just one of the bizarre stories, many bizarre stories, but it really gets you into the mind. There's a ton of stories this week that attempt to get you into the mind of a liberal. You get into the mind, but it's just pure
1: WPRO.
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0: ABC News, I'm Dave Packer. Chinese President Xi Jinping kicked off a high-profile state visit to Washington, receiving a rare plane-side welcome Wednesday night from President Trump. ABC's Karen Trevers.
1: Big things, of course, on the agenda, talking about trade and tariffs, Taiwan, the issue of AI, artificial intelligence, and also Iran. And this is going to be a big question about what pressure, if any, the president pushes on China because of the issue with Iran, as Iran's biggest trading partner and the purchaser of Iranian oil.
0: Now, the UN General Assembly, the Iranian president struck an incredibly defiant tone following threats from the Trump administration, stating explicitly that Iran, quote, will not bend at the knee to the U.S. We've now learned that a Kentucky State University women's basketball player from Senegal was arrested by ICE last month when she arrived at the airport in Louisville to fly to New York for a tournament. Her attorney posted that she's in the United States on a student visa.
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1: And he is Eric Carlin. I'm Gary McNamara. Ooh, welcome. Coming up in just a minute, more insanity from the left. 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
1: When we look at the insanity, and so many examples this week, and I didn't actually yesterday say, okay, what's all the insanity? It's just in my normal viewing of stories. Yesterday, I'm like, well, this is insane.
2: Yeah.
1: This is insane.
2: Yeah.
1: This is insane.
2: Mm-hmm.
1: No, oh, my God, look, every story's insane. And, you know, we had talked about the Boston Globe story about the lesbian bar in Massachusetts that basically has gone to hell because the owners, they can't make money, and they've been, you had no choice. The rule is you have to wear a mask.
2: Yeah, right.
1: Because of COVID and people that are immune compromised, whatever. I don't know what that has to do with lesbians. I don't know of any study that's showing that lesbians are more immune compromised than anybody else.
2: Yeah, I haven't seen that data.
1: I didn't know.
2: I'm not sure that I've looked for that data, but I also have not seen that data.
3: And by the way, when we talked about this story the other day, and one of the comments from the commentator was, well, how do you drink with the mask on?
2: And
3: somebody responded going, you idiot, don't you understand? There are straw valve masks that exist out there. And someone went, when that's your passion, straw-valved masks. And it showed like a valve in this. I don't know whether it was AI or whatever.
2: Yeah, right.
3: But it was hilarious.
2: Yeah.
3: It was just, but the entire story was just, it was almost as if you were reading from the Babylon Bee. And so, Rich Lowry, National Review, what's the best line in the Boston Globe lesbian bar story? He goes, the Boston Globe has an extraordinary story on a woke lesbian bar named Last Ditch that has a mandatory masking policy and has been hit by a backlash after choosing to make Saturdays mask optional. Read the whole thing, as they say, from the pronouns to the grievances of boutique identity groups to the overall insanity. There are so many good lines in this story that I thought I'd ask some of my colleagues to share their favorites. And he went, I'll go first. And this is actually from the story. But by the time the Last Ditch's monthly community meeting on September 11th, only one of its original founders, Jackie Madeline, was still involved. The other two have back from their daily operations months before, Madeline said, citing various pressures and health issues.

0: had enrolled in clown school. And he writes, the clown school thing is such an absurdist touch that if this were fiction, you'd think it was over the top.
1: Yeah.
0: Then he writes, commentator Charles Cook's favorite. One of the bar's critics spent the hours after the meeting posting furious Instagram stories about the owner and the bar. The owner, who uses she, they pronouns, had been shedding white, they, them tears. He writes, the bar was not a safe environment, not interested in revolutionary praxis. And he goes, yes, the bar was not a great venue for the pursuit of revolutionaries. That's because it's a bar. And then Jeff Blar's comment. A patron wonders aloud about holding to get business back because business is dying. What are they going to do if we got to wear the mask?
1: Right.
0: Of holding a Lady Gaga theme night, but the bartender, Mixie, disagrees. Gaga is canceled. Gaga is Zionist. He goes, right there is gold.
2: Like, just incredible.
1: Everything about the story, I mean, all the way through, was pure insanity.
0: Just pure insanity. To the point where I had to keep going back, going, is this really a true story? Is this really a true story? The New York Post had it. Then I saw they referred to the Boston Globe. I'm like, okay, and the Boston Globe, the reference of Boston Globe. Okay, let me find it. This is a true story. Wow!
1: Complete with clown school.
0: And then the story on Nicole Hannah-Jones.
1: Hmm.
0: You know, lead author of the New York Times 1619 Project, you know, about the Revolutionary War, which was so bogus. Mm-hmm. So many lies throughout it. But it was Mary Catherine Hamm, which she wrote yesterday.
1: Hmm.
0: If you saw that on X.
1: Hmm. Yeah.
0: Because, you know, Nicole Hannah-Jones, I mean, her material's in schools.
1: Right.
0: And she prides herself as an educator who can direct education in this country.
1: Yeah.
0: And right. She's the one that, in order to do the right thing, sacrificed her daughter, really, to the teachers' unions, mm-hmm. to failing schools.
1: Mm-hmm.
0: She could have given her daughter a better educational choice. She decided not to because of wokeism. As her child grew older, this goes back to 2015, 2016,
1: mm-hmm.
0: her child grew older, got in furious fights. You mean you on purpose gave me a bad education? Her daughter confronted her, and she's all confused about it and realizes she might have done the wrong thing for her daughter. And Mary Catherine Hamm writes, when an expert in education so thoroughly demonstrates a jarring and near complete lack of expertise in the act of getting an education for her own daughter, we should stop taking the advice on her curriculum, instruction, and all other fads disguised as the wisdom she offers. And that does remind me of, and you always bring this, you remember me telling the story about my father going to the school board meeting one time,
1: mm-hmm.
0: and my dad, I forgot what the issue was, and my dad was there, and he said, you know, Mr. McNamara, you know, We all, you know, we've got PhDs here. You know, we're the ones that understand how to educate your children.
1: Right.
0: Well, you don't say that to my dad.
1: Yeah.
0: That we are the highly educated, as if education is some incredible rocket science. And I've told the story about my dad. My dad was, he would have been into World War II in 44. But he was 4F because of his foot. He had foot problems.
1: Mm-hmm.
0: But they brought him in, and I think it was probably the summer of 45. He got over to Tokyo after the war was over.
1: Mm-hmm.
0: He was in when the war was still going on. Then they dropped the atomic bombs. Then he went to Tokyo, went in. And at 19 years of age, you know, went through basic training, got out. They made him a teacher at 19.
1: Yeah.
0: To teach all of the, you know, the mechanics how to fix Jeeps and trucks and everything else. I realized my father was a teacher at 19, no experience. He goes, that was a great experience. He goes, it was great. And I always asked him, I said, well, what were you? You were private? He goes, no, because I was a teacher, they made me private first class. I go, who you were teaching? He goes, sergeants and higher.
1: Yeah.
0: And I said, did anybody pay attention to you? Did they mock you? And he goes, just the opposite. They had great respect for me. They didn't get on your case because you were so young, because our family looks young. Mm-hmm. And, you know, and my dad at 19 looked like he was four. Mm. And they all respected him, and he was that good at doing it. So he was just a natural. I mean, he knew what he was talking about, because he tore apart his first engine probably when he was 14, 15 years old. Mm. And yeah. Put it back together again. So you don't tell my father. Again, that goes back to, you give somebody a title and they believe they've got an instant infusion of brains.
1: Right.
0: And that, you know, that entire thing there, that don't you understand that education of your children is this incredibly complex path and narrative that you as a peasant wouldn't understand.
1: Mm-hmm.
0: And so he wasn't kicked out, but there was some words back and forth on that one. So
1: that attitude still remains today with liberals in the school system.
0: Oh yeah,
1: that, you know, if anyone remembers Eric Swalwell, he was one of those in Congress that said it, that parents have no place in the classroom.
0: Oh yeah, I remember that. Yep,
1: and yep. You know that this is the attitude that's been there for a long, long time. But when those who had public office started talking about it in recent years, it gained more attention. And it was, we know better. COVID changed that.
0: Because
1: COVID changed that a great deal, because you saw parents that basically were working from home. Their kids were doing remote learning. And they were sitting in their kids' classroom for the first time. Many of those parents had never sat inside a classroom and just watched the process. And remember, there was actually some outrage from some of the schools.
0: Yes.
1: They were like, we don't like this. We don't like this. Of course you don't.
0: We don't like their parents. We don't like parents monitoring their children's education.
1: Right.
0: Yeah, but parents teach their kids every day.
1: Yes. And you have no place in the classroom. Many on the left believe that. That we're the teachers. We know what we're doing. Yeah. Yeah, that is, you know, those are the attitudes that basically spell out the left. And then you add the chaos and the insanity and the radical behavior, the other radical behavior. And that's what you have right now on the left. You know, the common theme this morning is, how much trust do you put in the left? How much trust do you put in the GOP? Look, I've had problems with the GOP for a long, long time, and support their party fully. But I expect them to do better. I know what's coming from the left. I know what to expect from the left. And it's more and more radical behavior.
0: That's what you said.
1: Looking for.
0: You know what you said that I think hit it right on the button? For all the problems that Republicans have, it's fixable. It's fixable in the Republican Party.
1: Right.
0: You're already seeing Republicans come out and going, we shouldn't be doing this. We shouldn't be doing that. We shouldn't be doing that. They didn't challenge the administration for a significant period of time. Now that there's a possibility of losing and they see that what they were promised did not happen, they're like, we need to get back to really conservative fiscal economics is what they're talking about. Whether that's a possibility, and then whether that's a winning message now with the populists and the Republican Party, I don't know.
1: Well,
0: but there definitely is a change. You see the change, and we'll see what happens depending on. Now, I don't want to have to go through, you know, I would rather that we learn when something doesn't work, especially on economics. That we're willing to say, let's put our tribalism away.
1: Repeating it. Yeah.
0: Let's stop repeating and doing the same thing over and over again. And let's stop being stupid on economics. Let's stop being stupid and saying, oh yeah, we can have an increase in prices and it will make an economy better.
1: Mm-hmm. Right. Yeah. You know, these things are fixable. The left is not.
0: No, they're not, because it's insanity.
1: It is.
0: We are Red Eye Radio.
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0: Beer Runner Radio. He's Eric Cronin. I'm Gary McNamara. To continue the crazy from liberalism and the Democratic Party, this was the progressive community, they call themselves, polling outfit. They're, again, liberal. Democrats want Trump out by almost any means necessary. Their poll, quote, to safeguard the Constitution, a group of U.S. military leaders have removed Donald Trump from power and assume control of the United States. If you woke up tomorrow and saw the following news, how would you feel? 59% of Democrats said very or somewhat positive. To safeguard the Constitution, a group of U.S. military leaders removed the president. There was a coup to safeguard the Constitution. That's in quotes.
1: Yeah.
0: It's crazy.
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15: From ABC News, I'm Dave Packer. One day after President Trump said he may annihilate the Islamic Republic if a deal isn't reached soon to end their nearly seven-month war, Iran's President Masoud Pezeshkian, through a translator, insisting that it is his country that is the victim of terrorism, and said Iran will keep its grip on the Strait of Hormuz, a critical waterway for oil shipments and so much more.
16: We cannot let some have free access and gain their interest from a waterway while at the same time using that waterway to impose their aggressions upon us.
17: But on the sidelines, chief envoys Steve Witkoff and Jared Kushner were seen meeting for about 3 hours with Iranian officials. Little is known about the discussions, but Jennifer Gavito, former State Department Deputy Assistant Secretary for Iran and Iraq under President Biden, called the move progress.
18: So even if an agreement is a long ways off, and I think it probably is, the fact that those talks are happening are likely to at least put off another round of escalatory behavior for the time being.
17: Iran plays into conversations about to begin between President Trump and China's President Xi Jinping, who arrived in the U.S. Wednesday evening ahead of talks in Washington. ABC's Mary Bruce.
19: One big question, will Trump try to convince President Xi to pressure Iran to make a deal? President Trump has said this war will end after the election, and certainly another critical issue for this summit, the rapid growth of AI and whether there's room for cooperation between the U.S. and China.
17: Disgraced movie mogul Harvey Weinstein sentenced again, this time to 15 years in prison, appearing before a judge in a wheelchair. On Wednesday, Weinstein was convicted of sexually assaulting a production assistant in 2006. He apologized to those he says he may have hurt, but again asserted his innocence. Weinstein's 2020 conviction was overturned. You're listening to ABC News.
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17: Mississippi police are looking into the deaths of 2 Ole Miss students. ABC's Fotha Bube reports.
22: Police now racing to determine whether there's any link to kratom, a popular herbal supplement that can act as both a stimulant and an opioid. Investigators say packages from a retail store were found at each scene. Investigators say they do not have confirmed information indicating that kratom or any other substance was a contributing factor in either death.
17: A former NFL star looks to avoid prison time with a new deal on his attempted murder charge.
23: Antonio Brown faced up to 30 years in prison if he was convicted of attempted murder for allegedly firing shots at a man outside of a Miami boxing match last year. His attorney, Mark Ilar, said Brown would have succeeded in a defense based on Florida's Stand Your Ground law, but the prosecution's offer was too good to turn down. He says the charge will be reduced and Brown will only serve probation. He'll appear in court September 30th. Brown was extradited from Dubai, where he traveled after the shooting. Brian Clark, ABC News.
17: A Tennessee judge granted Dolly Parton's estate a temporary restraining order against the late singer's nephew, Brian Seaver, and his private security company after the estate accused Seaver of threatening to commit violence and destroy his aunt's legacy in court filings. Seaver has called the order and his firing a publicity stunt. The next hearing is scheduled for October 7th. Dave Packer, ABC News.
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2: 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Gary McNamara and Eric Harley talk about everything from politics to social issues and news of the day. 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
3: All across America, we are Red Eye Radio. He is Eric Harley and I'm Gary McNamara. Good morning.
4: Hello.
3: Breaking news overnight. U.S. District Judge Timothy Kelly issued a temporary restraining order blocking Trump's ban on CNN, MS, whatever time it is, and Politico, and ordered White House officials to immediately return, reinstate, and restore the outlet's hard pass press credentials while their legal battle continues. The order will be effective for 14 days. Kelly wrote that the outlets had shown that they were likely to succeed on their claim that their White House hard passes were revoked without constitutionally adequate due process. This is a high bar, but the plaintiffs have met it. Kelly wrote of the Standard for obtaining a temporary restraining order. Kelly also rejected, at least for now, the administration's national security justification, writing that the record lacks factual support for the contention that revoking the passes protected national security, or that restoring them would endanger it. Trump announced the ban last week, writing on social media that the three outlets shouldn't be able to constantly write or report fiction and lies. Not surprised by this, we said that. You know, the White House came and said there is no right, there is no right for access to the White House, and that's true.
4: Right,
3: just because if we don't have a pass. Now, we haven't applied for a pass, but
4: yeah,
3: if we applied for a pass and got one, I'm sure they'd pull it within 6 months going, aren't you guys ever going to visit?
4: You need to actually show up and use your pass.
3: Yeah, it's too far. It's too far.
4: Yeah.
3: There were two points. The both points we brought up were legal points. There is a political point, and we said it, and Scott Jennings repeated it. I'm not saying he took it from us, but he repeated the points that we made that were the political points behind it. But the legal points are that if you see here, and this is interesting because the administration said there's no First Amendment requirement for us to give, anybody in the media access. That's not what CNN is claiming, and we talked about this the other day, that the first claim would not be a First Amendment but a Fifth Amendment argument. And the Fifth Amendment argument comes from the fact that once you set up this process and allow everybody in, you just can't randomly kick somebody out unless you give them due process. That's actually the court ruling.
4: Right.
3: So the First Amendment would come after the Fifth Amendment ruling. You could then argue the First Amendment issue, but even on the First Amendment issue, it would be a long road for the administration, that is because once you open it up, you don't have to open it up to anybody. But once you open it up and set certain rules and regulations that exist for pool coverage and they meet those expectations, you cannot kick them out because you don't like what they're saying.
4: Right.
3: That's the precedent on it.
4: Right.
3: All right. You know, you could make the claim. What would the founding fathers, think about that? And would they view your non-access as punishment by the government? I mean, we're never going to know on that one. But we figured that on the political part of it, we didn't understand it. We said, why is he doing it? The biggest support he gets is when he argues with the mainstream media.
4: Right.
3: The biggest slam dunk the president has is when he's right on an issue and the media is wrong, which is a significant period of the time, and he can blast them on it, and he does.
4: Well, and he and his surrogates,
3: yeah,
4: all of his official surrogates,
3: right,
4: at the White House and in the cabinet, yeah, and on the staff have been able to do this without any problem from the beginning.
3: Now, the mistakes that he makes, in our humble opinion, is when he will take a question from them and point to them. They ask a question and he says, where are you from? Oh, you're CNN. You're just fake news. Next. No. If they make a question that's ridiculous, attack.
4: Yeah, shut them down.
3: Everything is shutting them down on the argument. And so Scott Jennings really said the same thing we said, because, of course, CNN got to him, since it's, you know, there's that scuttlebutt out there that the president wants him as, you know, doing the press briefings every day.
4: Mm-hmm.
3: He just said, he goes, I think it's a mistake. He goes, you know, that the best thing he does is argue with the media. So politically, didn't think it was the right thing to do because he takes away one of his strengths. And the legal part of it, based on the precedent, we're not surprised that this happened at all.
4: Yeah.
3: You know, based right. on the precedent, so, you know, that we have from the, from the courts.
4: Yeah.
3: So, yeah. You know, and so that really, I mean, a lot of conservatives said this. Why would he do that? He's best when he argues. The other thing is that we don't understand and got some blowback yesterday. Fox had the story on this. Trump embraced a socialist he's told voters to fear. Republicans are not thrilled. This is on Memdani, and we said, why is he doing this? Some Republican consultants say the president is stepping on the message as the party fights to keep the White House. 6 weeks before the midterms, President Donald Trump is complicating one of the Republican central campaign arguments against Democrats, warmly praising New York City Mayor Memdani after repeatedly warning voters about the rise of socialism and communism on the left. I want him to be, quote, is what the president said. I want him to be a great mayor, and he certainly got great potential, Trump told reporters as he patted Memdani on the back after the two leaders met Monday. The meeting where the two leaders discussed cost of living and housing issues isn't sitting well with Republicans fighting to keep control of the House and Senate midterms. All of this is self-inflicted, off message and not helpful. A GOP strategist who asked to remain anonymous to speak freely told Fox News Digital, none of these candidates out of these states where these races are tighter and more competitive than they should be are helped by any of this. Another Republican consultant who also asked for anonymity argued, this is a president who was in a fully self-indulgent period. It doesn't seem like he really cares about winning. It's all off key. Less than 2 weeks ago, Trump told Republicans gathered in Dallas at the GOP's first ever midterm convention that there's a communist takeover of the Democratic Party, and then goes on to saying what he said about them being communist. Mm. Fast forward to Monday, and Trump held his third meeting with Memdani since he won election last year as the first socialist and first Muslim mayor of the nation's most populous city. A third GOP strategist, who was also granted anonymity, argued, it seems he keeps stepping on the message, making the election about how crazy the left is and communist and socialist, and then appearing with them and yucking it up. A top Trump supporter quickly took to social media to blast the encounter. I am a diehard Trump supporter, and today I'm feeling demoralized because Memdani is a full-blown communist jihadist. He is the spiritual leader of the communist in America, and he met with the president today, less than 45 days before the midterms. So there you go.
4: Hmm. Well, you know, there it's the problem is that if you can't, it comes off as an endorsement.
3: Yeah.
4: And it comes off as an endorsement in the wake of everything Mamdani has already done and put into place and put into motion since he's been in office.
3: Well, our point even before that, which the Republicans won't confront, well, you had Cruz confronted and DeSantis confronted and Rand Paul confronted. You can't sit there and blast the incredible evil socialist and communist when you believe and are actively promoting that the government should have equity and ownership in companies,
4: right,
3: and you've got the United States government with equity in 30 different American companies, 31 different companies right now, and then the president promoting getting equity and ownership, federal ownership of a Pentagon ownership of oil in Venezuela, so he can sell it below market prices, dump oil into the United States.
4: Right.
3: For God's sakes, you know, you can't promote socialism when you're doing socialist things.
4: And then say that the socialist mayor, that the communist mayor of New York City has great potential.
3: Right. I mean, it just, you know, and it's at times it is, you know, and I've seen a few articles on that. Is Trump worried about his legacy? Does he care about winning the midterms? You know, is there any caring at all about winning the midterms?
4: I wonder if it's just been given up. Look, my great concern in his first term was liberal tendencies that I thought would come from his daughter, who was no longer serving as an advisor and didn't in this second term. But we went over those liberal tendencies early on. His interview, one interview with Letterman, actually, back in the day. That was 2015. When he talked about, we have to take another look at single payer.
3: Yeah.
4: There were, you know, and it wasn't the only time he talked about that. And then the wealth tax.
3: That
4: he wrote about
3: in his
4: book.
3: That he promoted way back then, yeah.
4: Yeah. And those were the concerns before he was officially running. And then it has to be a concern after he's won the nomination and then goes on to win presidency. It's okay. The first term is going to be, you know, let's get some work done. And they did. A ton of accomplishments. And a ton of accomplishments going into the second term. But I don't want to hear these socialist ideas of handing out money. The housing bill, which was co-sponsored by Elizabeth Warren. I mean, and it didn't come to fruition yet. But how many things like that might happen?
3: Trump supported it.
4: No, he was on it.
3: Yeah.
4: It was actually part of the State of the Union.
3: I know.
4: He brought it up. And the liberals jumped all over it. Because what you're doing is you're opening up a massive door for massive government housing in the future and government control over housing.
3: Yeah, you think of the thing we shook our head when, you know, he's meeting with Xi and so worried about the influence of immigrants to this country who don't want to assimilate. And then was saying we have to have 50,000 Chinese students over here when we know that's a source of spying in the United States.
4: Right.
3: If we don't have the 50,000 Chinese students over here, colleges go bust.
4: Right.
3: And we're shaking our head going, shut up.
4: Yeah. This is not an option.
3: Yeah.
4: This shouldn't be a goal.
3: What are you doing?
4: Right.
3: How do you justify it?
4: Right.
3: But the Republican Party let it go. They let so much of this go for the last 4 years, and now they're panicking.
4: And now they're panicking just weeks before the election.
3: Yep. But you can see now that Rand Paul told Newsmax he might run in 28.
4: Mm-hmm.
3: Cruz is going to run. DeSantis, just because of the criticism, he doesn't criticize the president directly. He criticizes the policies of the president.
4: Right, right.
3: But never mentions the president.
4: Mm-hmm.
3: Everybody's trying to soft sell it on the issues and not mention the president.
4: Mm-hmm.
3: But that's just a recent development in the last 3 weeks.
4: Right. And the people come and go. Look, if you're going to promote something, if you're going to be part of a real movement, you have to stand for it day one and throughout. And the Republican Party, if they were against these policies, should have spoken up.
3: Yeah.
4: And they didn't. And we're hearing it more and more, but it's too late for the midterm. Everything now is about 28. I don't know what's going to happen at the midterm. I really do hope that Americans know the threat that is the radical left. And I hope that will control the midterm. And that the GOP, if they do retain the House and Senate, can get it together and say, all right, we need to make some adjustments.
3: Yeah, as I think when you said it earlier, you said, look, everything from the GOP is fixable. The insanity on the left is not fixable.
4: It's not reversible.
3: And the things
4: in fact, it's going the opposite direction.
3: And the things they want to do, and they admit it, is to destroy the country through destroying the Constitution.
4: When one of my adult children comes to me with an issue that they have, the first question I have, is it fixable? For the things that are fixable, then let's get to work on a plan. And for the GOP, these things are fixable. For the Democratic Party, they're not.
3: We are Red Eye Radio.
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0: is Eric Harley, and I'm Gary McNamara. Welcome, and good morning. I have time to play it, because we've got just a ton of audio cuts coming up. You hear the latest Bill Burr? On Luigi Mangione?
1: All right, let's hear it.
0: He's talking about CEOs. Here we go.
1: All right.
2: You know, this whole thing that, you know, we live in a world where, like, if somebody tells their version of the truth of what's going on, and especially if it is true, like, they have to, like, you know, it's like they're trying to escape Russia in the 80s. It's insane. And it's like, I thought this was, like, this is an American company. What's going on here? And they all seem to function like the CIA, which is really sort of, like, indicative of that you're kind of doing something wrong. I mean, if you look at all of this stuff, like, the response to the Luigi thing was not to be like, well, hey, maybe we need to look at what we're doing. If what we're doing makes some crazy person do this, their response was to take their faces off of the internet and get security. It's like, you don't think you need to examine? You know what I mean? It's like, you're not the president. You're just the CEO of a business.
0: Yeah. So if somebody posted, they said, so if somebody assassinates Bill Burr, then all comedians should think about what drove people, you know, what drove this crazy person to do this. You should examine your comedy.
1: Yeah, I mean, if again, there are proprietary things in every line of business, including comedy, by the way. There are a lot of comedians that will say, you can't use your cell phone while we're doing this routine at this location, because we're workshopping this material for a special. And so what he's trying to say is, if you've got something to hide, you need to change what you're doing. Well, that applies even to comedy, as you point out.
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0: ABC News, I'm Dave Packer. China's President Xi arrived in the U.S., was greeted personally on the tarmac by President Trump and the First Lady. The leaders will begin talks tomorrow on trade, Iran, and artificial intelligence. This, as Australian Prime Minister Anthony Albanese reportedly said, that an OpenAI agent hacked an Australian public health website. Speaking at the United Nations General Assembly today, Iran's president called the people of his nation victims of terrorism by the United States, delivering a rare wartime speech. Masoud Pezeshkian also talking about the Strait of Hormuz through a translator.
1: We cannot let some have free access and gain their interest from a waterway while at the same time using that waterway to impose their aggressions upon us.
0: Tonight, millions bracing for a possible nor'easter. A developing low-pressure system off the East Coast is expected to bring rain, wind, and coastal flooding.
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1: Taking their CEO pictures off should try to go to the root cause of what causes a crazy person to kill them and maybe change their policies. Well, that's absolutely insane because, number one, he isn't being specific. Point out the crime that is worth the death penalty that they committed. Well, refusing care to people. Well, was it in the contract that you signed? Are you saying that they should provide something that is not inside the contract? And if they don't, because there is a legal recourse. There is a legal recourse to sue insurance companies, whatever, if it's in the contract and they say, we're not going to cover it, there is a legal recourse. And the first thing to do is you go to the press, and the TV stations would love something like this. I've got this particular disease. It's supposed to be covered. Here's my deductible. They won't. What TV station wouldn't go with that story?
2: In fact, I've seen it happen.
1: Yeah. Everyone would go with that. And you publicize the daylights out of it. The first reaction, but that's not happening. That's not the case with the CEO. The case is, you hear Democrats saying it, no insurance company should refuse treatment for anything. That's not how it works. That's like saying my auto repair company, once I buy the car, it doesn't matter what the warranty is. Everything has to be free. Well, sorry, we don't cover tires because that's normal wear and tear. What do you mean? You should provide full coverage for the car no matter what.
2: Well, he pretends as if they're committing an offense and that they should go out of their way to not commit that offense.
1: So they don't get murdered.
2: So that they don't get murdered.
1: Right. This is the insanity from the left.
2: It's bizarre.
1: Just like,
2: and it's just like AOC saying, well, you have to understand when regarding the same murder of Brian Thompson, when people get their claims denied, they see that as an act of violence. So they should work on denying fewer claims, basically, is the implication.
1: Right.
2: And with Bill Burr, well, something needs to change with these companies if one of these CEOs gets murdered in cold blood. You're insane.
1: Yeah, I know.
2: You're giving justification to the murderers and to the left that has become more and more violent, that is accepting now murder as a solution.
1: Looking at Jonathan Turley, because we had mentioned the poll done by a Democrat think tank. This was a Democrat think tank that did the entire poll. It appears that nothing says saving democracy like an old-fashioned military coup. According to a new Democratic survey of Democrat voters, 60% of Democrats would support a coup to get rid of President Trump. It is akin to supporting drive-by shootings to bolster nonviolence.
2: Yeah.
1: I mean, it's just,
2: right.
1: It's insane. That 60% of Democrats polled said a military coup, and the way the question was, you know, would you feel positive towards this? And 60% of Democrats, 59 point something, I think it was, said yes, they would feel very positive or somewhat positive if this happened in order to, and the polling place, the Democrat polling place, put it in quotes because they knew it wasn't true. To save the Constitution, would you destroy the country by allowing a military coup in order to take out this president?
2: Right. Well, you know, I mean,
1: that's how much, that's what hate does.
2: You know, and going back to the Bill Burr thing, remember when Dave Chappelle was attacked on stage at a comedy festival? Had that attacker taken the life of Dave Chappelle, heaven forbid,
1: yeah,
2: would Bill Burr say, well, as comedians, we need to do a better job at, I don't know, toning our, explaining our jokes? Toning our comedy down, ignoring completely or banning certain topics on stage?
1: You know, I was telling

0: you in our pre-show meeting, I happened to catch, I didn't catch the entire thing, but I caught about 40 minutes of it. And it was Jeff Foxworthy being interviewed by Jason Alexander, his podcast.
1: Mm-hmm.
0: Him and film director Peter Tilden do a podcast. It's actually pretty good. I mean, they've actually brought on good guests. When they brought on Jeff Skunk Baxter, and the first questions were on, is Jeff Skunk Baxter, former member of Steely Dan, and the Doobie Brothers, and a great session guitarist. Is also one of the world's leading experts on missile technology, and he works as a contractor, has top secret clearance to the Pentagon, and plays war games because he thinks out of the box, and he plays the enemy of America. And they asked him about Russia. How strong is Russia? And they go, we really don't worry about Russia. Mm-hmm. It's interesting. It was fascinating. He goes, we don't really worry about them. China, mm-hmm. yes. Russia, no. But Jeff Foxworthy was on. And Jeff Foxworthy said he was considering quitting stand-up, really, after COVID. He said he had to stop. He used to do a joke, why do men do this and women do that? Mm-hmm. He said, I had to change it to, why do I do this and my wife does that? And I went, oh, my God, I noticed that. I mm-hmm. actually noticed. And he said, we had to start censoring ourselves. And he said, one thing I found out, he said, comedians, entertainers, you're successful when you go by your instinct. And your instinct, you want to make people laugh, and you also want to tell the truth. And he said, that's not the culture that we live in today. Whoa. That was fascinating.
1: Right. Yeah.
0: But he admitted he wanted to quit because he said, it got no fun when I had to start censoring myself, because could the audience handle it, or would there be a blowback on it? I'm so happy I do this business. I'm telling you, I'm so happy. I really am. I don't have to censor anything that I believe at all. But then again, as you and I've said, nothing we believe is controversial.
2: No.
0: And I'm sure somebody would write on the show, the controversial right, Red Eye Radio. What? What opinion do I hold that's controversial? What opinion do I hold that's radical in any way? None.
1: Well, I don't, and I'm not willing to change my convictions based on what other people are doing or what everybody else is doing. That will never change my convictions.
0: No.
1: It won't.
0: All right, I want to make sure we get some of this because the House again held hearing on protecting, women in sports. Mm. It's really just amazing, the insanity that is out there. And this is ahead of one of the women's organizations. It was an intercollegiate. I don't think I have it. Do I have it here? The actual name of it. But it's the group that defends biological women.
1: Mm.
0: And it's their co-founder, Kim Jones.
1: Mm.
0: Right. Here we go. And by the way, Democrats didn't show for this.
1: Yeah, right.
0: Okay, here.
1: Yeah.
3: You can protect the boy who wants to take a spot on a girl's team, or you can protect the girl for whom the spot was designated. You can protect women's sports to celebrate female athletes and recognize women as champions, or you can use women's sports as a place to compare women to less talented males and to teach women that men must be prioritized. We can't do both. We must make a choice.
0: That's the misogyny right there, mm-hmm. as she pointed out. This is a volleyball player, high school volleyball player, who said she felt blindsided by what happened to her.
4: Mm. Not only did I feel uncomfortable on the court, but off the court. All of us girls do our normal things. We get undressed unconsciously, trusting our friends next to us. We have girl conversations. We take girl pictures, videos, and everything like that. So to be told days after that there was a boy in the locker room where we get undressed, and there was a boy on the other side of the court, just is very hurtful, and it feels as if our protection was just stripped away from us, and they don't care.
0: No, they don't care at all. And by the way, she's an oppressor, not a victim, right? That's how it goes.
1: Mm-hmm.
0: Here is Senator Marsha Blackburn yesterday talking about it.
5: Thank you so much to you all for being here today. Thank you for the testimony. Thank you for being willing to stand for young girls and women. My daughter was an athlete and a track runner, a cross-country runner. She was great. And so was my daughter-in-law. She was a swimmer and a soccer player. And now I have a granddaughter who is into swimming and into gymnastics. And my granddaughter will spend hours on her gymnastics, her cartwheels, and she is mesmerized when she sees female athletes on TV because that is a role model for her. That's what she wants to be. She's dreaming that big dream. And in Tennessee, we have young girls every afternoon after school that are out in the driveway bouncing that basketball. They want to be a Lady Vol. They want to play on that team. They want to be able to wear that jersey and have that as a part of their experience. Now, one of the things, and Senator Britt mentioned this and touched on it so well, the Democrats did not have a witness today. They did not show up. They did not participate in the hearing. They didn't ask any questions. And it is because they know they are wrong.
0: And that's true. We all know that. Because if they thought they were right and had an argument, we all know that they would be there.
1: Oh, yeah.
0: And they're not there because they know they can't defend it. And it's really amazing because, as you and I have said, you know, we criticize, we have our beliefs, and our beliefs are conservative beliefs, and we believe they're traditional and really non-controversial beliefs. Mm-hmm. We're not radicals in any way, manner, or form. We believe in the Constitution of the United States, and we explain why. We get into the minutiae of why we believe everything that we believe. The Democrats, and so we will criticize Republicans when we believe they're wrong, as you see going on right now. Republicans are criticizing each other, mm-hmm. as they should. That's healthy in our democracy. Mm-hmm. The Democrats, the reason that we fear them way more than Republicans, as you said earlier, anything the Republicans are proposing is easily fixable within the Republican Party. These things with the Democrats can't be.
1: No,
0: you know,
1: they cannot.
0: The radical transgender movement, the racism of the misogyny of the radical transgender movement, the racism of the anti-Semitism, of identity politics, of judging people by groups and not individuals, the active promotion of willing to destroy the Constitution, getting rid of the Electoral College, getting rid of the Senate, getting rid of the Supreme Court, getting rid of the president. And they would do that by putting it under the House, which would, legislative house, which would destroy all those institutions and destroy the country. They wish to get rid of the separation of powers, which is the key part of the Constitution, more important than even the Bill of Rights. You don't have the separation of powers, watch your Bill of Rights go away. And the fact is, that is an absolute destruction of the society that we live in that Democrats are proposing.
1: Yeah.
0: What you're seeing with the Republican Party is, okay, temporary socialist policies and the BS being thrown out that they actually work. Well, they don't work, and the Republicans are finding that out, and that's why there can be a change of heart there, which is why I will vote Republican 100%, and I will vote, I got my invitation to apply for my mail-in ballot because I'm old.
1: Oh, yeah, you don't want to have to, you know, walk all the way to the car.
0: And it was like the process to do it. And I go, to hell with that. I'm just going to go to the polls.
1: Yeah.
0: We have early voting. I go to early voting.
1: Sure.
0: And it's like, well, it may be a couple of miles away. I don't care.
1: Yeah.
0: I'll be there.
1: Right.
0: We are Red Eye Radio.
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19: We talk a lot about ultra-processed foods, but here's a new reason to pay attention. Harvard study just found that adults who eat the most ultra-processed foods had a nearly 60% higher risk of dementia. Now, here's a way of thinking about it that I think is important. For years, we've been told that if we can't stop at just one chip or cookie, it's a failure of willpower. But scientists who study this say that's not fair. These foods are deliberately engineered. The perfect mix of sugar, fat, additives, they make them irresistible. In other words, it's not that you're weak necessarily, it's that the food was designed to beat you. And that's worth knowing, because it takes the guilt out of it and puts the blame where it belongs. Keep in mind, almost 70% of what is on supermarket shelves is ultra-processed. What you should be doing is shopping for foods with the fewest ingredients possible. I'm Dr. Sanjay Gupta, helping you live a better life.
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0: We are Red Eye Radio. He's Eric Cronin. I'm Gary McNamara. Sorry, the Babylon Bee again.
1: Oh, yeah?
0: This headline. To promote racial equity, Nicole Hannah Jones abandons daughter at crack house.
1: Wow.
0: Oh, it's just brutal.
1: Well.
0: All right. I don't know. I think my favorite story of the day still has to be the Palestinian Rachel Dolezal.
1: That's something you thought would never come back.
0: I know.
1: Once you thought, okay, there can only be one person that tries that.
0: It's
1: this was such a hold my beer moment.
0: A white Jewish Israeli woman has been parading for years.
1: Yeah.
0: That she is
1: a Palestinian
0: black
1: descent, and she's black.
0: Black, right.
1: Yeah. And
0: she's been using bronze on her face.
1: She was confronted, and they said, you need to issue an apology. So she came out and admitted it.
0: Yes.
1: Said, nope, she's a white woman of privilege.
0: Of privilege, yes.
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8: From ABC News, I'm Dave Packer. Chinese President Xi Jinping kicked off a high-profile state visit to Washington, receiving a rare plane-side welcome Wednesday night from President Trump.
9: Big things, of course, on the agenda, talking about trade and tariffs, Taiwan, the issue of AI, artificial intelligence, and also Iran. And this is going to be a big question about what pressure, if any, the president pushes on China because of the issue with Iran, as Iran's biggest trading partner and the purchaser of Iranian oil.
8: ABC's Karen Travers on Capitol Hill.
10: I would have suggested the president not invite Xi Jinping to Washington for such a lavish welcome.
8: Lawmakers like Republican Senator Roger Wicker urging President Trump to confront Xi directly over China's rapid military buildup and ongoing human rights abuses. At the UN General Assembly, Iranian President Masoud Pezeshkian struck an incredibly defiant tone following threats from the Trump administration, stating explicitly that Iran will not bend the knee to the U.S.
11: We have proven that we're not afraid of fighting, of war, a war that is defensive in nature, and we will stand in defense of our beloved Iran, our homeland, until our last breath.
8: Flock Safety CEO was a no-show for a Senate hearing on the surveillance industry. The Senate wanted to put the spotlight on what happens behind those roadside cameras as neighborhoods across the country push back in both red and blue states, citing privacy concerns. Senator Dick Durbin, ranking member, Judiciary Subcommittee on Crime and Counterterrorism, insisted that there must be a path to constitutional use of these cameras.
12: We've got to find a way to balance in America privacy and security. I think there is a balance. Congress needs to lead the way.
8: Automated license plate readers are at the heart of these lawsuits and criminal charges alleging police officers have misused the technology to track people in their personal lives. You're listening to ABC News.
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8: A fiery crash during a training flight in the north of Wales. ABC Chief Foreign Correspondent Ian Pannell has more from London.
15: A dramatic escape in the skies over Britain. Two Royal Air Force pilots ejecting from their plane. The out-of-control fast jet trailing smoke and flames as it plummeted to the ground, exploding in a massive fireball.
8: Those pilots managed to safely float to the ground and were treated for minor injuries. An Idaho mystery could lead to a possible break in a Chicago cold case.
16: On December 4th, 1982, a man was found dead in a church in Boise. For 43 years, he's only been known as the Unknown Wanderer. But now Ada County Sheriff's detectives say they have finally identified that man as Dr. Matthew Francis Bitkowski. He died of self-inflicted cyanide poisoning. Earlier in 1982, 7 people were killed in the Chicago area after taking Tylenol capsules that had been laced with cyanide. The sheriff says while they cannot place Bitkowski in Chicago as being the Tylenol killer, they did find photos of him in Chicago and a hand-drawn map of Chicago. Detective Tim Cooper says questions remain.
17: Our office may have identified some possible connection between Dr. Bitkowski and the 1982 events.
16: Alex Stone, ABC News.
8: After Treasury yields spiked in price, all 3 major indices suffered losses Wednesday, including the Dow Jones Industrial Average, which lost more than 350 points. Dave Packer, ABC News.
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2: 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Gary McNamara and Eric Hurley talk about everything from politics to social issues and news of the day. Whether you're up late or you're just starting your day, welcome to the show from the Relief Factor Studios. 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
0: All across America, we are Red Eye Radio. He is Eric Hurley, and I'm Gary McNamara. Welcome. All right, two things to start off the show before we get to the meat and potatoes, high-carb content of the show. First off, I heard yesterday driving into work, and I saw this over the last couple of days on X. It was all over the place.
1: Yeah.
0: You know, the worst songs of all time. And so, you know what the worst song it was in that one particular poll? I mean, who knows how legitimate it is, whatever. I mean,
1: right.
0: It's all subjective. But the worst song was We Built This City, Starship.
1: Oh, yeah. These were the worst songs to go number one.
0: Is that? Oh, okay. Yeah. Worst songs to go number one.
1: Yeah.
0: Okay.
1: Yeah.
0: Okay.
1: Yeah.
0: That.
1: And I saw that meme, yeah.
0: And so driving into work and I hear a commercial using that song. It said, "We built this for comfort." And it was it quilted northern quilted toilet paper.
1: Well,
0: I'm not kidding you. I burst out.
1: If you're going to build anything for comfort, that's going to be it, right?
0: I know. I just burst out laughing.
1: Seriously.
0: And the other thing is, I've done things in my life that I consider heart-stopping. All right?
1: Mm-hmm.
0: For example, when I went up with the Thunderbirds in an F-16.
1: Mm-hmm.
0: You know, when I sat there and looked into the mouth of Mount St. Helens and hiked the mud flows. When I flipped and crashed the race car at Texas Motor Speedway. You know, some of the things I've done, you know, being in the international sailing race, crewing for them because I knew the best sailor in the world at that point, and he did business with the radio station that I worked at. All great stuff. Nothing compared to yesterday.
1: Mm-hmm.
0: I'm getting my echocardiogram.
1: Mm-hmm.
0: And, you know, they're doing it. And they got the thing on your chest, the ultrasound, whatever.
1: Yeah.
0: I'm like, wonder if I can see it. So I turned my head and it was right there. There's my heart beating.
1: Yeah.
0: Most amazing thing ever. Most amazing thing. And then they colorized it so you can see both chambers. You can see the non-oxygen blood, which they call blue blood, which really is not blue.
1: Mm-hmm.
0: But they put the color blue on it to show the difference.
1: Right.
0: And so I can see the blood flowing through my heart. Now I'm watching this. Not realizing it's in real time in my heart, and it took about, and it's my heart. And it took me about 10 seconds, and I went, oh, my God, that's my heart in real time. That's what's going on right now. Blew me away. Absolutely blew me away.
1: Yeah.
0: And all I could think is life, intelligent design, all that stuff.
1: Yeah.
0: Because you're just like, how the hell does that thing keep on going?
1: Yeah.
0: It was really one of the most incredible moments of my life, watching your own heartbeat and the blood actually pump, you know, in and out of your heart. That was just mind-boggling to me. it just shows me how, you know, how precious all life is. That's what it actually did. I went, wow, my God, life is precious.
1: Yeah, I remember seeing the first couple of ultrasounds of babies.
0: Oh, I can imagine that. Yeah. That has to be mind-blowing.
1: And it wasn't somebody who I knew that was pregnant. I would just walk into strangers having these ultrasounds. I just thought I'd just walk into the room, check it out.
0: He's creepy.
1: And, well, you know, I thought, why not? knock, knock.
0: You almost did a Beavis there. It was sort of like a single woman.
3: That looks like a baby.
0: Beavis would do something like that. And an ultrasound. Let's go see it.
1: My son.
3: Fire.
1: Pulled his. So he's in the ultrasound. He takes his hand, which is down by his side. He's still in the womb. Takes his hand down by his side, pulls it up. It's pointed like a gun. I couldn't tell any of the liberal doctors this. Pointed like a gun and then puts it back in his holster. I still have that. I still have that ultrasound. And I thought, all right, he's going to have to be one of those, like, those trick shooters, you know, mm-hmm. where you go to a, I don't know where you even go these days to see one. Probably at the Fort Worth Stock Show. Probably the only place he could go. But I thought to myself, that's going to have to be his career. He has a pretty good shot. But then, I mean, just throughout the years with grandchildren, and from that point on, it was mostly like recordings. I wasn't actually in the room, mm-hmm. You know. And so then, like, watching when the twins were born. We were at a trade show downtown Dallas. My daughter goes into labor, and then I have to leave. You have to stay behind and do some work there at the trade show.
0: I'll never forget that. Yeah.
1: And it was that was in August of 2006. They just turned 20.
0: Wow.
1: Last month. And so twins, and they put them in the same glass bassinet facing each other.
0: Oh.
1: As they wheeled them out of delivery down to the nursery, and they were talking to each other. They were already vocalizing. They both were vocalizing. And I think they were saying, this is the guy that has all the money. But I have the video from one of my old phones.
0: Oh, gosh, no, they're liberals?
1: Yeah, right. This is... That guy up there filming us, he's the one with all the money. And it was, I had this in one of my old phones, and it's one of the most amazing things that you'll see. But yeah, you think of things like intelligent design and how things work. I've had, I don't know how many MRIs over the years. One MRI I had was head to toe, and it was over 6 hours long. And good thing that my left ear is almost deaf. Because that noise probably would have gotten to me, but it didn't for some reason. Maybe because I was in a heavy metal band and the noise I created mm-hmm. in my band was worse than an MRI, quite frankly. You look at the images that they pull, you know, with today's technology and what they can do and the tests that they can do. And it's amazing. Well, watching them work with my dad last week, you know, it's amazing. And they were... All of the doctors were incredible because he's, you know, so far he's not had any cognitive issues. And so he's aware of everything going on at the moment. He's aware of all of his meds that he has to take. And, you know, he's been battling cancer since November of 22. And all of these things, but it's, you know, he's like on it, but I'm freaking out over the technology, but also... The ability of the body to heal. I've had a lung collapse and then it heals. In my case, it healed itself. I mean, with help from doctors, but I mean, no surgery was required. The tissue healed. And thank goodness I'm a non-smoker. And they told me that repeatedly. But those things, when you look at that, how your body heals, how your body responds, even in later years. You think, my gosh.
0: Was that a shot at me?
1: you know, well, I mean,
0: in later years,
1: in much, much, much, much later years. No, but I mean, it's, you know, you think about that. Think about where, like, what you've put your body through, all of us, you know, well, at varying degrees, whether it's injuries. You mentioned the things that, you've done in terms of the adrenaline kick. For me, it was getting on a bull. It wasn't so much the adrenaline as it was the earth coming up to meet my face so quickly.
0: When you rode a bull.
1: Yeah, when I rode a bull.
0: I've never done that, and I will never do that.
1: Well, I never should have done it. My buddy Eddie talked me into it. We trained for, it must have been, I don't know, an hour, but a full hour. But it was, you know, but you think about all the dumb things we've done over the years, but all the things you do to the human body goes through even without any kind of like severe injury. But then, you know, you think about disease, whatever it might be, and injury and all of that, and the ability to heal. When I was, who was it? Somebody, I think it was one of the, it was the wide right for San Francisco, and they said he's going to be out for 10 weeks for the 49ers. He's going to be out for 10 weeks because of surgery. 10 weeks? If you operate.
0: You said the wide right?
1: Yeah. I think it was he wide right or wide receiver? Wide receiver.
0: Wide receiver.
1: Wide receiver, yeah. Wide right. I'm thinking of the Super Bowl.
0: You're thinking the Bills and Norwood here?
1: I'm thinking of Bills and Norwood. Wide right. The wide receiver. And he's going to be out for 10 weeks. And I'm thinking 10 weeks for surgery? No, 10 weeks. And it's because, first of all, I thought about that Canadian story that we did, the waiting list in Canada.
0: Yeah.
1: Well, athletes have their, I mean, they have their own medical system. You know, these professional athletes have to.
0: Oh, yeah. They've got their own doctors.
1: You know, their own doctors, their own medical facility to take care of all of that because they need the players back on the field.
0: And what got to me was, you know, once I set up and I was talking, you know, to the, you know, the technicians that were just, that were great. And I just said, that was amazing. Oh, that's the most amazing thing that's ever happened to me in my life, watching my own heartbeat and watching the blood flow through it.
1: Mm-hmm.
0: And by the way, everything's fine. It was just routine scanning at my age. There was, you know, so just so people know. And I just said, and I'm just sitting here thinking, I almost died at birth. My lungs collapsed.
1: Mm-hmm.
0: My lungs collapsed when I was born and I had a hernia at the same time. They didn't think I was going to make it, the first day that I was born. So seeing a heart pump and this Sunday I turned 71 to watch it and think about it and then tell them, you know, about my dad being 100 years old and a heart pumping for 100 years and 5 months. And you just, how incredible that is, just life. I was almost lost for words. It was just a thing like, my God, the human body is a damn miracle.
1: Yeah.
0: It really, when you think about it, it really, really is. So that was it was one of the best days of my life yesterday, even before they gave me the results. And of course, my cardiologist said, if there's anything wrong, we'll give you a call. So I'm out doing lawn work. I come back in. There's a call. Yeah. And, you know, then I'm reading the message. We need to talk to you right now. I'm like, oh, no, they said they're only going to call if there's a problem. Otherwise, I'll see him at the follow-up meeting. I call back. They go, oh, just wanted to let you know. Everything's fine.
1: Yeah.
0: You're fine. I'm like,
1: yeah.
0: Oh, God. But that, like, minute there before, you know, when I was calling back, actually, I was still fine because I knew my heart was, I knew it was fine. But that was all good stuff. But we do have, with all the bad news you're hearing about Republicans and everything, we do have some good news.
1: Yeah?
0: Right. Yep.
1: Okay.
0: Ready for this?
1: Sure.
0: We'll start with good news.
1: All right.
0: You guys are just all negative on everything. No, we just report what's going on.
1: Yeah. Also, shut up.
0: Yes. Even amid voter frustration over the economy and the Iran war, Republicans remain more popular than Democrats heading into Election Day, according to a new NBC poll. Republicans have a net favorability rating 8 points higher than Democrats, according to the latest NBC News poll.
1: Okay. All right.
0: The GOP is viewed favorably by 36% and unfavorably by 49%, while Democrats fare even worse, 29% favorable and 50% unfavorable.
1: Hmm. Now, let's hope that this is one time that NBC gets their poll right.
0: By the way, that's 7 points, not 8.
1: Okay.
0: They said 8. All right. 8, that's 7. With pollsters predicting President Donald Trump's party is in trouble, the poll raises an obvious question. Why aren't Democrats benefiting more from voter dissatisfaction? Jeff Horwitt, a Democrat pollster whose firm Hart Research Associates helped conduct the NBC News survey, acknowledged that the Democratic Party remains in a terrible position as a brand nationally. Well, I mean, it's because, you know, look, it's because the things that they believe are so insane, and that sits in the back of people's minds.
1: Yeah.
0: People are worried about the economy, and that's the whole thing. That's why I can't predict this kind of election. Well, I don't really predict elections because each one is unique in its own way.
1: Right.
0: Because the economy is killing, and it's prices. And I saw Republicans out there yesterday. But the latest prediction for the GDP is 5.1%. Why aren't we talking about the great economic news? Because every time you bring it up, people, and you say the economy's doing great, people say mine isn't. So every time you bring up the good news, Biden did the same thing. But this is great, and this is great. And we said it back then. The only thing that matters is prices. That's it. If it was, I don't even think the Iran, I don't think the Iran war would lose the Republicans in November if it wasn't for prices.
1: Right.
0: I don't think it would, because I think most people understand about, you know, Iran. But it's the prices. On the Democrat side, it's the insanity. For example, on the radical transgender movement yesterday, you know, the hearings that they had again. No Democrat showed.
1: No
0: questions, no witnesses, nothing. They know they can't argue the point. It's the most misogynist thing I've ever seen in my lifetime covering politics from any political party. It's absolute hate for biological women. It's misogyny. It's women hatred. And they know they can't defend it, so they just don't show up.
1: Right.
0: And it's just, I mean, to me, it's just incredible. And then I think people understand also the identity politics, that they judge people by groups and not individuals. You see the things that they promote, destroying the Constitution, still defunding the police, defunding the military. And people look at it and go, my God, these people are nuts.
1: Well,
0: and
1: so there's a great problem.
0: There's a great debate going on, even though we don't think the Republicans are doing great on the economy.
1: Well,
0: these people are crazy, and would they actually improve it or not?
1: Where's the worst threat? The worst threat is Democrats getting power again. And if they get power again, they're going to go bonkers, and they're going to do it fast. They'll do everything they can to pack the court. They'll do everything they can to implement as much as they can the DSA.
0: It'll be tough to pack the court because they can't do that for...
1: Well, that's what I'm saying. Okay. They're going to make every effort to move in that direction. They're going to make every effort to do the entire DSA list.
0: Yeah.
1: Now, they can't do that without, again, doing away with the Constitution.
0: And then they're going to go after Trump because they're going to try to impeach him again. People say, well, why would they do it? The DSA doesn't want to do it.
1: But those are their promises.
0: But I believe they will do it. And I believe they will do it because...
1: I'm talking about what I was saying. Yeah. These are their promises of what is each side promising? Right now, the GOP isn't delivering, but what is the left promising to do? Those promises become threats very quickly, and I think that's a problem, and that's the reason the Democrats aren't benefiting more from what's going on with the GOP. The GOP's got to get it in order, but too late for the midterm.
0: It's too late.
1: We'll see what they do for 28.
0: Yep.
1: But you can't fix what's going on with the left.
0: We are Red Eye Radio.
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0: Radio. He's Eric Carly, and I'm Gary McNamara. Welcome in. Good morning. An explanation of the polls. We got to do this every election season. And after some of the response that I know that I got here in the last day, we'll bring that up again. Plus, the president and Iran again. Here we go. China also all on the way.
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0: ABC News, I'm Dave Packer. Chinese President Xi Jinping kicked off a high-profile state visit to Washington, receiving a rare plane-side welcome Wednesday night from President Trump. ABC's Karen Trevers.
1: Big things, of course, on the agenda, talking about trade and tariffs, Taiwan, the issue of AI, artificial intelligence, and also Iran. And this is going to be a big question about what pressure, if any, the president pushes on China because of the issue with Iran as Iran's biggest trading partner and the purchaser of Iranian oil.
0: Now, the UN General Assembly, the Iranian president struck an incredibly defiant tone following threats from the Trump administration, stating explicitly that Iran, quote, will not bend at the knee to the U.S. We've now learned that a Kentucky State University women's basketball player from Senegal was arrested by ICE last month when she arrived at the airport in Louisville to fly to New York for a tournament. Her attorney posted that she's in the United States on a student visa.
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1: Because we know that's ridiculous. We said if you look at all of the polls, though, from Republican to Democrat, and they all seem to be moving in one direction, that's something that you should be concerned about either in a positive or a negative way.
0: Mm-hmm.
1: And it was, doesn't matter. I mean, people hear what they want to hear. You guys promoting these fake polls? We're not promoting anything. We're telling you what the polls say and how the Republicans are responding to them and the stories from Republicans and the things that they're doing just, you know, weeks before the midterm are an indication that they agree with the polls. So it doesn't matter, as I said yesterday, and I just wish sometimes people would actually listen to what we say and not what they think we say, is the fact that it doesn't matter whether I believe in the polls or you believe in the polls or whether you say, I've never been polled before. So it doesn't matter whether we believe that or not, or whatever, you know, thing you want to say that to try to convince people that polls are not accurate. They may not be, but it's how the people that are running for office and the party, that either party, how they respond at that particular point and whether what they say matches what the polls say. That's what we bring to you.
0: Yeah.
1: So just wanted to make that, you know, very, very, very simple, because that's not complicated and it's not us. We don't really make many predictions, and when we do, that's because it's so slam dunk. But I don't know what's going to happen in this election. I don't know. Well, as the NBC poll said, and what we have found out, too, people agree with polls that agree with their opinion. And they disagree with polls that doesn't agree with their opinions. They don't really know, you know, how the poll was done.
0: Right.
1: It's just like, well, I don't believe polls if they don't agree with me.
0: Mm. Right.
1: So there you go.
0: All right.
1: So, but the latest NBC poll says the Republicans remain more popular than Democrats overall favorability. But is that what's going to change the election? Will it be the actual issues? Will it be the economy? Will it be the fact of the Democrats, the public believes, are bat soup crazy on the issues?
0: Well, you know, there's the problem is that the Democrats have is that, who was it? Ron White. You can't fix stupid. You can't fix crazy when it's gone this far. When it comes to the economy, I don't know if people are willing to hold out more or longer for hope when it comes to pricing. But is the holdout for pricing a better choice than going with what you know is absolute radical?
1: And you really believe, this is the thing for independents, do independents really believe that if the Democrats get into power, that what they believe, which is socialism and even more taxation and more spending, is going to get you where you want to get? Now, we have said that the public, for the most part, looks at the president in power and blames them for the economy, if it's good or if it's bad. And as we've stated, you can't ignore prices because that's people's own personal economy. But when the Republicans say, look at the insane inflation that started during the Biden administration, there's a significant portion of people that remember that. They remember inflation at, you know, 9%. So will they say, all right, let's give the Republicans a couple more years, on this because the Democrats are crazy? We'll get to some of the audio cuts from the hearing yesterday from women that are like, my God, what in the hell's going on?
0: Yeah.
1: You know, with Democrats, why won't they protect women? And we've always stated that there is a benchmark there. You know, the Democrats will say, well, they keep bringing it up. It's not really an issue at all. They keep bringing it up in order to hide the economy.

0: economy. Well, some may. We don't. We bring it up for one reason and one reason only. If you are not willing at all to be a critical thinker, to look at something that is so clear, it's so self-evident to people what a woman is and a man is, and you refuse to do it when you can't define a woman, when you promote hate, absolute misogyny towards biological women, threatening them. When the whole argument from the left is so bat soup crazy on an issue like this, if it's a nothing burger for the Democrats, if they believe that it's something that Republicans are using just in order to hide the bad economic situation, and that's not true because people know the Republicans have been against this for a significant period of time.
1: Hmm.
0: But if you're willing to hold an opinion there that is so destructive, so hateful, and you won't back off on it, and you know it's the wrong opinion because you don't have a member of Congress that's willing to talk about it and be put under cross-examination as to why they believe they're right on it, people think if they're going to be this crazy here, how crazy will they be? If they actually wish to get rid of the police, as they've said, how crazy will they be on other issues? If they want to get rid of the military, if they want to destroy the Constitution, you know, why do I believe that they would be better on the economy?
1: Well, no, that's the whole point I was making earlier before the break is look at the promises from the two sides. And the GOP has, you know, again, gotten out of line with conservatives on things they want to do and what they promised in Dallas and, you know, families getting thousands of dollars. Is that the question is what they're promising fixable, changeable on the fly? And of course it is. Look at the history, the recent history, the last several years from the left, from the radicals. Does anyone believe that's going to change and they're going to pull back and go the opposite direction? They would have to go back the opposite direction for years for people to gain trust in them. They're losing their own for a reason because their promises, while they may never happen, they're going to keep aiming for. And they will do anything and everything along the way to get one step closer to accomplishing their goals. So there are the two sides. The promises made from the left send our society into chaos. The promises made from the right, a little bit of overshooting, under-delivering, and can be fixed if the party knows what it's doing. And if they don't, then politically they'll see the fallout from that. The question is, where does the independent put their bet?
0: And you actually see it right now, especially on the economy and prices and tariffs. You have now, because Republicans believe they may lose the midterm, they're looking at this saying, we shouldn't do this. Rand Paul now told Newsmax he plans on running in 28. I started thinking, what's going to be a year from now? Because a year from now, you'll actually have the primary debates will have started already.
1: Yeah, yes.
0: By the time we get to late September.
1: Right.
0: Sometimes they start as early as August or early September.
1: Right.
0: Where you have the early debates.
1: Yeah.
0: Well, that means you may have DeSantis, you have Cruz, you have Rand Paul.
1: Mm-hmm.
0: What do they have all in common? They actually believe in fiscal conservatism. They disagree with where this administration has gone. Mm-hmm. So those voices are already out there, especially on economics, because that's the problem that Republicans really have. Republicans don't have the problem on the social issues at all.
1: No.
0: It's simply inflation. That's it.
1: Right.
0: And what have you done to lower prices versus prices still rising? And as has been brought up, it's cumulative. So if you have 3% inflation now, it's different than 3% because it's cumulative over everything over the last 6 years. People still feel it. But that's it for Republicans when you think about it. Not that I agree with the Republicans on everything else, but that's really it. If you don't have that on the issues, on all the major issues that the where the DSA is going and where the Democratic Party is going, it's landslide numbers in favor of Republicans.
1: Yes.
0: When you get to the actual issues and say, what do you think about this issue?
1: Right.
0: And that's been the frustrating thing for us sitting here is we saw this coming, not because we're smart.
1: It was inevitable.
0: But it's just knowing basic economics and how things actually work in the real world and not practicing tribalism. Not saying, well, this person can defy economics because I'm tribal and I love him. Mm-hmm. I'm sorry, it doesn't cut it in the real world.
1: Right.
0: Your name doesn't matter in the real world.
1: Right.
0: Your party doesn't matter in the real world.
1: Your actions matter.
0: Yeah, your actions, that's it.
1: And the promise of what the left would do in terms of actions.
0: And I believe, by the way, I believe them.
1: Because they are to be believed.
0: Why would you be so bat soup crazy, so bizarre, so racist, so misogynist? You know, with the anti-Semitism, identity politics, the radical transgender movement. Why would you be so crazy on issues that the American public has landslide numbers against what you believe and keep promoting it if you didn't believe in it?
1: There's a reason that Sunny Hostin came out and said she's for the insanity defense. In fact, was a holdout juror in a major case years ago.
0: Yeah.
1: She admitted that. And I thought to myself, yeah, I believe that.
0: Yeah.
1: I believe that.
0: You know, look at the lesbian bar in Massachusetts if you want to see where liberalism has taken people in this country.
1: Look at what's going on in kids' schools. Look at what they want to do put in front of your children.
0: Yep. And then lie about it.
1: That's what the ACLU does. And then have the media lie about it to no end. And anytime that someone comes in and tries to build a newsroom with actual journalists, they're the enemy.
0: The ACLU, in their ad, I've talked about this. The others, they want to ban books.
1: Yeah.
0: No, they want age-appropriate material for children.
1: Right.
0: They're not banning books. They're trying to make it sound like you're banning books from adults. We've always censored what our children see.
1: Right. Yes.
0: We've always done that.
1: Right.
0: Age-appropriate.
1: Right.
0: Let them grow up.
1: Right.
0: And they try to twist it, as the ACLU does, to raise money by stating that the other side wishes to ban books. And it's the number one thing that they hit you with in that ad to raise money.
1: Yep. Yep.
0: We are Red Eye Radio.
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0: We are Red Eye Radio. He's Eric Cronin. I'm Gary McNamara. And Eric, the crazy stories keep coming out every single day. In fact, we got three of them coming up. We've talked about two of them. One, the Nicole Hannah Jones story about sending her daughter to a public school.
1: Yeah.
0: And then her daughter being furious because she didn't have the basic skills, and she could have gone if she had the choice because the parents are rich to send her. Nicole Hannah Jones wrote the 1619 project for the New York Times, which was bogus and based on lies and everything. It's been severely criticized. And so she sent her child to a public school in order to help the public schools, and her daughter was furious at her because she didn't get an education. They kept passing her, and she didn't have the minimum qualifications. When she went to go to another high school, she had to go to private tutoring. That's how bad off it was.
1: Yeah.
0: And then the Boston Globe lesbian bar story that we talked about, and then my favorite, the Palestinian Rachel Dolezal.
1: Yeah.
0: A woman who claimed to be part black and Arab in order to promote her anti-Israel, anti-Semitism, turned out to being white and Jewish.
1: Yeah.
0: Who was privileged and rich.
1: Yes.
0: Very successful, had privilege and wealth. The only thing that would have made it better, and we'll get into the specifics of it, is I thought when I first read the story, it was Rachel Dolezal that she had gone.
1: The actual Rachel Dolezal.
0: The actual Rachel Dolezal for a second. I go, no, wait a minute. No, is that it? And it wasn't, but still, how crazy.
1: It is.
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10: Federal judge telling the president in the night, halt the ban. CNN, MS Now, and Politico. This comes to China. Xi Jinping arriving in Washington. Getting more, we'll hear from the head of the UFL. Springtime football going to be coming to Tidewater Landing. More sports. Red Sox edge to Guardians at Chili Fenway Park. Win number 18 for Sonny Gray. Couple of more home runs. Cohasset's Big Ben Rice as the Yankees route the Rays. WPRO AccuWeather, the early fall chill continues. Nor'easter on the approach. We'll have full coverage of that coming up clear through the coming weekend. Good morning. I'm Bill Haberman. This is the WPRO First News at 5 o'clock. Well, here you are bright and early, starting as always with the AccuWeather forecast. And that, of course, many, many years now. Meteorologist Joe Lundberg. 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Joe Lundberg is up bright and early this morning in the Seascape Lawn Care Weather Center. 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Here we go, the WPRO Nor'easter AccuWeather forecast. Joe.
11: Good morning, Bill. We're bracing for the Nor'easter this weekend. There is a high wind watch in effect now tomorrow through Saturday for southern Rhode Island. We'll see some sunshine today. It'll be windy and cool, our high 66. And mostly cloudy and breezy tonight, low 52. Cloudy, windy, and cool tomorrow. Looks like some rain will move in during the afternoon from the south, the high 65. Tomorrow night and Saturday will be stormy. Very windy with periods of rain. Some of the rain may be heavy enough to cause localized flooding. Those winds, though, can gust to 50 miles per hour, and that can lead to some power outages. Our high Saturday, about 61. We head to Sunday, still windy and cool with more rain at times, the high 63. Monday, cloudy, breezy, cool, occasional rain, the high 61. With WPRO's exclusive AccuWeather, meteorologist Joe Lundberg.
10: Alrighty, Joe's kind of batten down the hatches out on the bay. Small craft advisories are in effect up and down Narragansett Bay through 8 o'clock tomorrow morning. Then it's a gale warning that is going into effect. This will be tomorrow morning clear through Saturday night with this storm system right now. Again, we're expecting northeasterlies to gust to 35 knots for today with waves running 2 to 3 feet. This northeasterly is going to gust to 40 knots. That'll be coming up Friday through tomorrow. This wave's going to build to around 3 feet. Okay, let's pull up where we were first. 68 degrees, our high temperature. Got there right around noontime on Wednesday, 4 degrees below the normal 72. We had that chilly breeze clear through the day, and it felt a lot colder. We had a top wind gust of 41 miles an hour. This wind's coming out of the northeast to cool things down. Sunrise time this morning, 6:35. Sun is going to set at 6:39 this evening. Again, the AccuWeather radars are up and running. We remain quiet here across southeastern New England. Continue to watch off the coast. Again, the development of this nor'easter, which is expected to move up the coast and here into southern New England. Set around Rhode Island this morning, bright and early. How are we making out so far? Sky's partly to mostly cloudy. The wind's still gusty. Our winds right now gusting 20 to 30 across the state, generally out of the north northeast to start the day. Temperatures are running right now mid-40s to the north and west, upper 40s along coastal Rhode Island. Here in Providence, the barometer's falling. Northerly wind gust to 23. Here at the head of Narragansett Bay, our current temperature starts the day at 52 degrees. Let's continue on now. More weather coverage here. Your weather radio station with coastal flood watches issued east-facing shore of Massachusetts. Storm watch issued for Block Island and Rhode Island Sound. High wind watches have been issued south and east of Providence, Washington, Bristol counties, and Newport counties here in Rhode Island. Let's continue on. The Nor'easter preps. ABC's Whit Johnson standing by at Atlantic City with the surf's up. But first, here's ABC National Meteorologist Lee Goldberg.
12: Now, the storm, it really hasn't even formed yet. It's still developing, but we're already getting rough surf and big rip currents. The high surf advisory is in effect. Up to 12-foot waves slamming against the shore. And offshore, there are 20-foot waves. Now, there's still some volatility in this storm track with respect to where's it going to back into. Probably southern New England, but it might even be eastern Long Island. New York City is right on the edge here. Prepare for days of heavy downpours and strong gusts in the northeast with 50 mile per hour gusts.
13: Lifeguards in Atlantic City patrolling the beaches, keeping swimmers out.
14: It's obviously not safe to swim at all. So again, we're going to be out here, and tomorrow's supposed to be out of control, windy, a huge surf.
13: Drivers stranded on flooded streets this morning near Norfolk.
15: Came up on the median, and now I'm just like stuck.
13: The track of this nor'easter could bring it up into New York City and to Boston and sit off the coast for days.
10: Again, that's ABC's Whit Johnson reporting from the weather desk alongside ABC National Meteorologist Lee Goldberg. Stay tuned. Clear through the weekend here, the weather radio station WPRO for the latest again on the coming nor'easter. WPRO News Time is 5:05 to the political storm in Washington, where a federal judge early this morning sides with CNN, MS Now, and Politico. He is ordering a halt to their ban at the White House. Let's bring aboard ABC's Hannah Bata with more on that story this morning.
16: A judge has just ordered the Trump administration to reinstate the access for CNN, MS Now, and Politico. In a hearing Wednesday with both sides, he suggested the administration had not made a solid legal case for its ban.
10: MSNBC's Hannah Bata. So far, no reaction to the White House, a temporary order coming from that judge in Washington. Again, 14-day restraining order. Big story last night in Washington, the president welcoming China's Xi Jinping. Got himself a multi-day visit to Washington, where ABC's Karen Travers reports this morning.
17: Big things, of course, on the agenda, talking about trade and tariffs, Taiwan, the issue of AI, artificial intelligence, and also Iran. And this is going to be a big question about what pressure, if any, the president pushes on China because of the issue with Iran, as Iran's biggest trading partner and the purchaser of Iranian oil.
10: And again, that's ABC's Hannah Bata reporting. Karen Travers in Washington. WPR News Time is 5:06. Let's start in southeastern Mass this morning. We've had a big fire in the night in Fall River. Firefighting effort continues. This is a stubborn fire in a building in downtown Fall River. The smoke was seen for miles. That fire broke out late last night. This is on Rodman Street in Fall River. We have no injuries reported there. Firefighters remain on the scene. And that building looks to be a total loss in Fall River. And again, smoke was thrown up across this section of Fall River again at the height of the fire. The firefighting effort continues right now. Again, if you have business in Fall River, watch for restrictions in that area. Staying in southeastern Mass, advocates say the feds continue to make multiple immigration arrests. It's all related in several southeastern Massachusetts communities. Here in Rhode Island, Channel 10 is reporting this morning that a 16-year-old female student is claiming she was sexually assaulted by four other students at Hope High School on Wednesday. City man tells the TV station that it happened underneath a staircase at the school. The schools did send out a letter to families there at Hope High School confirming a serious but isolated incident at the high school, again, on Providence's east side. Let's continue on with New England news. WPR News Time is 5:07. There was a deadly van crash in southeastern Mass. This was out in Easton last night. It was a van that collided with a truck, which then burst into flames. This was, again, on Turnpike Street, which runs along Route 138 at Easton, Massachusetts, according to the Bristol County District Attorney's Office. Speaking of trouble, a 23-year-old Fall River man has survived a 50-foot fall into the Merrimack River. This happened in Manchester, New Hampshire, on Wednesday morning. It was a multi-vehicle pileup on a bridge over the river on Interstate 293, according to New Hampshire State Police. And that driver, 26 years old, he was from Fall River. He lived to tell. He wasn't injured. He was rescued from the roof of that truck, which was in the river. Again, not injured in the crash. There were a number of people taken off to the hospital for treatment after that crash, again, on Interstate 293. Northern New England politics. The fight continues up in the state of Maine, where Democrats are taking aim at Susan Collins over a ProPublica report that the FBI had investigated how much she knew about illegal campaign contributions that sent one of her donors to jail. Collins calling that story again in ProPublica absolutely outrageous. She says it's frustrating and unfair to have that claim made so close to an election. Continue on with national news. WPR News Time is 5:08. U.S. military. This has been another aircraft scare off the West Coast. ABC's Ian Pennell has more on this story this morning. Plane down off California.
18: Another military jet falling from the sky. A training aircraft crashing off the central coast of California. The pilot there calling in the emergency. The Navy rescuing that pilot of the MK-58 Hawker Hunter, approximately 6 miles from shore, grounding that fleet of planes.
10: This ABC's Ian Pennell reporting this morning. Back to Mississippi this morning. Investigation is on whether kratom played a role in the deaths of two students at Ole Miss. Here's correspondent Faith Abubek.
19: Police now racing to determine whether there's any link to kratom, a popular herbal supplement that can act as both a stimulant and an opioid. Investigators say packages from a retail store were found at each scene. Investigators say they do not have confirmed information indicating that kratom or any other substance was a contributing factor in either death.
10: ABC's Faith Abube reports this morning, three people filing lawsuits against Six Flags Magic Mountain in California, claiming that they've suffered brain damage from the roller coaster there. Here's reporter Kenya Whitworth with more.
20: Pamela Guillen says she collapsed, leaving the ride in July, and was rushed to the hospital.
21: Everything went blank.
20: Where she needed emergency brain surgery.
21: My next memory is waking up in the hospital about 2 weeks later.
20: 6 days later, 25-year-old Naomi Greer Wilkinson lost consciousness shortly after riding that X2 roller coaster. According to her lawyers, she's now unable to speak and needs a ventilator to breathe. In the last 2 years, more than 100 people have come forward complaining of brain damage, according to lawyers.
10: And this reporter, Kenya Whitworth, again in California. Let's head around the world now, 5:10 on our Thursday morning. Vladimir Zelensky urging the UN to keep choking Russia's revenues to impede its war efforts. He spoke before the UN General Assembly, saying revenues need to be a target, saying trade and money gives Russia the money to fund its war on Ukraine. In the meantime, Russians are launching daytime drone attacks on Kyiv. In the hours before that address at the UN, the Ukrainians, meantime, firing off more drones at Russian refineries. Southwestern Mexico is bracing for heavy rains and mudslides. After Hurricane Polo became a major hurricane in the Pacific. Forecasters also warning another system is headed for Hawaii. Hurricane Polo expected to skirt Mexico's Guerrero State. 6 inches of rain are in the forecast through the day today. Tropical storm Nico expected to approach the Big Island with as much as 20 inches of rain in the forecast there. More in the UN this morning. Venezuela's acting president going before the body, promising an election, saying the nation's people will determine what she describes as the right moment. Delcy Rodriguez is the government and Caracas has started a political dialogue with opposition sectors to secure what she calls a process based on equal conditions for all. Pope Leo plans to visit the sanctuary of Our Lady of Lourdes in southern France on Sunday. Marks the first official papal state visit to France in 18 years. Lourdes, as we all know, is a major pilgrimage site attracting 3 million people a year, including many seeking healing from its famed spring waters. Coming up, as the WPRO First News continues, WPRO Business News on the way. Meteorologist Joe Lundberg is on the way back with the AccuWeather forecast. Full sports roundup's going to start up at chilly Fenway Park. Nice wrap-up to the regular season for Sox righty Sonny Gray. It's game two of the Red Sox series against the Guardians. Sports is next.
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10: Good morning. WPR News Time is 5:13 as our Thursday arrives. Look at this. Thursday, September the 24th. This is the final full week of September already. We are blowing by. I was just thinking about that, right? A couple of weeks into school. Already, everybody's getting back into the flow. WPRO AccuWeather, the chilly early fall stretch is going to continue. The final day, calm before the storm. This nor'easter, we've been talking about this for days, is headed on in for tomorrow. Wind-driven heavy rain. Already got advisories that are going up. We have a high wind watch to the south and east of Providence. We have coastal flood watches east-facing sections of Massachusetts. And a storm watch is up for Rhode Island and Block Island Sounds, again, with the approach of the system. As always, your full forecast details are on the way in just a couple of minutes as the WPRO First News continues. Turn our attention to WPRO Business News. Overseas markets mostly lower. Investors look at recent swings in oil prices. Also the U.S. bond market as well. Stocks from down in the early going in France, Germany, and Great Britain. Wall Street's futures have been drifting lower. The Nikkei rising shares down, though, at Sydney, Hong Kong, and Shanghai. WPRO's extensive business coverage continues now as Nathan Bove joins us from SOA Financial with the Money Talk Morning Market Preview.
0: Good morning. U.S. bond yields jumped to their highest level in nearly two decades, with the dollar also rising and stocks falling. The 10-year Treasury yield jumped 0.15 percentage points to 5.1%, its highest level since July 2007 and its biggest one-day jump in more than a year. The latest leg up in yields started as oil prices jumped back above $100 a barrel, and a monthly S&P survey showed rising private sector business activity and price pressures. Later in the morning, yields continued their move higher when Fed Governor Michael Barr said he expects the central bank will need to raise interest rates further. They rose more after the Treasury announced its latest buyback plan and a five-year Treasury auction that was met with weak demand. Stocks were lower on the day. The S&P 500 dropped 0.75 points. The Dow was down 0.7, and the NASDAQ dropped 1%. The Russell 2000 was down the most of the major indices. Small-cap stocks typically need to borrow more than their larger counterparts, so rising rates tends to lower their valuation. I'm Nathan Bove of the SOA Financial Group. Thanks, and check out the Money Talk show tonight and every weeknight at 7 p.m. right here on WPRO.
10: All righty, Nathan. We will indeed. In New England business news, they're pulling the plug on Frugal Fannies. Frugal Fannies Fashion Warehouse going to close. 43 years in business. The store's owners announcing the decision. They're citing health considerations, key retirements, also an end of their lease in Westwood, Massachusetts. They're going to start a going out of business sale today. Frugal Fannies had four locations across the Boston area. They then consolidated after 2001 in Westwood, Massachusetts. All right, let's look at overnight trading now. The big movers, the again, pre-trade markets. Intel, its shares down 3.5%. NVIDIA down 1.25%. SpaceX down about 0.5%. SoFi's in the news, too. They're down about 1%. Commodities, oil prices, they are going up again. North Sea Brent has risen. We're up to $105 a barrel. That's a gain of 2.5% in overnight trading. West Texas Intermediary, U.S. crude also up 2%, $94 a barrel. Let's do the Dow futures right now. Now we're solidly in negative territory. Dow futures contracts off 191 points. The S&P down 46, and the NASDAQ is down 330. That's your business news this morning. WPR News Time is 5:16. 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
11: A high wind watch tomorrow through Saturday for southern Rhode Island. Times of sun and clouds today, windy and cool, high 66. Mostly cloudy and breezy tonight, though 52. Cloudy, windy and cool tomorrow with rain developing in the afternoon, high 65. It'll be stormy tomorrow night and Saturday. Very windy with periods of rain. The rain may come down hard enough to cause localized flooding, and those winds can gust upwards of 50 miles per hour. That can lead to power outages. The high Saturday, 61. Windy and cool Sunday with periods of rain, high 63. Monday, cloudy and breezy with some rain at times, high 61. With WPRO's exclusive AccuWeather, I'm meteorologist Joe Lundberg.
10: Well, that's a forecast, huh? Again, ton of advisories. You just heard Joe go through. Small craft advisories are in effect this morning up and down Narragansett Bay. You have northeasterlies gusting to 35 knots today. Waves running 2 to 3 feet. Then it's a gale warning going up starting tomorrow. So it's going to gust to 40 knots. And again, those waves expected to be right around 3 feet. And our observations right now, 5 o'clock again, partly to mostly cloudy skies to start the day across the region. Our winds are still gusty as well. Northerly winds gusting to the low 20s across Rhode Island to start the day. Our temperatures are running anywhere this morning from the upper 40s to right around 50 degrees. Mid-40s right now. Again, 5 a.m. observations just in. Partly cloudy skies at Smithfield where it's 46 degrees. 50 degrees under the clouds down along the coast. Barometer steady right now. Sustained wind 12 out of the north in Providence. Current temperature now 51 degrees. Coming up is the WPRO. First News continues. WPRO Sports on the way. The Red Sox and Yankees continue series. Springtime football is going to be coming to Centerville Landing. Friday Night Lights Eve on the way tonight. And the Bruins going to wrap up their season with back-to-back starting tonight at Philly. Sports is next. 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
10: 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It is time again for WPRO Sports. What a year, huh, for Sonny Gray. Gotta give Brez credit for this one, right? Sonny Gray brought him in, veteran pitcher. Sox, right, he wraps up the regular season. He goes 6 scoreless innings. He's tied the Major League League for 18 wins. Red Sox, they edge the Guardians 1-0 at Chili Fenway Park.
29: I like to win more than anything else, so I think having the mindset of just pitch to win the game, no matter what the game is dictating or entails. And I know it, you know, I keep saying that, but that's honestly just kind of like what it is.
10: Sonny Gray launches 4 singles, struck out 3, walked 1. His ERA for the season going to be 2.72. Again, he is tied for the Major League League, 18 wins. Andrew Monasterio drove in the game's only run, again, as he drove in Jared Duran on a close play at home plate. Aroldis Chapman was back from that lat issue. He looked good. Struck out the side in the ninth inning to notch his 35th save. The news not all good, though, for the Red Sox to wrap up that series against the Guardians tonight. Zdeno Raffaello was forced to leave with hamstring tightness. It was his first game back from a quad issue. He made a great catch in right center field, but then hurt himself after banging one off the green at Monster. By the way, Red Sox moving up the final series of the regular season against the Cubs. They will play a day-night doubleheader tomorrow and wrap up the season on Saturday. Of course, got a rough forecast here in New England with the nor'easter. In New York, Aaron Judge now says he hopes to return for the wild card series, very likely against the Red Sox next week. It comes a day after the team had said the Judge was unlikely to be able to go, dealing with a calf strain, that is, that followed that rib break. It's a big night meantime in the Bronx. Big Ben Rice against the Rays. Game 3 of a 4-game series for the Yanks in Tampa Bay. Already with home run number 40 on the season last night.
30: Whoa. High drive, right field. DeLuca back on the track at the wall. See ya, 41.
10: As Michael Kay on the YES Network, the cohesive native now tied for the American League lead as he bangs out a pair of home runs. Yankees rout the Rays 9-2 last night. More in the postseason, Giancarlo Stanton says he might be able to return for the playoffs as well. He and Trent Grisham were facing a pitchers for live batting practice at AA Somerset in New Jersey. Another big story following sports here at home. Springtime football is coming to Tidewater Landing. The United Football League announces on Wednesday it'll be moving one of its teams to Centerville Bank Stadium for the start of next season in April of 2027.
7: We're going into markets that are merging, that are growing, that have good population, good fan bases. It's one of the smallest states, but it's big on personality.
10: This UFL's Mike Rapoli, the name, logo, and colors all to be unveiled next month. A new springtime developmental United Football League coming here to Rhode Island. And the high school six-game scheduled tonight across Rhode Island. It is Friday Night Lights Eve on the way. Football news out of New York. They confirm the bad news. Jackson Dart season-ending knee surgery for the New York Football Giants. And Coach Harbaugh holding out hopes that somehow if the Giants can get into the playoffs, that Jackson Dart might be able to return. Bruins going to wrap up the preseason with back-to-backers at Philly tonight, then Washington tomorrow night. Regular season starts Tuesday night at the Garden in Boston for the Broadway Blue Shirts as they take on the Rangers. Bruins 2-0 so far in preseason action. WPR Sports Time is 5:25. Let's head around the sporting world this morning. Shohei Ohtani was back for the Dodgers. He went 1-for-4 as the Dodgers fell to the Padres in L.A. 5-1. Padres now leading the National League wild card. If Vladdy Guerrero Jr. standing by comments he made during a Spanish language interview there. He struggled badly. Vladdy's had a rough year, just 9 home runs. He had told, again, that interviewer he was being paid for what he had done in the past for the Blue Jays and not what he'd done in the future. It's apparently not going over very well in Toronto. That's also where Max Scherzer says he will be making an announcement of his future over the next couple of days. He allowed 4 runs, 4 hits, and 5 innings of his 491st career start against the Orioles on Wednesday. Let's continue on now. Antonio Brown going to take a plea deal, reduced charge, an attempted murder case in Miami that's going to avoid a prison there. He's accused of grabbing a gun from a security staffer and firing 2 shots after a fist fight at a celebrity boxing match. Arizona State hockey coach Greg Powers says he still believes he is the right person to lead the team. Says after one of his players had heat stroke during a workout there, they say that player is not likely to recover. Final notes coming from hockey as well. Marc Messier says he is horrified by the Edmonton Oilers hiring of coach Mike Babcock. A legacy of success with the Red Wings, also 2 Olympic gold medals, but that's been tarnished by accusations of mental abuse by players during his NHL coaching career. Don't forget, WPRO, talk sports every night. Kevin McNamara's got your full sports roundup. We do that every night, 6 until 7 o'clock, right here on WPRO. WPR News Time is 5:27. Top stories are on the way in a couple of minutes. We're going to start on the weather maps. We get the latest on the nor'easter threatening New England. A judge is siding with CNN, MS Now, and Politico. This is a preliminary order in the media fight down there in the White House and those organizations being barred from the White House grounds. Let's get more on the arrival of Xi Jinping in Washington for a multi-day visit. Stories are following here at home. There's a big fire in Fall River. It's still burning right now. Channel 10 is reporting there's been an allegation of a sexual assault at Hope High School during the school day. Those stories are all coming up. Your top stories on the way at 5:30 as the WPRO First News continues. Let's roll on now. Come entertainment news at 5:27. A judge of Nashville granting Dolly Parton's estate temporary restraining order against Dolly's nephew and his private security company there. The estate had accused him, Brian Seaver, of threatening to commit violence and destroying his aunt's legacy and business empire in court filings. Judge in Des Moines dismissing President Trump's lawsuit against the Des Moines Register and its former pollster. He had sued, saying that the poll had misrepresented the state of the political race in Iowa back in 2024. Harvey Weinstein has been sentenced to 15 years in prison for sexual assault in 2006.
8: It doesn't go away. It's happened, and it's going to stay with me to some degree. But I expect that this is the last time I'm here doing this, and that I can just move on with my life. So, yeah. I'm looking forward to that.
10: Miss Miriam Hawley again, who had filed that criminal case there, sexual assault. She was a one-time TV production assistant on Project Runway. And Weinstein first sentenced in 2020, and that sentence overturned. But again, he has been sent away for 15 years in prison.
9: ABC Entertainment News.
12: You really feel you did nothing wrong.
9: I did.
12: After the surprise drop of a buzzy teaser 2 weeks ago, A24 has released the full trailer for You Can See Everything, Nathan Fielder's highly anticipated documentary about his time living with convicted fraudster Elizabeth Holmes and the years that followed, comes to theaters October 16th. Cat's Eye has a new film coming to Disney Plus and Hulu. Per the official synopsis, Cat's Eye Wild Hearts is a captivating journey into the group's bold new era while celebrating the fans who helped make it possible. Cat's Eye Wild Hearts will premiere October 16th. Disney is the parent company of Hulu and ABC News. The VMAs are honoring Dolly Parton this Sunday. CBS and MTV have announced that country star Kacey Musgraves will perform a tribute during the broadcast. The VMAs will air live on September 27th on CBS and MTV. Brian Clark, ABC News.
10: Morning, Brian. Coming up, got your top stories on the way in 2 minutes. Get the latest on the Nor'easter or in the media fight at the White House. Xi Jinping arrives in Washington as well. Some local news, too. Big fire in the night in Fall River. Allegations of sexual assault at Hope High School. Those stories are all coming up next.
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10: Federal judge tells the president, halt the ban. CNN, MS Now, and Politico. This comes as Xi Jinping arrives at the White House. Been a big fire in the night in Fall River. Allegations, sexual assault at Hope High School. Those stories are all on the way in sports. Red Sox edge the Guardians. Yankees get a couple of more home runs from Ben Rice. Get more, too, on springtime football coming to Centerville at Landing starting next year. WPRO AccuWeather. And one more day, early fall chill that continues. Temperatures in the 60s at North. Easter's going to arrive tomorrow. It's going to continue clear through the weekend, maybe into Monday of next week with a wind-driven heavy rain. Let's kick off the half hour with your full forecast details. Good morning, I'm Bill Haberman. This is the WPRO First News at 5:30. And as we bring aboard meteorologist Joe Lundberg, who's up bright and early with us this morning. I've been talking about this nor'easter for days. Let's talk about it a little more for the Seascape Lawn Care Weather Center. 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Get yourself four applications for the price of two. 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Here's the WPRO nor'easter AccuWeather forecast.
11: Good morning, Bill. We're bracing for the nor'easter this weekend. There is a high wind watch in effect now tomorrow through Saturday for southern Rhode Island. We'll see some sunshine today. It'll be windy and cool, our high 66. And mostly cloudy and breezy tonight, the low 52. Cloudy, windy, and cool tomorrow. Looks like some rain will move in during the afternoon from the south, the high 65. Tomorrow night and Saturday will be stormy. Very windy with periods of rain. Some of the rain may be heavy enough to cause localized flooding. Those winds, though, can gust to 50 miles per hour, and that can lead to some power outages. Our high Saturday, about 61. We had the Sunday, still windy and cool with more rain at times, the high 63. Monday, cloudy, breezy, cool, occasional rain, the high 61. With WPRO's exclusive AccuWeather, I'm meteorologist Joe Lundberg.
10: All right, Joe Narragansett Bay forecast of the storm approaching today. Small craft advisories issued all morning today, all day long, up and down Narragansett Bay. And then a gale warning is going to go into effect for tomorrow. So just warming things up. Those winds out of the northeast, the gust at 35 knots today. Waves running 2 to 3 feet. The gale warning goes into effect tomorrow. This wind should hit 40 knots with, again, waves expected right around 3 feet. Let's talk about where we were. Again, the chilly early fall stretch continues to get up to 68 degrees, our high temperature. Just before noontime on Thursday, 4 degrees below the normal, 72 degrees. However, the chilly wind all day long, that's going to continue today. Our peak wind gusts got up to 41 miles an hour out of the northeast on Tuesday. Sunrise on the way this morning, 6:35. Sun is going to set at 6:39 this evening. The AccuWeather radars, they are up and running. We're quiet across southeastern New England. Again, the precipitation from the developing storm, again, is well off the coast right now. The storm system is taking shape off the mid-Atlantic before, again, it takes aim here at southern New England. Sky's partly to mostly cloudy over Rhode Island to start the day as we run anywhere between 45 and 50 degrees across the state. Northeasterly gusting to 25 out on Block Island on a windy day to be sure. 46 degrees to start the day at Smithfield. It's 50 down along the coast this morning at Westerly with a steady barometer and a northerly wind at 12. Current temperature starts the day at 51 degrees. Let's continue now. Weather coverage here, your weather radio station. Couple of reports for you. Coastal flood watches now issued. East facing shoreline stretch of Massachusetts. A storm watch issued for the coastal waters on Block Island and Rhode Island Sounds. Here on land, a high wind watch issued south and east of Providence, Washington, Newport, and Bristol counties here in Rhode Island. ABC's Whit Johnson is standing by at Atlantic City this morning with more on the storm. But first, here's ABC National Meteorologist Lee Goldberg.
0: Now, the storm, it really hasn't even formed yet. It's still developing, but we're already getting rough surf and big rip currents. The high surf advisory is in effect. Up to 12-foot waves slamming against the shore and offshore, there are 20-foot waves. Now, there's still some volatility in this storm track with respect to where's it going to back into. Probably southern New England, but it might even be eastern Long Island. New York City's right on the edge here. Prepare for days of heavy downpours and strong gusts in the northeast with 50-mile-per-hour gusts.
9: Lifeguards in Atlantic City patrolling the beaches, keeping swimmers out.
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2: Big things, of course, on the agenda, talking about trade and tariffs, Taiwan, the issue of AI, artificial intelligence, and also Iran. And this is going to be a big question about what pressure, if any, the president pushes on China because of the issue with Iran as Iran's biggest trading partner and the purchaser of Iranian oil.
1: ABC's Karen Travers with more of the visit of China's Xi Jinping in Washington. WPR News Time is 5:37. Again, looks like the fire is out in Fall River. Firefighters have spent the night battling a stubborn fire inside a commercial building in downtown Fall River on Rodman Street. It's a mixed-use building there. No injuries are reported. But again, this is all in the area of Rodman and South Main Streets in downtown Fall River. Advocates speaking of southeastern Mass, the feds continue to make multiple immigration-related arrests across southeastern Massachusetts. Mayor Mitchell is going to join us this morning. John Mitchell of New Bedford, who had confirmed the arrests earlier this week in his city. He'll join Gene coming up after the 7 o'clock news. Speaking of Gene, his colleagues at Channel 10 are reporting this morning that a 16-year-old female student claims she was sexually assaulted by four other students at Hope High School on Wednesday. City Man tells the TV station it happened underneath the staircase at the school. The schools have sent out a letter to families there confirming what they describe as a serious isolated incident that was reported at Hope High School. In news across New England this morning, at a deadly crash at Easton, Massachusetts, a van caught fire after a crash with a truck on Turpine Street, just along Route 38. A call for trouble came in around 7 o'clock last night. Maine Democrats going on the offensive, as ProPublica reports. Susan Collins knew was under FBI investigation on how much she knew about illegal campaign contributions. Susan Collins calling that study from ProPublica, in her words, absolutely outrageous. 26-year-old Fall River man has lived to tell after his box truck fell 50 feet into the Merrimack River on Wednesday morning. This is all part of a multi-vehicle pileup on I-293 on a bridge over the river there. 11 people were sent to the hospital as a result of that crash. New Hampshire State Police said the driver wasn't injured after taking that fall. He was rescued again from the roof of that truck, which was mostly submerged in the Merrimack River. WPR News Time is 5:39. Other stories we are following this morning. Other news of note on our Thursday morning as we wind down. It's the back half of the final full week of September. Again, the weather, the arrival of fall turning stormy right on cue. Again, we've had some early fall chill over the last couple of days. That'll continue today. Wind-driven heavy rain is possible again with the approach of this nor'easter. Should arrive for tomorrow and continuing into the weekend. As always, your full forecast details are coming up in just a couple of minutes as the WPRO First News continues. We are rolling on now at 5:40. Some of the other stories that we are following. There's been some trouble in New York. Another incident of people coming out of the manholes. This time it was near the UN. This is prompting a security concern across the UN. Let's bring aboard reporter Shanti Land. She spent some time here in Providence. Had a series of these incidents across New York City. They believe that there are people looking for valuables, but still can't be sure.
3: Sources say that there are now more than 20 cases. They've been tracking the getaway cars and identify the patterns tied to these people. And sources believe that those suspected Venezuelan nationals are looking for valuables underground. We also just learned that this is likely not related to the visit of Israeli Prime Minister Benjamin Netanyahu.
1: And again, this reporter Shanti Lenz in New York. Heads of the major artificial intelligence firms are pleading with the UN to set controls over the technology that they are designing to save the world, or at least its people. The head of Anthropic says AI could be of risk to humanity. His competitor of OpenAI says there is the potential there that humans could lose control of the future to artificial intelligence. In the meantime, Meta is diving into AI with new wearable devices and an AI agent called Muse. Mark Zuckerberg emphasizing optimism about AI's future. Meta introduced updates to its AI glasses with a new generation that have slimmer designs and a longer battery life. Meantime, Australia's Anthony Albanese says he's concerned about a security breach at OpenAI that was aimed at a government website. He's accusing OpenAI of dragging its feet and revealing the incident. PM made that announcement Thursday after a telephone conversation with Sam Altman. Let's continue on. More news this morning. Look at this. Now, 45, talk about your cold cases. Now, 45 years after the Thailand all murderers, there's words they may have tracked down.

0: a suspect who's long been dead. Let's bring aboard ABC's Aaron Katursky with more on that story this morning.
1: A possible DNA breakthrough. Police in Idaho have now identified a mystery man who killed himself with cyanide in a Boise church 2 months after the Tylenol murders as Dr. Matthew Francis Betkowski, a chemist with mental illness. Years after he killed himself, police identified Betkowski through DNA and then searched what his family had of his possessions. Authorities say they found a map of Chicago and a bottle of homemade cyanide.
0: And that is ABC's Aaron Katursky reporting. WPR News time. Is 542.
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3: Major issues to contend with right now, 95 or 195, getting in and out of Providence. Things are looking pretty good on the 610 inbound and 146 south. Heading towards 95, no trouble to report on 295 in either direction between war.
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5: Some of the apparent news time is 5:47 as we bring aboard meteorologist Joe Lundberg again from the Seascape Lawn Care Weather Center. 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Here's the WPRO Nor'easter AccuWeather forecast.
6: We have a high wind watch tomorrow through Saturday for southern portions of Rhode Island. Times of sun and clouds today, windy, cool, high 66. Mostly cloudy and breezy tonight, low 52. Cloudy, windy, and cool tomorrow with some rain in the afternoon, the high 65. Very windy with periods of rain tomorrow night into Saturday. Some of that rain may come down hard enough to cause some localized flooding. And there's a concern for wind gusts in excess of 50 miles per hour. That could cause power outages, the high Saturday, 61. Still windy and cool with rain at times Sunday, the high 63. Occasional rain, breezy and cool Monday, the high 61. With WPRO's exclusive AccuWeather, I'm meteorologist Joe Lundberg.
5: Alrighty, Joe, WPRO News Time is 5:48. It is time again for WPRO Sports. Oh, what a year for Sonny Gray, huh? Got to give Brez credit for this one. The Sox righty goes 6 scoreless innings. He ties the Major League lead, 18 wins. The Red Sox edging the Guardians 1-0 at Chili Fenway Park last night.
7: I like to win more than anything else, so... I think having the mindset of just pitch to win the game, no matter what the game is dictating or entails. And I know it, you know, I keep saying that, but that's honestly just kind of like what it is.
5: Sonny Gray allowed 4 singles, struck out 3, walked 1. His ERA, 2.72. Again, he should be ready for the playoffs. Andrew Monasterio drove in the game's only run, close play at the plate. Again, with Jared Durant sliding in safely. A big guy back in the bullpen, Aroldis Chapman struck out the side. He was day-to-day with the lat issue. His 35th save of the season. News not all good, though, for the Red Sox. Zane Rafaela forced to leave last night's game. He had just returned with a quad, grabbed his hammy on a base hit after he banged one off the Green Monster. He made a great catch in the first inning, but again, a quick return for Zane Rafaela. By the way, the Red Sox, they are moving up the final series of the regular season against the Cubs. They'll play a day-night doubleheader tomorrow and then wrap up the season on Saturday because of the impending nor'easter. In New York, Aaron Judge now says that he hopes to return for the wild card series, very likely against the Red Sox. This comes a day after the team had said he was likely to miss the best of three series with that calf strain. Against the Rays last night, game 3 of a 4-game series is a big night. Big Ben Rice against Tampa. He had already home run number 40 last night.
8: Whoa. High drive, right field, DeLuca back on the track at the wall. See ya, 41.
5: Well, what a season. The Cohasset native now tied up for the American League lead. 41 home runs. Yankees route the Rays of 9-2. Yankees also say that Giancarlo Stanton may be able to return for the playoffs. He and Trent Grisham were down at Double-A Somerset taking live batting practice as they try to get back to the postseason. Big sports story around Rhode Island. Springtime football coming to Tidewater Landing. The United Football League going to move one of its teams to Centerville Bank Stadium for the start of next season beginning in April 2027.
9: We're going into markets that are merging, that are growing, that have good population, good fan bases. It's one of the smallest states, but it's big on personality.
5: It's UFL's Mike Rapoli, who says the logo, team, nickname, and colors will all be unveiled at next month in Pawtucket. High school football, 6 games scheduled tonight. It's Thursday night, the Friday Night Lights Eve schedule. NFL news in New York. The news is confirmed on Wednesday. New York football Giants quarterback Jackson Dart, season-ending knee surgery. Coach Harbaugh leaving open the possibility if the Giants can make the playoffs that Jackson Dart may be able to return. Bruins are winding down the postseason. They'll do it with back-to-backers tonight and tomorrow night at Philly, then at Washington. Regular season for the Bees starts Tuesday night at the Garden as they skate against the Broadway Blue Shirts, the Rangers. WPR Sports Time is 5:51. Let's head round the sporting world this morning. Shohei Ohtani was back in Los Angeles. He's 1-for-4 in the Dodgers 5-1 loss to the Padres. Controversy up north. Vladimir Guerrero Jr. has had an awful year for the Blue Jays. He told a Spanish interviewer that the massive contract he signed in April of 2025 was for what he's done in the past and not what he's going to do in the future. The future doesn't look too good. Vladdy just 9 home runs this season and 56 RBIs, worst season of his career. Also in Toronto, Max Scherzer says he'll have an announcement about his future in the coming days. He allowed 4 runs, so 4 hits and 5 innings. His 500th career appearance Wednesday against the Orioles at Camden Yards. Let's continue on now. Antonio Brown back in the news. He's going to accept a plea deal for a reduced charge in an attempted murder case. He's going to avoid prison time down in Miami. Arizona State head hockey coach Greg Power says he still believes he is the right person to lead the team. He says despite that workout there that left one of his players again in the hospital with heat stroke. That player, by the way, is not expected to recover. One other note, hockey. Mark Messier says he is horrified by the Edmonton Oilers hiring of Mike Babcock. This is after Babcock has been accused over the years of mental abuse by his players during his NHL career. The Oilers, though, are defending their hire of Babcock. They say it was done in unison with the team's leaders, which include Connor McDavid. Don't forget, WPRO talks sports every night. Kevin McNamara's got your full sports roundup. Do that every night, 6 until 7 o'clock, right here on WPRO. WPR News Time is...
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5: 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The WPRO AccuWeather Forecast now. Meteorologist Joe Lundberg says this will be the final day, the calm before the storm. The chilly early fall stretch continues. Another mix of sun and clouds. Temperatures hold mid-60s for today. We'll be back in the mid-60s tomorrow through a dip into the low 50s. Rain develops tomorrow afternoon. Again, that rain's going to turn wind-driven and heavy. It's going to continue clear through the coming weekend into the first part of next week. Again, those temperatures right around 60 degrees. High wind watch has been issued across southeastern Rhode Island, Washington, Newport, and Bristol counties, all with high wind watches associated with the coming nor'easter. WPR News Time is 5:56.
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20: No major issues to contend with right now. 95 or 195 getting in and out of Providence. Things are looking pretty good on the 610 inbound and 146 south heading towards 95. No trouble to report on 295 in either direction between Warwick and Attleboro. I'm Robin Murphy with your right now traffic.
5: WPR Business News. Robin, overseas markets mostly lower as investors take in swings in oil prices. Also the bond market as well. Shares down in the early going in France, Germany, and Great Britain. Wall Street's futures are lower. Oil prices are on the rise. Again, we're up to $105 in North Sea Brent. That's up about 2.5%. Again, the futures are right now in the S&P all dipping low.
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5: From the Rye High Home Improvement Specialist News Center, this is the WPR News at 6 o'clock. Good morning. Coastal flood watches have been issued. East-facing sections of the shore. Storm watch has been issued for Block Island, Rhode Island Sound. High wind watch south and east of Providence. The nor'easter, it's a-coming. Here's ABC National Meteorologist Lee Goldberg.
1: Now, the storm, it really hasn't even formed yet. It's still developing, but we're already getting rough surf and big rip currents. The high surf advisory is in effect. Up to 12-foot waves slamming against the shore. And offshore, there are 20-foot waves. Now, there's still some volatility this storm track with respect to where's it going to back into. Probably southern New England, but it might even be eastern Long Island. New York City is right on the edge here. Prepare for days of heavy downpours and strong gusts in the northeast with 50-mile-per-hour gusts.
5: That's ABC National Meteorologist Lee Goldberg. From the literal storm to the political storm in Washington early this morning, a federal judge has sided with CNN, MS Now, and Politico, judge ordering a halt to the White House and their ban of those news organizations.
2: The judge has just ordered the Trump administration to reinstate the access for CNN, MS Now, and Politico. In a hearing Wednesday with both sides, he suggested the administration had not made a solid legal case for its ban.
5: MSNBC's Hannah Baton reporting this morning. Thus far, no reaction from the White House. Big story in Washington. In the meantime, the media fight as well as China's Xi Jinping is arriving for several days of meetings in Washington. Here's ABC's Mary Bruce.
6: In an extraordinary gesture, President Trump and the First Lady traveling to Joint Base Andrews to personally welcome Chinese President Xi Jinping to the United States. Soldiers rolling out the red carpet, cannons assembled to fire off a salute, the president with a warm greeting, even as China supports Iran in its war against the United States.
5: That's ABC's Mary Bruce reporting this morning. Here at home, there's been a stubborn fire in the night in Fall River. Firefighters still on the scene of building downtown that looks to be gutted as a result of that fire on Rodman Street and South Main Street. Advocates, meantime, in southeastern Mass say the feds continue to make multiple immigration-related arrests across the region. Mayor Mitchell is going to join us. He'll be on with Gene just after 7 o'clock. The latest on that story. Earlier this week, he had confirmed that arrests were made in New Bedford. Channel 10, Gene's colleagues at Channel 10 reports this morning a 16-year-old female student claimed she was sexually assaulted by four other students at Hope High School on Wednesday. City man tells the TV station it happened underneath a staircase there. The schools have sent out a letter to families confirming what they describe as a serious isolated incident reported at Hope High School. In Nashville, a judge is granting Dolly Parton's estate a temporary restraining order against the late singer's nephew, Brian Seaver. That's in his private security company. They had accused Seaver of threatening to commit violence and destroy his aunt's legacy and business empire in a court filings. He says that that is not so. Another judge in Des Moines has dismissed President Trump's lawsuit against the newspaper there over a poll they claim misrepresented the state in the presidential race that year. WPR News Time. 6:03. It's time again for WPRO Sports. Springtime football is coming to Tidewater Landing. It's a big sports story here across Rhode Island. The United Football League going to move one of its developmental teams for Centerville Bank Stadium. Play will start in April of next year. The nickname, logo, and colors all to be unveiled next month in Pawtucket. At Chili Fenway Park, Sonny Gray goes six scoreless innings. Win number 18. He is tied for the Major League lead. The Red Sox edge the Guardians 1-0 in the Bronx. Ben Rice hits home runs number 40 and 41. The Yankees route the Rays 9-2. Bad news confirmed across the river in New York. Jackson Dart is going to have season-ending knee surgery for the New York football Giants. Six high school football games scheduled across Rhode Island. It is Friday Night Lights Eve. Bruins going to bring an end to their preseason with back-to-backers. They'll skate in Philly tonight against the Flyers. And it's the Caps tomorrow night in Washington. The regular season starts Tuesday night at the Garden against the Rangers. WPR News Time is 6:04. And speaking of four...
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20: Everything seems to be moving along nicely so far. Both sides of 95 getting in and out of Providence. It's a little heavy on the 610 inbound past Dean Street heading towards 95. No trouble to report yet on 195 in either direction between Providence and Seekonk. In the Bay State, 95 northbound, a little bit heavy after 123, heading up past 295 towards 152. I'm Robin Murphy with your Right Now Traffic.
5: From the Seascape Lawn Care Weather Center, here's meteorologist Joe Lundberg with the WPRO AccuWeather Forecast.
7: We have a high wind watch tomorrow through Saturday for southern portions of Rhode Island. Times of sun and clouds, windy and cool today, high 66. Mostly cloudy and breezy tonight, low 52. Cloudy, windy and cool tomorrow with rain in the afternoon, the high 65. with WPRO's exclusive AccuWeather. I'm meteorologist Joe Lundberg.
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12: The judge, I think, has seen right through that, and he has said there was no due process for the scores of journalists from CNN, MS Now, and Politico, who all had press passes to access the White House grounds, who have had those passes deactivated. So now the White House presumably will go ahead and turn those passes back on.
10: All right, that's CNN's Brian Stelter reporting the news. The federal judge last night, ordered those three agencies kicked out by the president. Get out, MS, CNN, Politico, get out. He says you got to let them back in. Got to let him back in. New York Post says, major setback for Trump in one of his biggest battles with the media. U.S. District Judge Tim Kelly issued his order in a lawsuit that the news organizations filed contesting the ban. They're coming back. Now, no stipulations as far as we know. Wherever that press pass lets you in, they're good to go.
12: Restore access tomorrow morning. You know, it's 2 a.m. Eastern in Washington. Reporters would normally go to work there in a few hours. We will see how the White House chooses to respond to this. But what will be more interesting tonight to me will be in the days to come. Will the White House take other steps, come up with other ways to battle this? And by the way, I am hearing just now, Rosemary, from the CNN lead counsel in this case. His name is Ted Boutros. He's one of the top First Amendment lawyers in the United States. He was hired by CNN just a few minutes after that ban was announced last Friday because it was pretty obvious this was going to become a court fight. Here's Boutros texting me saying, this is a strong ruling vindicating freedom of the press, due process, and rule of law. We greatly appreciate the court's swift action.
10: Let's go. So Trump's got to look at Caitlin Collins' face again today, unless they decide to appeal and drag it out even more and try to get limited access. No Oval Office, no airplanes. That's what happened to the AP. But anyway, the ruling coming last night overturns Trump's ban on CNN, MS Now, which used to be MSNBC. Trump calls it MSDNC, and Politico. So there you go. They're back just in time to cover the big state dinner tonight. Yes, the Chinese premier is in. He's in. Xi flew in late last night. Got in around 5:30, and the president went out to meet him at the airport. So the Chinese plane came in, and Trump was there, and so were a bunch of our military planes just set up so Xi knows we mean business over here. Anyway, then it was handshakes, a gracious goodbye. Go ahead, go to your hotel, go to your embassy, get settled in, and the big dinner tonight after meetings all day long with President Xi.
13: But so does everybody
0: everybody. Everybody wanted to be there. I would say you have the entire tech world, the entire banking world, and a lot more. No, you have I think it's sort of the, if you go by points, I think it's the ultimate crowd. I wish we had more seats. That's the only problem.
3: Sorry, you have a helicopter roaring in the background. Go ahead.
10: There you go. Since China's a money town, Trump's got the money guest list. Tight confines, right? Doesn't have the ballroom yet. Only 125 people in the big room of the White House tonight.
13: Update. Can you give us a ballroom update? Everything's going up really fast.
0: We just hit the first column today, if you take a look. And we're very much ahead of schedule. The entire left portion, the north portion, has been built structurally, and it'll start to be covered up now with very powerful blasts, and it's going to be something. And I wish we had it for tomorrow night, because we'd be able to, you know, we have a packed house tomorrow night for President Xi.
10: Yeah, no ballroom, just a big room at the White House. It's not exactly the Grand Imperial Ballroom in Beijing. Anyway, 125 people are going to squeeze in. Elon Musk is going to be there. All the AI guys, Jensen Huang, Sam Altman, Greg Brockman, Tim Cook from Apple, Mark Zuckerberg from Med. They're all there. Bezos from Amazon's going to be there. Michael Dell, right? Jamie Dimon, the big banker. And House Speaker Mike Johnson.
14: On Iran, what are you going to be talking about?
0: We'll see. I'll be talking about that and many other subjects. We'll see, but it's all coming along well, including that.
2: President Trump last night rolling out the red carpet for China's Xi Jinping with two B-1 bombers roaring overhead. It's the first state visit by a Chinese leader in more than a decade, and tonight's state dinner will put Xi in a room with the biggest names in tech. Artificial intelligence will be on the agenda a day after the CEOs of OpenAI and Anthropic address the UN, urging world leaders to work together on AI safety.
10: Look at this. Musk, Cook, Bezos, Dell, Jamie Dimon from JP Morgan Chase. They're all going to be in there with whatever politicians we can squeeze in, including House Speaker Mike Johnson. What are we serving tonight, Melania? Don't have the specifics yet, although the briefing says it'll be traditional American cuisine paired with classic elegance to honor the visiting delegation. Going to watch on C-SPAN tonight. C-SPAN, just before the dinner starts, you know, the guests arrive in the little portico area over there, and they walk in with their tuxedos and everything, and C-SPAN just has a camera there. And some of them walk over and they say a few words. Some of them just pass by, wave, you know. But it's just kind of a watching the passing parade, watching the guests show up at the White House tonight. All right, meantime, attention focused at the UN today, where UN Week continues. All the world leaders coming in to address the August body, or maybe it was a September body. Today we hear from the Israeli Prime Minister Netanyahu. Ooh, what's he going to talk about? About a thousand things, including Iran and everything else going on in the Middle East. And he promises to call out Mamdani, the mayor of New York City, maybe from the podium. Not happy with Mamdani, who wanted to arrest Netanyahu when he landed.
16: Shame on you, Mr. Mamdani. Shame on you for supporting the Hamas terrorist monsters who butchered our people. Shame on you for inciting riots against New York Jews. I'm coming to the UN. I'm going to tell the truth about our heroic soldiers. And I'm going to tell the truth about you.
10: You wanted to arrest me? You have no authority to do that. You call me a war criminal, but your country, the U.S., doesn't recognize that court that's calling me a war criminal? Wants me arrested? Not going to arrest me. Donald Trump spanked you for even suggesting that you're going to arrest me.
17: When it comes to the prime minister, is that he is the subject of an international criminal court arrest warrant for alleged war crimes and crimes against humanity. And as the prime minister, he is the architect of a horrific genocide against Palestinians.
10: All right, that's today. Yesterday, the Iranian president spoke. We're the victims, not the aggressors. It's Israel and the U.S. They're the real terrorists. The Iranian president up at the podium at the U.N.
21: They came into surrounding territories and targeted our universities, our healthcare centers, our schools, our hospitals, our infrastructures, all of it against international law. We have proven that we're not afraid of fighting, of war, a war that is defensive in nature, and we will stand in defense of our beloved Iran, our homeland, until our last breath.
10: We are the victims. We are the victims. You're the terrorists, says Pezeshkian, the Iranian president. And also yesterday, Zelensky spoke yesterday. Ukraine, that war's still going on, right? Ukraine, Russia. Zelensky says it's going to be a tough winter on both sides.
15: Ukrainians understand that this winter could be very harsh for us. But in response, we will have no choice but to make it painful for Russia too. And that's exactly why we say that de-escalation steps are important, are needed before winter. Now, we need diplomacy.
10: Another miserable winter in Ukraine, parts of Russia too.
15: There is already a real possibility that AI, not only people, will begin decide what happens on the battlefield. And we need peace before we reach that point.
10: Oh, well, the drones are going to get super sophisticated. By the way, Trump says don't call it AI anymore. Call it super intelligence. Call it super intelligence and stop listening to all these naysayers who say it's going to kill us. Then there's Javier Milei from Argentina. He spoke yesterday, too. He's Argentina's version of Donald Trump. He's the Argentinian leader. He looks right at all of them, all the delegates in the hall. Says, you all stink. And the UN is nothing but a joke. Everybody's terrible.
18: That's to say, it's become a useless organization whose only purpose is to sustain a caste of fatally arrogant parasites masquerading as well-intentioned bureaucrats. I would remind them of what Mises said. Good people do not think about controlling the lives of their fellow human beings. Those who were supposed to guarantee collective security and human rights failed in their task. Instead, they allowed chaos, violence, and international terrorism to flourish.
10: Oh, that's the translator. Argentinian President Milei. The UN stinks. It's a waste of time and a waste of money. Donald Trump felt the same way for a long, long time. Still feels the same way. You get nothing done. Spend a lot of money, eat in all the good restaurants, take up all the good parking spots with your diplomatic immunity. And you shop in all the great stores, too, because you got money to spend. The life of a diplomat. And such is UN Week. Hey, another international figure, Trudeau, the former Prime Minister of Canada. Remember him? Trudeau's up there for a long time, was fighting with Trump over the trade wars and everything. He came to Brown University yesterday because he's got time on his hands now. He's not the Prime Minister anymore. He said, this trade war with Canada, Trump's trade war with Canada in Europe, just not working. Not working, says Trudeau to the studious crowd at Brown.
22: U.S. administration is no longer working in the best interest of the American people. You're doing things just to hurt us that are also hurting yourselves.
23: Trudeau spoke as part of Brown's Stephen A. Ogden Speaker Series on International Relations.
24: In the past, Brown has brought in speakers for this event, ranging from Hillary Clinton to the Dalai Lama. Former Prime Minister Trudeau touched on a range of topics largely critical of President Trump. They range from AI all the way to current trade disputes, which he says Americans and Canadians view quite differently.
22: Nobody in Canada thinks of them as trade tensions. We've had trade tension. This is more than that.
10: That's Trudeau at Brown. What did the Brown rank in the U.S. News and World Report out this week? It came 16th, right? I think they dropped a couple of notches. Wendy, let's get on that. let's get it back to the right number over there at Brown University.
25: Good morning.
10: Shoulders with Trudeau yesterday, huh? Nice. Hey, let's keep going. Stay in Providence for just a second. Fresh from getting the public schools back, the school committee is fighting with each other. About 2 weeks into the whole thing, right? The school committee is fighting with each other. They're trying to get rid of Terrell Stevens. He's the president. This is the vice chair, Angel Newman, yelling at Terrell Stevens. Just the highlight from the Providence School Committee last night.
26: Vice President Newman.
27: It's so ridiculous.
26: Vice President Newman, you are out of order. You made a claim.
27: Tyrell, you are out of order.
26: Vice President Newman, you are not chairing the committee.
10: I'm out of order. You're all out of order. This is the crowd, by the way, you just entrusted the schools with. Fresh from getting the schools back, this is how they behave.
28: You're a loser.
10: At the school. Well, wish you were staying around to straighten them out, but you're not. You wanted to get the schools back, too?
29: Yeah, well.
10: Now, this is the crowd that's got the schools.
29: Not your problem anymore.
10: Yeah, you don't care about it. But we'll get to him. What's he charging for the apartment he's got for rent?
29: $5,500.
10: He's got a little guest house for rent. Nice spot. Smiley keeps it nice.
29: I should text him and ask him what a weekend is.
10: Yeah. So is he Airbnb it or is he looking for one full tenant? We'll have to get the word from him when he comes in.
29: Next Wednesday.
10: Next Wednesday. Hey, is the Gov coming in tomorrow? We don't know.
29: Oh?
10: We don't know.
29: I would say stay by your radios tomorrow at 8 a.m.
10: Stay by your radio tomorrow. You may get the Candyman, but we don't know. We don't know. We'll see.
1: Chocolate, malt, candy, gumdrops, anything.
10: What a joke this, huh? This is, huh? We gave the first of them spent millions on the Providence School, right? The lousy takeover and everything. Then they insisted we want it back. Smiley pushed it because he was running for re-election, wanted to get the schools back. McKee gave it to them, right? Because he wanted it off his plate. He was running for re-election, too. And we gave it back. And what do you think they do 2 weeks after we give it back? They fight with each other. There's a big effort on the way to get rid of Terrell Stevens. He's the president. The other ones don't like him. He's sticking to his guns. And play it again. And this is what happened at this Providence School Committee last night. They're really doing the kids' business, aren't they?
27: No, Charlie, this is so ridiculous.
26: Vice President Newman.
27: It's so ridiculous.
26: Vice President Newman, you are out of order. You made a claim.
27: Tyrell, you are out of order.
26: Vice President Newman, you are not chairing the committee.
4: This is BS.
10: Yeah, well, we'll give them millions to spend from the suburbs, ship the money all up to Providence, that dark hole of failure up there. Are you depressed enough yet? It's only 6:21.
29: We can get more depressed.
10: You want to get more depressed in Providence? A young girl says she was sexually assaulted at Hope High School by four people.
5: She called me distraught.
6: A call no parent wants to receive.
5: She informed me that she had been sexually assaulted here at her school.
6: Her father says his daughter is a 16-year-old junior at Hope High School. He says she told him four male students sexually assaulted her in an area under the stairs. He says she knew of one of the students, but they were not her friends.
10: Well, thank God we got the cops investigating that, not the dysfunctional school board overseeing the schools, Hope High School.
6: Her father says she called him after the alleged assault. Emergency crews were called to the school. He says his daughter then spent hours at the hospital.
7: How was she today at the hospital?
5: She's been crying all day.
6: The school says it immediately followed its safety protocols. Principal Francisco Velasquez says students involved in the incident were brought to the office. Police were notified and guardians were asked to come to the school.
7: How would you grade the way that the school has handled this thus far?
5: Oh, F. Absolutely an F.
10: F, see me. That's NBC 10's Liana Falk covering that for our 11 o'clock news last night. When we come back, the illegal gave ICE the slip in New Bedford. It was all caught on tape.
8: If there's a cheesecloth at tonight's presidential dinner, please let Tom explain it to us.
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19: No major problems or delays to report on 95 or 195 getting in and out of Providence. We do have a crash reported on 95 northbound near 123 in Attleboro. It is pretty slow moving after Newport Ave heading up through that stretch. Loosens up a little bit but stays pretty heavy heading out of north Attleboro up into Mansfield. I'm Robin Murphy with your Right Now Traffic.
9: From the Seascape Lawn Care Weather Center.
20: We have a high wind watch tomorrow through Saturday for southern portions of Rhode Island. Times of sun and clouds, windy and cool today, high 66. Mostly cloudy and breezy tonight, though 52. Cloudy, windy and cool tomorrow with rain in the afternoon, the high 65. With WPRO.
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10: 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As I would tell Natalie, if you're good, I'll take you to Greg's.
17: Well, yeah, it was scary, and I had nothing to do with it, and it was just scary watching it.
10: That the illegal gave ICE the slip in New Bedford. There were 4 or 5 agents around the car. The guy's getting down. Next thing he bolts, he runs away. And that guy we just heard from, he's working across the street, one of the hamburger places. He's videoing the whole thing. He said, look at this commotion going on here in New Bedford. It was one of about 20 commotions in New Bedford. Yesterday, they had about 20 raids. Rounding up the illegals the day before, even more. Mayor Mitchell's coming on with us a little later in the broadcast. Want to hear what's going on in his city. Plus, I'm going to ask him about the elephant. Elephant over there. Get the elephant out of the zoo, Mayor. Well, Gina got priorities here. All right, we'll deal with ICE first and the elephant.
21: Normally, these streets are really, like, full of life.
31: 18 years old.
21: Oh, if you hear a whistle, it means, like, ICE is in that area.
10: All right, that's New Bedford. The protester said, well, they're just going after short people and brown people.
31: It was yesterday, yeah.
10: Yeah.
17: He's out.
1: A man takes off running after coming face-to-face with ICE. ICE agents chase him through the parking lot of Fall River South Coast Marketplace. It's not clear who he was or whether he was caught. It's one of several ICE encounters we've seen on the South Coast this week. Advocates say over the past 3 days around New Bedford, roughly 20 people have been taken into ICE custody.
10: He gave ICE the slip. Coming up on 6:30, Bill Hapman has your headlines. Bottom of the hour. Bill, nor'easter coming in Friday into Saturday. What's going on?
12: I've heard a little bit about that storm so far, Gene. Seeing check mark leading me every night there. I don't know, Gene. Should we get Congressman Cicilline out, Gene?
10: Do we need him?
12: I don't know. We were wrong.
10: Do you think it rises to that?
12: Gene, we were wrong. Tom was right. This is the WPRO News at 6:30.
15: Say it again.
12: We were wrong. Tom was right. Centerville Bank Stadium. Afterward, Gene, the Springtime United Football League, be still our hearts, is coming to Tidewater Landing.
18: We're going into markets that are merging, that are growing, that have good population, good fan bases. It's one of the smallest states, but... it's big on personality.
15: I want an apology from everybody that said I was an idiot for dying on the hill for this stadium. Okay. The stadium's the best thing to happen to Rhode Island in 25 years. I was right.
12: Gene, reclaiming my time. That's Mike Rapoli.
15: Take your time, my friend.
12: Mike Rapoli of the UFL says they're going to take the wraps off the team nickname, logo, and colors next month. Washington early this morning, Trump appointed judge sides with CNN, MS Now, and Politico. He's, if you will, banned the ban. 14 days. He has questions about the president's claims of national security. New York Wednesday, Harvey Weinstein, 15 years in prison for sexually assaulting a TV assistant in 2006. In WPRO Sports, chilly Fenway Park last night. Red Sox edged the Guardians 1-0. Sonny Gray went number 18 on the season. He threw six scoreless innings. Down in the Bronx, Big Ben Rice at Cohasset, Mass. Home runs number 40 and 41 on the season. The Yankees route the Rays 9-2. WPRN News time is 6:31.
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19: Both sides of 95 getting busy, but still moving okay in and out of Providence. 610 connector inbound, a heavy ride between the Atlas overpass and 95. 195 eastbound getting a little heavy approaching the Washington Bridge. Westbound busy, but moving past Broadway in the Bay State. 95 northbound, heavy volume with a handful of slowdowns from Newport Avenue right up into Foxborough. I'm Robin Murphy.
15: And another thing while we're at traffic.
12: Go right ahead, Tom. Why not?
15: Get all the weather in. No, he's going to get his coffee, so he got another minute and a half or so. Okay,
12: we've been talking about the nor'easter for days. Go ahead, Tom.
15: Not only has this been a success on the soccer front, everybody's using the stadium. It is a meeting ground. The governor did save Pawtucket. And a reminder, Helena's brother tried to vote against this thing.
12: There we go. Tom was right.
15: This is a victory Thursday for me.
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1: Rico gave Ice the slip yesterday. There's six guys. He ran away.
2: He slipped out pretty good.
1: He slipped right out. Wait, how did he get away?
2: Could use him for that new football team we're getting.
1: Yeah. Speaking of the stadium, we're getting a minor league football team.
3: Take your victory lap, Tom. You deserve it.
2: Yes, I do.
1: Yeah. So now we got the soccer team and we got a regular football team is coming. Tom, tell me about this. What is this, a minor league team coming?
2: Yeah, so...
1: Play some games here, the home games.
2: It's called the United Football League. It's an offspring of the XFL, was what Vince McMahon wanted to start right before the pandemic hit. So The Rock ended up buying that league, turned it into what is known as the UFL. They're expanding nationwide. It is a springtime football league. They play 10 games throughout the season, okay?
1: Yep.
2: So after the NFL season's over, this comes in. They play in the springtime, 5 home games, 5 away games, and it's owned by The Rock.
1: Okay. So, and this particular team, that's the league, but this particular team, we don't know. Do we know the name yet and what it's going to look like and anything, or that's coming next month?
2: So Frank told us last night that it's going to come out next month.
1: All the information, all the details.
2: Yeah.
1: Now, let me ask you this, just from a taxpayer, just a guy listening to the radio. Does anybody go to these games?
2: You know what?
1: Does anybody go to these games?
2: Listen,
1: it is a
2: growing league. It's struggled. I'm being honest. It has struggled.
1: Okay.
2: But it's got a national TV contract with ABC and Fox, and that's huge. The TV rights are huge. So you're going to have Rhode Island on national television 10 weeks out of the year, whether it be FS1, ABC, or Fox.
1: Okay, make sure we shoot the angle. I don't want to see empty seats. Okay, make it look good. Shoot it tight.
2: well, it depends on you people showing up. Now,
1: look, I wish them the best. Okay, if you could fill the seats, great. But it just, you know.
2: We're making use of that stadium. It shows that if you build it, they will come. And they are coming in droves. URI football, Brown football, concerts, Rhode Island FC, the Boston Legacy. Yeah. And now this UFL team, which, by the way, so we used to actually have professional football in Rhode Island back in the 1920s, 1930s.
1: Yes, I know that.
2: The Providence Steamrollers.
1: Yep. That's a famous team.
2: So now I think we should bring back the team Steamrollers.
1: Right.
2: I am going to spearhead that effort.
1: Listen, what are you trying to butter up for McKee coming in tomorrow?
2: Well.
1: Is he coming in? Did we get that confirmed?
2: I would say be around your radios at 8 a.m. tomorrow.
1: Right. Yeah.
2: Yeah, baby.
4: You're out of order. You're out of order. This whole meeting's out of order.
1: School committee last night, Providence School Committee. They're the ones running the schools. They just got them back. Can't run themselves over there. What are we going to do? 438-9776. 702, Gene, no. Those broadcasts use artificial crowd noise. Not kidding. Tom, anything to that?
2: Yeah, again, I don't watch it. Again, it's a growing league. It has not, you know, been a wild success, I'd say, but they're looking to go into markets where, you know, they see success, and Rhode Island is clearly a market where they see they can make some money.
1: 447 begs to you not to use the word expansion. They're not expanding, Tom. 2 teams, 1 under, and they're relocating those 2 teams.
2: Okay, well, they're expanding to Rhode Island. What do you want me to say?
1: I mean, you want to quibble over that? Boy, leave it to Rhode Islanders. Always look for the underside or something.
2: Nobody wants to give me credit today because I was right about this stadium being a good thing. And by the way, McKee should have always touted this thing as his biggest success. He didn't talk about the stadium enough.
1: The problem with that, listen, he's had success. The place looks great. I've been there. And they've got plans to expand on the other side of the river with mixed-use housing. The trouble was the way the whole thing came about. It's controversial the way we approved this. Let's see. 497 Gene. There'll be more people in the line at the DMV this morning than at the stadium for that football league.
2: Okay.
1: 439, a few more rich guys get richer and the taxpayer take it in the shorts.
2: Okay.
1: What is in your shorts over there?
2: And by the way, people want this thing.
1: The Steamrollers were the champs in 1918.
2: Yeah.
1: Yeah.
2: I like the 640's name.
1: Okay, hold on. This is good. We just stumbled on this.
2: We're going to do a naming contest.
1: Serendipity, the beauty of the show. What should the name of the team be? 640 suggests the Providence Comrades. Morales, are you listening? You're on their mind, Morales. 640, the Providence Comrades. 692, the XFL had TV rights and still flopped hard.
2: It flopped because of

0: pandemic. That's a big, big qualifier.
1: You have an answer for everything.
0: You're not
1: an excuse for everything.
0: But context is king. Is it not?
1: Context is king.
0: Context.
1: You're getting a football team to play how many games? Five?
0: Five games.
1: Five home games.
0: Yes.
1: And they're going to call themselves the Pawtucket or the Providence, whatever, or the Rhode Island, whatever.
0: Yeah, probably Rhode Island
1: comrades.
0: Something.
1: Comrades. Come on, let's call them the Comrades. That'd be great.
0: Rhode Island Comrades.
1: Yeah. 829, can you tell us when The Rock will be at the game?
0: That would be something. I'm telling you, if The Rock comes to Pawtucket, I'm going into cardiac arrest.
1: 241, same 10 people will watch football.
0: But we're a football area. Like, we're football hungry here. So when the Patriots are done, and they're probably going to be done in December because that team stinks, people are going to be wanting to be in on this thing because it starts next year. So you're going to have a team fielded in next spring.
1: 529. Yes, Tom, you and the Candyman were right about the soccer/football stadium.
0: You're damn right.
1: We'll give you one. We'll give you one over here.
0: Give me a bell. Where's my
1: 744.
0: Bell?
1: 744. Hold on. You want a bell?
0: Thank you.
1: 744. Right again, Tom.
0: Yep.
1: 255. Wrong again, Tom. Rhode Island Tax Tyrants.
0: No, I thought that's the name of the team, the Rhode Island Tax Tyrants.
1: Oh, how about this one? 497 says, let's call them the South Shore Silent Investors. That's a good one. No, that's a South Shore Silent Investors. Is the basketball guy on California got anything to do with this? Disclose it now. Oh, look at this. Very, very funny. 499, Rhode Island Reds.
0: I was a soccer team, I thought, the Reds. Or it was the hockey team they used to call the Reds.
1: I think it was the hockey team.
0: Yeah.
1: 486. Hey, Gene, we need to get the WNBA in town. Think about it. That league brings nothing but trouble.
0: The Pawtucket Potato Heads.
1: Pawtucket Potato Heads. 479 says, let's amend it to the cooler and warmer comrades.
0: The Providence they thems.
1: And the they-them score again.
0: By the way, have you read this story about the lesbian bar out in Springfield?
1: Yes.
0: That's a great story.
1: Yeah, the New York Post had it. Globe had it too, right? Some lesbian bar up in, where was it again? Up in
0: Springfield.
1: Springfield, Mass. They call it the Pioneer Valley?
0: Yeah.
1: Okay. It's a lesbian bar. And can you explain this to me? Is there something to do with masks?
0: Yeah. So apparently,
1: within the gay community, what is that about?
0: So, what happened is that a lot of the gay community never got over COVID, and a lot of the gay community still likes to go out and have fun on Friday and Saturday.
1: They never got over COVID. What do you mean? They never got over getting COVID, or they just never got over the whole COVID era?
0: They never got over the COVID era.
1: So you're stuck in the COVID era, and there's a thing where they wear masks in the lesbian bars.
0: And honestly, in regular gay bars, too.
1: Regular gay bars, they're wearing masks?
0: Yes.
1: What's the psychology of that? Why are you
0: I got to protect myself because, you know, people could get me sick still, even though I'm squished up like a sardine inside of the Providence Eagle on a Friday night.
1: Okay, so if I go to the Providence Eagle on a Friday night.
0: Oh, that'd be a sight.
1: That'd be a sight. I'll see guys in masks.
0: Yeah. Dog masks, COVID masks.
1: Well, I know about the dog masks. That's a whole subset.
0: Yes.
1: Furries and everything?
0: Yeah.
1: Yeah. Is that a category?
0: It is. Puppy play.
1: I says, what are you talking about? Never mind. Never mind you. All right. So the masks, medical masks, COVID masks, it's still a thing in certain gay bars.
0: Yeah. Okay, and a lot of them.
1: Continue with the story. This is in Springfield. Now, this story's blown up.
0: Right.
1: This story's blown up. Go ahead.
0: So at this lesbian bar in Springfield, it looks like they still had a mask mandate for their patrons. But now they're dropping the mask mandate and they're making the masks optional, which has divided the lesbian community.
1: Okay. By the way, it's Greenfield, not Springfield. It's in the Springfield area, but it's Greenfield. Okay. Just want to get our fields right.
0: Greenfield.
1: Here.
0: Sorry.
1: So go ahead. So the guy, now the place wasn't making much money.
0: Right? I can't imagine it is.
1: That's what I understand. The place not making much money says, look, to save this thing, we got to get rid of the masks at least one night a week. Well, that has spurred a whole, what do you call it, intersectional, Tom? Kind of a whole intersectional debate among the gay community that went to this bar.
0: Right.
1: And the whole thing is blowing up on the tabloids and the newspapers and everything.
0: Correct.
1: So.
0: And it has absolutely put this bar on the map, and it was absurd. What I heard yesterday on Matt's show when he was playing sound from the meeting. Let me see if I can find it, because he had it yesterday.
1: What was it? The what meeting?
0: They had a meeting about the masks. about dropping about the mask.
1: The guys who run it say, well, look, I can't do masks every night, so I got to get rid of one mask night or something. I didn't know that the mask is still like a thing.
0: It's a huge thing, and it's so incredibly bizarre because, again, you go out to a drag show at the Dark Lady on a Friday or Saturday night, and the place is packed. The Dark Lady is packed every single weekend, and you will still find people wearing masks, squished up on top of other people inside of these tight spaces.
1: Listen, if you want to read this story, which everybody's reading this story, just for some reason it's caught fire. New York Post has it, Boston Globe has it. It's all over the place. Just Google it.
0: Just Google it. Just
1: Google it. You Google you. 524, call it the Providence De-Escalators. That was Morales. He's going to remember we had the stabbing over at the nightclub, outside the nightclub over the weekend. He said, we're going to de-escalate this. Okay. Noise ordinance he's talking about.
2: Hey, Rhode Island FC. Governor McKee over here. And Donnie Grebian, too. You couldn't done me a solid and announce this before the primary? Do me a solid now. You know what you're going to name the team? You're going to name it after my favorite radio show, the Rhode Island Seagulls.
1: There you go. You got to get paid for that, though.
0: I like this guy.
1: We don't give anything away. Yeah, that would have been nice if this news came out while Grebian was,
0: over. You would think, right?
1: Yeah, look at Grebian. He's out. Greenman's going to be the next Grebian. I got Greenman on the Geno script tomorrow.
0: Tomorrow.
1: And I've got Auchincloss, the Democrat congressman from Fall River, New Bedford area. He's coming on today.
0: Well, that should be something.
1: This should be good. We'll talk to him about a bunch of stuff.
0: Hope you're ready for that workout.
1: Yeah. I've tangled with him before.
0: I know that, but yeah. I'm just saying this is the new gene. This is the slim and fit gene. So this is the gene that's got to get ready for a real workout.
1: Slim and fit gene.
0: You look great. Everybody keeps. I had somebody reach out to me the other day asking me if you were sick. I go, no, he's just taking care of himself.
1: Yeah. So yeah, he is. Yeah. Oh, you didn't hear the news? That's one of the C word. Yeah. Yeah. Yeah. He didn't tell you?
0: Yeah.
1: Well, he wants to keep it quiet.
0: Yeah. Well. The Hasbros. I like that.
1: Oh, that's 464. Call the team the Hasbros. The Has-Bins. 345. Furry Beaver Mask Night. Providence De-Escalators is good.
3: 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Also known as Subarubatopia.
1: It's another thing. What's with the Subarus?
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1: I know within the lesbian community, I like the Subarus. 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A very dependable car. Very practical.
0: The worst commercials are Subaru commercials.
1: You know what a Subaru is? Do you ever wonder what that means?
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1: It's a galaxy, I think. That's why they have the stars.
0: Oh.
1: You had like the six stars or whatever. It's a galaxy. 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I know people love Subarus. They get them over and over and over again. Once you go Subaru, you'll never go back.
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10: 195 eastbound, getting a little sluggish approaching the Washington Bridge work zone. Westbound, you've got moderate to heavy volume past Broadway. Both sides of 95, not looking too bad yet. Very busy, but no delays in and out of the Providence area. It is under the speed limit a bit on the 610 inbound past the Atwells overpass heading out to 95. I'm Robin Murphy with your Right Now traffic.
1: 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Go to flyri.com. The vote button is right on the top. You can vote once a day. And the election runs until October 5th. So there, go do it. Let's hit it. Why not? Listen, cost us nothing. Put another feather in your cap over here. We deserve it. Cabo Verde Airlines. Fly to Cape Verde. Beautiful. When are we going? Well, you depart weekly, Mondays and Fridays. You go to Praia. You want to go to Sal? You do that too. You leave for Sal on Fridays. So you got two destinations, and they go spend the week. Great food, great people. Congratulate them on their wonderful showing they had in the soccer. Cape Verde. You want to get down to Kennedy, catch all the action to Latin America, South America? Then you take the connector over here, JetBlue. Get on the plane here. We'll transfer your luggage and everything. Nice. JetBlue, take you down to Kennedy. It's timed, Monday to Sunday, to get you down there in time to catch all the flights. And then same thing on the way back. Breeze, get you out to LAX. Boy, we demanded that. All right, the big deal. Governor Sunland, we got to get coast to coast. Now you have it. Now you have it. 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We make one stop and keep going on the same plane. You can go two different ways depending on the schedule for you. 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
0: Well, do you get the Rhode Island Rock Bottoms?
1: The Rock Bottoms.
0: Do you get the reference?
1: Of course, yeah.
0: Oh, yeah, so please enlighten me.
1: The Rock. You said he owns the league.
0: Okay, there you go.
1: Rock Bottoms, also a play on our economy over here.
0: That's
1: the
0: true.
1: Rhode Island Rock Bottoms.
0: Okay.
1: 639, Providence Red Pandas. 527, the Rhode Island Revolutionaries. 742, the Rhode Island Mooks. And the Mooks are lining up.
3: Mook!
1: All right, the Mooks are in field goal position. 339, the Rhode Island Renegades. The Providence Plantations. The Rhode Island Seagulls. Nice. I do like Tom. Providence, they, them.
0: The Providence, they, them.
1: Providence, they, them. That's good.
0: The Providence Flockers.
1: The Flockers. The Pawtucket Potato Heads. That's good. That's good. Oh, yeah, very, very good. Keep this going. It's 6:57.
0: 40-year-old Rhode Islander moved out here to the land of nothing in Western Massachusetts. I'll be back soon.
1: Yeah, what's out there? There's nothing out there. Come back. We're having fun over here. You can get us on the app. 438-9776. Subaru's Japanese for Unite. Yeah, it's also a galaxy. That's why you got the stars in the logo.
0: I like how we had back-to-back Mickey's text here. The Rhode Island Mickey's. Call them the Mickey's.
1: Call them the Mickey's. 93935. Did you ever think that Subaru spelled backwards is, you are a bus? Subaru spelled backwards, you are a bus.
0: The Providence Commies. The Providence Comrades.
1: Providence Commies. That's funny. The Providence Comrades. Yeah. The Rhode Island Potholes. 339, the Nunaviks. Oh, by the way, speaking of Nunavik, I got an update on the whales in Chicago.
0: Uh-oh.
1: Now, did you know four of them are dead out in the Shedd Aquarium in Chicago? The four of them.
0: Yeah.
1: And one was one they had. The other three came from Canada, Marineland. Four of them. Osiris is the latest one to die. 26-year-old female beluga died Monday, September 21st. Just left us. That was a rescue from Marineland. Rain, 20-year-old female, died in late August, also recently rescued from Marineland. Didn't last that long. Pikachu, a beluga, died late August last year following transport from Marineland. Anybody see a pattern here? Beethoven, this is number four. Beethoven, 34-year-old male beluga, had been part of the resident pod at the Shedd Aquarium for decades, not a Marineland whale. This was ours. Died August 2026. Isn't this sad? Look at the miserable lives these creatures are living. They should be roaming the oceans, plural. Instead, we have them in a cement tank in Chicago. Well, it's either they die in the cement, Gene, or they get shot in Chicago, one way or another. All right, it's coming up on 7 o'clock. What time's Mayor Mitchell coming on from New Bedford?
0: T-minus 6 minutes, Bill.
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18: From the Rye High Home Improvement Specialist News Center, this is the WPRO News at 7 o'clock. Early this morning, a judge rules in favor. CNN, MS Now, and Politico. A 14-day restraining order, says ABC's Hannah Vitah, the president in that ban from the White House.
19: In a ruling issued overnight, Judge Timothy Kelly, a Trump appointee, ruled the press passes were pulled without constitutionally adequate due process. And he wrote, the court is skeptical that defendants' interest in safeguarding national security is the actual motivation, saying the stories by those news outlets were routine. The order will last for 14 days while the case moves forward. President Trump has suggested he would appeal a ruling against him.
18: That's ABC's Hannah Vitah reporting this morning. The networks are not taking video of Xi's arrival in Washington. Cameras were rolling, though. News Nation, Newsmax, Right Side, One America, and Lindell TV. Here at home in Fall River, they say that multiple downtown buildings have been damaged. They had a stubborn fire that broke out in the night. It's in the area of Rodman, South Main, and Columbia Streets in Fall River. WPR News Time is 7:01, and Business News Now. Overseas markets mostly low. As investors take in swings in oil prices in the U.S. bond market. Stocks down the early going, France, Germany, and Great Britain. Wall Street's futures drifting lower. The Nikkei was on the rise. However, Sydney, Hong Kong, and Shanghai rolled down. WPR's extensive business coverage continues as Nathan Bove joins us this morning. He is with SOA Financial, and he joins us now with Money Talk Morning Market Preview. Nate.
20: Good morning. U.S. bond yields jumped to their highest level in nearly two decades, with the dollar also rising and stocks falling. The 10-year Treasury yield jumped 0.15 percentage points to 5.1%, its highest level since July 2007 and its biggest one-day jump in more than a year. The latest leg up in yields started as oil prices jumped back above $100 a barrel, and a monthly S&P survey showed rising private sector business activity and price pressures. Later in the morning, yields continued their move higher when Fed Governor Michael Barr said he expects the central bank will need to raise interest rates further. They rose more after the Treasury announced its latest buyback plan and a five-year Treasury auction that was met with weak demand. Stocks were lower on the day. The S&P 500 dropped 0.75%. The Dow was down 0.7% and the NASDAQ dropped 1%. The Russell 2000 was down the most of the major indices. Small cap stocks typically need to borrow more than their larger counterparts, so rising rates tends to lower their valuation. I'm Nathan Bovee of the SOA Financial Group. 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
18: And final note, New England Business, they're pulling the plug on Frugal Fannies up in Westwood, Mass. They've had a 43-year run there. The owner's citing health, retirement. They also lost their lease as well. For a time, Frugal Fannies had four locations in the Boston area. They consolidated in Westwood, Mass. in 2001.
0: By the way, last one. Did you see that they put a Mike's Pastries inside of Logan now?
18: Oh, really? Mike's Pastries, huh?
0: Yeah.
18: Oh.
0: So when you're at Terminal C, before you get on the plane, they give you a, you get like, as if you're going to Mike's, they give you the cannoli packets or a cannoli kit so you can have it for like a six-hour flight if you needed it.
18: Yeah, I listen to Gene. I don't go to Logan. It's too much traffic up there.
0: No, you go to the Green.
18: Of course, you know that, right?
0: Duh.
18: It's a BS and BOS, right?
0: Why just fly when you can fly
18: R.I.? There you go. There you go. Tom Sonny Gray throws six scoreless innings. Speaking of Boston, he finishes the season with 18 wins. Red Sox edge the Guardians, Tom, 2-1.
2: I like to win more than anything else. So I think having the mindset of just pitch to win the game, no matter what the game.
18: So Dane Raffaella, though, he was back just a couple innings. Strained his hammy after his return from the quad. He's going to have an MRI. Mark Messier says he's horrified. His old team, the Oilers, have hired Mike Babcock as their new coach. He had been accused of years of mental abuse aimed at his players. WPR News time, 7:04. And speaking of four.
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10: 195 eastbound, pretty slow moving between 95 and the Washington Bridge. Westbound is getting pretty heavy as well, starting right around the East Shore Expressway on-ramp. 95 southbound, heavy volume heading into and through downtown Providence. Northbound, a busy ride getting in and out of the capital city. Slow on the 610 inbound, pretty much start to finish. I'm Robin Murphy with your Right Now Traffic.
18: All right, Robin, next up from the Seascape Lawn Care Weather Center. 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The WPRO AccuWeather forecast, final day, calm before the storm. As the early season chill continues, hold again the chilly breeze in the mid-60s. Wind-driven heavy rain is on the way. Looks like it'll be clear through the coming weekend. It's 7:05. Mayor Mitchell's next.
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4: A man takes off running after coming face-to-face with ICE. ICE agents chase him through the parking lot of Fall River South Coast Marketplace. It's not clear who he was or whether he was caught. It's one of several ICE encounters we've seen on the South Coast this week. Advocates say over the past 3 days around New Bedford, roughly 20 people have been taken into ICE custody.
8: You look brown enough? You look short enough? Let's just grab you and let's just take you in.
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1: All right, that's what's been going on in New Bedford this week. A series of raids. And one guy gave ICE the slip yesterday. He ran away from them. I don't know if they got away from them. Like six agents around in the car. We think he's still at large. Not sure. Let me get Mayor Mitchell on the phone, live from New Bedford. Good morning, Mayor Mitchell. Welcome back to WPRO.
11: Hey, good morning. Always good to be with you, Gene.
1: You too, Mayor. Did you hear that last soundbite? She said, you're short enough, you're brown enough, they go after you. That's not the case, Mayor. Well, let's dispel that. I know you could be critical of ICE, but let's put that to rest. I mean, they're supposedly grabbing bad guys and cleaning your city up over there. Go ahead. You go.
11: Yeah, I'm not so sure that that's the case. We don't know. Let me just say a couple of things. So we don't know, because ICE doesn't tell us how many people were picked up. What we do know about their backgrounds is from reporting, particularly the New Bedford Light and some others, that some of them had minor traffic violations. Others apparently no violations in their past at all. And then there are still others. And we have credible evidence of this, who are not illegal. They so happen not to have papers on them, right? And so one might say, well, too bad you didn't have papers on you. Well, I don't know. I don't know about you, Gene, but I've left home without my driver's license before. And so, you know, it's not, the comment in the last clip may be a little overbroad, it's not entirely inaccurate. They have picked up people who haven't been targeted at all, and there's no addition of targeting. And it turns out that they actually are validly in the United States. They just couldn't prove it in the moment. So when they get to court, they can prove it, and they're released. And of course, they're released at the detention center in Burlington, Massachusetts, which is at least an hour and a half from New Bedford. My statement is, as it's been, is that this is not the way to do immigration enforcement. I'm all for getting rid of the criminals who don't have a valid limited immigration status in our country, but that's not what's going on here. So the whole system has to be overhauled. It's not being done in a way that doesn't reflect sound policy thinking. We haven't had any changes in immigration law in 30 years, and now what's happening now is enforcement that is arbitrary and in some cases discriminatory.
1: You're a former law enforcement person. You were assistant U.S. attorney as a prosecutor in your day. Now, everything you said, listen, it may be true, it may not be true, Mayor, because you haven't got the paperwork, you haven't even heard from ICE, so it could be that they're grabbing legitimately bad people off the street. You haven't heard from them yet, so how do we put on this vigorous defense that, well, they're grabbing a guy who might have forgotten his driver's license? How do we know that?
11: Well, you'll know that. I mean, so there are the general statistics nationally that show that from the start of the Trump administration, the percentage of people that they have picked up who have criminal past has steadily dropped. It's not even half. It's well below half. But secondly, you'll know these people are all going to immigration court, where their criminal past will be laid there, and if they have one at all. And so you'll see the reporting on that, and there's already been some of that's happened already. And it turns out, yeah, these are not criminals. There's a couple of them. There's one guy who's picked up at the North Dartmouth Mall who was pinched for a couple of felonies years ago and was already subject to removal order. But that's the only one of, like, literally, like, at least 20 that we know of that's had a criminal past.
1: Well, the way you're outlining it, Mayor, then ICE is just sloppy, and they must come in the morning and say, what are we doing today? I don't know. Let's go to New Bedford. We'll grab some people. I mean, I that's tough for me to get my arms around, and I'm sure it's tough for you to get your arms around. Is there anything more specific to show that this is just a sloppy operation?
11: Well, I would
5: I would say a couple of things. I'm not sure. So sloppy is not the adjective I would use. I would say there is, so some of it is targeted, not necessarily targeted at folks who have criminal histories, although that's part of the target. It's just there aren't that many of them, as it turns out. And then it's also opportunistic. So if they encounter somebody who happens to be on the street and doesn't speak any English, we've seen this. They ask for papers, and the person can't produce papers. They ask where you're born. The person says one that was born in Guatemala. They'll take them in and let a judge decide whether that person's validly in the country. But in the meantime, you know, that guy might have dropped his kid off at school, or that guy might have an employer that's waiting for him to show up to work, or that guy might be on his way to a doctor's appointment, whatever. But that's really happening. But no, this stuff, this isn't pure speculation, Gene. There's been a lot of reporting on the percentage of criminals picked up by ICE over the last year and a half, and it's not that many. The Wall Street Journal's reported on it, not exactly a liberal rag. And there are also, you will see, in the course of the next week or so, these people will appear in court and under habeas corpus petitions, and it will be made public what their immigration status is, what their criminal background is, and that's all for the public to see. So all this right. Isn't like speculative.
1: It's 7:13. This is Mayor Mitchell in New Bedford reacting to the recent immigration raids in his city. Protest followed it. Mayor, with your law enforcement background, I mean, you still must have friends up there. Can't you call somebody at ICE and talk directly to them? You're not on the outs.
5: I did work with ICE when I was an assistant U.S. attorney, and some of this stuff is kind of shocking to me. It's not shocking. It's disappointing. I'd say, you know, look, when I was up there, we would work cases, we'd work investigations involving multiple agencies, and we'd go in and oftentimes if we did a search in a business, ICE would tag along if there were folks working there who didn't have valid immigration status. Those workplace raids were sort of in vogue 20 years ago, and they stopped being that way. But ICE would go in and, you know, do their job sort of falling on either the FBI or the IRS agents' work in the search. But I will tell you, in every instance, we called local law enforcement and told them, this is what's going on tomorrow in your city or town, as the case may be. Yep. And just a heads up, don't go in guns blazing when someone says, hey, there's some commotion going on at this house or place of business. That's not happening now. And so our police department's left completely in the dark. And people start wildly speculating, well, the police are in on it, the mayor's on it, which is not at all the case. We shrug our shoulders and we're like, hey, we have no idea. These people don't call us up. And guess what? It's dangerous. It's dangerous that they elevate the risk of some unexpected encounter at wherever they're operating because they haven't given any local law enforcement the heads up. So in that way, I would say it's sloppy. That's an intentional decision. But it's unwise, and I'm sure it's going to have at some point a really bad outcome somewhere in this country.
1: Well, I imagine they'd say we don't call them because they don't cooperate. Same thing in Providence. Your Bristol County Sheriff out there, he said, I'm only going to go to the letter of the law because I can't work with ICE. Is that why they don't call, Mayor?
5: Well, I'm not the Bristol County Sheriff, and we have a local police department that's charged with keeping the peace and responding to calls from our residents. And so if you have residents and businesses who say, hey, you know, I need the police, there's a commotion outside, there are guys in unmarked cars who have guns, you know, the police are going to show up, and you don't want to have a confrontation. But it's not implausible to say that's going to happen. That's why it has been a longstanding practice in federal law enforcement to work with local police when they're doing operations in a particular city or town. That's not happening. Anyway, I would just say that's not. I don't think. I think I speak with some level of experience. This is not the way to do federal immigration enforcement.
1: I was in your town over the weekend. I caught the ferry to Nantucket. A couple of restaurants I got my eye on. When I come back, I'll send you a text. Mayor, You guys run the zoo out there, the zoo in New Bedford?
5: It is one of the best small school zoos in the United States, the Baldwin Park Zoo, yes.
1: I want you to, that elephant, the last elephant you have over there, that elephant's got to be sent to a sanctuary. Elephants don't belong in New Bedford. That's got to go to a sanctuary. That's an old elephant.
5: I didn't know you were an elephant.
1: Can you make that happen?
5: I didn't know you're an elephant activist.
1: Oh, you should listen to the show more. Elephants and whales, that's my thing. And I'm reading all about this poor elephant. You had it a long time, 61 years old. That elephant's got to go to a sanctuary. Can I count on you to do that?
5: Well, just so, her name's Emily, and Emily just turned 62, James. So,
1: okay.
5: No, she's been there since I was a little kid, living literally two blocks away. I finally remember going to the zoo and seeing Emily with my grandmother years ago, and she's still there. She's doing all right. And
1: No. Critics say she's got to go. She's lonely. She's lonely. She had a companion. Ruth died. Now you got to send that elephant to a sanctuary and then close the zoo altogether. You do it, Mayor. I'm counting on you.
5: This sounds like a commercial for Roger Williams. Just eliminate the competition.
1: I'm closing them, too, pretty soon. You watch. And Mystic Aquarium. They're on my mind, too.
0: Well, he wants all the zoos to go.
5: No. Hey, let's put it this way, Gene. So we've had, in the last several years, two cases in federal court brought by a elephant rights activist who alleged that Emily and Ruth at the time were not properly cared for at our zoo. She brought the suit under the Endangered Species Act. In both instances, the federal judges threw the cases out of court and roundly criticized the actions as being without a basis. And both judges, independently, one other found that the care that those elephants receive at the Baldwin Park Zoo is excellent, and that there's no need to remove them. So that's an independent third party that evaluated the evidence. So my people assert these things, Gene, but they don't fit with the facts. And so I don't operate my city, including the zoo, just based on pure speculation. I want to know what's really going on. If I thought for an instance that there was an issue there, I'd say, yeah, we should move them. There is nothing. But look, it's been over a decade in which folks primarily from outside of our city have insisted that the elephants be moved to a sanctuary just because. And it turns out, no, they're doing just fine. And the fact that Emily is 62, which is in human years probably about 130, speaks to the level of care that she gets there. She's done very well.
1: Yeah, I'll stipulate that you feed her, you care for her. I'm sure you love her, but the elephant belongs in a sanctuary, Mayor, not New Bedford. Come on.
5: I know you. And, keep
1: by the way,
5: that,
1: eligible for Social Security now. 62 years old.
5: Well, listen. Well, if you said to somebody who is, I don't know, living in their house and perfectly healthy and was 85, let's say pick 95 years old, and said, I'm going to move you to Tennessee because I think you'd be better off there, I think that person would object to it. It's no different with elephants.
1: No, I did it to my mother. She lived in New Jersey. I moved her up here, assisted living.
5: Well,
1: she was happy. Very happy, Rhode Island.
5: She'd be pleased to be in close proximity to her beloved son, right? But that's a different situation.
1: All right, Mayor. Always good to talk to you. I think I'll work on you with the elephant. All right. Thanks, Mayor.
5: Keep trying, Gene. All right. We'll see you.
1: All right. Bye-bye. Elephant 62.
0: He says, no, I'm keeping the elephant.
1: Keeping the meal ticket. Sells tickets, Gene.
0: He's actually worried that you're working on behalf of Roger Williams Park Zoo.
1: What, are you kidding me? I used to do the fundraiser for them, Zubilee. Yeah, many years since he was the mayor. They asked me to be the MC. I go over there. And then walking down, first of all, the insulting thing was, it was a fundraiser at the zoo. They're cooking meat. They're grilling up on the hibachis, and the poor elephant can smell his brothers over there, brothers and sisters being cooked. They didn't care. All right, 7:21.
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10: 195 eastbound, pretty slow moving between 95 and the Washington Bridge. Westbound gets a little heavy just past Broadway. 95 southbound, a heavy ride past Branch Ave. It is bumper to bumper after Atwells Ave to 195. Those right lanes especially. 95 northbound backed up on the ramp to 195 east. Under the speed limit on the 610 inbound before the Atwells overpass heading towards 95. I'm Robin Murphy with your Right Now traffic.
17: From the Seascape Lawn Care Weather Center.
12: We have a high wind watch tomorrow through Saturday for southern portions of Rhode Island. Times of sun and clouds, windy and cool today, high 66. Mostly cloudy and breezy tonight, though 52. Cloudy, windy and cool tomorrow with rain in the afternoon, the high 65. With WPRO's
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1: Hey, this portion of broadcast brought to you by 401 Elder Law. 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
2: We have some breaking news. A third rescued beluga whale has died at the Shedd Aquarium. The Shedd taking in 10 belugas from a closed marine park in Ontario, Canada. Three of them have now died, along with another one of the Shedd's belugas. The Shedd says Osiris had been making progress, but her condition declined rapidly this morning.
1: Now, that's three belugas from Marineland died in Chicago. They died in Chicago at the Shedd Aquarium. They had to ship them down there. Marineland is so bad, somebody's got to take them. Anyway, they went to Chicago. They didn't make it. They weren't shot, which is a good thing. They actually died in the water, in the tank. That's three belugas. And then there was a fourth one that died in August. That one was from Chicago. They had that one for decades. So that's four altogether. The one domestic one and then the three from Marineland. That's four. And now I'm getting word. How about this, Tom? A dolphin, same thing, a dolphin from Marineland, Echo, has also died. So that's it.
0: By the way, do you see the picture on the CBC website? They transferred her, this dolphin. I don't know if it's a he or a her. I shouldn't gender them, but they moved them.
1: Do that. You can't do that these days. They file a complaint.
0: They moved this dolphin the same way they moved Nunavik?
1: Yeah, on a little, hoisted up on a crane and everything. Nunavik, I'm giving you bad news this week. After Marineland shipped out 30 belugas and four dolphins, four belugas and one dolphin have died altogether. Terrible, isn't it? Echo the dolphin has died at an aquarium in Spain just weeks after being moved there from Marineland this summer. What are we doing to the animal kingdom? What are we doing? Repent! Repent!
3: Oceanographic Valencia says a dolphin recently moved out of Marineland has died in Spain. The park says Echo had trouble swallowing along with respiratory problems on Wednesday, and her condition deteriorated rapidly despite efforts from its veterinary and animal care teams. The park said in an earlier social media post that it had increased monitoring of the blind Black Sea bottlenose dolphin in her late 20s. Echo, along with three other dolphins and two belugas, was sent to Oceanographic on August 26 in an epic 19-hour voyage from the shuttered Niagara Falls, Ontario, tourist attraction.
1: Yeah, that's all we think of them, tourist attractions. Sell tickets. I'm only one man, Nunavik, but I'm doing my best.
16: He's okay, Gino? Is Nunavik okay, Gino?
1: I think Nunavik's in mourning.
16: It's all right.
1: He's wearing black today.
16: And he's got the Connecticut State Police down there watching over him, Gino.
1: That's right. He's over in Mystic. Wave to him on your way to New York on the left. Hey, Nunavik.
0: These people down in Mystic better be paying very close attention to that whale's health, because if anything happens to Nunavik...
1: I'll bring the army down there myself.
16: Trouble.
1: And I'm working on Mitchell over there with the elephant. I don't think I got very far with him today.
16: Didn't sound like you made...
1: Yeah, sound like he wants that elephant. I remember that. My grandmother would take me there.
16: It didn't sound like you made much ground there, Jim.
1: Emily was a young girl back then.
0: Yeah. That was a good reference that he made to you. He goes, if your grandmother was told that you're going to be uprooted and moved to Nashville, Tennessee, and in her late 70s, do you think she'd be happy?
1: Yeah, I did to my mother. Ma, you're coming to Rhode Island.
16: Ouch.
1: Pack up. Actually, you know what I told her, Bill?
16: What'd you tell her, Jim?
1: I'd tell you. A little white lie.
16: Yeah.
1: I said, Mom, just come up. It'll be like a respite. They call it a respite.
16: A little respite, Gene.
1: You just come up. You spend a week. You'll feel better.
16: Yeah.
1: And everything's going to be fine. And if you don't like it, you don't like it.
16: She liked it.
1: Just come up. Yeah. It's a beautiful place. I got you a nice place.
0: You hoodwinked your mother into coming up here?
1: No, don't call it that. You have to do things in their best interest.
16: Yeah.
1: And I said, Mom, just come up. A little respite, they call it. You know, a week over here, you'll be fine. Oh, okay. And so I get her in the car. I call my brother. Pack up.
16: Let's go.
1: Pack up. It's 7:30. Good morning, Bill.
16: Someday the girls are going to do that to you, Gene.
1: I should be so lucky. Now, Diane says I've been an assisted living all my life.
16: You have. You have indeed.
1: So, yeah.
16: Gene, good morning.
18: Hey, kids. Get in the car. We're going to go to the aquarium, and we're going to see the blind
4: beluga whale that can't swallow fish and is dying. It'll be great.
16: Sounds like fun, Gino. Good morning. Hey, Gene, they says they remain in the dark. New Bedford in the ice raids. This is the WPR News at 7:30. First, and schools closed, Gene, South Kingstown. What they're calling an unforeseen technical issue. It's unclear. There have been cyber attacks aimed at several school districts in Massachusetts, including Springfield, which lost a week of school. Again, we'll see. They say they're going to try to get back open tomorrow in South Kingstown. Now to Mayor Mitchell, who is on with you. He says that they are not telling them, the federal government, locals, about ice raids there.
8: We have no idea. These people don't call us up. And guess what? It's dangerous. It's dangerous that they elevate the risk of some unexpected encounter.
16: That's Mayor John Mitchell. More New England news this morning. 26-year-old Fall River man had lived to tell. His box truck plunged into the Merrimack River in Manchester, New Hampshire on Wednesday morning. The New Hampshire State Police say he was uninjured. They rescued him from the roof of that truck in the river there. Tennessee judge granting Dolly pardon in Nashville estate. Temporary restraining order against the late singer's nephew. WPR News time. 7:31.
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10: 95 southbound under the speed limit starting before Smithfield Ave. Heading into downtown, both sides pretty jammed up getting onto 195 east. 95 northbound, heavy volume past the Jefferson Boulevard on-ramp. Couple of slowdowns thrown in there past Route 10 around the Thurber's curb, and then you're backed up on the ramp to 195 east. Eastbound slow from 95 to the Washington Bridge. Westbound, a heavy ride between the East Shore Expressway on-ramp and the Washington Bridge. I'm Robin Murphy with your Right Now traffic.
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22: We talk a lot about screens at home, but what about screens at school? Almost 90% of U.S. public schools now hand every student a device. A growing number of parents and researchers are asking whether all that screen time is helping kids learn or getting in the way. Here's what the evidence shows. For many tasks, kids comprehend more when they read something on paper versus on a screen, and they remember more when they take notes by hand instead of typing. So while learning to use a computer is no doubt a valuable skill, the core work of reading, writing, and math may just sink in better the old-fashioned way. So what can you do about it? At home, encourage your kids to do their homework and studying off-screen when they can. And it's definitely fair to ask your kids' school how and how much they are using technology in the classroom. I'm Dr. Sanjay Gupta, helping you live a better life.
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1: 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Hands down, the best place to get your car cleaned around Rhode Island. And we say around Rhode Island, there's seven of them now. So you can roll through wherever you like. Olneyville in Providence, that's where Tom is. Let's see. I'm in Cohasset Avenue, West Warwick. That's where I go. Two in Pawtucket. Allison goes over there. Mayor Grabian. Soon Mayor Greenman. Going to go over there. Oakland Avenue in Cranston. That's Mayor Hopkins. And there's two in East Providence. So that's Mayor DeSilva over there. We're covered. Go get the car cleaned. Now, if you sign up for the Unlimited Club, we put the sticker on the car. You can roll through any of them as much as you want. The sticker is good at all of them as much as you want. Want to test the system? Well, Gene, what's the fine print? 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There's no room for a fine print. Go as much as you want. So you could go today before the rough weather moves in. And then if the car, you know, is loaded with leaves and the water stains after the storm, then go on Monday and get the car washed again. That's the beauty of the Unlimited Club.

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1: Down towards the Cape, the Steamship Authority have canceled some rides to the islands and warns travelers more cancellations are likely through the weekend.
2: You can block down the same thing, canceling the ferries. You're stuck out there, Holland. If you're out there, you're stuck out there. You know your way around. I'm glad I went to Nantucket last weekend instead of this weekend, right? What if I got my money back, Tom? You know, some of these hotels are a little funny out there.
3: Hey, you're not getting your money back? Are you kidding me?
2: No, I'm sorry. No.
3: You know,
2: that's
3: what
2: ours.
3: I think what happens is they probably give you credit for a future stay.
2: Who the hell? Maybe. You know, they're very independent out there on that island.
3: Yeah.
2: Yeah. $50 lobster rolls.
3: Now,
2: $30 drinks.
3: I am starting to get in the feelings that this might be a superstorm. Yes. Because when I lived in Florida, this is the type of weather that would come in, where it would be beautiful. You go out to the beaches, like the wind is whipping.
2: Yeah. Well, listen, whatever you go get your outdoor furniture, whatever's out there, tie it down or move it. Do that today so nothing blows around. Already yesterday, my umbrella blew down.
3: Have you seen the models on this thing?
2: Yeah, there's different zones.
3: Yeah.
2: We're in zone one. If it holds. Now, it could change, right? Tomorrow night into Saturday is when it starts. Bill Harriman's got the forecast coming up at the top of the hour. In the meantime, we're getting ready for the storm that's coming our way. Nor'easter.
4: In Quincy's Howe's Neck, the DPW has all the scoop.
5: We come clean them out, all the sediment.
4: On the weather that is moving in.
5: The health of the catch basins are extremely important to the drainage, to make sure that as this water's coming down, that it's moving off the street.
4: Farther down the south shore, in Scituate.
6: Right now it looks like it's going to be a wind and rain event.
4: Town Administrator Jim Boudreaux says his team is concerned about the tides and power outages.
6: Obviously, with all the leaves still in the trees, the canopy, they act like a big sail, so we are expecting power outages.
4: City and town officials say it's always the first storm when people forget to secure their yards and make sure their backup power supplies are ready to go.
2: This is Chris Myers. Tom, who is he? You got him down at the Portmaster here.
3: Yeah, that's how he was labeled by your reporter.
2: The Portmaster?
3: Yeah.
2: What's the difference between a Portmaster and a Harbormaster? Well, let me tell you.
3: That's a great question.
2: Chris Myers, the Portmaster. Block Island ferry cancellations.
7: It's looking like this is going to be a slow-moving, high-impact storm. The boats are well-constructed, well-able to take a fair amount of the weather, but this is definitely across our threshold for what we should operate in.
2: Jan Cordia is visiting us. She wanted to go to Block Island. She's in from St. Louis. Was hoping to go to Block Island. Got to come back, Jan. Can't do it now.
8: Yes, I hear it's gorgeous. We watched some YouTube videos, you know, to see where we were headed. And so this is disappointing because it's our last day. Yesterday we were going to try it, but it rained on Block Island. So we said, we'll wait till tomorrow. Well, I really didn't, you know, even imagine that it would be canceled. But yeah, when it was so windy, I was like, let's take the trench coats.
2: Have they canceled the Ed Sheeran concert?
3: No.
2: Tomorrow? Yeah, up at Gillette?
3: If you're Ed Sheeran, why just not cancel this thing?
2: I think he's happy to have it canceled. Avoid the controversy. He'd be happy if they cancel it.
3: Avoid the protesters.
2: Yeah, avoid the protesters and everything. As far as we know, it's still on. Now, how the hell are you going to go watch Ed Sheeran?
3: In this weather.
2: In the rain. What are you, crazy? Ed Sheeran's playing Gillette with all the controversy and everything.
9: Not really a huge person into politics, and I do believe that you have a freedom of speech for a reason.
10: When I go to a concert, I don't want to hear political statements. I don't want to be preached at. I go for the music.
2: What, you mean you don't want to be lectured politically wise on Gaza? What's the matter with you?
3: What's the matter with you?
2: Here's more from NBC 10's Aaron Lawler covered this for us. Ed Sheeran still scheduled to play as far as we know.
11: Ticket News is reporting a sharp increase in resale inventory for both Gillette shows. Some seats near the front are now listed for as little as $185. A local ticket broker says that kind of availability this close to a major stadium concert is unusual. In 2023, Sheeran set Gillette's single show attendance record. Now, days before his two-night return, Ticketmaster's map still shows availability throughout the stadium.
12: You know, it's like the stock market. Essentially, ticketing, the industry is basically, when it comes down to, is supply and demand. And when the supply is there for a large venue,

0: and the demand shrinks for whatever reason it may be, then you're going to find that there's more tickets available and the prices are going to crash.
1: Protesters here, please. This line, protest ticketed, tickets here, protesters here. Ed Sheeran. He's pals with Taylor Swift, isn't he?
2: Yes.
1: He hangs out at the house in Watch Hill.
2: Very close, those two.
1: Yeah. Is she coming out with new music now?
2: Yes, and this is not a surprise because she went into the recording studio in New York right before the wedding.
1: Yeah. Does she drop it? Is she going to surprise us? When did they drop it now? What are they?
2: I think they gave us a date. Here's the latest from Boston 25.
3: Cryptic countdown on her official website is officially at zero. The result, she's dropping a brand new single called Patient Zero. Fans have been in a tailspin decoding every clue on her website. There was a giant countdown at the top, some even dissecting her Instagram bio and the message written there, trying to piece together what this announcement would be. Patient Zero is set to come out this Friday. It's available for pre-order for the next 24 hours. Swift posting herself on social media that she's been excited to tell fans about this. Her last album, Life of a Showgirl, came out in 2025.
2: Patient Zero is probably not the most settling name to have for an album, right?
1: Patient Zero?
2: What does that mean?
1: How do you, does anything rhyme with COVID?
2: Taylor Swift.
1: Well, she's not going to get political, is she? Don't say a word. Shh, quiet.
2: I don't know. You know what? I can't imagine Travis is a liberal.
1: I know, but just don't say it. Then what? Look what happened to Ed Sheeran over there. It's a mess now. He doesn't know what to do.
2: Yeah, but the thing is, when you're that level of celebrity, do you even pay attention to what other people say?
1: Yeah, I think you do. Yeah, you got people to do that for you. Just go sing.
2: Play the
1: Springsteen.
2: Hits.
1: He's another one. Springsteen.
2: He doesn't care though. He's what is it? 70s.
1: He's on the back nine anyway.
2: Springsteen ain't the same without Clarence. That's what I noticed.
1: The big man.
2: He turned 77 yesterday. Actually, Springsteen.
1: Springsteen.
2: 77 yesterday.
1: Yeah. He got political. What else? How's Lionel Richie doing?
2: Not well.
1: No?
2: No.
1: Dancing on the ceiling.
2: He's not dancing on the ceiling. He's back in the hospital.
1: Not dancing.
4: Lionel Richie is recovering at home after a trip to the hospital, according to a representative for the singer. The procedure was intended to treat atrial fibrillation, the most common type of heart arrhythmia. It has a very high survivability rate. While the rep tells ABC News everything went perfectly, Richie is canceling some upcoming shows he had scheduled alongside Earth, Wind, and Fire.
5: Hello.
4: Richie has 4 Grammys to his name and is known for hits like Hello and All Night Long. Mike Dubusky, ABC News.
1: AFib, my mother had that. It's common. Give you an ablation at some point if you need a pacemaker. AFib.
2: Which makes sense because he was... What was it? I think we did the story last month where he had to sit down in the middle of the concert because he was like, you know,
1: yes,
2: had trouble breathing.
1: Yeah. He walked off, too.
2: Yeah.
1: Yeah. He's a big star.
2: We gave away tickets to that up in Boston.
1: Did we? Look at us.
2: Yes.
1: You got any tickets lately? Go see what Mike's got for us.
2: I know. We've been...
1: What's going on? Got a couple of parking tickets.
2: Gene has been struggling the last couple of years, huh?
1: Gene, boy, what's the matter with him?
2: Gene gets nothing
1: falling
2: anymore.
1: Falling down lately. My alter ego, Gene the Dancing Machine. I never know when he's going to come in. He might surprise us. Might surprise us with something. 7:46. Let me see what the seagulls are saying.
2: They're talking.
1: Yeah, they're talking here.
2: They're squawking.
1: 529. Gene went to Westerly, ate at Longo's. Delicious. Good. Nice. 252. Gene Swift endorsed Kamala. Gross. Don't get political. 692. Gene, Britney Spears' new album named Scissors. She dances with the knights. That's a saber dance,
2: it's
1: Britney.
2: Very funny. I like that.
1: Told you, the worst thing was pulling the father out of the picture. He insisted on it. Now look at her. Mess. 4389776. 226. No $50 lobster roll for you this weekend. Nope. Nope. funny people over here. It's inappropriate. Don't send me inappropriate stuff because you amuse us, but nobody else.
2: By the way, I just put out the notice on tomorrow's guest alert. So
1: it's confirmed.
2: I'm going to put it with a pencil.
1: Governor coming on tomorrow. We need him.
2: I believe
1: Candyman's got to come in.
2: 8 o'clock tomorrow.
1: Candyman's got to come in. We're going to finish big.
6: Candyman. Hey.
1: We're going to finish strong.
2: Now, this would be the first one-on-one interview he's done since the election.
1: First sit-down?
2: Yeah.
1: Let's get him in. That's Candyman in.
2: First time.
1: And then Smiley Man's coming in next week.
2: Smiley Man next week.
1: Hey, how about Smiley?
2: He's the best. He's my hero.
1: How about Smiley? In the wake of the whole rent stabilization, rent control debacle, right? He wouldn't sign it. He's got a guest house to rent?
2: Mm-hmm.
1: He's renting it. $5,500 a month?
2: Yeah.
1: $5,500 a month?
2: Uh-huh. Smiley.
1: In Morales. $5,500 a month he's asking for this.
2: Yeah, rent control this.
1: Yeah, come here. Rent control this, comrade.
5: You're a loser.
1: Smiley. Hey, I bet it's a hell of a place. No. This is going to be well appointed, let me tell you. Probably got crown molding and everything.
2: Actually, let's pull it up, because I think the Providence Journal has it up on the website. Let me pull up the house.
1: They got the interiors? What's see. It look like? High ceilings?
2: Let's see. Hold on. We'll give you the...
1: Was it an old carriage house?
2: It's a renovated brick carriage house.
1: Oh, man.
2: Oh, yeah.
1: Renovated brick carriage house. Oh, I bet it's beautiful.
2: The couple have rented the 3-bedroom carriage house since they bought it back in 2017.
1: 3 beds. Nice. What are the... Can you see the appliances?
2: Oh, this is beautiful.
1: What does it got? Gagano? What's in there?
2: Oh, okay. So go to the Providence Journal.
1: Sub-Zero?
2: Oh, my gosh. All right. I got to figure out a weekend
1: Hold
2: to stay
1: on, I may
2: here.
1: Move over there myself.
2: What do you think he would rent to me for a weekend? For a weekend for me to go over there? What do you think
1: he's renting it by... You sign a lease, or is he Airbnb in it?
2: I think he's doing it monthly.
1: Yeah, he wants to do a regular tenant over there.
2: Look at this. Oh, I want to just do it for the weekend, just to stay.
1: What's the decor? Tastefully done?
2: Yes.
1: Beautify it.
2: Well, it's got no furniture inside of it in the pictures I'm seeing here. But
1: that's all right. You want to bring your own furniture in, but you want a good look. Are the drapes up?
2: Drapes are up. It's a lot of
1: Scalamandre. What does he got?
2: It's I don't know. You're better at this interior design stuff.
1: That's my area. You know, I'm the decorator in my house. Diane doesn't care. She lets me do it.
2: I love this place. I'm telling you, Smiley's got a future in talk radio. If he's doing this as a troll to the rest of us.
1: That's funny. Yeah. Hey, why don't you get him?
2: Him and Ashley.
1: Your table for three.
2: I've already said that. He's definitely a guest for a table for three.
1: And get the other, the mayor, the former mayor of Fall River, Correa.
2: Somebody's working on that for me.
1: Get him.
2: Somebody's working on getting me correct.
1: In fact, get him on with me. I want to talk to him. I want to catch up with him.
2: Oh, so you're gonna jump
1: on my
2: interview?
1: He's got the gift to gab, that guy. Well, get him for me. I'll warm him up, and then you could have him with Ashley. Correa, he's good. What's he doing now? He's doing public relations for the Weiss restaurant or something?
2: Yeah.
1: Family's got a restaurant out there? Hey, maybe I'll go. With Portuguese food? What is it? Let's do it.
2: If this is the carriage house, then what does Smiley's house look like? My God. Look at this thing. Did you pull up the pictures on this thing?
1: Let me see. I'll do it during the break.
2: All right.
1: Is it worth $5,500?
2: I would pay for this if I could.
1: Why don't you tell your mother?
2: Oh, yeah. Put it on Diane.
1: Why don't you move from Olneyville?
2: Yeah, put it on Diane.
1: Funniest thing of the week. Tom saying, I would never go to that neighborhood. You live in Olneyville. What? I wouldn't be seen in that neighborhood. The neighborhood in Providence.
2: It's $184 a night. Oh, that's doable.
1: For what, to Airbnb it?
2: To Airbnb it at Smiley's.
1: $184 a night?
2: $184 a night.
1: Are you kidding? That's cheap.
2: I do that this weekend.
1: Hey, listen, why don't we just book it? We'll spend the night there.
2: Oh, no,
1: we'll
2: I wouldn't.
1: Do the radio show from Smiley's place.
2: No. Oh, you can do it. I can't stay in the same place with you for the same night.
1: It's a 3-bedroom.
2: Yeah, but I wouldn't feel comfortable.
1: That's true. You've never been to my house. Let's leave it this way.
2: Yeah, we have a separation thing that we do.
1: It worked for Johnny and Ed. Just leave it this way.
2: Yeah. Okay?
1: Business is business.
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16: 95 northbound after Jefferson Boulevard. We've got a disabled truck in the right shoulder, but emergency crews are responding, so use caution there. Northbound is slow from 37 all the way up into the city. Southbound, you got a slow ride from the Pawtucket S-curves all the way into downtown. Both sides pretty jammed getting onto 195 east. Eastbound, slow from 95 to the Washington Bridge. Westbound slows down starting over the state line all the way out past Broadway. Slow on the 610 inbound start to finish. 6 eastbound is backed up past Hartford Avenue. I'm Robin Murphy with your right now traffic.
1: Well, 2026 Corvette summer has come to a close. Tom, you know, I saved the sticker from the last bet that Bobby Long made for a test drive.
2: Oh, yeah?
1: I couldn't bear to part with it. It's like a souvenir from Corvette summer. 2027 Corvette Stingray. You gave me torch red. Torch red. Now, I'm looking at it. What did I... Oh, this is... What a car this was. This had the Z51 performance package. That's what it was. It had the Z51's performance package, which included the front splitter, the rear spoiler. Nice. It even had the lift system. You know, Corvette's a little low in the front, but now they've got a button. You press it. It lifts the front up so you don't have to hit the speed bump. Fantastic. Machined wheels. This was the car. I got a picture of me sitting there. Diane took a picture. Torch red. The camel interior. See? I'm going to remember that one. That's why I kept the sticker. I've got it, Bobby, if you're looking for it. I didn't want to part with it. What a great Corvette summer we had. Four or five of them, right? The first one was blue, ice blue. Then the navy, fantastic. Now, if I get one of these, and I told Diane I may get it. I may get it. It's going to be one price for me, one price for you. 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
2: We're rolling, baby.
1: Rolling. I'm going to roll in the Smiley's apartment. I'll get more information on that. I got the description. Sounds nice.
2: Phil, have you looked at this yet?
29: I have not, but I know $5,500 is a lot of Chicago's.
2: It's 184.
1: Smiley, hold on. Smiley, give you a break. We'll work on him.
29: Better do it before Morales gets the rent control, Gino.
2: Well, it'd be in work in your favor.
1: Hold on. Next year, it's going to go up 4%.
29: That's right, 4%.
1: Hey, Tom, where was that street that you didn't want to live in?
2: I didn't want to live by Charles Street.
1: Charles?
2: Yeah.
1: Steve from Naples texted me. He said, good morning, Gene. Best line of the year was Tom saying he would not go to that neighborhood. LOL. I would never leave Olneyville for Charles. It's 8 o'clock.
30: 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Thank you.
31: 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Uncle Trump. 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
33: From the Rye-High Home Improvement Specialist News Center, this is the WPRO News at 8 o'clock. Three buildings have been damaged in downtown Fall River. A stubborn fire that burned all night long there. This happened at Rodman and South Main Streets, again, downtown.
34: Two businesses operating out of the building on the north side of the main fire building. That building is structurally unsound at this time. Both buildings are on the South Main Street side. So that the building department will be making an assessment on what's going to happen with those buildings later on this morning.
33: It's District Fire Chief Sean Flannery in Fall River. Here in Rhode Island, they've called off school in South Kingstown this morning. The district calling it an unforeseen technical issue. They say their teams are working at it and they hope to get back to us soon with more on school tomorrow. Round one has gone to the media. Federal judge in Washington siding with CNN, MS Now, and Politico is in their court fight over being banned by the White House. Back here at home, Mayor Mitchell says the city, New Bedford, is being left in the dark. These ongoing ICE operations. He was here on WPRO this morning.
35: Our police department's left completely in the dark, and people start wildly speculating, well, the police are in on it, the mayor's on it, which is not at all the case. We shrug our shoulders and look at the like. We have no idea. These people don't call us up, and guess what? It's dangerous.
33: This is Mayor John Mitchell in New Bedford. Gino's colleagues at Channel 10 are reporting this morning here in Providence. A 16-year-old girl claimed she was sexually assaulted by four other students at Hope High School on Wednesday. Sandy Mann tells the television station it happened underneath a staircase of the school. Schools did send out a letter to families at Hope confirming what they call a serious isolated incident at the school. A federal judge in Oakland is going to hold a hearing. Rob Bonda's lawsuit there. Some say he said uncle. That lawsuit filed against the Ellisons calls for Paramount swallowing up a Warner Brothers. In the meantime, CNN's Kara Swisher is not waiting around to work for the Ellison. She says she's asking out of her contract with CNN, telling the Pivot podcast, these are her words, blank those guys. I don't want to work for them. I just don't. Double D Pura News Time is 8:03. It's time again. For WPRO Sports, the United Football Leagues is going to announce the nickname, logo, and the colors. The football team moving to Tidewater Landing. This is the start of the next spring season for the UFL in April of 2027.
0: We're going into markets that are merging, that are growing, that have good population, good fan bases. It's one of the smallest states, but it's big on personality.
33: It's the UFL's
2: Say
33: Mike
2: the words.
33: Rapoli. That team is moving from another city that is coming up here. They do have plans, though, Tom, to expand to 2 more cities next year and ultimately be 10.
2: Tom
33: was right,
2: about Centerville Bank Stadium. All you naysayers
33: the stadium's going to be 38 Studios 2.0. The taxpayer's going to be screwed.
2: That bond is getting paid. All that fear-mongering that was done, that stadium is ours. We won. I won. Celebrate today, believers. Celebrate.
33: There you go. To this point, as we say so frequently. Tom, Sonny Gray finishes the regular season, the MLB tying 18th win, when 6 scoreless innings of a 1-0 shutout of the Guardians. Today, and Rafael are going to have an MRI, hurt his hammy in his return from that quad injury. Big Ben Rice had a couple of home runs, 40 and 41. Yankees are out the Rays 4-2. High school football week 3 kicks off tonight. It's already chilly out there, Tom. Among the 6 games, Barrington set it on the road. The Eagles looking for their first win tonight at West Warwick. WPR News Time, 8:04.
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16: 95 northbound after Jefferson Boulevard. We've got a disabled truck in the right shoulder, but emergency crews are responding, so use caution there. Northbound is slow from 37 all the way up into the city. Southbound, you got a slow ride from the Pawtucket S curves all the way into downtown. Both sides pretty jammed getting onto 195 east. Eastbound, slow from 95 to the Washington Bridge. Westbound slows down starting over the state line all the way out past Broadway. Slow on the 610 inbound start to finish. 6 eastbound is backed up past Hartford Avenue. I'm Robin Murphy with your right now traffic.
33: And from the Seascape Lawn Care Weather Center, the WPRO AccuWeather Weather Forecast, sunny and cool temperatures.
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0: Listen, Smiley's a guest house. It's the Carriage House, actually. He's renting it out, him and his husband. It's available October 1st. Okay, so I'll get you in. That's a Thursday. It says cats and dogs are okay. Wouldn't be okay with me, but he's okay with it. Cats and dogs are okay. Two open parking spaces. That's big. Central air.
1: Yep.
0: 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Are you ensuite in your place over there in Olneyville?
1: On what?
0: Ensuite. It means your bathroom's right in your bedroom.
1: Oh, no.
0: You don't have to go out the hallway.
1: No, I have to go out the hallway.
0: Okay, well, this is ensuite. This is what you want. First floor bedroom with an ensuite bathroom. That means it's part of the whole suite. Your bathroom's right there. Could also be used as a study or a family room. A two-story window floods the living room and dining room with natural light and provides a garden view. Off the dining room is a private outdoor terrace overlooking the mature landscaping. The second level features two additional bedrooms and two ensuite bathrooms. Oh, man, everything's ensuite. This is great. Shops and restaurants are just minutes away. Plus, AC, in-unit laundry, two parking spaces, city living at its best. Been on Zillow for 11 days. This is going to go fast. You better put a deposit on this. Smiley's place. Tom, 36 photos. Oh, it looks nice. It's got that red brick look.
1: Oh, I found a... you want the virtual guided tour?
0: Do they describe it? Hello?
2: 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The attached townhouse provides 1,300 square feet of living space, making the property a legal two-family home. The exquisite main home boasts beautiful architectural details.
0: Is that the right house?
1: Well, it says 193 Hope Street.
0: Is that the right house?
1: This might be his main house, which this is even more gorgeous.
0: Anyway, hey, this place looks nice. It's got the exposed brick. It really looks nice. The hardwoods. It's got a nice ceiling, too. Do you look at those beams? Oh, Tom, look at the marble on the bathroom. That's nice.
1: Now, do you like this brick?
0: Well, here we go. it's characteristic, yeah. All the New York places do this.
1: It's very New York. It's very New York.
0: Yeah, it's very New York. But it's got a kind of a Providence look to it with the colonial. The hardwoods are really nice. Look how wide those boards are.
1: You like the, is you fine with the hardwood ceiling?
0: Yeah, I kind of like that look. And then the windows look good. It looks like you renovated with the windows. Plenty of room, plenty of shelving. Oh, look at the, did you see the driveway with the nice cobblestones?
1: Yeah.
0: Yeah, baby. Two cars. Hey, this place is nice. Now, you know what, Tom, I'm noticing? It looks like you put new windows in.
1: Those look like the new windows.
0: Yeah, you got to be careful with that. You got to put the right windows in. This looks like you got the right ones with the green trim.
1: Yeah.
0: Like proper period.
1: That's got to be tough for the cleaning people to go up there.
0: It looks immaculate.
1: It does look immaculate.
0: This is $5,500 all day long.
1: Built
0: now, next year we
1: got
0: to go up 4%, Mayor.
1: Yeah.
0: So there you go. $5,500. And next, let's see, $5,500.
1: $184 a night.
0: I'm going to get 2.25. He's going to get 200 more next year because Morales is going to put rent control in.
1: Yeah.
0: Which means all the landlords, they're going to definitely put the 4% because they feel, well, look, if, you know, you're not going to let me jack it up when the person moves. It's only 4%, so now we're going to jack it up every year.
1: Do you like the high ceilings?
0: It's
1: very high.
0: Yeah, they're very high ceilings. Well, it was a carriage house. Yeah, no, they did a nice job on this. This is good. This is $5,500. All day long, you'll get $50. Smiley, yes, $6,500. You'll get it. You'll get it.
1: Yeah, get one of the...
0: Get some kid at Brown. The father will write the check. Make sure you check their references, too.
1: Look at the... you like the chandelier they have here? This lighting fixture?
0: I wouldn't pick it out.
1: Oh, okay.
0: It's a little modern for my taste, but sometimes modern... In kind of a colonial setting, it does go, believe it or not.
1: I hope you have this critique with him next week.
0: Yeah. No, I'll discuss this. The kitchen looks nice. Kitchen's nice. He's got the I don't know if that's style stone or whatever he's got over there, but the nice floor. Yeah, there's a judge. Smiley, go six. You get it. Maybe make it the mayor's mansion. We sleep at the Morales.
1: Here you go, David.
0: Where's Morales? He's mayor's mansion.
1: This is stupid nice.
0: This is beautiful. Why don't you go over there, Tom?
1: I said,
0: why don't you work a deal with him? Get your mother, give you a little money and go over there.
1: Listen, for 184,
0: listen, your mother probably be happy to have you in there. I know what you're paying over in Olneyville now.
1: Yeah, $5,500 a month you want me to pay for this?
0: What are you paying over there now? You got to be paying. What is it, a one-bedroom?
1: Mine's a one-bedroom. I live in the, I don't care where people know I live, the Rubber Lofts. So I'm paying $1,900.
0: That's over by,
1: That's off the Winnasquatucket Greenway.
0: By the bike path?
1: Yeah.
0: That nobody's on.
1: That nobody is ever on.
0: You ever seen anybody on the bike path? It's right by your place.
1: That was a two-lane road that they converted into a bike path, and
0: another
1: it took forever
0: idea.
1: To get it done.
0: Yeah,
1: it looks nice, but...
0: Yeah, it gets rid of the parking spaces. Well, how about this idea? Let's park the cars in the middle of the street by the Providence Journal. No. We'll park the cars in the middle of the street so that we have the bikers near the sidewalk. This is a good idea, isn't it?
1: Well, up by me, they put in parking spots off to the side of the road because, yeah. I mean, the road was wide enough. It was a huge two-lane road.
0: Nobody's on it.
1: Nobody's ever on it.
0: And now the weather's getting cold. You won't see anybody on that for months and months. Let's not be negative, Tom.
1: It was one of the first things plowed, though.
0: This is a beautiful part. This is a beautiful apartment, and I think he gets 60. I'm encouraging him to jack it up to 6,000. You'll get it. You'll get it.
1: Is that a Shikarchi cottage?
0: That is not a Shikarchi cottage. It's not an ADU.
1: It's a Shikarchi mansion. Are you
0: kidding
1: me?
0: How's Shikarchi doing lately? I haven't heard from him. He's kind of quiet.
1: I think he might still be up for the judgeship.
0: Who are these people?
1: I wouldn't close the door on that judgeship yet.
0: I thought the other guy's getting it.
1: He was announced,
0: but it was a whole frittata. Remember that thing?
1: Hasn't been approved yet, I don't think.
0: The whole frittata with that thing. All right, so we think Governor McKee's coming in tomorrow. As the governor. That'd be a good one.
1: Oh, you man. Know? I'm excited for that.
0: Yep. And then Smiley's coming in next week. We'll go over real estate and everything else and with him.
1: Yeah, be here tomorrow, same time, 8 o'clock. McKee.
0: We're going to have fun.
1: Scheduled to be in studio right now. Scheduled, keyword.
0: Yep. Scheduled. He could cancel it, though.
1: Yeah, he could always turn around and cancel it today, but I don't think he's going to cancel it.
0: So the hell with you.
1: Hell with me.
0: Well, he's mad at you, right?
1: Supposedly.
0: Maybe he's not mad. I don't know.
1: Supposedly he's not. From the My Little Birdies out there in the world, supposedly he's not mad at me.
0: He's not mad at you? He's good with you?
1: Apparently he's good with me.
0: All right.
1: Doesn't like the Attorney General, which I don't think is a shock.
0: No. No love lost between those two.
1: Ma-ma-ma-ma-Nerona.
0: They're all leaving us. Little by little, Tom, our old friends are all leaving us.
1: The new cast of SNL is coming in.
0: Whether through natural causes or other means, they're all leaving us.
1: The new cast of SNL.
0: The whole new cast of characters coming in.
1: Uh-huh.
0: It's a whole new world.
1: I'm excited.
0: Look at this. Azar Lake said, listen, you're only temporary. Let me open the door and let you in, because I'll close the door on your way out. Yeah, the cast of Saturday Night Live is changing. Our cast is changing.
1: Attorney
0: Only
1: General.
0: The folks!
1: I don't think we're having asked the governor with Helena with the way things are looking.
0: Special guest star, some lieutenant governor yet to be named.
1: Attorney General Kim Ahern.
0: Attorney General Kim Ahern. And backed by popular demand, State Treasurer Diosa. Now, here's Ken Block.
3: Ken Block,
0: look at this. I thought Ken said he wasn't coming on the show. He's Ken Block.
1: Yeah, we got Ken Block before we got Helena.
0: Yeah, there you go. Hey, listen, speaking of politics, the press is back in the White House. MS, CNN, Politico, they went to the judge, and the judge last night said, let him back in. Let him back in. Now, as far as we know, there were no restrictions. Let him back in. Trump could appeal this, which he probably will. You think he's just going to open the door, come back in, Caitlin Collins? He may appeal this, but as of today, that press pass should work. You ought to be able to swipe left.
4: Everybody in this case agrees that this ban seemingly came out of nowhere. When President Trump announced it last Friday, he was complaining about negative stories and so-called fake news, even though these are real news outlets. he was not talking at all about national security. But only in the last 24 hours has the Justice Department started to emphasize national security, making claims about these news outlets somehow threatening the U.S., when, of course, these journalists and these outlets are just trying to report the news in the public interest. So essentially, you've had changing messaging, changing explanations and justifications. The judge, I think, has seen right through that, and he has said there was no due process for the scores of journalists from CNN, MS Now, and Politico, who all had press passes to access the White House grounds, who have had those passes deactivated. So now the White House presumably will go ahead and turn those passes back on, restore access tomorrow morning. You know, it's 2 a.m. Eastern in Washington. Reporters would normally go to work there in a few hours. We will see how the White House chooses to respond to this.
0: How do you think they're going to respond, Stelter? What did Hannity used to call him? Humpty Dumpty.
1: Yeah, Hannity called him Humpty Dumpty.
0: CNN canned him. Then they brought him back.
1: Yeah.
0: Don't get too comfortable. The new owners are coming in.
1: Hold on. They canned Jeffrey Toobin, too.
0: Yeah.
1: And he came back.
0: They brought him back, right? They caught him diddling with himself on on the video, right?
1: Yeah.
0: Another guy. Remember that? The guys, they do a Zoom call, conference call, seeing all that. And this guy's got his pants down. Unbelievable, this guy.
1: He's appreciating his body.
0: Then they brought him back. Imagine watching this.
1: I can.
0: This guy's named Jeffrey Toobin. Did you say tube in or tube out? Jeffrey Toobin. He's manipulating himself. He's very manipulative.
1: Is that what you call it?
0: What the hell are you doing? So they fired him. Then they brought him back. But he had to go through a very humiliating the confession with the news anchor assigned to that one.
1: That was Dana Bash.
0: Was that Dana Bash?
1: Oh, hold on. I'll pull it up right now. It's the most awkward moment
0: that
1: in TV.
0: That was great. All right, Jeffrey, we're going to bring you back. You're repentant, right? Now, you got to sit here for an introductory with Dana Bash, and she's going to talk about what you were doing on the Zoom call that got you fired. Okay? You're good with that. You humiliate yourself a little bit. And after that, you can come back as our legal analyst.
1: Some people do have a humiliation kink.
0: This guy.
1: Yeah.
0: And Stelter was fired. Then they brought him back. But don't get too comfortable over there because the Yellowstone boys are about to take the whole thing over.
1: Fox
0: and
1: they
0: got a little different approach to news. 438-977-SISK. Yeah, that's what Toobin was doing. He was doing it.
1: Yeah.
0: 480, they don't report the news, they make up propaganda. Well, that's what Trump says. Says it's fake news. He wanted them out. Got aggravated. Get out. Get out. But the judge said come back. By the way, Trump news is coming because he derided the judge whom he appointed.
1: Trump TV.
0: And he's got Trump TV going, too. So you watch Trump TV. 255. Ha ha. Once again, Taco Don has to back down. Ha ha. Says today's Trump hater of the day. 438-9776. Too bad all government isn't temporary. We got stuck with the Four Stooges. 438-9776. 378. Ask Dan if he's going to move to Florida to save on taxes. I asked him that already. No, he's not. He's got a place in Florida.
1: Moving.
0: He's not moving. He's staying here. He's a Rhode Islander. 261. Can we please get a Jason Correa interview? Tom, effort that.
3: Good morning, everybody.
0: Good morning.
3: No, come on. Good morning, everybody.
1: Good morning.
3: That was still weak.
0: I know. Jason Correa, crook mayor of Fall River.
5: My life's
0: he's
5: fine.
0: Out. No, he did
5: everything
0: his time.
5: Is okay.
0: No, it's not.
1: He's got to pay off that restitution.
0: Listen, tell him to come on. I'm going to reacquaint myself. Gene hasn't seen you in 4 to 5. How long have I seen him in? Tell him, come on, let's go. All is forgiven. Come on back. He's got the gift of gab. You know, I get him as a fill-in host on the radio.
1: I would put him on here in a heartbeat.
0: That kid's got a future on radio.
1: I would put him on here in a heartbeat.
0: Yeah.
1: I think Smiley would be good on the radio.
0: Yep.
1: I think Shikarchi would be good on the radio.
0: Shikarchi would be good. Yeah. Who are these callers? 654, the bike path used only as a getaway path.
6: Who are these people?
0: He loves Providence so much he's gone already.
1: No, he's still here. He's got the house in Tiverton now.
0: He's got Smiley's not going anywhere. He's got the summer house in Tiverton. Got the place in New York. He's all set. 438-9776.
1: All right. Gene, you should have the In Memoriam people read each day of the 12 days of Gene Miss. McKee, Smiley, Alvini, Wendy, Andrew.
0: Oh, that'd be fun.
1: That would be
0: funny.
1: All
0: right, hold on.
1: That would be good.
0: Genius idea.
1: That's a brilliant idea.
0: Brilliant idea. We'll have them guess the 12 Days of Genemus. Wait, what's the list again?
1: So, Andrew.
0: What an in memoriam this is.
1: This is a crazy in memoriam.
0: Go ahead.
1: Andrew.
0: Andrew, who's, he's still in the building, but he used to be with us, not anymore.
1: McKee.
0: Boy, Andrew, how old, you know, he's
1: already turned into management.
0: Now, I don't even think of Andrew anymore.
1: He's turned into management.
0: He's in management now. Yeah, he's turned. He's not the same.
1: He's not with us anymore. He's against us.
0: Andrew, go ahead.
1: Andrew.
0: Alviti.
1: Alviti.
0: Alviti.
1: McKee.
0: McKee.
1: Wendy.
0: Wendy.
1: Smiley. Smiley. Who else am I missing? I'm missing people.
0: We'll put Nerona in there.
1: Yeah, Nerona could be part of
0: Nerona
1: the memoriam. Put Nerona right after McKee. That'll go over well.
0: Grebian?
1: Grebian's part of the immemorium, yeah.
0: Grebian? All right, we'll work on this. The 12 Days of Genemus. Hey, it's October already.
1: Don't remind me. It's already
0: right around,
1: miserable.
0: Right around the corner. All right, so the press is back just in time to cover tonight's big state dinner at the White House for the Chinese. I'll tell you what I know about that after this.
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6: 95 northbound just past Jefferson Boulevard. Emergency crews taking up the right lane for a disabled truck. Watch for those brake lights just past 37 heading on up. Northbound is heavy past the zoo. Slow from Thurber's Ave to 195. Southbound mostly under the speed limit from the Pawtucket S curves all the way down to 195. 195 westbound getting reports of an incident near Broadway. So just use caution there. It was already a long slow ride from exit 1 in Seekonk all the way through East Providence. Eastbound slow from 95 to the Washington Bridge. Crash being cleared for southbound near 10 Rod Road. I'm Robin Murphy with your Right Now Traffic.
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7: We have a high wind watch tomorrow through Saturday for southern portions of Rhode Island. Times of sun and clouds, windy and cool today, high 66. Mostly cloudy and breezy tonight, though 52. Cloudy, windy and cool tomorrow with rain in the afternoon, the high 65. With WPR.
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0: 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How's that? Fiat, fix it the way Tony designed it. Do it. Fix it again, Tony. F-I-A-T. What else came in overnight? Oh, a couple of caddies over there. Oh, that guy. Probably on his way back from Foxwoods again. You know, too fast. Just slow down. Corvette in the corner there. Bobby's not going to loan you that Corvette. 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I brought it back. 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
1: Shikarchi.
0: I got two more. Shikarchi.
1: Wendy.
0: Yeah, okay, do it again. Hold, go ahead. Number one.
1: Number one, Shikarchi.
0: Shikarchi.
1: Number two, Wendy.
0: Wendy.
1: Number three, McKee.
0: McKee.
1: Smiley.
0: Smiley.
1: Alviti.
0: Alviti.
1: Uncle Bill.
0: Uncle Bill from PinnacleDiscount.com.
1: You have a name, Bill?
16: No, I'm counting them. I just want to make sure.
1: So we got six so far.
0: That's six so far.
16: You got to put Grebian on the list.
1: Grebian.
16: Seven.
0: Seven.
1: Hasbro? Right. Do we count Hasbro?
0: Hasbro. Has been. We'll get the guy from Hasbro. He doesn't do anybody. We'll just do him. We'll do him in absentia.
16: That's it.
0: His in memoriam shall be in absentia, Hasbro.
1: And then Andrew.
16: Drew, Andrew. Number nine. Gotcha.
0: Andrew left us. He never came back.
1: So what do you need? Three or four more names?
16: You're at nine right
0: three
16: now.
0: Three or four more names for the in memoriam. It's coming up.
16: 12 Days of Jameis.
0: All right, it's 8:30. Good morning, Bill.
16: Gene, good morning. Gino, maybe they need to get word of the judge's decision at the White House. This is just in. It's the WPR News at 8:30. Politico says one of its reporters has already been barred from entering the White House this morning and had his credentials seized. The judge's ruling, which was announced early this morning, sided with Political, CNN, and MS Now in a legal fight with the president over access to the White House. Early returns, Providence back in control of the city schools, sort of mixed.
17: Vice President Newman.
18: It's so ridiculous.
17: Vice President Newman, you are out of order. You made a claim.
18: Tyrell, you are out of order.
17: Vice
18: You're
17: President
18: out of order.
17: Newman, you are not chairing the committee.
16: No action taken. Word that several members of the board want the president of the school board ousted there. That was from last night's meeting. Finally, they're pulling
0: Bill,
16: the plug.
0: Bill, I just want you to tell you, these are the people running the schools.
16: That's what, a couple of weeks in with the keys?
0: Yeah, right? About 3 or 4 weeks after getting control. That's the crew running the schools in Providence. They can't run themselves.
16: Hey, Gino, before you go, did Diane ever go to Frugal Fanny's up the road in Westwood, Mass?
0: No,
16: they're going out. Frugal Fannies.
0: Oh, I missed that one.
16: Yeah, pulling the plug. 43-year run in Westwood, Mass, Gene. For a time, they had four locations before consolidating in Westwood. The owners, Gene, say health, retirement issues. Also, they lost their lease up there in Westwood. WPRO News Time is 8:31.
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6: 95 northbound, just past the Jefferson Boulevard on-ramp. Emergency crews on scene with a disabled truck. Right lanes are blocked. Traffic is backed up to 37. Got a little bit of a curiosity slowdown southbound past that scene across the street. Reports of an incident 195 westbound near Broadway. It is stop and go just past exit 1 in Seekonk all the way through East Providence. Got a crash being cleared. 95 northbound after Newport Avenue in Attleboro. Traffic is jammed up through there. Crash being cleared on 4 south near 102.
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0: Hey, this portion of the broadcast brought to you by Baxter's Fine Jewelry. You know, it's important to have a beautiful piece of jewelry to pass down. 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Do you have something like that from your grandfather? 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It's inscribed in the back, from your family, 1964. 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That was the gift, but I have it now. Went right to me. Went right to the firstborn, and then right to me another firstborn. Look at this. 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
1: 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Morgan Chase, the money guy, House Speaker Mike Johnson, and maybe room for a couple of politicians, a couple of Chinese embassy types, Chinese leaders. That's tonight. Be our guest.
2: But sort of everybody wanted to be there. I would say you have the entire tech world, the entire banking world, and a lot more. No, you have I think it's sort of the, if you go by points, I think it's the ultimate crowd. I wish we had more seats. That's the only problem.
3: You shout
1: out like that. What are we serving tonight? Not Chinese food. I'm sure Xi said, listen, don't give me Chinese. If I can get that at home, give me something. Give me traditional American cuisine paired with classic elegance to honor the visiting delegation. Okay, done. Melania's been overseeing it, then. What, she put out a 9-second video?
4: Yeah, Melania put out a 9-second video that shows you nothing.
1: Don't exert yourself. 9-second video showing the preps. At some point, we'll get the menu. We'll have it for you tomorrow.
4: If there was one good thing that Jill Biden did in her time as the White House First Lady, yep, was that she always had the full video with the chefs, what they were serving, what
1: right,
4: the flowers were.
1: Yep.
4: Jill Biden was perfect. You knew exactly what was going on at that state dinner.
1: She knew, right? Lady Macbeth, she had everything laid out. In fact, she'd have the chef come in ready with the presentation. This is what we're serving tomorrow. Bronzino.
4: Yeah.
1: Bronzino.
4: Bronzino.
1: You know Bronzino?
4: Get the trash can.
1: I think he got it in part two. Used to do that. The flowers, the chef, the this, the that.
4: Bill Gates is not going to be there?
1: I don't see his name on the list.
4: That's surprising. The full list. That is surprising. If the Gates is not there, I'd be
1: shocked.
4: Well,
1: you know why he's not there? Let me tell you why.
4: Epstein. Yeah.
1: Yeah, Epstein. No, don't remind us of that. Because you know what? One of the smart mouth reporters might ask him about that coming in. Now, tonight, I want you to watch this on C-SPAN. C-SPAN. I don't know what channel it is. You'll find it. It's in the boring tiers. The tiers that you don't want, but it's there. C-SPAN. About an hour before they open up the doors, everybody arrives. And they you know, give me in tuxedos and everything. They walk down the hallway. And then they get to the holding area before they go into the ballroom. And the cameras are there. And it's a C-SPAN camera. And if they want to, they walk over, say a few words. Oh, it's so lovely to be here. I'm happy to be invited. Or they say nothing and walk by and wave. But it's very, very boring, but somehow compelling. C-SPAN tonight. Watch the live coverage of the state dinner. And then they'll have the toast, right? With the, they got the eagle podium, I think, carved eagle. And then they'll have the post and then they'll cover that and they'll throw the cameras out. Get out of here. I want to be left alone.
4: They'll have the toast, yeah?
1: Yep. Yeah. Melania oversaw all the design, decor, and prep for tonight's dinner. We're waiting for the full specific course-by-course culinary breakdown. I'll see what the menu is. I'll get Terra Nova to review this tomorrow. See if they made the right choices. Are we having egg foo young? I can get that at home, please.
4: Are we having egg
1: Stop
4: foo
1: with
4: young?
1: This stuff. Pair me with something else, please.
4: Remember in China they tried to make him drink?
1: Yeah. Didn't they? They served him all kinds of stuff in China. Remember? Fish with the eyes in it and everything.
4: Ooh.
1: Trump's looking at this. Ooh. That's all right. I'll pass on that. In the meantime, that's the White House tonight. In the meantime, today at the UN, UN Week rolls on, right? All the leaders, heads of state for the week they're in, they took up all the good parking spaces, all the good restaurant reservations, and the stores have been cleaned out of all the Louis Vuittons and stuff like that. Today, Netanyahu, the Israeli prime minister, addresses the UN. He's got Mamdani on his mind.
5: Shame on you, Mr. Mamdani. Shame on you for supporting the Hamas terrorist monsters who butchered our people. Shame on you for inciting riots against New York Jews. I'm coming to the UN. I'm going to tell the truth about our heroic soldiers. And I'm going to tell the truth about you.
1: Oh, maybe he's going to call him out from the podium. Huh? Mamdani, you wanted to arrest him? Called him a war criminal. Trump says, you know, just calm down, you. You're potholes and garbage. You're not the world affairs and Netanyahu. Keep 2 feet in one shoe.
6: When it comes to the prime minister, is that he is the subject of an international criminal court arrest warrant for alleged war crimes and crimes against humanity. And as the prime minister, he is the architect of horrific genocide against Palestinians.

0: opinions.
1: He got spanked. Trump spanked him. Go back in Gracie Mansion. Go in the corner. Quiet. Plus the court that you cited, the U.S. doesn't recognize that arrest warrant from that court. The Iranians also addressed the U.N. yesterday. The Iranian president, Pezeshkian. He said, we're the victims. We're not the terrorists. We're the victims of Israel and the U.S.
2: We have proven that we're not afraid of fighting, of war, a war that is defensive in nature. And we will stand in defense of our beloved Iran, our homeland, until our last breath. They came into surrounding territories and targeted our universities, our healthcare centers, our schools, our hospitals, our infrastructures, all of it against international law.
1: We're the victims, not the aggressors, insists the Iranian president. Senator Kennedy, Republican from Louisiana. Folksy Kennedy. What is he calling the Iranians these days? Lizard people.
3: Lizard people.
1: Lizard people. Very diplomatic language. They're lizard people.
3: Soundbite of the day.
4: I think that the people running Iran are reptiles. And they're part of a colony of reptiles. China, North Korea, Russia, and as I said, Iran. The chief reptile, the quarterback, is President Xi in China.
1: Guess he's not going to the dinner tonight.
3: I guess he's not.
1: Are you sitting me with the reptile?
4: You can't trust any of them. All four of them are the same. It's like the same hooker in different dresses. They all lie like timeshare salesmen. You can't trust them. I wouldn't turn my back on any of them, even if I thought and knew they were 2 days dead.
1: They're iguanas. They're salamanders. What's the big Gila monster? What's the big one that eats people? Ever see that big lizard? Oh, what the hell's that called? Komodo. Komodo dragon.
3: Komodo
1: Have
3: dragon.
1: You ever seen the Komodo dragon? Hey, let me tell you, the Komodo dragons kick ass. Oh, it eats things whole. Unbelievable, the Komodo dragon.
3: They what? They kick ass?
1: They kick ass. The Komodo dragon, let me tell you, that's the apex predator. Komodo dragons. Whew. I've seen the videos on Instagram. They eat whole. They just come over. Bite the whole thing whole. Chinese lizard people with the Iranians and everything else over there. All right, Zelensky spoke yesterday, too, the head of Ukraine, right? He got the war with Russia. He said it's going to be a tough winter for all of us unless the UN steps in and ends this thing once and for all. Tough winter for Ukraine and Russia. Yes, we're still fighting. Don't forget about us.
5: Ukrainians understand that this winter could be very harsh for us. But in response, we will have no choice but to make it painful for Russia, too. And that's exactly why we say that de-escalation steps are important, are needed before winter. Now, we need diplomacy.
1: Javier Milei, the leader of Argentina, he laid them all out yesterday. This guy's good. He's the Trump of Argentina. He's up at the podium, right? They're addressing the UN. He's looking at all of them. Full house. Basically said, you all stink. You're all a waste of time. The place is a waste of money. You don't accomplish anything. Nothing. You're all terrible.
6: That's to say, it's become a useless organization whose only purpose is to sustain a caste of fatally arrogant parasites masquerading as well-intentioned bureaucrats. I would remind them of what Mises said. Good people do not think about controlling the lives of their fellow human beings. Those who were supposed to guarantee collective security and human rights failed in their task. Instead, they allowed chaos, violence, and international terrorism to flourish.
1: You're well-fed parasites, by the way. Only the best. Well-coiffed parasites. Lizard people.
3: Lizard people,
1: parasites, you're nothing but a collection of losers.
3: You like that?
1: Says Javier Milei.
3: You want to keep going through the geopolitical sphere?
1: Let's go. One more international figure. Hey, this one came to Brown. Remember Trudeau, the Prime Minister of Canada? Trump used to fight with him.
3: Yep.
1: Young man in a hurry, Trudeau. He's out now. He's out. Now he's got time on his hands. Brown invited them down. What, when did he bring him in? What's he saying? He said, this trade war that you guys insist, Trump's trade war, it's not working. It's not working with Canada. It's not working with Europe. you're going to end up on the wrong end of it. This is Trudeau talking to the kids at Brown yesterday.
0: U.S. administration is no longer working in the best interest of the American people. You're doing things just to hurt us that are also hurting yourselves.
1: I'm sure you got a warm reception over at Brown for that. Come in and knock the U.S. This is Trudeau at Brown. Whatever you're doing is not working, says the former Canadian premier.
0: Nobody in Canada thinks of them as trade tensions. We've had trade tensions. This is more than that.
7: Trudeau spoke as part of Brown's Stephen A. Ogden Speaker Series on International Relations. In the past, Brown has brought in speakers for this event, ranging from Hillary Clinton to the Dalai Lama. Former Prime Minister Trudeau touched on a range of topics largely critical of President Trump. They range from AI all the way to current trade disputes, which he says Americans and Canadians view quite differently.
1: It is 8:49.
8: Santino, I don't want this Macamai. Stick with the Bronzino only.
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20: Emergency crews dealing with a disabled truck 95 northbound just past the Jefferson Boulevard on-ramp. Right lanes are blocked. Traffic is backed up past 37. Southbound, we've got a crash in the shoulder after Route 10, so traffic is backed up to just about Elmwood Avenue in that direction. 195 westbound, stop and go from exit 1 in Seekonk out past Broadway. Eastbound, slow from 95 to the Washington Bridge. Crash being cleared, 95 northbound in Attleboro after Newport Avenue. Traffic is backed up past Newport Ave. I'm Robin Murphy with your Right Now Traffic.
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22: We have a high wind watch tomorrow through Saturday for southern portions of Rhode Island. Times of sun and clouds, windy and cool today, high 66. Mostly cloudy and breezy tonight, though 52. Cloudy, windy and cool tomorrow with rain in the afternoon, the high 65. With WPRO's exclusive AccuWeather, I'm meteorologist Joe Lundberg.
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30: The Komodo Dragon. At 10 feet long and over 300 pounds, this monitor lizard on steroids is built to brawl. An animal the Komodo has bitten will likely die within a few days. Then, all the Komodo has to do is track it. Though if it doesn't get there quickly, other Komodos will. In the Komodo world, the biggest dragon gets the biggest chair. It's the
1: Do not fool around with the Komodo dragon.
0: Do not.
1: Okay, that's it. Great whites in the ocean, Komodos on land. Do not fool around with the Komodo dragon.
0: We have a Komodo dragon at Roger Williams? We do!
1: Seriously?
0: I swear!
1: We got a Komodo at Roger Williams?
0: Yes, we do.
1: Are you kidding me?
0: From the island of Komodo in Indonesia.
1: What does it eat?
0: 150 pounds, 10 feet. It eats
1: little kids.
0: It eats
1: Don't
0: live.
1: Don't get too close over there, Sophie. Come by daddy.
0: It eats live prey. And of course, guess what? It's a vulnerable species.
1: Oh, research purposes. Hey, wait a minute. Can we go over there and watch them eat chickens or something? Do they feed it? Like, can we watch it eat?
0: Yeah, I'm sure we can.
1: They got a Komodo dragon over there?
0: They got a Komodo dragon at the zoo.
1: Oh, my God.
3: Are you kidding me? Now I'm scared, Gene.
1: Bill.
3: Got the coyotes at the airport, the Komodo dragons. Oh,
1: yeah, what's
3: my
1: with
3: God.
1: The coyotes at the
3: airport? Coyotes at the airport? Jeez. What are they doing about it, Gene?
1: I don't know.
3: Nobody's doing anything.
1: Nothing can be done.
0: It eats carrion and live prey. Carrion. That's
3: it's
0: how not, it says.
3: Is it indigenous to the 37 Avenue curb, Tom?
1: No,
3: does it say
1: I don't
3: anything?
1: Know if you know, the Komodos are not indigenous to Providence.
3: No, they're not, really?
1: Except on certain weekends. All right, I got to run. It's 9 o'clock.
0: See you tomorrow.
1: I'll see you on Coastal ABC at 10, live at 3 on NBC 10, Gino Script, and then NBC 10 News at 6, and right back on the radio tomorrow morning, Friday.
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3: From the Rye-High Home Improvement Specialist News Center, this is the WPR News at 9 o'clock. Sounds like the memo hasn't gotten through yet. MS Now and CNN all reporting their reporters are being denied access to the White House. Political was the first to report this. Follows that early morning decision from a federal judge who sided with the news organizations in round one of their legal fight, access to the White House.
10: The judge issuing a temporary restraining order restoring the press access for CNN, MS Now, and Politico, those three news outlets that were banned by the president. The judge saying that ban was likely unconstitutional and also rejecting the administration's argument that revoking their press access was necessary to protect national security. The judge saying he was skeptical of that.
3: It's NBC's Mary Bruce reporting this morning. South Kingstown Public Schools say they've run into unforeseen technical issues. Schools all closed up today. They say they'll try to get them back open for class tomorrow. Mayor John Mitchell says New Bedford remains in the dark. The ongoing ICE arrests reportedly taking place across southeastern Mass this week.
12: We have no idea. These people don't call us up. And guess what? It's dangerous. It's dangerous that they elevate the risk of some unexpected encounter.
3: Back in Rhode Island, Bristol police investigating a 64-year-old man struck and killed. They say he was crossing State and Thames Street last night in Bristol. Block Island Ferry telling Islanders be prepared. Multiple days of disruption. The seas too rough for the boats between Old Harbor and Galilee as this nor'easter begins to move in. Investigations on at Fall River. They had a stubborn fire that burned clear through the overnight hours there. Three buildings damaged in downtown of Fall River and general area of Rodman and South Main Streets. Trailers dropped today in the Elizabeth Holmes documentary. It is a 3-hour film that debuted at Telluride there. They say that Nathan Fielder spent 34 days at her home before she shipped off to the federal pen. This comes the same day the disgraced Theranos founder is going to be sent to a halfway house next summer by the Bureau of Prisons. Coming up as the WPR News continues, traffic updates on the way, the AccuWeather forecast, that's coming up as well. Tara Granahan continues taking your phone calls next. WPR News time is 9:03.
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18: Emergency crews dealing with a crash 95 northbound after Newport Avenue in Attleboro. Traffic is backed up almost to the state line. Right lane is blocked there. 95 northbound past the Jefferson Boulevard on-ramp. Looks like those right lanes have been reopened. Everybody's in the right shoulder. Still slow past 37 heading on up. Southbound is under the speed limit from Elmwood Avenue heading down towards Jefferson Boulevard. 195 westbound, a slow ride over the state line out past Broadway. Eastbound under the speed limit between 95 and the Washington Bridge. I'm Robin Murphy with your Right Now Traffic.
3: That's getting word slow traffic as well. I-95 northbound. Again, there's been another crash moving through the Attleboros this morning as you're headed up to Boston. From the Seascape Lawn Care Weather Center. Don't wait till spring, by the way. Fall has arrived, as we all know. If your lawn is looking tired, the best time to build a thicker, greener lawn is the next spring. It is right now from Seascape Lawn Care. Here's meteorologist Joe Lundberg now with the WPRO AccuWeather Forecast.
19: We have a high wind watch tomorrow through Saturday for southern portions of Rhode Island. Times of sun and clouds, windy and cool today, high 66. Mostly cloudy and breezy tonight, though 52. Cloudy, windy and cool tomorrow with rain in the afternoon, the high 65. With WPRO's exclusive AccuWeather, I'm meteorologist Joe Lundberg.
3: Yeah, Alan's buttoning down the hatches on Block Island. Northeasterlies gusting at 29 there. Again, steady winds north-northeast this morning, mid-teens. Temperatures running generally in the low 50s, upper 40s to the north and west. Here in Providence, current temperature now 53 degrees. I'm Bill Haberman, WPRO News. 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
21: All right, yesterday we learned we're getting a football team. We tried to name it on the fly. I heard others throwing in some names today as well. All fun, all good things happening in Pawtucket, but trying to get a hold of the mayor. And also, I used to go there kind of unwillingly, dragged out of my college bed. 4 o'clock in the morning, Frugal Fannies. We'll have some memories with that. A storm is coming our way. Sounds like it. Let's talk about it all right now on the Tara Granahan Show.
22: About 18 months ago, a little bit longer, quite frankly, we put out an RFP as we were looking at communities across the country for expansion to the UFL. And right after the championship game, the United Bowl this past year in D.C., a group of us basically toured the country and looked at venues and met with people across the country and looked at a ton of venues and had the opportunity to come up to Rhode Island and meet with Brett Johnson and Dan Kroeber and Declan Bolger and Paul Byrne and the whole front office there and the ownership group, and absolutely fell in love with Centerville Bank Stadium and what they're building there, and they run an incredible operation.
21: 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Good morning, everybody, and welcome in to the Tara Granahan Show on this Thursday. Listen, we're waiting for some weather. The weekend weather. Of course, it's going to fall on the weekend, right? Maybe that's a little bit easier for you if you just want to hunker down, but we'll see. We'll see. Stay tuned because we've got, you know, AccuWeather forecasts all over the place, and we'll follow along. But it does seem like it's going to be a beautiful day today. So we've got that on our side. So news yesterday broke. Rhode Island's getting a new professional football league. It's the United Football League, UFL, an expansion team. First game will be in the spring of 2027. And it was announced by this co-owner of the team, but that voice will come later this morning. The voice you just heard was the UFL CEO, Russ Brandon, who was on with WPRO's KMAC, Kevin McNamara, who you hear every night, 6 to 7 p.m. And there's longer chunks to this about why would you choose Pawtucket, Rhode Island, Centerville Bank Stadium, and it's all good news, right? Fell in love with the stadium. It just worked out. It's affordable. It's accessible. And the seating capacity was just right. You know, I had KMAC on yesterday for a short hit before his show at 6 p.m., and he was saying, you know, you wouldn't want to have a minor league football team playing at Gillette because you'd be drowned out by empty seats, right? So you get a smaller venue. And I was saying to him, party planners kind of know this, or campaign folks, you get a smaller room and you pack it with people and it looks like you have a giant crowd, right? Oh, wow, it was so tight in there, so many people. But if it was a larger room, it would look very sparse. So I get that. It all makes sense. What I was looking for yesterday into today is this news came, and obviously these plans were in the work. I think someone just said it, maybe 18 months, well over a year. And to what extent was the governor, who, okay, he lost the primary, he's leaving soon, but that was his baby, as well as the baby of, they had shared custody, Governor McKee and Don Grebian, the Pawtucket mayor. Were they in on this? Did they know this was happening? Were they asked to keep it hush-hush? Or was it sprung on them as well? Now, as mentioned yesterday, again, I quickly, of course, when I heard of this, you know, you start Googling around. All right, where'd this come from? You find the website. It's incredibly well done. It's obviously been put together by professionals. You, as of yesterday, you could start buying and putting deposits down on seats and suites and everything else. So, you know, maybe seeing the political, shaking up the magic eight ball, the political magic eight ball, maybe the people behind the scenes, you know, behind this whole collaboration saw that there's going to be new leadership in Rhode Island and Pawtucket. And so they didn't involve. I don't know how they could foretell that. Maybe they were studying polls. Maybe they had some political analysts help them. And they didn't need. I mean, you know, the stadium's built. I don't think these people are asking for money. And it's just so interesting to me that not even 2 weeks after both Don Grebian and Dan McKee lost their primaries, boom, something spectacular. I'm hoping. Maybe spectacular is a big word. Something exciting. Something new is coming to Centerville Bank Stadium, what they broke their backs over, quite frankly, and took a lot of heat for and criticism, but justifiable criticism, because it never quite seemed to be under control as far as explaining to Rhode Islanders where's the money going. And that has just been a constant problem for this administration. And this administration is on its way out. It just goes to communicating about the bridge. It goes to communicating, you know, even if you wanted to, and nobody feels like, you know, rewinding the tape, so to speak, or just going over things, but the ILO situation, you know, it was just messy, not really clear. The bidding process, the whole bidding process for the bridge, and the money's going into the soccer stadium, which now is going to be for five home games, is also going to be a little football stadium. the politics behind this is just intriguing to me. And it may be a nothing burger. It may just be, hey, listen, we didn't need anything from those politicians. We've got our own situation all lined up. We like the stadium. So I'm going to play some audio so maybe I get a little bit more insight with you as well. I certainly wasn't able to sit. I was on the air when the Zoom call was happening with the key players, but our K-Mac was in on this. Kevin McNamara, you'll hear him. So let's play the first part. What drew them to Rhode Island, the longer version, number one.
0: Russ, maybe you can take us into the timeline and the process that you guys had in finding some expansion sites and landing on Rhode Island.
22: Yeah, so Kev, you know, about 18 months ago, a little bit longer, quite frankly, we put out an RFP as we were looking at communities across the country for expansion to the UFL. And right after the championship game, the United Bowl this past year in D.C., a group of us basically toured the country and looked at venues and met with people across the country and looked at a ton of venues and had the opportunity to come up to Rhode Island and meet with Brett Johnson and Dan Kroeber and Declan Bolger and Paul Byrne and the whole front office there and the ownership group, and absolutely fell in love with Centerville Bank Stadium and what they're building there. And they run an incredible operation. And as we looked at our profile this year and said, we're going to move on from two markets and relocate and then expand in 2028. It just worked out that Rhode Island was available for us to move in 2027. So we look forward to kicking off in our inaugural game on Friday, April 2nd on Fox, on Big Fox. Mm-hmm. So really thrilled to be there in Rhode Island. I was with the Bills for many years, so I spent a lot of time in Providence, driving into Foxborough, usually driving out with a loss. So spent a lot of time in your region.
21: All right, so that is the CEO, Russ Brandon, of the UFL. Why they expand. These are four cities going into four different states, and Pawtucket, Rhode Island is one of them. And it is good news. If it didn't take a lot of our taxpayer dollars to get them in here, I don't know. I don't know if it was addressed. It's the stadium is set up now, right? They're only coming in for 5 home games, 10 games total, 5 home games. So what would we need to participate with? I'm just trying to find out a timeline. And you just heard it there. The RFP was put out 18 months ago. Some people are saying to me, maybe they wanted to keep politics out of it because, you know, those two didn't have very good luck. Those two did not win their primaries. Maybe they didn't need them. WPRI, which is Channel 12, has a longer package put together with the co-owner of the team, Mike Rapoli. I think that's how you say it. Is it Rapoli? Yeah. And K-Mac was telling us yesterday when I had him on that he's got a home in Narragansett, so he's got ties to Rhode Island. And he was saying he doesn't know if, you know, it's not his full-time home, but he's owns a home, so there's a connection there. And then the Centerville Bank Stadium GM is also in there. So let's play number 7, WPRI, I think this is the reporter, Ethan Logue, about some more nuts and bolts about how this football team has come to fruition. Number 7.
5: The addition of a professional football team in the Ocean State comes as part of the league's plans to expand into 4 new markets over the next 2 seasons. League executives excited to showcase their brand of football to such a passionate audience.
11: Come spring of next year, Rhode Island FC won't be the only professional team calling Centerville Bank Stadium home. The United Football League announced Wednesday 2 new teams would be joining the league at the start of next year, one in Colorado and another right here in Rhode Island.
23: Now we're going into markets that are merging, that are growing, that have good population, good fan bases. It's one of the smallest states, but it's big on personality.
11: The team name, colors, logo, and brand identity will officially be unveiled on October 18th at Centerville Bank Stadium. The Rhode Island team will play 5 games in Pawtucket and another 5 games on the road with a possibility of hosting a playoff game if the team has a good season.
1: We knew that this was a perfect venue for UFL, for a team here. And not only a perfect venue, we knew that Rhode Island and Pawtucket would embrace, you know, a professional football team.
11: For those unfamiliar with the UFL rules and style of play, it's quite different than the NFL. Some of the rules include teams not being allowed to punt when inside the 50-yard line, 60-yard plus field goals are worth 4 points, and there are 2-point and 3-point conversions.
23: I want to be innovative. I want to do some things that are different. I want action. I want vibe. I want affordability. I want accessibility. I want approachability. I wanted to do things that brought offense in, innovation, big plays, explosive offense, high quality football with the entertainment factor.
11: League executives say the UFL will own the Rhode Island team, and fans who attend games in Pawtucket will experience an intimate atmosphere at the 10,500 seat stadium.
1: This place was made for football, and we're looking forward to next year.
5: And you can already mark your calendars for the team's inaugural home game here at Centerville Bank Stadium. It has been set for Friday, April 2nd at 8 p.m. Reporting in Pawtucket, Ethan Logue, 12 News.
21: All right. So if you haven't been to a soccer game, Tidewater Landing, Centerville Bank Stadium, let's hope the football will draw you in. Is that enough to get you to go to Pawtucket? Now, listen, that gentleman, Mike Rapoli, he should be our marketing director. He should be our commerce director. He should be our hype guy, because he made it sound like Pawtucket was, you know, Brandon, Missouri, or what's the other, you know, hype town that you want to go to? Nashville, you know, a destination. All good things. All good things. I want to know if you're excited for it. Now, there's people in this building that are like, they're pulling their hair out. They're so excited. And I get it if it's your thing. I would go to see a football game. I'm going to take a ride to see the completed. I saw the stadium probably in its like last stage of development. I drove down there. There was still construction going on. It looked really good. It looked really, you know, clean, green. But I haven't gone to a soccer game. You know, if my dad was still here, I would have gone all the time. Probably. He'd like to see anything, anybody playing in sport. Right now, my life does not include going to see a soccer game, unless I knew somebody playing. I might go see. I didn't know the rules were different. It's kind of interesting. Not that I know all the rules of NFL versus UFL. It's kind of interesting. So I appreciate the Channel 12 reporter, Ethan Logue. And so, you know, is this I know it's not as much as the soccer element to the stadium, because it's 10 games in all, but 5 will be home games. So at least they'll get 5, hopefully, big crowds to see what this is all about. And we get a new team. We had fun trying to name the team yesterday. Everybody was in on that. That was fun. Anything fun and uplifting. Anything to get me to not talk about the Hope High School story today. Okay? Anything. Is this... There's nothing negative to it. And someone wrote to me on the texting line, because they just didn't have their coffee yet, I guess. Why do you always have to find something negative? What did I say negative? I'm trying to find the timeline. If in fact it turns out to be that politicians were kept out of it, because the stadium is built, it's functioning, it's running, people go see the soccer games, and then they're going to slip in some football. How is that negative? It's not. I'm trying to find out the timeline and what the politicians knew, because it certainly may have helped their campaign. It couldn't have hurt if they said, guess what? A few weeks ago, before the primary, I'm the mayor of Pawtucket and I'm the governor of Rhode Island and we're bringing you football. What? Do you see what I'm saying? There's a little missing piece for me. Sorry if I have a questioning mind. Questioning minds want to know. Steve is in Pawtucket on WPRO. We'll stick you right in here. Hi, Steve.
6: Good morning, Tyler. Thanks for taking my call.
21: Sure.
6: So, Mike, I'll give you some background on Mike Rapoli. He is the vitamin water guru. Who,
21: yes.
6: Okay, and St. John's grad. He's also has multiple state graded one wins at Saratoga, Belmont, across tracks all over the country. He's a multi-billionaire, and he's a good guy.
21: So you know him from where?
6: I don't know him. I know of him.
21: Okay.
6: Because I'm a horse guy myself. I like to go to Saratoga now, and I want some money with some of that guy's horses. So.
21: I didn't know about the horses. So he's got a horse race. He's a horse racer, and he's got a whole operation.
6: Yeah, he has a nice stable of horses at Belmont, Saratoga. That's won multiple greatest stake wins.
21: All right.
6: The last 15 years.
21: Well, it starts off.
6: He's a good guy.
21: One piece of it starts off that says he is a billionaire, not a millionaire, a billionaire.
6: No, billionaire, multi-billionaire.
21: And that his parents were immigrants, a seamstress and a waiter. How about that? Talk about building yourself. Hey, maybe we'll look a little bit more about this. Supposedly, he has a home in Narragansett, according to KMAC.
6: Yes, it does.
21: Our sports
6: anchor. I'm not sure it's near mine, but it must be somewhere near the
21: pier. Well, hey, you're lucky you have one. You're lucky you have one, Steve. Thank you. I appreciate that. Let me take a quick break right here. We'll come back. Fascinating. He's one of the co-owners. And he loves Rhode Island, obviously, if he has a house in Narragansett. And he made billions between vitamin water and body armor, which you can find in my work bag every single day. All right, it's 9:24.
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21: 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Just got my mom a brand new bed. She needed it. The dog chewed on something. We were like, no, this can't happen. And so I worked with Steve, and he made sure she had the right size because she's petite and the right firmness, you know, because she's getting a little older and you don't want to, you know, wake up all achy. 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
21: 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All right, we're going to keep digging around to see what our new friends here in town are bringing to us through the new football team. And it seems to be very positive right now, so we're looking for positivity. It's 9:30. Let's get over to Bill Haberman, because there's always that other news in the news.
3: And Tara, good morning.
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3: Going to have to wait till next month, Tara. I guess that's not news. The name of the team, the logo and colors, this UFL team that's moving to Tidewater Landing from Birmingham. They'll start play here in Rhode Island, Centerville Bank Stadium, next April. CNN, MS Now, Politico say their reporters are still being barred from entering the White House, despite an early morning order from a federal judge blocking the ban on those three media organizations. Here at home, Bristol police investigating a deadly pedestrian strike. A 64-year-old struck and killed at State and Thame Street in downtown Bristol. Federal judge Oakland going to hold a hearing. Ron Bonda settling up that lawsuit at the Ellisons over Paramount swallowing up Warner Brothers. CNN's Kara Swisher, by the way, is not waiting around. She says she wants out of her contract. She doesn't want to work for the Ellisons. From the Seascape Lawn Care Weather Center, the WPRO AccuWeather forecast. A little sunshine breaking through. It's going to be a blustery day with a mix of sun and clouds. Temperatures again holding in the 60s. Nor'easter. It's going to move up the coast starting tomorrow. WPR News Time. It's 9:31.
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18: 95 northbound just past the Jefferson Boulevard on-ramp. Crews on scene working to clean up from an earlier incident. Right lane is blocked. Watch for a little bit of a slowdown there. Not a major delay, though. Crash being cleared. 95 northbound after Newport Avenue in Attleboro. Traffic is pretty jammed up trying to get past that scene. Stay to the left to get by. 195 westbound. Slow moving from right around the East Shore Expressway overpass heading out past Broadway. Eastbound slows down just after Gaino Street heading for the...
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2: 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Tomorrow, catch live music with Kenny Hopkins and The Buzz. 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
1: If you want to go somewhere, sometimes you got to walk a little bit. If anybody wants to call in and explain to me that you go to the soccer games and this is how you get in and this is where you should park, or this is, you know, is there like a shuttle or something? Is that happening yet? I really don't know. Oh, there is. Andrew Meehan is in here this week, being tortured by me because he's replacing. He's filling in for Nick Flanagan, who's on vacation. Andrew, you've been, you get the whole gist of it. I think we started to talk about this. In the beginning days, it was, you know, can you park at the old Apex? But you still have a walk?
2: Yeah, I would say the longest walk you'll have is about 10 minutes around the stadium. And then there's a shuttle that runs from the new bus and train hub in Pawtucket. And that's like, again, a 5-10 minute shuttle ride from where you park.
1: Well, then what are we complaining for? Right? If you can jump on a shuttle, if you're going to take a trip, you go to the airport. You know, sometimes you're walking through all these big airports, and sometimes you jump on the little shuttle or the, you know, you. I said the last concert we went to, and it was a downpour through the whole thing, was at Gillette, and we had a ways to walk, but you wanted to, you know, you wanted to be there, you wanted to see it, so you got to kind of do that. I'm sure it's not. I haven't been to Gillette. Well, that was Gillette, but I haven't been to a game in quite a while. Same thing if you want to go see the Patriots play, right? You know, take a little walk. 438-9776. 222. Any comment from our Democrat, Republican, and independent gubernatorial candidates on football? What do you need to hear? The only thing I wanted to know is if they kept Governor McKee and the Pawtucket mayor out of it. Because, or they were sworn to secrecy if they were in on it. And maybe they weren't needed for anything. The stadium is already set up. 215, pay for parking at the old Apex. Then they have ripped a bus just for the games, gives you a ride to the stadium. Thank you. More names coming in. We started this yesterday. I heard a little of this morning as well. It's the obvious thing that people want to name the team. That's coming out in a few weeks, in like mid-October. Good morning, Tara. URI football is currently playing their home games at Centerville Stadium. People may not know that. Someone texted me that yesterday, too. 774. I don't think I read it out loud. URI is currently playing their home games. What, they must be having an overhaul. You might know this.
2: They're currently building a new stadium for next year.
1: So the stadium, not the Ryan Center, obviously.
2: No.
1: That's
2: no,
1: for basketball.
2: Yeah, it'll be okay. Where the old stands were. So
1: I think
2: right
1: it needed
2: off of
1: it.
2: The Ryan Center.
1: It needed it, don't you think? I mean, I haven't been there in a long time, but I haven't seen anything.
2: Yeah, they would sell out pretty well down there, and with their success the last couple of years, you would certainly feel those stands kind of rattle a little bit.
1: All right.
2: So.
1: Okay. Yeah, it's been a while for me. Some days I just like to, if I'm down that area, I just go driving through campus. I'm sure people thinking, oh, this crazy lady, because it brings back such good memories for me. Joe is in Newport on line 2. Good morning, Joe.
3: Hi, how are you, Tara?
1: Good, thank you.
3: Yeah, I just like to call in and say absolutely ecstatic about Mike being involved here with the football team. He's been such a success at almost everything he has done. He's a Rhode Island lover. He's a great family man, has a beautiful wife and daughter. And he's just a great all-around guy and quite a success. This is really what Rhode Island needs, someone like him involved.
1: Now, do you know him or you just have followed him?
3: I know him a bit for quite a while. I've seen a lot of the business things that he's done. We drive him to a lot of these business situations.
1: All right. You're a driver.
3: Yes, correct.
1: Oh, awesome.
3: Lands End Limousine Service, Newport. We cater to the elite. And Mike is one, and he's also a great guy.
1: That's good to hear, you know, because you're jumping in a car, you know what I mean? And sometimes people are in their own world, but that's nice to hear.
3: Yes, if he's involved, it's 99% of it being successful. He's done great in so many areas. The sports drinks, the racehorses.
1: Yeah.
3: He's a winner. This is what Rhode Island needs. Keep the politicians away from him. Let him do what he has to do. That would be the best move.
1: Wow, yes.
3: He definitely knows what he's doing.
1: Maybe he's smarter than all of us. Just keep them out of it. Sounds like it.
3: He just has done tremendously well in everything he has done. I just wish him luck on this venture.

0: sister also.
1: Absolutely. Thank you, Joe. I appreciate it. Thank you for the call. So he's a 57-year-old entrepreneur, businessman, racehorse owner. He co-founded, now I never knew how to really say this, is it Glaceau? I took French. G-L-A-C-E-A-U. You see it on the vitamin water bottles. Glaceau. That's the parent company. Co-founded that. They're the maker of vitamin water, which sold to Coca-Cola for $4.1 billion. Then Body Armor, the super drink. He was a co-founding of that too. That sold to Coca-Cola as well for $5.6 billion. I guess you can do whatever you want at this point. Buy the state of Rhode Island, for crying out loud. Take it over. We need something. So he was born in Queens, New York. His mother was a seamstress. His father, a waiter. And Italian immigrants, devout Catholics. I'm reading his Wikipedia page just like anybody else could, but I think it's fascinating. He went to a Catholic school, Holy Cross High School, and then first one in his family to go to college, went to St. John's University and graduated with a degree in sports administration. So even though he's obviously a giant business person and an entrepreneur, he's got the sports thing. He lives on Long Island, but K-Mac told us that he has a house in Narragansett as well. So, what is this? This is so funny. His name is Mike Rapoli. He has acknowledged a personality profile consistent with hyperthymic temperament, including an unusually short sleep cycle, high energy, self-assurance, and a consistent need to be working on projects. Well, that's a guy that you want to run the show. The unusually short sleep cycle. I have a brother-in-law who's like that. And he, too, is constantly working on projects. So he has hyperthymic temperament. I never heard of that. High energy, short sleep cycle, unusually short, self-assurance, and a constant need to be working on projects. I'm going to have to call him and tell him. Hey, guess what, Rick? You have hyperthymic temperament. Wow. So anyway, he started off in the beverage business, right? In sales. And then he went on to go into the vitamin water, Body Armor. Oh, he also joined Pirate's Booties. That's the popcorn that I like. And helped that company grow 300% in less than 5 years. Huh. 2013, Pirate Brand sold for $195 million to B&G Foods. Wow. That's a hell of a life. Plus the horse racing. So now he's got a whole, what does it say? Horse racing and thoroughbred ownership. After he sold the drink companies, he opened Rapoli Stable. Okay. And he's got prize winning, award winning, racehorse sires, etc. So he likes Rhode Island. Thank God. And is going to bring us some business. Hopefully a lot of it with the football team. John's in the car on WPRO. Hi, John.
2: Good morning, Tara. How are you?
1: I'm good. How are you?
2: Okay. Just a quick question. You probably wouldn't know this answer yet, but I'm just throwing it out there. I was wondering if you could wager on that sporting event. It'll help Bally's a lot because right now, if you live in Rhode Island, you can't wager on a Rhode Island event. But if you go to the game, say you want to throw $20 on it, get a couple of free beers if you win and have a couple of laughs watching the game, make it a little more exciting. But not only that, it'll be a good shot in the arm for Bally's, I think, for people who really do bet a lot, you know.
1: Yeah, Johnny, I got to tell you, I'm not a bettor, so I'm not familiar with that. You're trying to say there's the sportsbook RI and maybe you can get that team onto that?
2: Yeah, you'll be able to, if you want to go to the game and throw $10-$20 and get a couple of free beers out of it and get into the game even more. And it'd be a good shot in the arm for Bally's if they do. I'm sure they probably would allow it because it's in Rhode Island. And really, that's all I have to say.
1: Well, I appreciate it. I know sports betting is big. It makes me a little nervous because it's a lot of young people. And I know there are obviously many rules and regs that go along with betting. So I don't have the answer to that. Maybe somebody out in the universe, I'll ask the audience and use my lifeline. Who wants to be a millionaire lifeline? Who wants to be a billionaire like this guy, Mike Rapoli? So he favors Rhode Island, which is great. And we'll take it and have some fun, hopefully, in the meantime. And maybe all along, I think, was I hearing, I didn't know if it sounded confirmed or not, but is Governor McKee coming in to talk to Gene tomorrow? That is a go? Okay. Maybe it comes up. Was he unaware or kept out of or sworn to secrecy? I mean, those would be the three options, right? You were either unaware or getting a football team. You were in on it, but were sworn to secrecy, or they kept you out of it for whatever reason. Boy, Dan McKee and Don Grebian could have used that because they lost their primary races not even, 2 weeks ago. Yeah, 2 weeks ago now, but the announcement came just shy of 2 weeks. Someone said, I was thinking that too, but I really didn't want to invoke the president. Sent from the app sounds like the president has the same disease, meaning President Trump, because he does reportedly have a very short sleep cycle as well, and the mind just goes and goes. You can't make a negative out of that, I don't think. 523, are there any secret contracts with pro basketball players? LOL. I'm not going there. I'm keeping it positive. 222, football team will be great. Total wish list, but if Rhode Island could get a WNBA team for the dunk, that league is really taking off. That's the women's basketball team. WNBA. What's the closest thing? Connecticut has a team?
0: Yeah, I think they're moving, though.
1: Yeah, I know.
0: The Connecticut Suns.
1: Well, I know with the Caitlin Clark, and who's the one I think is hilarious? The blonde, she's beautiful. She points her finger. Oh, she's really, I'm a woman, but she's hot. She points her finger all the time, and now it's a meme. Cunningham? No, shoot.
0: Yeah, I think you're thinking of Sophie Cunningham.
1: Yes, Sophie Cunningham. Okay. They're making the WNBA, right? And there's a couple of other girls that they fight with. I want to say Angel Reese. Look at that. Look at me. Look at me coming out with that name. Angel Reese is one, right? And she fights with Caitlin Clark. See, if there's, drama, I'm drawn. You got me. And I like the fact that the women, they used to just, I don't know. I certainly have not followed the WNBA my life. But there have been, big names and big characters coming out and big drama. So I like the behind the, behind the stadium when they walk out with their outfits, because now they really get all decked out, kind of like the guys do. I don't remember seeing that before, but maybe I wasn't paying attention. And it looks fun. Yeah. Hey, listen, if sports is a draw, if entertainment is a draw, if the Real Housewives are a draw, I'm in. Anything we can get. We don't even have an amusement park. Right? They closed the water slides this year at Yagu in Exeter. Like, you got to keep the kids engaged out of the malls if they're not spending money. We don't need just standing outside an empty plaza smoking a cigarette. Keep them engaged. It takes a village. It takes a billionaire. At least we didn't scare this one away. Mr. Rapoli, thank you for being here. Can we take you to dinner? Oy. All right, it's 9:52. We'll come back with you.
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1: All right, we talked a little football as opposed to soccer football. 286. Good morning, Tara. My concern is any more taxpayer money in that deal. Haven't heard about it. Haven't been able to ask about it. I did put in a call to Mayor Don Grebbian today, or a text, I should say, to one of his staff members, and I did not hear back. Let me double check. I did not hear back. You know, oh, wait a minute. I did hear back. I would never say that if I didn't know. I believe this morning won't work. Okay, good morning. Let me check. I believe this morning won't work. Oh, well, maybe tomorrow. There's always tomorrow. 917. No, that's getting into something that has nothing to do with it. Sent from the app Aquarium. You want an aquarium? Hit this guy up. Hit up Mike Rapoli, see if he wants to throw us an aquarium somewhere. Somewhere, maybe it's even in Pawtucket. Maybe Pawtucket's the new hotspot. Who knows? Sent from the app, Tara Mike donates millions of dollars each year to St. John's for their basketball program to pay the players. Oh, good. Good. If you got it, flaunt it. Why not? Not flaunt it, but share it. This is funny. Good morning, Tara. Sent from the app, can we get this guy to run for governor? Too late. So why would you want that job when he's running around doing whatever he wants? You know? Glad to have him. You know, we had other billionaires come knocking on our door and we chased them away. So maybe keep the politicians out of it. Maybe that's what they did. Maybe that was strategy. All right, April 2nd. Can't come soon enough. So for some people, that will be the home opener for the Rhode Island team. Whatever their name's going to be, we'll find out in a couple of weeks. That being said, anybody used to go to Frugal Fanny's? Frugal Fanny's. I was dragged there. But we made a fun event out of it. Well, I'll tell you a little bit more about it, but they're going out of business. It's a shame. And when we hear this, we think of all the other things that we might want to come back. And we'll have a little fun with it. It's 10 o'clock on this Thursday on the Tara Granahan Show. Here's Bill Haberman.
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16: From the Rye-High Home Improvement Specialist News Center, this is the WPR News at 10 o'clock. Just in, CNN, MS Now, and Politico have just filed an emergency request for a hearing as their reporters were refused access to the White House. This is despite a court order that was issued early this morning. The judge blocking the president's ban. Here's ABC's Mary Bruce.
17: The judge issuing a temporary restraining order restoring the press access for CNN, MS Now, and Politico, those three news outlets that were banned by the president. The judge saying that ban was likely unconstitutional and also rejecting the administration's argument that revoking their press access was necessary to protect national security. The judge saying he was skeptical of that.
16: Well, this correspondent Mary Bruce reporting this morning at the White House making ready for China, said leader Xi Jinping. Here at home, the investigation's on in Fall River after a late night fire damaged three downtown buildings.
18: Two businesses operating out of the building on the north side of the main fire building. That building is structurally unsound at this time. Both buildings are down the South Main Street side. So that the building department will be making an assessment on what's going to happen with those buildings later on this morning.
16: First District Fire Chief Sean Flannery and Bristol Police investigating. They had a deadly pedestrian strike there. A 64-year-old struck and killed at the intersection of Thames and State Streets downtown. South Kingstown schools say they'll try to get classes back open for tomorrow. School was called off there with the schools in South Kingstown calling an unforeseen technical issue. In WPR Business News, new jobless claims remain at historically low levels. As ABC's Jim Ryan reports this morning.
19: Weekly unemployment claims are seen as an indicator of layoff activity, and after hitting a 2026 high of 225,000 in June, they've been on a long-term decline. 2 weeks ago, the number dropped back below 200,000 filings. Last week, it fell again to 197,000.
16: ABC's Jim Ryan reports this morning. Finally, New England Business, the regional institution, is going out. Word they're pulling the plug on Frugal Fanny's after a 43-year run in Westwood. For a time, Frugal Fanny's. He said four locations in the Boston area before consolidating at their flagship locations. Its owners are citing health and retirement issues, as well as the loss of their lease in Westwood. Frugal Fanny's, they say the going out of business sale starts today. Coming up, as the WPRO news continues, traffic updates on the way, the AccuWeather forecast, that's coming up as well. Terry Granahan continues taking your phone calls next. WPR News time is 10:03.
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27: Looks like we've got an incident 195 westbound after Broadway. Brake lights start before the East Shore Expressway overpass, and that's backing up pretty quickly. So use caution if you're making your way through that stretch. Eastbound 195, a little busy, but no delays from Providence out over the Washington Bridge. One on both sides of 95, things are moving okay between Warwick and Pawtucket. No trouble to report on the 610 inbound or 146 south heading towards 95. I'm Robin Murphy with your Right Now Traffic.
16: 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The WPRO AccuWeather forecast, literally as we speak, sunshine breaking through the clouds. I like that. We should do that every weather update. Sunshine breaking through clouds. It's going to be blustery and cool today as, again, we hold in the mid-60s. Here we go. Nor'easter arrives tomorrow. Rain develops in the afternoon. It's going to turn windswept and heavy. It looks like it is going to linger as well. Maybe clear through the coming weekend, perhaps even to the first part of next week. Across Rhode Island right now, again, as we say, sunshine is broken out here in Providence. It's windy with northeasterlies gusting 20 to 30 across the state. Temperatures mid to upper 50s here in Providence. Current temperature now 57 degrees. I'm Bill Haberman, WPR News. 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
1: It was a staple for a lot of people. I want to say college students, but maybe you did it, you know, as a girl's day out, trying to save money on shopping. It was, I would say, one of a kind. Frugal Fanny's closing. Let's talk about it. Did you ever go there? On the Tara Granahan Show.
28: Docs are saying there are multiple reasons for the business closing, including medical hardships and retirements and the loss of the lease here at the warehouse location off Route 1 here in Westwood. She added there are no remaining options, essentially, and this is a very sad time for the business. She thanked customers and staff. Some of their employees have worked here for decades. So as we count down the final days, they're having a going out of business sale. It starts today when the store opens at 11 a.m.
29: Hey, Macklemore, can we go thrift shopping?
30: What?
1: What? Thrift shopping. Macklemore is not in the news for frugal fannies. He's in the news for so many other things. But this is his song. Go on. Yep, here we go. All right, so that would be one of my best friends since the seventh grade, not Macklemore, who was loved frugal fannies, and it's really a Massachusetts staple, right? So we thought driving. I'm trying to remember which one we went to. It felt like it was an hour. I'm sure it wasn't. From URI to Frugal Fannies in Massachusetts because of the deals. And she, you know, it was like a thrifty place to shop. But I think at one point in my life, I thought it was like a Salvation Army where it was somebody else wore the clothes. But now it's not. It's just that there were deep, deep discounts. I'm trying to compare it to something here in Rhode Island. So if somebody's familiar with Frugal Fannies in Massachusetts, Westwood, Mass, off 128, it's probably the one we went to because I think that would be the closest one. She had a couple of locations. And for whatever reason, maybe it was a, you know, like a sale gimmicky thing. You had to get there really early. Maybe they were doing, you know, like a slash and grab, you know, like a Black Friday kind of a thing. But my friend wanted to get up at like 4 o'clock in the morning and drive there so we could be there for the doors to open on these certain days. And I'd be like, I don't want to. I'll pay $10 more for the jacket. I don't even wear jackets. I'm too warm. But now, you know, in hindsight, you're in a different frame of mind when you're in college, I'm sure, or just at that age, where I'm thinking, why can't we just go to, you know, I don't even know, when did Ann and Hope close? Maybe that's, you know what, Ann and Hope could be. I've have to Google this. When did Ann and Hope close? 2001. I was well out of college then. I kept shopping at, still, even with the curtains in the bath. But I can't believe it's gone still. Every time, I drive by it constantly because everybody's in Warwick. And I still can't believe it's not there when I look over. Because I lived on the street next to Ann and Hope. Pell Ave. That's where I grew up. On and off, but yeah, that's where my grandmother had a house. And we basically lived at Ann and Hope. My mother would page us. She would call Ann and Hope and say, I need to tell my kids to come home. And the lady would get on the big silver microphone. Tara, Jerrion, your mother is calling you. You have to go home. I'm not kidding you. She never wanted us roaming around when she was living here. So maybe if anybody knows Frugal Fannies, what can you compare it to here in Rhode Island? Maybe the old Ann and Hope. But it's basically clothes at Frugal Fannies. Pocketbooks, accessories, things like that. Sneaker, shoes, boots, sportswear. But Ann and Hope had everything. A little of everything. So, but it was so discounted, Frugal Fannies. What's the one they have now? Burlington? Burlington Stores? I can't think of if it's the second part of the name. Burlington Factory. Burlington Factory Outlet?
0: Burlington Coat Factory?
1: 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But they have more than coats. It's probably very comparable to that Burlington Coat Factory. And I'm not saying it's, how do I say this? Well, it's not like going to Macy's, okay? It's not even like going to TJ Maxx. It's more discounted. Definitely, almost, I can even see the tags from Frugal Fannies, like the price tags. They remind me of Burlington Coat Factory. Because if you're going to go somewhere like we did an 80s night, that's kind of the place to go. If you need like costume jewelry, it's going to cost you a couple bucks. You're not going to go to Macy's for the costume jewelry. It's going to be 30 bucks. If you go to a party, you're going to wear it once, never again. Then you go to something like Burlington Coat Factory because you can get all these little like kooky odds and ends. So if we had to do the ladder of clothing outlets, and you know, you've got department stores, you've got Macy's, you've got Nordstrom's, okay. And then you've got smaller, you know. I popped into the Warwick Mall the other day, and I'm on the phone. Oh, with the same girlfriend I'm talking about Frugal Fannies, of course. LH. And we're chatting about things, and I'm walking through the Warwick Mall, and I don't even remember what. Oh, I was looking for a piece of jewelry for my, I don't wear a lot of necklaces, so I was looking for a piece of jewelry for the wedding I have coming up to go with my gown. And I was going to go through Macy's. I was going to go through, you know, I wasn't going to go as crazy as, you know, gosh, I'm trying to think of the high-end jewelry, Zales or anything like that. I'm going to find a nice necklace. So I'm wandering around the Warwick Mall, and I thought, I said to her right out loud, I can't believe I have not been here, I guess, in a while. There's so many different stores. And whether they're chocolate stores or toy stores or there's like a, it looks like a Japanese anime kind of a store that I don't recognize any of it. It must be a toy line. And of course, cute stuff. And I just said, it was fairly empty. But again, it was probably 1 o'clock in the afternoon. I went right from work. I said, let me just stop in the Warwick Mall and see if I can find anything that jumps out at me. I did. I still don't know if I'm going to wear it. But the stores in the mall are the stores in the mall, right? So that's another step on the ladder. And TJ Maxx and Marshall's, I love. I mean, if you just need an outfit, you need whatever. You need a dress, you need a sweater, you need, love it. Sometimes I can hit it with the shoes. I often hit shoes at Macy's, you know, or DSW. But then you get into more of what Frugal Fannies was, well, is with their final sale. And I think it does compare with probably the easiest one to go toe-to-toe would be Burlington Coat Factory. I can barely remember what it looks like. I'm talking I was in college. I never went back to Frugal Fannies. But my God, my friend loved to go there. And I think I thought at the time it was secondhand clothes. So I was like, yeah, no. God, I'll never forget the day I took my sister. We took my aunt. She wanted to go to Savers. I knew it was secondhand. You know, once worn, whatever, cleaned, retagged. And my sister had no idea what it even was. Let's just say she never went to Frugal Fannies or probably Burlington Coat Factory. She's not doing that. I would. But the secondhand, you know, having somebody else's clothes or pants on me or something like that is just not, I have, if it's family and they're like, oh, I don't fit in this anymore. Do you want it? Or, you know, sure. Yes. Your family, you're clean. Strangers, I don't know about. When my sister and I took my auntie, who was probably only like 15 years older than us, and she wanted to go to Savers. And so we're in there. And my sister goes, does it smell a little funny in here? And I said, no, it doesn't. I'm thinking she knows it's secondhand. Somebody wore these clothes and shoes. She doesn't. She never even heard of it. And then she goes, oh, all right. And then she looks around and she goes, well, I'm going to look at shoes. So she goes over and she goes, Tara, it looks like somebody's toes, dirty toes were in the shoe. You know, like grubby toe marks in a sandal. And she went, ooh, and she ran outside. I said, yes, it's secondhand. I guess so. Don't look at the shoes. She couldn't go back in. Oh, I'm not saying she's a priss or anything like that because she's a down. She is so smart, so grounded, so level-headed. But she could not understand that. She goes, who would put their feet in those? I said, somebody was looking for a $5 pair of shoes. I don't know. She's like, I've got to get out of here. I think I told that story to Matt Allen. He said, will you please come on the radio and tell it to me? Because he was laughing so hard. All right. That's not what Frugal Fannies was. But I think in my mind, when I was younger, that's what I thought it was because it was so inexpensive. Leo is in East Providence on WPRO. Hi, Leo.
4: Oh, hi, Tara. How are you?
1: Good. How are you?
4: Very good. It's not secondhand. It's vintage. Right?
1: Oh, right. Oh, yes. It's vintage. Softly worn,
4: yeah, that's
1: softly, gently touched.
4: Right. But they, Frugal Fanny, that brought memories. I graduated in 1977, and my wife was a year behind me, then girlfriend, and her friends used to go up there all the time, especially once after they got out of college later on and got into the business, and they had to wear, you know, suits into the office and everything. And that was a great place to get some, you know, high-end suits. I mean, they also had, you know, casual wear, I guess is what it's commonly referred to back then. But it's funny. I same thing, you know. I have not heard that name mentioned in a long time.
1: I know.
4: And I was just talking to someone a few months ago about it, this other woman that was a manager of mine, and we brought that up. And it was right at the Norwood Westwood line, the big main store, right up there on Route 1. The only thing I can compare it to, a similar experience, was the old Filene's basement.
1: Okay, yes.
4: They used to have some incredible, you know, deals. And you know, the deeper you went down into the basement, the better the deals were, if you were like the second or third level below.
1: Well, there's Nordstrom Rack, too, but I still think that might be a, well, maybe Nordstrom Rack, maybe.
4: That's true. That's kind of like that. Or, you know, even I think it was a Saks Fifth Avenue up at the Rentham Mall was, like, but they're much smaller scales. I mean, Frugal Fanny's, I mean, that was a warehouse. I mean, you just saw clothes as far as you could see. And, you know, the other one that came to mind was the Fall River Knitting Mills. I mean, you know, different products. But, you know, and Fall River used to have some great, you know, really, I mean, you know, mills that, you know, produce shirts and jackets. And, you know, that's all gone. But the Fall River Knitting Mills was, you know, similar in bargains and selection. But, you know, totally different product. But that's, you know, that's too bad. It's funny because my wife and her friends still do the same thing. There is another distributor up out in the Westwood area. I think they moved. It's called Habitat, which is a women's clothing line that is sold at Green Ink and a lot of other high-end stores.
1: Green Ink, yep.
4: And Habitat has like two or three warehouse sales every year, and I know my wife and her couple of her girlfriends from high school still go up and hit those deals every year.
1: Yes, we did make when you just gave me the visual that I couldn't pull out of my brain. It was like a, you know, you've closed forever. We made a day out of it. You were there for hours at Frugal Fanny's.
4: Right.
1: You drove to get there. That's why she wanted to get there early. And then I'm sure we probably, you know, split a sandwich because we were a broke college students and probably, you know, split a grinder from Riccati's on the way home. But thanks, Leo. Thanks for the memories. It's funny. I'm getting a lot on the texting line, so I definitely want to get to it because I find this so funny. And it brings you back to, first of all, having to live in a very lean budget, right? It wasn't like you were going out and buying, you know, knee-high leather boots when you're in college. You were trying to eat and live and survive and pay your bills. But that was the treat that we would, you know, she would love to go there. So I said, okay, I'll go. And you know what? Maybe, today's the final sale. I was going to say, maybe we've got too much going on this month, both of us. Final sale begins Thursday, September 24th at Frugal Fanny's after 43 years. I've had so many things just pop into my head. And they're going too quickly for me. Sims was another one. 487 Sims. Yes, I did a lot of shopping at Sims. You could get very good deals. Filene's basement, people are saying, or Filene's. The Massachusetts people would say Filene's. I worked with a woman at Channel 6. She grew up in, I'm trying to think of it. Kind of like Northern Mass, Northwestern Mass. And she would say Filene's. It's like, what? It's Filene's. Nope, Filene's. 487. We used to have Lohman's and Filene's basement. Sims was in Cranston. I totally remember. Garden City, right? Before Garden City got a little more she. All gone away. The Ann and Hope comparison, though, is good, right? What I wouldn't do right now for a piece of Ann and Hope pizza, as I have coined it, it was so bad it was good. It was probably ragu. Ragu sauce. It was so bad it was good. My sister, we lived at Ann and Hope. Got my ears pierced, which almost killed me at Ann and Hope. Got a major staph infection. So I had to pull she didn't have gloves on, but I did sneak out. My father didn't want us to get our ears pierced, so we did it anyhow. Bad girls, bad girls. And then I got a terrible infection. Black lines down my throat. Oh, my God. Had to take them out. Cut them out, actually. They blew up so bad. Gross. And then I didn't have pierced ears until I was 33. I finally got my ears re-pierced. I was so petrified. I think I was in the sixth grade when I did it. In and out, baby. No gloves. Germs. The Saver story, I know, is hilarious. I don't know if my sister appreciates me telling it, but she's not within listening distances. Oh, co-hose is a good one. Co-hose. All right, I'll give you the nuts and bolts about Frugal Fanny when we come back, and you call in and tell me what is a comparable store. I'm going to stick with Ann and Hope and Burlington Coat. If you think that's a little, if you think Frugal Fanny's is a step higher, then you got to let me know. 438-9776 is 1024.
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1: All right, we're into the co-host now, 477, I get you. 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And then you could just click to text us or call us. I remember going to Frugal Fannies, Tara, with my mom when I was a tween. I was traumatized by the fact that the dressing room had no doors. I don't remember that. It was one open room with everyone stripping down, devastating to a 12-year-old. Well, it depends on if you're a boy or a girl. Who knows? That is a kind of a rude awakening, I would imagine. All right, a lot of Ann and Hope stories, too. All right, we'll come back. A little say goodbye to Frugal Fannies and what it compares to here in Rhode Island. 10:30, let's get over to Bill Haberman. Good morning, Bill.
16: Tara, you're talking about Frugal Fannies. The going out of business sale starts today. There's word that Starbucks, Tara, is going to close 250 of its coffee shops across North America. It's the second round of contracts coming at Starbucks in the last 2 years. CNN, MS Now, Politico demanding an immediate hearing from a federal judge in Washington. Say the White House is ignoring his overnight ruling that access be restored to the White House grounds. That's where Xi Jinping, China's leader, is due to arrive, a visit in Washington today. Here at home, South Kingstown Public Schools say they'll update their families at some point today. What's being called an unforeseeable technical issue causing classes to be canceled. Story with shades of the infamous Rachel Dolezal episode a couple of years back in Spokane. A white Philadelphia teacher and activist has admitted lying about her identities for years, falsely claiming to be Palestinian and black. Commentators on the Post are calling her the Palestinian Rachel Dolezal in reference to the former Spokane NAACP chapter president who pretended to be black. WPRO News Time is 10:31.
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27: 195 westbound, slow going just before the East Shore Expressway overpass, heading out past Broadway. Eastbound, busy but moving past Gaino Street. Both sides of 95, not looking too bad. Got a couple of heavy spots, but no major delays. Warwick to Pawtucket and back again. Watch for backup. Both sides of 114 getting through the work on.
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14: We've got blue skies. 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Look no further than the Top of the Bay restaurant. 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And my goodness, you're going to thank me. I had somebody here at work say, I've never been. 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Go split some appetizers. Get the crab cakes. Get some calamari. A couple of clam cakes. Chowder. The chowder is unbelievable at Top of the Bay. 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Yes, indeed. And their view is breathtaking, overlooking Narragansett Bay. Top of the Bay, the upper deck is open with live music on the weekends. 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Monday through Saturday, 11:30 to 4 o'clock for $14.95. You get two clam cakes and chowder. You get your entree. 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Holy mackerel. And so they'll also tell you if they have, not Calypso. My goodness. 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Stretch it out, I should say, right? We wrapped up summer, but not at Top of the Bay. It always feels like summer there. The view, unbelievable. 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
1: Right? Hit or miss. Was that a this is discount clothing, though. Not secondhand, but discount. Hit or miss. I'm thinking of my very first credit card. My very first credit card was the Weather Vane. It was in the Warwick Mall on the end, one of the end stores. If anybody remembers the Weather Vane, but I'm not saying they were discount. I think that was that and G Fox was my other credit card that I had. Eventually, I grew into Macy's. Then I cut them all up and I quit. Now I only have one or two. Oh, Sims. Did we already say? Oh, yeah, we said Sims. 487. After it was Sims, it was Building 19, not in Garden City, as far as I know. Ah, I can see the sign. It was S-Y-M-S, right? Sims? Now, I haven't heard of this one, but Vanity Fair, VF Outlet in North Dartmouth. New End Seconds in jeans and casual wear. I don't know what new end, or secondhand maybe? Not doing that. Let's see. 222. First Santa's visit, maybe 1972, Ann and Hope Cumberland store, a little building attached to the main building, which was the mill building. You know, I don't think I ever went to the Ann and Hope in Cumberland. And I can't really remember Apex, but that was more of a department store. Apex was sort of like Sears, right? There's definitely a ranking system, if you will. You know, you could say Salvation Army, you can go buy clothes there, but it's secondhand. Savers, secondhand. And then you get up to this where we are, sort of like the discount bargain. Reminds me of like leftover clothes. It just couldn't sell somewhere. You know, Job Lot, honest to God, the shirt I have on today is from Job Lot. My sister-in-law handed it to me with a tag on it and said, will you wear this or will your mom wear this? I'm not going all the way back to Job Lot. She never returns. So I get all her stuff. It's just a white, light sweatshirt. And I never put it on. And then I saw it hanging in the closet today. And I said, oh, all right, let me throw that on. Thank you. Thank you, sis. It's too big for my mom. She's so petite. I'm the Amazon. And I'm very medium-sized. So they tell me. But yeah. And you can get a little light sweatshirt and Job Lot for $10. I get my little mix-and-match outfits all the time. And that's sort of like, I think, the Frugal Fanny Burlington Coat House stuff, you know? 438-9776. Everybody's saying Ann and Hope Pizza. I know. It was so bad it was good. It was a treat when we were little. Hit or Miss was on Oaklawn Ave in Cranston. Okay, thank you. Casual Corner. Okay. I remember Casual Corner. That might be a little step up. No? Sims was pretty good. Caldor, I don't think I ever went in. Coho's, I thought, was like more high-end. Oh, Fashion Bug. Definitely Fashion Bug is right in that middle to, Fashion Bug was that the store? What was the store? Okay. So if you are crossing from Cranston into Warwick, it's like a Japanese steakhouse there that I don't even know if it's still open. If you come in, I can't describe it. It's where like there's a Dell's and there's a deli market, like a really good deli, Italian deli. If you're on your way from Cranston towards the Warwick Mall. And, oh, there's a plaza there. Blue Sky Spa is in there. And the really nice, gorgeous dress store was in there. Ray, my friend Ray Gardner. And after you see, before you see that plaza with the clock, there's a big clock, like Clock Tower Plaza or something. There was a very inexpensive women's clothing store. I don't want to say cheap, but it was, you know, running through the wash a couple times and then, you know, that's why you paid so little for it, you know? What was the name of that? Was that Fashion Bug? I don't know. I can't remember. It's gone now. Sims was where the Warwick Mall, where CarMax is now. Yes. Ganto's I loved. I got a lot of my TV clothes. My reporter anchor lady clothes, I got at Ganto's. Had a clothing allowance. I thought I was rolling in dough.

0: The Rainbow Shop. That's it. Not Fashion Bug. The Rainbow Shop is that one. Thank you. Thank you. That's gone. Now, that was like if you wanted to go like you could almost make a costume sometimes. Like you would need a leather vest or something crazy. That was the Rainbow Shop. And it was very small clothing. So maybe it was like a junior store. But very, you know, nothing was made substantially, if that makes any sense. Little flimsy. Cherry and Webb was a nice store. Zares, 595 says, my dad used to work there, and every so often they would have fashion shows. And I modeled in one of their shows, and then we got their clothes at an even bigger discount. I can remember my dad modeled a dark green leisure suit. Oh, I love it. I love it. Nella and Johnston, two Italian brothers, ran it in 1984. I never heard of that. But I'll tell you from, you know, if I'm at URI or even in Warwick, I'm probably not going to Johnston. But I'm sure they were like standalone shops. Michelle's in Bristol on WPRO. Hi, Michelle.
1: Hey, good morning, Tara. What a nice trip down memory lane.
0: I know.
1: There's a store my mom used to go to in Lynn, Mass. It's called Hoffman's. It was a discount store, kind of on the same Frugal Fanny's. I remember her going there as well, too, but then she found Hoffman's. The funny thing about it was that they had this big room that was the dressing room, and it was just an open room, and women would just change in there. And some people were aghast about it, but when you grew up getting changed in Filene's basement, it didn't bother you.
0: I absolutely remember some of that. I don't think Ann and Hope had a door with the changing room.
1: Yeah, no, Filene's basement, you just got undressed. But so that was that one store I hadn't heard anybody mention, and I think it's long gone. But a funny, quick save a story. When my son was in high school, I planned a little trip, you know, before he graduated. And I brought him to Walmart to get a bathing suit, and he was aghast. Well, it's all I could afford. And he was mortified that I would bring him to Walmart to buy a bathing suit. fast forward a few years later, he's like, Mom, there's this great store I want to bring you to. I said, okay. So we went out for the day. We walked into the store, and I'm like, this store smells kind of funny. Oh. And then I'm looking at the clothes. I said, Nick, are these used clothes? He goes, yeah, Ma, yeah.
0: Oh, no.
1: We were in Savers.
0: Oh, give me Walmart any day. Take me back to Walmart.
1: Now, nothing against people who shop there. You know, he still will find a good bargain there. But, you know, I said, when you were little, I never even put you in secondhand children's clothes because I was always such a good bargain hunter. So there you go.
0: Listen, college kids, they'll when it's their money, they'll go do the bargain thing, right? When it's our money.
1: Yeah, I know. Isn't that funny? Absolutely. But anyway, thanks for that trip down memory lane today.
0: Oh, you bet. You bet. Sometimes I like to avoid the real world out there. Thank you, Michelle. I appreciate it. Oh, that's so funny. Won't go in. Why am I going to Walmart to go shopping? But then when you're off on your own and you're saving every dime, you'll go to Savers. It's so true. Hey, listen. People can find serious deals. You know, another man's whatever, another man's trash is another man's treasure. There are some high-end consignment stores. I bought a beautiful long winter coat that I still have. And I'm telling you, that coat was probably like an $800 or $900 coat. I got it for $100 at a very high-end consignment shop, which I know the woman, and I knew everything goes to the dry cleaners. And it's an overcoat. Like, I would only wear it if I'm going out to put it over a gown or a formal outfit. I'm not going to wear it to the store. And I thought that was a great deal. I'm not going to spend $1,000 on a coat. Unless I hit the lottery. I can't do stuff like that. When people tell me what, even if I had it, and if I wanted a $1,000 coat, yes, I could go get a $1,000 coat. Okay. It doesn't warrant it for me. People drive, when I ever heard I know some people that their car payment is $900 now. What the hell are you driving? What are you driving? If I wanted to, I would do it. If I could do it, I would never do it. Don't even get me going into talking about how I buy a car or lease a car. Don't even. I might be banned in some places at this point. Thank God I have a legal name. Legally, it's not Granahan. That's my maiden name. 438-9776. 261. Frugal Fanny's was like Stein Mart in Florida that went out of business. Bought many high-end dresses at Frugal Fanny's for weddings. Why would I know the store in Florida? But I've never heard of Stein Mart. Nyanza was a big deal. Chess King. Now, listen, I had friends that worked at Chess King. Where did I work? Oh, I worked at Wilson Suede and Leather for a holiday season in high school. All the cute boys came in there. They went into Chess King, too. Chess King, though, wasn't like a discount place. It was right in the mall. It might have been a little more affordable, but I don't think that was... I remember buying like sweaters at Chess King for Christmas for people. Let me just see. The Outlet Company had a basement store in Garden City. So that's where you would, yeah. I don't remember that, but the joke was in Filene's basement. You heard one of our callers say it. The joke was the farther down the stairs you go, the better the deal was, but you had to go all the way down the stairs. Ames was a big one. Zares, yes. Express, that's not on the same par as like the bargain thing, like leftover clothes, and then you just put it all out there. I mean, that's what Job Lot is all about, right? They have bulk product that didn't sell somewhere, and then they grab it and they mark it down. And trust me, I love my Job Lot. Mammoth Mart, not sure about Mammoth Mart. 222, I met my wife working at Apex. They sold everything from business suits to wheelbarrows. They were high-end but had great sales. Yeah, Apex was something else. Apex, maybe one rung on the ladder above Ann and Hope? Or two? Could you buy suits at Ann and Hope? I don't remember that. I volunteer in a church thrift shop. Well, that's very nice. Nyanza. What's the New York Lace Store? I never heard of that. G Fox was great. That is not a discount store. G Fox was awesome. And Gantos was too. Those are my two stores that I bought all my TV clothes for. Woolworths, Five and Dime. Now I think of Woolworths as like sewing stuff, dress patterns. No? They sold clothes there? I don't remember Woolworths, really. Cherry and Webb, good one. Sims and Warwick, we did that one. All right, I'm having fun by myself. It's 10:52, 438, and all the texters, 438-9776. Let me break here. It's 10:52.
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0: 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Maybe you need a tub cut. We'll make the tub cut, and then you don't have to throw your leg over that tub to get in the shower every day. 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You might need a grab bar to get up off the loo in the bathroom, or an entry rail to get up the stairs to get in the house. 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
0: Okay, let's talk about if you're a homeowner. There's a good chance something could happen this weekend with the wild weather, but also, the past winter, remember the freezing cold, the blizzard snow, the gale force winds, that took a toll on your roof. And that harsh weather is hopefully well behind us. Well, for last year it is, but guess what's coming this weekend? A nor'easter. We'll see. We'll take our time. 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And if water is pooling in your attic, it can lead to mold growth if it's not immediately addressed. 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And I might want to keep going on the stores if you want to keep going, for sure. Also, I'm just noticing the field of finalists for the first Inspector General. Now, I squawked about getting one, so we may have to take a little visit of what it all entails. 11 o'clock, let's get your day's news with Bill Haberman.
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14: From the Rye-Hi Home Improvement Specialist News Center, this is the WPR News at 11 o'clock. Good morning. Updates, couple of stories. Federal judge in Washington ordering the president to respond by 12:30 this afternoon. CNN, MS Now, Politico claiming their reporters are still being denied access to the White House despite an early morning order to the contrary. Here's ABC's Mary Bruce.
15: The judge issuing a temporary restraining order restoring the press access for CNN, MS Now, and Politico, those three news outlets that were banned by the president. The judge saying that ban was likely unconstitutional and also rejecting the administration's argument that revoking their press access was necessary to protect national security. The judge saying he was skeptical of that.
14: And again, that's ABC's Mary Bruce reporting this morning from the White House. This is where Xi Jinping has arrived this morning. The president saluting what he calls a great friendship with the Chinese leader. Stories here at home now. Fall River's police chief has just told the Herald News that stubborn late night fire in downtown Fall River is a suspected case of arson. Three buildings have been damaged. The main fire building at South Main and Rodman Streets, they say, was largely vacant. Mayor John Mitchell in New Bedford tells us the city remains in the dark over the ongoing ICE operations across southeastern Massachusetts. Been a series of reported arrests across Bristol County this week.
16: Our police department's left completely in the dark, and people start wildly speculating, well, the police are in on it, the mayor's on it, which is not at all the case. We shrug our shoulders and look like, we have no idea. These people don't call us up, and guess what? It's dangerous.
14: Rhode Island headlines today. Coventry police have just said it was a 21-year-old from Sterling, Connecticut, who was killed in a two-car crash on Harkney Hill Road on Tuesday afternoon. Bristol police investigating a deadly pedestrian strike. A 64-year-old struck and killed at State and Thames Streets. South Kingstown's public schools say the technical support is working to resolve the issue that caused the closure of schools there. The schools and SK calling off classes. What they say was an unforeseen technical issue that was affecting the district's system. In northern New England, they're expecting a huge foliage season over the next couple of weeks. They're claiming the big snows that we got of winter, putting moisture slowly into the soil. They say it's going to lead to one of the best fall foliage seasons in recent years.
17: With peak foliage here in New England still a few weeks away, enthusiasm is already reaching a fever pitch.
18: I'm taking people to see covered bridges, the fields, the forest, kind of getting them off the beaten path a little bit.
17: Amy Bartlett runs a company that offers private fall foliage tours in the Woodstock, Vermont area.
18: I've actually got some guests who are coming over from the United Kingdom this year, too.
17: She says she's already all sold out for the fall.
14: And that is ABC's Will Reeve reporting from New Hampshire. Coming up, as the WPRO news continues, traffic updates on the way, the AccuWeather forecast. That's coming up as well. Tara Granahan continues taking your phone calls next. WPR News Time is 11:03.
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23: 95 southbound, you've got moderate to heavy volume after Smithfield Ave heading towards downtown. Northbound 95, busy but moving in and out of the city. 195 westbound slows down a bit before and after Broadway. Eastbound, no delays from Providence right out into Seekonk. I'm Robin Murphy with your right now traffic.
14: 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The WPRO AccuWeather forecast, blustery and cool today as temperatures again hold in the 60s. Mix of sun and clouds. This is it, the final days, a calm before the storm. Have you heard? Nor'easter's coming. We've been talking about this for a week. Rain arrives tomorrow afternoon. It's going to turn wind-driven and heavy, and that may linger clear through the coming weekend. Across Rhode Island right now, certainly breezy. We have northeasterlies gusting low to mid-20s across the state. Our skies right now, mix of sun and clouds. We're mostly in the mid to upper 50s in Providence. Current temperature now 58 degrees. I'm Bill Haberman, WPR News. 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
30: Barry! We are adults, and this is ridiculous. 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
24: You go, girl.
31: Again, take down sails, put out extra lines, move it if it needs to be in a more protected spot of the harbor. If you're at anchor, you're going to want to go up the bay and get into a nice, calm harbor. And that way, you're not worried about your boat during the storm.
32: Most people just have lines on the dock side of the boat. In this instance, we put lines on the open side of the boat to another dock.
0: All right. Newport Harbor Master, boat owners. Everybody's getting ready for this storm. So here we are on Thursday, and I figure I'll make a mention of it. I don't know if you're prepping anything. Have you closed up the beach house? Probably not yet. Beautiful day today. I know. I mentioned that we might continue to talk about the stores, and if people call in, I'll throw some more stores in. Talking about Frugal Fanny in the last Frugal Fanny's in the last hour, and we had some good times going down memory lane. And I got a slew of text messages. So if people call in about the stores and where you used to go, I'll be more than happy. I was trying to compare Frugal Fanny's to another Rhode Island store or outlet, and we came up with a lot of them. So if you want to have a little more fun, that's fine. We need fun every once in a while. But I am watching the weather. For selfish reasons as well. This weekend, it's supposed to be pretty messy. And you're hearing your AccuWeather reports. You're hearing boaters, taking care of things. We can play the whole story there. But I don't know what it is. I'd rather get the AccuWeather reports than look at my phone. And I have an Apple iPhone. And today's supposed to be just like it's saying, 65 degrees, which is where we are. And then tomorrow, 65% chance of rain. This looks like peak time in the afternoon is like 12 to 1 o'clock. I don't know if I believe the phone, though. Does anybody get into that whole weird thing? And then it looks like a washout Saturday and Sunday. So I know, you know, I happen to have friends over on Block Island, and they were supposed to have a family situation, and they had to push it back to the following weekend. You can't get people over on the boats. You just can't do it. This has 100% rain on Sunday. Now, we have a wedding on Saturday. Not this Saturday. 1 week from. Thank the good Lord. And, of course, that's an entire week and a couple of days away. So I certainly don't think that this thing on my phone is going to guide me. I'm not going to go mental over it. That's what I'm saying. I'm just not going to go mental over it. Right now, it looks okay for Saturday. That's a week from Saturday. But I don't know if you're a boat owner, did you have anything big planned for this weekend? If it's going to be pretty rough going. I mean, certainly if you have a wedding for this weekend, you can't move a wedding around that quickly. What's some other things that I saw? Oh, a water fire has been moved. One of the water fires for this weekend. They're not going to do that, obviously. Just wondering if you have something that you had to, you know, reorganize, postpone, move the date. 438-9776. In the meantime, I mean, if you want to share it, I mean, if you have an event, you want to move it, I mean, I'd be happy to hear that. But I hope we're overblowing it. Because I need every available day to get things done this week and next week. So I'm just hoping. I trust AccuWeather. I trust the meteorologists, but they only, you know, they can predict. As John Giorgi always said to me, you report on the news after it happens. I report on the weather before it happens. I get it. He's right. And he was actually almost going out with John Giorgi, like on the breaks between 6 o'clock and 11 o'clock. We'd run over to Caserta's and get a slice of pizza. Three of us. And it was so funny what people would say to him. They wouldn't even, you know, they wouldn't look at us. They would go right to him. Oh, nice job on the forecast. They kind of get heckled sometimes. But he always handled it. He had a really, really dry, good sense of humor. I'm sure he still does. All right, let's play the piece. Getting ready. Boaters prepare for the storm. I'm assuming I could call my stepson, but boats are still in the water through September. I mean, it's a nice time to go out. Now we're getting almost towards the end of September. And maybe you keep your boat in till October. I always feel like the cutoff date is Columbus Day weekend. It was on Block Island where we'd go back and forth to URI, take our classes, but still go back out on the weekends right up until Columbus Day weekend. And then it really settles down out there. But those were my favorite times to go, September and October, to the island. And with the weather that we're expecting to happen this weekend, are you canceling plans on Block Island even? I don't know. 438-9776, 438-WPRO. We're prepping for a storm, a nor'easter. Sometimes I think, you know, we listen to the meteorologists and all the radar, sonar, whatever we're looking at, Doppler 5000, million two. And if it's looking really bad, then I always think, it's not going to be that bad. I try to go to the opposite. I don't know why. So if we're thinking it's going to be bad, then my hope is, well, then it's going to be less than that. Red Sox moved their weekend game to Friday. Oh, yeah, I heard that too. And now they have a doubleheader. So they moved their weekend game to Friday. What was it supposed to be, Saturday or Sunday?
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0: In Boston?
2: In Boston.
0: Oh, we're going to get rain tomorrow, though.
2: From allegedly. What I saw, it's supposed to be later Friday night, so I think they can try to squeeze those two in.
0: All right, see, I'm not going to trust the phone thing. All right, let's hear what Channel 12's got for us as far as preparing for the storm, number one.
3: It is windy here, and the waves definitely know it. A couple of them almost hit us from where we are standing, and this is just the start of what's to come as that nor'easter continues making its way toward us. It blows the leaves, riles the water, which is growing rougher and becoming whiter.
4: as the storm grows closer. The Newport Harbor Master and his team are hard at work preparing.
31: Right now, we're in the process of actually moving vessels from one side of the harbor onto the leeward side of the harbor, and the staff's out doing that right now. Yesterday, we spent 14 hours doing it. We're doing it today, and we'll be doing it tomorrow.
4: They say boats in the water should be secured by Friday afternoon latest. Today, they work to make sure it's all done before the storm hits.
31: They should, again, take down sails, put out extra lines, move it if it needs to be in a more protected spot of the harbor. If you're at anchor, you're going to want to go up the bay and get into a nice, calm harbor. And that way, you're not worried about your boat during the storm.
4: At the Newport Yacht Club, Jeff Anthony and his picnic boat are ready.
32: Most people just have lines on the dock side of the boat. In this instance, we put lines on the open side of the boat to another dock.
4: The DEM says hauling your boat out of the water is the safest option. The Harbor Master's team hopes everyone takes the necessary precautions to avoid dangerous situations during the storm.
5: It's windy here, so on the water, it's even windier. We're expecting winds, as of the last forecast I checked, upwards of 40 or 50 knots. So we are preparing for the worst and keeping everybody safe.
4: Now, the DEM wants to remind all recreational boaters to stay off the water during the storm. They say that conditions can deteriorate quickly and create a dangerous situation, not just for passengers, but also for emergency personnel. Reporting live in Newport, Sophia Szabo, 12 News.
0: All right. And thank you for that, Sophia. That was yesterday. So if you're down at the water, you must be seeing it already. Tell me. If you're maybe taking an early lunch, or you're out doing some sales calls, or you're gigging or doing the Uber Eats or something, what's it look like near the water? Because that sounded like it was picking up already, and that was yesterday, last evening. So now I'm thinking, uh-oh. That's when you can tell if you live down near the water. 438-9776, 438-WPRO. I can't say what does it look like where you are, because I'm looking at a beautiful, breezy day out there. You know, 60, 65 degrees, I think. But if you're at the water, I'd love to hear. 559. Do you really have to tell everybody it's the best time to go to Block Island in the fall? LOL. No, I don't have to, but I felt like saying it. How about that? How about them apples? 767, sent from the app. Tara, I'm 73, and my mom took us to Coates Field in Central Falls. I remember it was a big department store. Huh. Is Ed Sheeran playing Gillette Friday and Saturday, Tara? To the best of my knowledge. Now, see, what if you have tickets to that? A, you might have protesters. B, you know, I'm not getting into that part of the conversation, but I'll tell you, we went to Gillette. I don't remember when it was. It was myself, my husband, my daughter, and one of her best friends. And she flew in from Denver because it was a Christmas gift to my daughter to go see Stevie Nicks and Billy Joel. And it was torrential downpours. We had raincoats. We had, you know, plastic pouches for your phone. And it just, at some point, you know, when the rain is just flowing down your raincoat and going right through your pants, the back of your pants, you're just soaked right down to your socks. It doesn't even matter anymore. That's what it was. It just didn't matter. It was soaked to the bone. Didn't matter. Because we loved the show. And couldn't get an Uber out of that place for forever. I remember that. 30 minutes ago, I'm getting a picture of, let me see what this is, 438-9776. Hummel, where are you? He's at the water. He's sending me video. All right, it's whipping up. 30 minutes ago. Oh, I see the bridge. I just can't tell exactly where he is. He's somewhere in Newport County, I think. 438-9776. Norm is on the road. Good morning, Norm.
6: Hey, good morning, Tara. Terrific.
0: Hey.
6: How you doing?
0: Good. How are you?
6: A shout out to Nick. This is a good weekend to get trapped in over at Ballads or at the Pink Pussycat, you know. It's a good weekend for that, you know, because where are you going to go? You know what I mean? That's it, you know, and I would have called it out. My boat's not as big as I want it to be, but so I'm looking for a new boat, you know, so I can ride those waves.
0: All right. Well, listen, I'm not going to tell anybody to go out in what weather that we're expecting, because it doesn't sound like it's going to be great at all to be out on a boat. But I don't know. Did he say he was on Block Island? I might have missed that. First of all, you're not going to get back and forth to the island either. So if you had plans on Block Island, forget it. They've already started, I think, canceling. All right. I don't want to start hyping any kind of a storm too early. I just wanted to know if you were, you know, if this were the weekend you plan to take your boat out. Now what do? Are you scrambling to do it today? 368. You missed the joke that they were saying, don't give the secret away about going to Block Island in the fall. Oh. Well, you can't hear tone on the texting line. So that person meant, did you really need to tell everybody to go out in the, okay, yeah. And then this person tells me to lighten up. I'm very light. Trust me. Today's a very light day. I was going to look at the Inspector General situation, but I've just gotten some video. Now I've got Georgia's Beach and Galilee. Not too bad. Windy, but not too bad yet. Oh, yeah. All right. I might take a ride to the beach today. Who knows? You never know. Take care of Mom, then maybe I'll take a little ride down to the beach. Take my dog out. She'll blow all over the place. All right. Thank you, everybody. It's been blowing for the past 4 days. I've got all these video clips coming in on the texting line. Thank you. I appreciate it. Tara, 693. Taylor Swift played one night in a monsoon at Gillette, so it might be a go this weekend for Ed Sheeran. Guess what I just saw? At first I thought it was like a joke or AI or something. But this is TMZ. And say what you want about TMZ. They're not going to give you fake news. They actually break a lot of stories, mostly entertainment focused. TMZ just posted about a half hour ago, Macklemore announces Free Palestine tour after being fired from Ed Sheeran gigs. Now, I know this has gotten a ton of attention. I didn't really pick up on this in the early days. The funny thing is, I did ask for Ed Sheeran, right, this morning. Because he can't apologize enough for the mess that has come of this Macklemore, who is very into the Free Palestine situation. He's also done really gross things, like dressed up like a Hasidic Jew and put on a big prosthetic nose. I don't know what the hell he's thinking. I don't know what he's doing. I don't know what, you know, drugs maybe he's on. I don't know. But now he's going to take this and spin it. Because if you're not familiar with the story, Bob Kraft, owner of Gillette Stadium and then some, said he didn't want Macklemore there because he shouts Free Palestine and he dresses up and he's certainly sounds anti-Semitic. So he gets dropped from the Ed Sheeran tour. Then other acts leave Ed Sheeran in solidarity, I guess, with Macklemore. Now Macklemore today announced Free Palestine tour after being fired from Ed Sheeran gigs. And he's got dates in Dublin, Paris, and London. We'll come back and talk a little bit more about this. I think we've shifted. 438-9776. I don't understand what the point is of this, and I don't understand where we've lost focus on what's becoming anti-Jew. It's mind-boggling to me. We'll talk about it. 11:23. We'll come back.
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0: All right. 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Some people like an appointment. You can call, right? Talk to Vlad, 401-946-4850. Another thing people say, besides they're so surprised how much they're going to get in money, they say how great it is there, how comfortable it is there, how nice they are. 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
0: All right, we I just saw the thing that Macklemore is now going to have a concert tour, free Palestine concert tour. Macklemore and Friends. I don't know who the Friends are. All proceeds and benefits organizations supporting Palestine and the Palestinian movement. Okay, what's your? I don't know what your take is on that. Eric is in Warwick on WPRO. Hi, Eric.
16: Yeah, hi, Tara. Can you hear me?
0: Yes, I can.
16: I'm in the car. I have an idea for the soccer team.
0: Okay.
16: Rhode Island Anchors. I think it's a win-win.
0: The Anchors.
16: Anchors.
0: Yep. Anchors away, my friend. They can play that. Anchors.
16: Yeah, that one. Yep.
0: Yeah.
16: Thank you.
0: Oh, thank you. Yep. We were doing that yesterday. But I appreciate it. A little bit of a smorgasbord going on here today. Yes. It's disturbing to me. I don't know what the younger generation who follow the musicians, I don't know what they're getting fed as far as this anti-Jewish sentiment or pro-Palestinian. I don't know. And, you know, it's always the Hollywood types that have to pull the politics in. Macklemore and Friends, Free Palestine Tour. Who's buying tickets to that? Well, first of all, it's in Dublin, Paris, and London to kick it off. So, you know, I mean, you want to divide people more? That's what it is? You want to divide more? You want more divisiveness and turn it into some kind of a music tour? I pray he doesn't get anybody to go. But, you know, welcome to the world right now. 438-9776. 1130, let's get over to Bill Haberman, So the Saga Goes. Good morning, Bill.
1: Hey, Tara, good morning to you. Macklemore writes, Tara, what you're talking about on social media, apparently referencing Bob Kraft. In his words, everyone should pay attention when the billionaire class decide which voices are allowed on stage. Ken Macklemore just announcing plans for a Free Palestine tour this fall. Dates have been scheduled in Dublin, London, and Paris. Tara, you're also talking about the storm as well. They're already warning islanders, your beloved Block Island, to prepare for several days of disruptions. They don't want Celine Dion singing on the boats between Galilee and Old Harbor. At the White House, President Trump handling what he calls a truly great friendship with Xi Jinping as their summit meeting begins today. Xi says China and the U.S. have the responsibility to make sure that AI is always under human control. The administration has until 12:30 this afternoon to answer claims that they're blowing off a federal judge's order allowing CNN, MS Now, and Politico access to the White House. WPRA News Time. It's 11:31.
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14: Some heavy spots, but no major delays. 95 north or south between Hopkinton and Pawtucket. 195 eastbound, a busy ride after Gaino Street heading for the Washington Bridge. Westbound gets a little busy too, right around Broadway. 610 connector inbound, moving okay at the moment.
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5: All right, all good plans, you know, get shifted a bit from here to here while during the show. It popped up on TMZ. Now, you probably have heard this. I know I've heard it in our news a lot, and there's been discussions about it. There's a interestingly enough, talking about frugal fannies, I used a song of Macklemore's, the thrift shop store. That's the only one I could tell you that I could name. I'm sure I would recognize them if I heard them, but that's the one that I recognize. And he's popular. I don't know what his crowd, what his audience, what age they skew. I don't know. But it's not going to be people with probably institutional knowledge of what has happened over the years with Israel and Palestine and Gaza. Probably not those too informed. And so a lot of young people who would go to a concert and go to support this guy because they don't know their history, they fall into the, you know, the haze of it all. It's amazing to me. These are the days that I say, oh, I'm glad my father's not hearing this. I'm so pro-Israel. And are we Jewish? No. But he knew a lot. And this generation coming up that is very influenced by, influencers, right? Influenced by influencers and all the TikTok and all the hoo-ha and whatever else, the crap that's on social media, they just fall into

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1: Not this new version of history. It's so frightening. You know, back in my day, I don't think I even knew what anti-Semitism was. Some things just weren't discussed. But I knew my father's love of Israel, and he would always say to us when we were younger, God forbid the day that the United States turns its back on Israel. I don't even know if I knew what he was talking about then. 744, I think the tour will fizzle because people who follow that ideology don't like to pay for anything. Four three nine. You can blame the school teachers for bowing to the agenda and not teaching history. 378. He must be backed by the DSA to brainwash the young and vulnerable. Oh, DSA, Democratic Socialists Association. I don't know if that's who you mean. Is it a free concert? I don't know. I'm looking at. Let me see. I'll pull up the TMZ article. Macklemore says, I'm starting the Free Palestine tour. Take that, Ed and Kraft, meaning Ed Sheeran and Mr. Kraft. Macklemore might be persona non grata in U.S. stadiums for saying Free Palestine, but apparently a few places overseas don't have the same issue, opening up their doors for his Free Palestine tour. The rapper announced the news on social media today, revealing he's got 3 dates picked out, October 26th in Dublin, 29th in Paris, October 30th in London. In the caption announcing the tour, Macklemore writes that the world is waking up to Palestinian liberation, which he sees as a major shift over the last few years. He then seems to take a swipe at his old buddy Ed Sheeran, adding, it's 2026. Being apolitical during a genocide doesn't work anymore. People are asking artists to show up. Who the hell's asking the artists to show up? Who? Weirdos on social media? You want these guys to be your role model? Yeah, I'm sure people, yeah. You're like, hey, Gov. Hey, Macklemore. People are asking me to show up. No, they're not. You're taking your 2 seconds, you know, of a fading out, flaming out fame on the coattails of Ed Sheeran. And now you're going to run with this. That's exactly what's happening. He says, people are asking artists to show up, educate themselves, and be in community. Oh, be in community. What does that mean? I'm in community. Really? Make a t-shirt and tell us what it means. Ugh, this is grossing me out. Further, he says, to use the stage for more than entertainment. Oh yeah, people are asking him to use the stage for more than entertainment. Right. Because you're so brilliant. Probably has never been over to that part of the world. Might see some things on social media. That's probably the threshold. And to push back when the call for a Free Palestine is met with attempts to silence it. Okay, so he's the soldier now. In the meantime, Ed Sheeran is sitting around spinning on a top. He doesn't know what to do. He's taking a bunch of heat for claiming he had nothing to do with Macklemore's firing, though he may feel that he should have stepped up and defended the star. Macklemore says that the coordinated attempt by billionaires to silence speech is dangerous and everyone should pay close attention. Sure. To your anti-Semitism. Yeah, people are lining up to see that. Not normal people. John's in Warwick on WPRO. Hi, John.
2: Hi, Tara. Tara, what I don't understand is, I know what the Palestinian did was, I mean, you can't even describe how horrific it was. 1,000 or 1,500 people. But if the numbers are correct, the Israelis killed like 25 or 30,000 women and children. I mean, even Trump chastised Netanyahu. You're looking to kill 2 terrorists. You don't blow up a building with 80 or 90 or 100 innocent people in there. And if you say anything about it, you're anti-Jewish. So I don't have the answer to how the Israelis should have handled it. But that's not the thing to do. And so it's just wrong. They killed a lot of women and children.
1: And were you around for October 7th? Do you remember what happened to the Jewish people on October 7th at the music festival?
2: Yes, I said that. I mean,
1: it's a holy war that's been going on for I don't know how many years. I wouldn't know it off the top of my head, but thousands?

0: over a strip of land. And I hate to say it, but I don't think it'll ever get resolved.
1: I just don't know the answer, but I just didn't feel like, again, Trump commented on it. I mean, if you're chasing a murderer and he runs in an alley and he's holding a child, you don't shoot with a child, you get the murderer. I don't have the answer, though. I have to be honest about that. But something's wrong there to kill that many women and children.
0: Yeah, so, and it was pretty wrong. It was pretty wrong during the Holocaust, too, wasn't it?
1: Yeah.
0: How many women and children were killed?
1: Yeah, I know.
0: So I don't know why we're trying to persecute all Jewish people because of the holy war that's been going on since.
1: I don't know the answer, but
0: God knows when.
1: Again, look what they've been through, you know.
0: No, they're it's the portion of the world that has been living like this forever. Sometimes war, sometimes not. I don't have any answers for sure, John. I have no answers. But I can tell you that, young people that are Jewish here living in the United States should not have to be maligned in any way, shape, or form because of their Jewish descent. And that going backwards on that is sickening to me. And if the Palestinians and the Israelis and everybody in Gaza, if they want to keep fighting, that is one that I say, don't even get involved with.
1: I don't think there's any unfortunate
0: solution. All right. Thank you, John. I appreciate it. Does anybody believe that there's a bunch of musicians out there that people are saying, yeah, use the stage more for politics? Yeah. Please. 438-9776. 438-WPRO. 508, I disagree. Watch these concerts sell out. Young people are being brainwashed by Islam. 243, all these social issues that kids of today protest for comes from the schools and the universities they attend. The schools and universities are brainwashing today's youth to follow the social ideologies. 651 says, you are awesome. Thank you. Don't know why. Sent from the app, Tara, for reasons that I don't understand, the Younger United Ireland supporters support the Free Palestinians. What? All right. You have Philippines. I don't know anything about United Ireland. These might be voice texting mess ups. 871, not a Macklemore fan, but he's been overseas many times before. LOL. He's been to the Gaza Strip. I'll look it up. He's been to Palestine. These people are creating another October 7th. Let's hope not. 492. It's not anti-Semitism. It's anti-Netanyahu, the war criminal. Yet, are you Jewish? Tell that to the Jewish people. 492. Tell that to the Jewish people. I highly doubt you're Jewish. And if you are, call me. Bobby's in Cumberland. We'll put you right on. Hi, Bobby.
2: Hey, how you doing? I just want to say, I'm not Jewish, but I'm common sense. That guy sounded foolish. First of all, I'll make this quick. Most of those numbers come from Hamas, Gaza, themselves. They're not like from the Red Cross. And secondly, I think he should, I haven't watched the whole video because I haven't, but you know what he should do? And anyone who contests against Israel is watch the whole video that's available of October 7th, okay? Kids being murdered in front of their parents, parents being murdered in front of their kids, the woman being raped, and forgive me, I'm so worked up right now.
0: It's horrific. It's horrific.
2: Yeah, I could go on and on, but it's unfortunate. But people really, like you said, what it comes down to is doing your research and understanding the facts. Simple as that. And Israel will always be a top ally in my mind. And I just thank you for covering this. And like I said, God bless your father. You know, God bless your padre. And you have a nice day. Thank you.
0: Thank you. I appreciate it. Probably because he was so close to a lot of his friends were Jewish in the music business in New York City. And he spent at least 20 years living there and would go back. One thing about my dad, boy, his friendships lasted eternal. They're still calling my sister. He gave her cell phone number out at one point. 651. You're awesome for standing up against hatred. You're awesome. Well, listen, I there's a part of me that I can't even understand it. I can't even understand it. And I do not have much doubt that this Macklemore, who's not exactly widely popular, he's not Ed Sheeran. He's not Bruno Mars. He's not Taylor Swift. You'd have to dig deep. And I pay attention to the music business and the music world, I should say. I know who he is, but he's not packing stadiums by himself. So good luck. Good luck. He's riding this out. He's going to try to make money off it. So don't kid yourself. He's not trying to save any young person over there in Palestine. I don't believe. I think it's another part of it that I think is so disgusting. You know, just try to squeak out another couple of years of notoriety, and he's going to take it. This is going to be his take, anti-Semitism. That's what he's going to try to make some kind of a splash with. It's gross. And it's not just free Palestine, free Palestine. Do you see how many deaths are coming out of the... It is him dressing up, putting a large nose on his face, and jumping around and being disgusting and pretending he's a Hasidic Jew. So if people want to say, oh, you don't know what the numbers are. Okay, I'll take the numbers, for what it's worth. But I'll also tell you to look the guy up. And if you want your kids to spend money to go to his concerts. Now, it's not going to play here, maybe, because he's going over to Europe. Go figure. It's 11:52.
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0: Okay. When we talk about caring for our loved ones, it's a huge part of your life, right? And you're trying to be here, there, and everywhere. And we are the sandwich generation, many of us, where you raised your kids and now you're right back to trying to help out your parents or maybe an older relative. And when it comes to comfort, there's nothing really like the warmth and convenience of your own home, keeping your loved one in their own home, keeping yourself in your own home. But what about the times when you need a little extra help? Now, I know I've got them. I don't want anybody in my house, Tara. Okay, that's where and when O'Hara Senior Care comes in. And Brenda Lee, boy, does she know how to deal with our seniors. Oh, she's got good stories. And she offers a wide variety of personalized home care services with her fully trained and committed staff. And when I met with her a while back now, she had a friend with her who's kind of like our age, but she had had an operation. I want to say it's her knee. She couldn't put weight on that leg for 6 to 8 weeks. 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I realize I can't get up and down and do the laundry. It's going to be 8 weeks. Can't do, can't stand there for long cooking. So she had someone come in from O'Hara Senior Care and help her do just that. And they're compassionate. They're kind. They you're met with dignity. You just need a little help. Now, if it's becoming something a little more serious, but you have your own family, your grandchildren, your commitments, your job, your travel, and you say, I can't do this 24/7. You can't. 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So get a pen. 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
0: If you're going to Dance Place this weekend, Friday night, it's Papa Duke's. I had the wrong band, and I won't yell at anybody because that's just not my style. Papa Duke's is playing at Dance Place, 880 Victory Highway in West Greenwich this Friday night, tomorrow night. You want to squeeze it in before the nor'easter? Go see Papa Duke's at Dance Place in West Greenwich. Love the place. Have some fun. All right. The Matt Allen Show is next. Appreciate you, everybody. Thank you, Andrew Meehan, for filling in for Nick. And Bill Haberman has all of your news. Enjoy this Thursday.
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15: From the Rye-High Home Improvement Specialist News Center, this is the WPR News. It's noon time. President handling what he calls a truly great friendship with China's Xi Jinping. So the summit meeting gets underway at the White House. ABC's Karen Travers reports.
16: There's a lot of pageantry, a lot of talk about mutual respect and strong friendship. That's what we heard from the president when he was standing with President Xi. But there's a lot of pressure on the president right now from lawmakers, including Republicans, to put more pressure on China when it comes to big global issues, including the war with Iran. China is Iran's top trading partner. China is the largest buyer of Iranian oil. And we're also hearing from lawmakers who say that China has been supplying intelligence, satellite imagery to Iran that has led to the deaths of American soldiers.
15: ABC's Karen Travers at the White House in Washington, where a judge is giving the administration until 12:30, that is this hour, to answer the claims of CNN, MS Now, and Politico that his early morning order overturning a ban on those three organizations from the White House is being ignored. Here at home today, the police chief in Fall River tells the Herald News that a fire that damaged three downtown buildings is being investigated as possible arson. The main fire building was at South Main and Rodman Streets. They say mostly vacant.
17: Two businesses operating out of the building on the north side of the main fire building. That building is structurally unsound at this time. Both buildings are down the South Main Street side. So that the building department will be making an assessment on what's going to happen with those buildings later on this morning.
15: District's fire chief is Sean Flannery in Fall River. Here in Rhode Island today, a deadly pedestrian strike is under investigation in downtown Bristol. A 64-year-old is dead. That incident occurred at Thames and State Streets. Coventry police say it was a 21-year-old young man from Sterling, Connecticut, who was killed in that two-car crash on Harkney Hill Road on Tuesday afternoon. South Kingstown schools say technical support is working right now to resolve what they describe as an unforeseen technical issue that caused the closure of schools today in South Kingstown. The Block Island Ferry is warning islanders be prepared for multiple days of service disruptions. The seas are rough with the advance of that weekend nor'easter headed up the coast. Finally, New England Institution is going out with word the plug is being pulled on Frugal Fannies after a 43-year run in Westwood, Massachusetts. For a time, Frugal had four locations across Massachusetts before consolidating at their flagship. Their owners are citing health and retirement issues along with the loss of their lease in Westwood. Coming up as the WPRO news continues, traffic updates on the way, the AccuWeather forecast. That's coming up as well. Matt Allen takes your phone calls next. WPR News Time is 12:03.
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24: 95 southbound at the 610. Looks like we've got a crash. Right lane is blocked. Traffic is backed up past Charles Street. Watch for brake lights on 146 south.

0: southbound, trying to get on to 95 south as well. 95 northbound, busy but moving in and out of the city. We've got moderate to heavy volume on both sides of 195 approaching and moving through the work zone at the Washington Bridge. 610 inbound gets a little heavy approaching 95. I'm Robin Murphy with your Right Now Traffic.
1: 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Here's meteorologist Joe Lundberg now with the WPRO AccuWeather forecast.
2: We have a high wind watch tomorrow through Saturday for southern portions of Rhode Island. Times of sun and clouds, windy and cool today, high 66. Mostly cloudy and breezy tonight, though 52. Cloudy, windy, and cool tomorrow with rain in the afternoon, the high 65. With WPRO's exclusive AccuWeather, I'm meteorologist Joe Lundberg.
1: All right, Joe, winds out of the northeast. We gust 20 to 30 across the state. That's a chilly breeze. Temperatures holding in the low 60s. We're in the upper 50s right now to the north and west. Here in Providence, current temperature is 61 degrees. I'm Bill Haberman, WPRO News. 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
1: Hello, ladies and gents. Welcome to the Matt Allen Show. I keep forgetting I want to change the name of the show to the Matt. Would you guys like it better if we called it the Matt Allen Program? I think it's better. Sounds better. It's a program. I couldn't even say program because that doesn't sound fancy enough. It's going to be a Matt Allen Program. What do you think? You think you like that? Is that we're going to do a poll test real quick? Can we get some action on this? Then welcome to the Matt Allen Program. Because you could say to your friends, like, what are you listening to? I'm listening to the Matt Allen Program. They're like, what program? What is that? It's a thing. So you got to be there. You got to understand it. We could try to be a little, can we be a little bit more mysterious in the presentation of the show? It'll pique people's interest. I'm thinking I'm going to change it to program. And if you really want to, you can say program. But I like program better because it sounds fancier. It's like whenever I spell the word theater, my whole life it's always been R-E rather than E-R. Try to be fancy. The British way of doing it. Just going to do it that way. So from now on, the Matt Allen Program, I'm not sure. I'm going to test it out for a little bit first before we start changing the production. And we'll see how you people like it, all right? So if you want to vote, you can. You can email me or text me, 438-9776, and tell me what you think of the program. Lately I have been, you know, if people listen to the show for a long period of time, I tend to think in movie quotes and television show quotes and things like this. And very often things that I will see in the news will remind me of something I see in some popular culture thing somewhere. The Sopranos is on my mind. The first hour, one specific thing that happened, one of the more, I think, impactful episodes of The Sopranos and something that happens in the storyline that's really just, there's so many of those things that are just outrageous as I'm watching them through yet again for like the 30th time. I'm watching them all through again. I think I'm on season, what's the season with Richie? Is that season 3?
13: Richie April?
1: Yeah.
13: That's 2.
1: Is it really?
13: I think so, yeah.
1: I always think it's later than that. So, yeah. So it's season 2. So I'm on season 2 right now. I'm just getting to the part where the Scatino bust out. Getting to that part. But I'm watching this. I'm listening to this Gene Valicenti show this morning, and he's talking to Mayor Mitchell from New Bedford about these immigration raids that have been going on. They've been in the news a couple of days. And the immigration raids and the Mayor Mitchell's presentation about the and the complaints about the immigration raids that he offered this morning remind me of The Sopranos. I'm going to explain that to you in a second. Coming up in the next hour, we have Greg Cornett from Rhode Island Energy is going to call in, give us the lowdown on the preparation for possible power outages. We have, you know, full tree foliage right now. It's been very windy this week, which I got to tell you, I really loved the weather this week. This weather, I like a little wind in there. It's really nice. So anyway, I've been enjoying it, but the wind's going to kick up. We're going to get a ton of rain over the next couple of days, and that could lead to branches coming down, power outages, lines coming down. And so we'll talk to Greg about that, like what to do in terms of if you get a power outage. And it's going to be one of those things where it might be a couple of days because they can't put a bucket truck up to fix these things until the winds die down below 35 miles an hour. So we'll talk to Greg about that. And then there's an interesting story about, I want to get to a bunch of different things. First, well, we've got to remind you and give you an update on the Providence. We talked to Dan McGowan yesterday about the Providence School District. Well, they had a meeting last night, and my God, they did get to some kind of business, I guess, but the business of the night for hours was just, I don't know. It's just been crazy. It was wild. Some of the audio that came out of that meeting last night, people fighting with each other. All I can think about is that district being as dysfunctional as it was to the point where the state had to take it over, and then the politicians falling over themselves to go ahead and to give it back to the city, and then you see what they're giving it back to, and you got to ask yourself what the hell's going on here. Then there's an article in an interesting conversation that I've been wanting to get to about young people and driving. I want to get to at some point this afternoon, maybe later on today, how this thing used to be a point of or a rite of passage and a point of much anticipation for young people, and it's just not anymore. And there's some stats with it and all that other stuff, but we'll get to that in a little bit later. I'm going to ask you about yours. All right. So do you remember the movie, the TV show The Sopranos? There's a, you know that Tony, the main character, Tony Soprano, is a serial philanderer, right? He's got himself multiple, you know, outside of his marriage, he's cheating on his wife all the time. One time with this girl who's like, was she Ukrainian? They call her the Russian chick, but I think she's Ukrainian technically.
6: What was her name, Urena? I forget.
1: Yeah, something like that. And she becomes a problem to the point where he like leaves her, says we can't do this anymore, and she ends up tries to commit suicide, whatever. And at one point, Carmela sees he's getting a bunch of phone calls from somebody. I think she might have called the house at one point, and she bugged out. And Tony says, "Look, and I broke it off with her a month ago. We broke it off, but you know she couldn't take it that I left her, so she tried to kill herself. The poor kid," right to his wife. And his wife says something to the effect, "You're putting me in a position where I'm supposed to feel bad for a blank that blanks you?" And it's like, it's so cringy and so awful. And at the same time, it's like, it's right on brand. And in the moment, it kind of makes sense. But at the same time, like, I can't believe this is happening. It's all I can think about after listening to this conversation about the immigration raids in New Bedford. It's not exactly the same thing, but I want you to listen to this conversation with Mayor Mitchell for a couple of minutes. Then I'll explain to you why I'm drawing the comparison. I guess there were some immigration raids in the city of New Bedford. If anybody spends any time in New Bedford, which I do, there's a lot of immigrants, a lot of people who don't speak the language, a lot of people now their legal status, you know, I would imagine is extremely mixed. Imagine there's some people who are legally here and some people aren't. And so, you know, the typical ICE criticisms from the modern deportation push come up. And Gene plays a soundbite this morning. I'm going to say this to you quickly just for time purposes. Gene played a soundbite from one of the Channel 10 packages that had a woman who was a protester saying that basically they're just walking around. "Oh, you look brown. You can't speak English. We're just going to go ahead and pick you up." And Gene says, "You know, I have a hard time to believe that that's the actual thing, Mayor. Don't you think that this is more targeted than that, that they're going through your city and trying to find criminals?" And Mayor Mitchell responds like this.
9: "Yeah, I'm not so sure that that's the case. We don't know. Let me just say a couple of things. So we don't know, because ICE doesn't tell us how many people were picked up. What we do know about their backgrounds is from reporting, particularly the New Bedford Light and some others, that some of them had minor traffic violations, Others, apparently, no violations in their past at all. And then there are still others, and we have credible evidence of this, who are not illegal. They so happen not to have papers on them, right? And so one might say, well, too bad you didn't have papers on you. Well, I don't know. I don't know about you, Gene, but I've left home without my driver's license before. And so, you know, it's not, while the comment in the last clip may be a little overbroad, it's not entirely inaccurate. They have picked up people who haven't been targeted at all, and there's no addition of targeting. And it turns out that they actually are validly in the United States. They just couldn't prove it in the moment. So when they get to court, they can prove it, and they're released. And of course, they're released at the detention center in Burlington, Massachusetts, which is at least an hour and a half from New Bedford. My statement is, as it's been, is that this is not the way to do immigration enforcement. I'm all for getting rid of the criminals who don't have valid limited immigration status in our country, but that's not what's going on here. It's the whole system has to be overhauled. It's not being done in a way that doesn't reflect sound policy thinking. We haven't had any changes in immigration law in 30 years, and now what's happening now is enforcement that is arbitrary and in some cases discriminatory.
11: You're a former law enforcement person. You were assistant U.S. attorney as a prosecutor in your day. Now, everything you said, listen, it may be true, it may not be true, Mayor, because you haven't got the paperwork, you haven't even heard from ICE, so it could be that they're grabbing legitimately bad people off the street. You haven't heard from them yet, so how do we put on this vigorous defense that, well, they're grabbing a guy who might have forgotten his driver's license? How do we know that?
9: Well, you'll know that. I mean, so there are the general statistics nationally that show that from the start of the Trump administration, the percentage of people that they have picked up who have criminal past has steadily dropped. It's not even half. It's well below half. But secondly, you'll know these people all going to immigration court where their criminal past will be laid bare, and if they have one at all. And so you'll see the reporting on that. And there's already been some of that's happened already. And it turns out, yeah, these are not criminals. There's a couple of them. There's one guy who's picked up at the North Dartmouth Mall who was pinched for a couple of felonies years ago and was already subject to removal order. But that's the only one of, at least 20 that we know of that's had a criminal past.
11: Well, the way you're outlining it, Mayor, then ICE is just sloppy, and they must come in the morning and say, what are we doing today? I don't know. Let's go to New Bedford. We'll grab some people. I mean, I that's tough for me to get my arms around, and I'm sure it's tough for you to get your arms around. Is there anything more specific to show that this is just a sloppy operation?
9: I would say a couple of things. I'm not sure. So sloppy is not the adjective I would use. I would say some of it is targeted, not necessarily targeted at folks who have criminal histories. Although that's part of the target. It's just there aren't that many of them, as it turns out. And then it's also opportunistic. So if they encounter somebody who happens to be on the street and doesn't speak any English, we've seen this. They ask for papers, and the person can't produce papers. They ask where you're born. The person says, well, I was born in Guatemala. They'll take them in and let a judge decide whether that person's validly in the country. But in the meantime, you know, that guy might have dropped his kid off at school, or that guy might have an employer who's waiting for him to show up to work, or that guy might be on his way to a doctor's appointment, whatever. But that's really happening. But no, this stuff, this isn't pure speculation, Gene. There's been a lot of reporting on the percentage of criminals picked up by ICE over the last year and a half, and it's not that many. The Wall Street Journal's reported on it, not exactly a liberal rag. And there are also, you will see, In the course of the next week or so, these people will appear in court and under habeas corpus petitions, and It'll be made public whether they what their immigration status is, what their criminal background is, and that's all for the public to see. So all this right. isn't like speculative.
11: It's 7:13. This is Mayor Mitchell in New Bedford reacting to the recent immigration raids in his city. Protest followed it. Mayor, with your law enforcement background, I mean, you still must have friends up there. Can't you call somebody at ICE and talk directly to them? You're not on the outs.
9: I did work with ICE when I was an assistant U.S. attorney, and some of this stuff is kind of shocking to me. It's not shocking. It's disappointing. I'd say, look, we did, when I was up there, we would work cases, we'd work investigations involving multiple agencies, and we'd go in and oftentimes if we did a search in a business, ICE would tag along if there were folks working there who didn't have valid immigration status. Those workplace raids were sort of in vogue 20 years ago, and it stopped being that way. But ICE would go in and, do their job as sort of falling on either the FBI or the IRS agents work in the search. But I will tell you, in every instance, we called local law enforcement and told them, this is what's going on tomorrow in your city or town, as the case may be. Yep. And just a heads up, don't go in guns blazing when someone says, hey, there's some commotion going on at this house or place of business. That's not happening now. And so our police department's left completely in the dark. And people start wildly speculating, well, the police are in on it, the mayor's on it, which is not at all the case. We shrug our shoulders and look at the like. We have no idea. These people don't call us up. And guess what? It's dangerous. It's dangerous that they elevate the risk of some unexpected encounter at wherever they're operating because they haven't given any local law enforcement the heads up. So,
1: all right, let's stop right there because Gene does bring up the question like, well, they don't cooperate. Like, you're not supposed to. There's a lot of people out there say don't cooperate with ICE. And so why would they do that? Which is a really valid point. So that's Mayor Mitchell this morning. It was a really interesting interview, and I wanted to replay some of it because it reminded me of The Sopranos, of the time that Tony was trying to make Carmela feel bad because his mistress, was hurting herself because he broke up with her. And I got to tell you, it reminds me of that, not because it's an exact analogy, but it is a frustrating position to be in as somebody who's likes to be a law and order, an American citizen, that because of the complicity of both parties over decades, and because we have people in the, especially in the Democrat Party, and mayors like I don't know Mayor Mitchell specifically, but mayors in cities like New Bedford, in Providence, over decades, who have looked the other way, who have made the decision not to enforce or to at least in their case, make things very palatable and easy for illegal immigrants to live there, that now we have this conflation of trying to weed out who the illegal immigrants are and the legal immigrants and all this in a city that is, has basically been allowed to be set up that immigration status just doesn't even matter. And those things, thinking about updating your home's exterior, Stronghouse helps Rhode Island homeowners with roofing, siding, windows, gutters, and more with honest advice and 0% financing options available. 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You're a legal immigrant, you're required by law to carry your paper with you. Your status, that shows your status. Not all the papers, but I did a quick Google search and looked it up. By law, you're supposed to have it with you. No, the mayor can leave your license at home because you're an American citizen and you don't need to carry that with you. So you don't have to have it to prove your citizenship. You're a citizen. You have a driver's license, whatever else. And by the way, you get pulled over without a driver's license. You do get I'm sure that the judgment of the police officer can actually whack you for that. Hopefully most won't. So I get so frustrated. And if we as a citizenry, as a country, can't have enough of a sense of ourselves to realize that this whole BS about they're supposed to be the worst of the worst, targeting the criminals and blah, blah, blah, blah, blah. Look, man, I don't care about that. I really don't. Either your immigration laws mean something or they don't. Yes, they should have due process. Yes, they should be taken. You should prioritize, as good limited resources and whatever else. But other than that, I mean, I tell you, I don't cry a river over this stuff. Either our rules mean something or they don't, because what other rules don't mean anything? Let's just start there. If we could just, if we just enough of us start breaking the rules, they don't mean anything anymore. We'll just do whatever we want. Okay. What's the rule I get to break?

0: Let's see. Maybe we'll start with taxation. I'm not going to send the taxes. What do I need? That's a civil infraction. Not to send your taxes. come on. So anyway, it's just very frustrating and reminds me of Carmelo Soprano. Looking at Tony going, are you really putting me in a position where I'm feeling sorry for the blank that blanks you? And that's where we're put in by our politicians. And unfortunately, on the other side, these are human beings, right? And so they're stuck in the middle as well. And so it's a frustrating combination of idiocy chickens coming home to roost. And the blame's getting put on the one group of people that are trying to fix the past, which is amazing. That's the way I look at it. I'd love to hear your reaction. My number's 438-9776. We'll get it when we come back next.
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0: All right, coming up on the news. People do not like the Matt Allen Show program.

0: 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All right, coming up on the news, people do not like the Matt Allen Show program. First of all, they think it sounds too much like program, which is not good. And they don't like program. They'd rather just keep the show. So, all right, I'm going to listen to the people. See, you try to get a little fancy. Try to change anything around here. You get the big booze. And more of the, you know, reacted to Gene's interview with Mayor Mitchell from New Bedford when we come back next. Stay there.
1: ABC News, I'm Michelle Franzen. China's leader at the White House for a state visit. President Trump greeting President Xi and now meeting behind closed doors. ABC's Karen Travers has details.
2: There's a lot of pageantry, a lot of talk about mutual respect and strong friendship. That's what we heard from the president when he was standing with President Xi. But there's a lot of pressure on the president right now from lawmakers, including Republicans, to put more pressure on China when it comes to big global issues, including the war with Iran. China is Iran's top trading partner. China is the largest buyer of Iranian oil. And we're also hearing from lawmakers who say that China has been supplying intelligence, satellite imagery to Iran that has led to the deaths of American soldiers.
1: Protesters are out in New York City today ahead of Israel Prime Minister Benjamin Netanyahu's speech at the UN General Assembly. An FDA panel endorsing a new cancer blood test that can check for various cancers that cannot detect specific ones. This is ABC News.
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4: A mix of sun and clouds this afternoon with a steady breeze with a high of 66. Mainly cloudy tonight, still a bit breezy with a low of 52. Cloudy and windy with occasional rain during the afternoon tomorrow with a high of 65. Then Saturday it's going to be windy and cool with rain throughout the day with a high of 61. With WPRO's exclusive AccuWeather forecast, I'm meteorologist Peyton Simmers.
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5: Crash being cleared, 95 southbound near Smithfield Avenue. Right shoulder, right lane has been reopened there. The crash southbound at the 610 has been cleared. 95 northbound, busy but moving in and out of the city. No major hangups right now on 195 east or west between Seekonk and Providence. 138 westbound, little under the speed limit through the work on the Newport Bridge. West eastbound gets sluggish through the over the bumps on the...
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3: Every so often, a scary disease makes headlines. Ebola, hantavirus, and it's easy to feel a wave of anxiety. So I wanted to give you some perspective from infectious disease experts. For the average person, the risk from these exotic viruses is essentially non-existent. As one expert put it, every virus has its own personality. So Ebola, for example, only spreads through direct contact with the bodily fluids of someone who's already very sick. So which germs do deserve your attention? The everyday ones, the viruses behind colds and flu and COVID and RSV, stomach bugs like norovirus and measles, which is wildly contagious and making a comeback. The good news is your defenses are simple and they work. Wash your hands a lot, stay up to date on your vaccines, and in certain settings, don't be shy about masking up. I'm Dr. Sanjay Gupta, helping you live a better life.
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8: They have picked up people who haven't been targeted at all, and there's no addition of targeting. And it turns out that they actually are validly in the United States. They just couldn't prove it in the moment. So when they get to court, they can prove it, and they're released. Of course, they're released and at the detention center in Burlington, Massachusetts, which is at least an hour and a half from New Bedford,
9: So that's Mayor Mitchell on with Gene this morning talking about the inconvenience to people who are legally here as they get wrapped up in some of these immigration raids. But, you know, by law, according to a quick search here, under U.S. law, illegal immigrants and non-citizens who are 18 years of age or older are legally required to carry evidence of their registration and lawful immigration status with them at all times. So, okay, they got to go to a judge, they go ahead and they do it, whatever. And, the context of the conversation is whether or not these immigration raids in New Bedford are they keeping with the whole idea of getting the worst of the worst? And, depending on who you talk to, I've seen stats that say that, 55% of the people that they're grabbing are criminal, have criminal backgrounds versus non-criminal, and the deportations have taken that. Some people say that the 70% figure that they used to have of people being criminals hasn't been set that way since May of 2025. I've seen one story, blah, blah, blah. I got to tell you, I've never put much status in the whole idea of, it's a nice thing to do. If you can prioritize criminals, it's probably a smart thing to do because there's so many out there to grab that don't belong here, that, criminality would probably be the first place to start. But the fact of the matter is, if you can get them and they don't belong here, they got to go. And I think that was a major part of the election, major part of the presidential election. And the American people watched as the Biden administration and previous administrations before him, they can't just blame Biden, but Biden, ramped it up. But this has been American policy. That's why you haven't seen any sort of immigration reform from a congressional level. There's do-nothings in Congress. Even the things they have a mandate from the people, they don't touch. They don't touch because they're all either the Uniparty, I think, is to in some ways is exactly the case. They all want the illegal immigration for various reasons. And to sit there and to be like, oh, God, can you believe they're picking people up and making them prove and then they're going to be late to pick up their kids and all this? I mean, it reminds me of Carmela Soprano sitting there getting told by Tony that she should feel bad because the woman that she's been having the affair with tried to hurt herself because he broke up with her. And now that's Carmela's problem. That's the American people. Like, you guys betray us, create rules, create circumstances where we invite people to basically come to our country unfettered without any sort of, you know, real vetting of who they are. They have impact on our culture, on our schools, on our finances and all this stuff. And then it's our problem. We're supposed to feel bad about it when the law finally gets to be enforced. It's the most insulting thing ever for some of us. Some of you like it. I don't know what to tell you. You're welcome to call and say that. But it's highly insulting and completely not.

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1: Because I don't think she can control local law enforcement in that way, but I have to go back and look. But that is the general sense in any blue state that it's fair to assume that everybody who's in charge on a political basis is going to say, we're not cooperating with ICE. So the expectation that it's not going to get, they're not going to get cooperated, and may even actually have, you know, even have people leaked out that these things are going to happen, is very real.
2: Yeah, and I blame the blue states and the governors and the mayors for any deaths of American citizens who are protesting. Because if they allowed the local police to do crowd control, ICE could do their job and apprehend illegals. But now in these blue states, the ICE patrol, the policemen, have to not only apprehend illegals, they have to try to do crowd control because the local police are sitting down the street and they can't do nothing. Their hands are tied. So any deaths of American citizens are on, I think, are on these local mayors and governors. They're the ones causing, they're causing all the drama, because you don't hear about any drama in red states. And you, something you said a long time ago is very profound. You didn't know if America had the stomach to do this.
1: And I told you it didn't.
2: You're right.
1: Yeah. Yeah.
2: Huh?
1: I knew this was going to happen. I said it a long time ago.
2: It's happening more because the way the blue state, what the drama the blue states are causing and how the news covers it. If it was all red states and this was just happening, you didn't hear about it, I think it would have been more acceptable to the American people because they don't want to see it. They want it to happen. They don't want to see it. You were right. But because of all the drama, it's escalated and it's caused, I blame the blue cities and the Democratic politicians for causing all of this.
1: All right, David.
2: Any deaths of America.
1: Hear you. I thank you. Thank you for the call. Monique from Anchor Rising. Monique, you're on WPRO. Hi.
3: Hey, Matt. Yeah, I'm puzzled by the mayor and others saying that we need to focus only on criminal illegal aliens. We need to understand where we are. The situation is that the prior administration threw open our borders and expanded the definition of refugee and asylee to basically include any illegal alien who successfully crosses the border. As a result of that, upwards of 20 million undocumented immigrants, as you noted, most of them unvetted, crossed the border. Now, I would just also note here that exacerbating the impact of all those new arrivals is that, for some reason, it hasn't been explained to us, most qualify for social programs. Now, do we have empathy for non-criminal immigrants who came here under the lie by the Biden administration that they could stay if they made it here? Yes, we do. But empathy cannot stop us from doing the right thing.
1: Well,
3: I would note that it is imperative to our sovereignty, to our safety, and to our wallets that every one of those 20 million undocumented immigrants, non-criminal and criminal, leave as quickly as possible. And I would like to just thank the men and women of ICE for making this happen, because it is really important that it does.
1: All right, Monique, thanks for the call. Whether or not they're vetted in the proper way, it depends on what they're doing. And, you know, the whole idea of asylum, you apply for asylum, you get to the crossing place, and they're like, oh, okay, here's your court date, and then they leave, and they never show up. You know what I mean? And then it's like that's the catch and release thing. That's the way it goes. And those things have come to an end in large part. And now there's the dirty work of going and trying to find all these people. And the sheer fact that we don't even know the number of how many people it should never be allowed. I mean, it really is so fundamentally stupid. It is. There's a book that I have not yet read, but the concept I've heard talked about a lot by this guy named Gad Saad, who's a professor from, originally he was from, Toronto, University of Toronto, I believe. He's a sociopsychologist. Can't remember his pedigree, but he wrote a book called Suicidal Empathy. And, you know, it is, you know, the suicidal empathy, a great example of that is, you know, the lesbian bar in Greenfield, Massachusetts, where you're going to be so empathetic to everybody that you can't run the place, you can't charge anybody any money, and you're going to go bankrupt and fall apart, and nobody can get along. It's the same thing with America. You can't sit there and allow yourself to be taken advantage of under the guise that you're going to be so soft-hearted to everybody. It doesn't work in your home.

0: It doesn't work with children. It doesn't work in an organization and a business. It doesn't work in a freaking boys club or a girls club. It doesn't work in a football team. It doesn't work in a soccer team. It doesn't work in any, it doesn't work in any human organization. All it does is work to manipulate you or the public in a way that that continues the harmful behavior to allow it for some political reason. Bob is in Smithfield. Bob, you're on WPRO. Bob, and by the way, not just political, also economic. Go ahead, Bob. I'm sorry.
1: Yes. Hi, Matt.
0: Hi.
1: I want to just agree with all the callers and with your analysis. And, you know, something you said, laws don't seem to matter to the Democrats. There's a law. If you come here illegally, you can't stay. You must return. You want to come back? Come back legally. So I don't agree with this. Yes, target the worst of the worst. You know, that's a priority. But in the process, if there are others here that are legally, even though they haven't committed a crime, they broke U.S. law. They don't belong here.
0: Right. I don't know. I don't know why that's. I don't know why that's controversial. I really don't. I mean, it's,
1: you know
0: of all
1: why?
0: The stupid because things that are going on in the world right now, there's a lot of stupid things happening.
1: Yeah.
0: Like, there's a lot of really, like, you know, I was born in 1977. I grew up in the 80s and the early, I went to high school in the early 90s, graduated in 1995. Right? I'll be 50 years old in January. And I will tell you, the world that I even grew up in, it just seemed like common sense, is just so far gone now. I look at the world now and I think of people. I mean, this is not even, I'm not talking like draconian authoritarian stuff. I'm talking about simple things that allow for society to function. And we can't even do those. Like, they're controversial. I don't know what to say. We've been buried from within, their own stupid ideas. Everybody's so gooped up in their head, they can't see straight. I don't get it.
1: Well, it's been embellished with lies from the politicians. They outright lie, saying ICE is picking up innocent people. Look, I'm sure that, you know, when you're picking up hundreds of thousands and millions, that, yeah, a couple may slip through, but that's the consequence.
0: Here's the problem. The problem with what you just said is that the definition of innocent, you know, what are the people considered to be innocent people, right? I mean, if you're a guy who's like a gardener who's here and who stayed over your visa or snuck into the country, to, you know, many of the people listening to the show right now, you're an innocent person, did nothing wrong. But to somebody like you, and perhaps me, or perhaps you, I should say, you did do something wrong. You don't belong here. I mean, it doesn't mean you're a terrible person. It doesn't mean
1: exactly.
0: I want to cast you into hell.
1: No.
0: It just means I want you out of my country, and then you can come back in the way you're supposed to come in.
1: Exactly.
0: I mean, this is just fundamental. I don't know.
1: Right.
0: I mean, look, it's not easy. Bob, thanks for the call. It's not easy. It's been allowed. That's the problem. The mess has been created. And now people are justifying the mess as if cleaning up the... It's like, you know, I'm going to go and spread filth all over your house, and then I'm going to blame the maid who's coming in to clean the place up. I'm going to blame her for washing the improperly washing the drapes that I just ruined. I mean, it's just so absurd. It's really absurd. That's why I said it's Camilla Soprano. Poor thing. You know, she hurt herself. She was so heartbroken that I broke it off with her. Oh, I'm sorry. That's how I feel. It's like, it's such a betrayal from the people who supposedly lead us. And look, Mayor Mitchell seems that he's very well liked in New Bedford. People think he's a good guy. He's got a constituency. Do you have any? He's got a huge immigrant community. Huge. The businesses there, grocery stores, the fish market, all they rely on this labor everywhere in that city. And that's why he's doing what he's doing. He's dealing with the same conversation we're dealing with. Is that this has been here for a long period of time, and he's going to cope with it too. You know? I mean, it's not an excuse. It's just, it's frustrating. And if he's the one mayor in the blue state of Massachusetts that's willing to cooperate with ICE, he should set it off from the mountaintops. Said, yeah, come work with us. You know? I don't know that ICE knows that. Joe's in Narragansett. Joe, you're on WPRO. Hi.
2: Hi, Matt.
0: Hi.
2: The hypocrisy that oozes out of you is making me sick. Okay. When the day that you, what, can I finish? The day that a person
0: I just said okay.
2: can't walk, the day, why did you say anything? The day a person can't walk from point A mm-hmm. to point B without being stopped, without any cause, is the day that our country is no longer the United States of America. And you would be the first to agree with that statement.
0: Right. Okay. Where's the hypocrisy?
2: Well, you're saying people got stopped, you know, they were citizens. Blah, blah, blah. I care about that.
0: I didn't say people got stopped, they were citizens.
2: When it's security versus
0: yeah.
2: versus freedom, you always eat a freedom.
0: Yes.
2: But you're not in this case. You're being a hypocrite.
0: Well, how is a hypocrite? Hold on. What'd you say?
2: I said goodbye.
0: Oh, okay. Goodbye. Guy's all revved up. He's like, I'm the main character today. You're an NPC. That's not hypocritical. We're talking about people who are targeted for immigration enforcement. That's what we're talking about. Not whether they're targeted for, just being illegals, or they're targeted for criminality. That's the point I was saying. I don't care. Now, if you're supposed to be here and you're a legal citizen, you're legally supposed to be carrying your paperwork that says that you're allowed to be here. Now, they weren't. They went to a judge and they got it taken care of, according to what the mayor was saying. That's not convenient. No, it's not. But you don't play by the same rules when you're somebody who's a guest of a country and living here under a visa or whatever, a green card. So I don't have to tell you. So, yeah, I'm for a structured freedom. That's the only way freedom exists, by the way, is under a structure. It's kind of a weird paradox, but it's true. Never will you have more freedom in your life than when you are disciplined, which is a form of restriction. It's bizarre, but it's true. You cannot have a free society unless you are intentionally and appropriately structured. That's the structure I'm talking about. If that makes me a hypocrite, so be it. More of your calls next.
2: I said goodbye.
3: 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No worries. 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
4: When the big storms hit southern New England, you depend on WPRO's Operation Hurricane to get you through it. The wind blows, the waters rise, the power goes out, and we are there. 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
5: All right, guys, we got Greg Cornett from Rhode Island Energy coming on next hour to talk about prep for the storm. We'll come back to this later on. All right, we'll come back to this. If you're on the line, join me in a little while longer. We'll probably at 2 o'clock hour, we'll get back to it. It's an interesting conversation. It's something I think is important because we have to get our heads on. If we're going to fix it, like permanently, so that we don't have to do this anymore and people can be, you know, left alone, you got to have some structure. And until you start to have some structure, or be at least of solid mind about it and about how things should work, it's just going to be this back and forth pendulum swing, rubber band breaking stupidity that we're living with every single day that leads to nothing but upheaval of people's lives in our country. Greg Cornett next.
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6: From ABC News, I'm Michelle Franzen. The White House is rolling out the red carpet for Chinese President Xi's visit, President Trump calling the bond a great friendship, but behind-the-scenes meetings focusing on tough topics of tariffs, AI, and Iran. ABC's Karen Travers says some things are being put on hold for diplomacy.
7: There has been a truce between the U.S. and China on that trade war that, of course, defined so much of 2025. The truce was set to expire the middle of November. They have pushed that off until the middle of January at this point for further negotiations.
6: The war with Iran keeping oil prices hovering near or above $100 a barrel, impacting fuel prices across the board. Diesel drives the U.S. economy. Truck drivers and farmers rely on the fuel. Gas Buddy showing a gallon is above $6.50 and climbing. ABC's Karen Hua says the Trump administration is debating options that could tame some of those costs.
8: One idea to tackle this problem of high diesel prices is to ban the export of American diesel to keep supplies here in the U.S. President Trump supports that idea, but his energy secretary, Chris Wright, is against it. Wright says the same refineries that make diesel also make regular gas and jet fuel. And he says if they can't ship diesel overseas, they'll run out of places to store it, and then we'll be forced to cut production, driving prices even higher.
6: A developing nor'easter off the coast of the Carolinas taking aim at the Northeast and New England this weekend. Start times for the weekend Red Sox and Cubs games at Fenway Park have been adjusted to avoid the storms. ABC News meteorologist Samara Theodore has more on the timing.
9: New England is going to take the brunt of this storm. Don't get me wrong, New York City, there will be impacts lining the eastern seaboard, but we're certainly going to see some of the heaviest, strongest impacts towards the end of the weekend and to the top of next week, Monday, in New England.
6: Residents in New Mexico, meantime, dealing with flash flooding from back-to-back storms this week. 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
10: I'm Bill Haberman in the Rye High Home Improvement Specialist News Center. Fall River's police chief tells the Herald News an overnight fire that damaged three downtown buildings being investigated as arson. Police in Bristol investigating the death of a 64-year-old man struck and killed at State and Thames Street downtown. Coventry police say it was a 21-year-old young man from Sterling, Connecticut, killed in a two-car crash Tuesday afternoon on Harkney Hill Road. In WPR Sports, Red Sox and Yankees wrapping up their next-to-last series of the regular season. It'll be the rubber game at Fenway tonight between the Sox and Guardians. The Yanks and Rays wrap up a four-game set tonight in the Bronx. I'm Bill Haberman, WPRO News. Got the latest from the highways coming up and the AccuWeather forecast, which is next.
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4: From the Seascape Lawn Care Weather Center.
19: A mix of sun and clouds this afternoon with a steady breeze with a high of 66. Mainly cloudy tonight, still a bit breezy with a low of 52. Cloudy and windy with occasional rain during the afternoon tomorrow with a high of 65. And Saturday it's going to be windy and cool with rain throughout the day with a high of 61. With WPRO's exclusive AccuWeather forecast, I'm meteorologist Peyton Simmers.
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20: It's a nice ride on 95 from Pawtucket through Providence down to Warwick and back. Not bad on 195 to 610 or 295. They're doing that work on the inbound side of the Jamestown 138 East, so a bit slow there. I'm Dave Gardner with your Right Now Traffic.

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10: All hands to battle stations, ladies and gents. All hands to battle stations. We've got a nor'easter head our way. And, you know, number one thing you think about, obviously, besides damage to your home, flooding and whatnot, is power outages. And, you know, it's actually been somewhat of a relief as of late, in the recent years, where it used to be if we got a gusty wind, it was going to be a 2-week power outage situation. And, you know, I guess you have to at least applaud the Rhode Island Energy leadership for doing something differently. And speaking of that leadership, Greg Cornett's the president of Rhode Island Energy, joins us online right now to give us a preview. Greg, I always say this every time we talk, whenever there's a storm impending, that things are a lot different now than they used to be when it comes to preparedness for the storms in terms of, I think, tree management.
11: Yep. Hey, Matt, how are you?
10: I'm good. Thanks for coming on.
11: Yeah, you and I've talked about this. The tree management, vegetation management, something that we've focused on a great deal since we've been in town. And, you know, the trees are the number one cause of outages. So keeping those trees trimmed is huge. We've done a lot of other hardening of the system and other things to try to, you know, keep the system as reliable as we possibly can. So we're keeping a close eye on this one. The way this is setting up is a little bit concerning to me, just because we've got so many leaves on the trees.
10: Yeah.
11: And we're going to get a lot of rain. And so with a storm like this, the thing that worries us is we're probably going to see a lot of large trees coming up at the roots and, you know, blowing over and taking out. When that happens, that can take out, you know, a large span of our infrastructure. So it's not just a concern about a branch or something like that small coming down. It's much more of a concern with large, large trees and stuff. But we're fully staffed up. We're as ready as we can be, and we'll be out there, you know, nonstop through the weekend and into next week.
10: And part of the problem with this is this storm is going to be so long. It's going to start ramping up tomorrow afternoon, tomorrow evening, and it's going to go all the way till, I think they've said, Monday morning. It might even have some rain Monday morning. Is that what you're hearing too?
11: That's what I'm hearing too. We pay attention to the local forecast and the National Weather Service forecast, but we've also got, you know, contracts with some private meteorologists who are really focused on the scope of work and the impact to or the scope of storms and the impact to electric and gas infrastructure. So, yeah, what they're telling me, the latest I heard as of about an hour ago from our team is, yeah, we're expecting to start tomorrow evening, late afternoon, evening, with rain that's going to continue really probably all the way through Monday, at least Monday morning. And then the winds will progressively be picking up tomorrow, but with the peak of the winds being on Saturday, which is, you know, that timing is important, because if we've had a good 24 hours of steady, heavy rain, that loosens up the ground quite a bit and raises that concern about, widespread outages.
10: Now, talk to me about what happens in the middle of a storm. You know, people are, the power goes out, you know, maybe an hour or two, they're like, oh, God, okay, this stinks. Yeah. Then after like 6-7 hours, they're like, all right, I got to start worrying about my food after that and all that stuff. And you're kind of limited as what you can do in the middle of the storm, right?
11: Yeah, we are. So we, just as a reminder, we can't be up in a bucket if winds are above 30 miles an hour. It's just not safe for our workers, and that's, you know, critically important for us. So we'll be out doing what we can while the weather is going, and any time we can be up in a bucket, we'll be up in a bucket. And if we can't be in the bucket, we'll be doing as much other work as we can. But we'll be opening our storm room, which is in Providence, tomorrow afternoon in advance. And so what that means is we've got, you know, all hands on deck there in one location, monitoring the weather, monitoring our system. You know, the first thing that we do when we have an outage is to try to see if we can switch, do some switching and serve a customer from a different route to avoid isolate the outage. We've done a lot of technology upgrades over the last few years, and but you know that obviously only helps some people. Some people will be out because their infrastructure is down. So we'll be out doing assessments. You know, the first thing we do is in a storm like this, we get out and do an assessment to determine what the extent of the damage is. Make it safe so that if there is a wire that's down that's live, we de-energize to make sure that we've got a safe situation if somebody were to come across that line. And then we, you know, assign crews and start to work as quickly as we can, you know, with weather, again, dependent on the wind and whether we've got to get up in a bucket truck or not.
10: Now, with last we spoke, you said you were pretty close to wrapping up the smart meter transition. Are you still, is that still the case?
11: Yeah, we're essentially done with you know a couple of very minor things that we've got to go back and do, but that rollout is essentially done. And I'm glad you raised it. One thing I want our customers to know is now if you've got a smart meter and you're almost certain to have one because we've essentially completed the work unless you opted out. One great thing is we'll know immediately if your power goes out. You're welcome to still call us and report it if you want or text us if it makes you feel better, but we'll know before you even text or call us that your power's out, and that allows us to start scheduling the work. In fact, frankly, by the time you may even call us, we may already have a truck, you know, rolling, depending on what the weather is. So that's a real good benefit to us. We know essentially instantaneously if your power's out because we get the ping from the meter.
10: One of the things that's been frustrating in the past to people is the outage, not only the outage map, obviously, because they're frustrated their power's out, but the idea of when restoration may happen. Does the smart meter make that more accurate, make that more reliable?
11: It certainly is another source of information for us that helps us as we're making those assessments on when we're going to be able to have power back. So I wouldn't necessarily say it makes it more reliable. It just gives us additional information in near real time. Without us having to roll a truck and determine whether there's damage somewhere and an outage somewhere, we know almost immediately. So it certainly helps us.
10: So if you have a smart meter, so the important thing is if you have a smart meter, you don't need to call.
11: You don't need to, but you're welcome to if you want. I know some people like to, you know, physically call in and just make sure we know, but with those smart meters, we know.
10: Okay. And you were just about to say something else. I interrupted you. Sorry.
11: No, I was just going to, the other good thing to remind customers on, you know, we've got the outage map, pay attention to that, but just understand that we refine those estimates over the course of an outage. So the first thing you see may say, for example, restoration estimated by Sunday night at 9 p.m. I'm just giving you an example. Mm-hmm. That does not mean that your power is necessarily going to be out until Sunday night at 9 p.m. That just means that for the entire circuit that you're on, that's sort of the current estimate of the last customer being on. And we refine that as we go through the process, as we start sending crews out into the field, as we start getting reports back from crews. So those estimates will change over time. I say it to just remind folks, don't panic when you see that first estimate. That's a system-wide impact estimate, and it'll get refined over the course of hours and hopefully just hours. And we're not talking about a multi-day event here, hopefully, but just, you know, keep an eye on the outage map and don't get too upset if you see a longer time frame up front. That's just our initial system-wide estimate.
10: We're talking to Greg Cornett, president of Rhode Island Energy. Greg, what is the remind me of the regulations. If someone has a branch that drops in their yard and takes out the line to their home, where does your responsibility end and theirs begin when it comes to the electric service in their house?
11: So our responsibility goes all the way up to the meter.
10: Okay.
11: But what sometimes happens is you'll have a branch come down or a tree come down and rip their service line down to the point that it does damage to the masthead and the meter itself. That depending on what damage is done, that might be something that you have to get an electrician out to fix. You have to have your system essentially ready to accept power from us at the meter. Mm-hmm. So if you've got damage to that part of the system right on the outside of your house, that might be something that you're responsible for. But, you know, our crews will know that when they show up. They'll tell you if you've got to get an electrician out there to work on your side of the equipment. But you know, the bulk of it is us, and the bulk of the responsibility is on us. But in some instances, there's, you know, sometimes damage at the house that you have to get a person out. And sometimes you have to get an electrical inspection, too. That can sometimes hold things up.
10: Are there places in the state right now that you're more concerned about than others? Obviously, coastline tends to be harder hit. But in a storm like this, do you have trouble areas you know that this is more susceptible, this is more, you know, there's more risk in this area, and do you put more resources in those places? And if so, where are they?
11: Well, we have resources all across the state. We certainly are concerned about the coastal areas because that's where we think the wind is going to be the highest and where there's risk of flooding as well, which can sometimes impact our systems, especially on the natural gas side of things. But otherwise, on a system or a storm like this, we're a little more concerned about some of the more heavily wooded areas of the state. Yeah. So, you know, a bit of the more rural parts of the state, you know, along the western edge and on the northern side of the state. So we'll be monitoring those as well. Of course, those are also some of the areas where we put a lot of money in to harden the system and to have it ready, because we try to focus on the areas where we have more outages. So, but that's certainly a little bit more of a risk just because they've got more trees and therefore sure. more likelihood of large things coming down.
10: Do you guys have modeling that you use, computer modeling that tries to figure out, I know it's unreliable in a lot of ways, to figure out where right. you, to estimate the kind of power outages? And if so, what are you looking at with your estimates of for
11: yeah,
10: potential?
11: So we do have modeling, and we have third parties, I mentioned those third-party meteorologists. Yep. They're specific to the utility industry, and they have their own models that they use based on past weather events and the impact to storm or impact to utility infrastructure. So, you know, as of right now, and I would just caution, this is still one where the forecasts are a little bit all over the place. We still don't have complete synergy in the different models that the mm-hmm. forecasters are giving us, but you know, this is probably more of an event along the scale of, you know, 10 to 20,000 outages at peak at some point. Mm-hmm. That doesn't mean everybody's going to be out all at once, but that's kind of the system impact that we're tentatively expecting out of this. But we're keeping a really close eye on it as we roll through the next 24 hours. We'll have a lot more information this evening with the next round of weather forecasts. And then first thing in the morning, we'll have even more information. But we're staffed up for a worse event because we want to prepare for the worst. So we've got nearly 250 crews that we've got secured, both internal and external crews that'll be here with us starting tomorrow, and they'll be here with us through weekend and into next week as long as we need them. So we're fully staffed up and we're ready to go.
10: When you were mentioning before, you can't go up in a bucket with the wind just 35 miles an hour. Is that gusts or is that sustained? And if you have in the middle of the storm a period of time where that wind drops, you'll go up in a bucket for at least a little period of time and try to get some things
11: Correct.
10: Done. Is how that works?
11: Yeah, that's the way that works. So it's very dependent on what's going on the ground. But if there's a lull in the meantime where we can get up there, we're going to get up there and do the work. But we've got to, you know, the safety of the men and women that are doing that work is incredibly important as well. So we've got to make sure we're not putting anybody at risk. But we'll do whatever we can during the course of the storm. As long as it's safe, we're going to be working to get people on in real time.
10: Greg, thanks for the time today. I appreciate it. I know you guys are busy, and good luck this weekend.
11: Thanks, Matt. Everybody stay safe out there. Appreciate it.
10: All right, Greg Cornett, Rhode Island Energy, ladies and gents. There you go. There's the prep. The storm prep. It's always a good time. But I'll tell you, we have had in the past, I mean, it's so much more reliable than it used to be. It's really unbelievable. I mean, just the fact that the blizzard, we had that blizzard that we didn't have massive power outages is a testament to that, I think. To what Greg was saying, though, when you have those massive rainstorms, the ground gets softened. For what I understand, if I have any arborists out there, any tree people out there, I remember talking to a tree guy one time, and it was actually a conversation. I didn't really talk to him. I was overhearing this conversation between two people. He said that the pine trees are the worst because pine trees have shallow root systems. And when the ground gets soft and they're real tall and they tend to be, you know, top heavy, you know what I'm saying? Like just like little parachutes at the top, little tufts, and they grab that top of that tree like a sail. and you get a good wind gust on top of it, and it'll just tip right over. And then if you've got one next to it, as a matter of fact, in my neighborhood, the power company just went by and marked a giant pine tree for death because it's right next to the power lines, and the thing at the bottom you can see started to rot a little bit. My neighbor and I were discussing this morning as we're walking dogs, like, oh my God, look at that. That thing is, it's too bad we didn't get it before the storm. Like, then come by and grind that sucker down to a nub, because you never know. And it's just a matter of time. And the ground's nice and soft, and then all of a sudden a big gust of wind comes, and that thing just goes right over. And it will take not just one line, it'll take down the entire, you know, a couple poles down with it. The size of these trees are huge. So that's always a concern. So, you know, it's, to me, it's one of those things that are, it's nice to know that that improvement to the vegetation system or maintenance has taken place, because that was the major issue. Some people have tried to compare this thing to Superstorm Sandy and everything. I remember Sandy. That was a disaster. Sandy, if I remember correctly, people around here where it wasn't even technically a hurricane. It wasn't even a tropical. I don't even know what it was. It was like a combination of a bunch of things. And I think we had people with power outages for like a week or two. 7 days, 10 days, 14 days in some cases. Crazy. Those days seem to be managed away as of right now. Let's knock on wood, knocking on my head, and hope that doesn't happen this weekend. All right, we come back. We're going to check in with news. And then I'm going to take you to yesterday in the second half hour of this show. We talked about this kerfuffle. We had Dan McGowan on about what's going on with the Providence takeover, you know, Providence taking the schools back. They had a meeting last night, man, and it did not disappoint. I'll tell you about that coming up.
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10: Somebody texts in and says, what's up with all this, what did I say? Come on, Matt, the fear-mongering's out of control for this storm. And I said, that was fear-inducing to you. I don't know what to say. It wasn't meant to be fear-inducing. I'm just telling you what's going to happen because it's a pain to not have power. That's all. Listen, man, this is an opportunity. I'm actually kind of, I mean, as far as I wish the weather was nice, but if it's not going to be nice, I'm going to make the best of it. I'm holing up this weekend. It's going to be great. You know, you spend, it's all the things you wanted to do inside the house that you always, you know, you're always like, ah, it's too nice outside. I'm not doing this now. Or there's a movie you want to catch up on, TV show you want to catch up. You want to take a nap. And sometimes you're just too busy. Like, oh, I got to go to this. I got to do that. And then you have no excuse when there's nothing. You can't go anywhere. Or it's very unlikely you want to go anywhere. You're only driving around when it's pouring rain out there. Wind's whipping around 60 miles an hour. Who wants to go anywhere? All right? So you just relax. You know, stay home. Maybe do a little shopping tomorrow. As we're getting to the season, man, where it's going to be like, what are you cooking for storms? I'm here for this weekend. This week, let me tell you something. This weather we're getting right now, Nick Flanagan is on vacation this week. By the way, happy birthday to Nick Flanagan. Today's his birthday. Special thanks to Nick Flanagan for being born so they can work on the show. And this is his greatest, he loves this weather. You've never met a person who hates the summer more than him. And he loves this. And I'm like, I sent him a message yesterday. I said, Nick, did you sell your soul to Satan to get this weather for this week for your vacation? And he said, no, I just called the government. They did it for me. They do that, you know. You just got to call them and ask. I said, oh, really? We're going to pay for it this weekend. Thank you very much. Joe is in Warren. Joe, you're on WPRO. Hi, Joe.
18: Matt. Yes. I love you, brother.
10: Yes.
18: But you sound like a nervous old lady. What's this, your first storm you're going to be in? I mean, come on.
10: How do I sound like a nervous old lady?
18: Oh, my God. All I got to hear is the storm. Listen. We're not going to lose power. You know why? We didn't lose power for this blizzard that we had with 80-mile-an-hour winds.
10: Okay, I don't want you talking about a nervous old lady. I just brought the guy, there's people out there that might lose power, so I brought the power guy on to give you a preview of what they're going to do to deal with it. How is that nervous?
18: Relax. Tell these people to relax. Just get your milk and your
10: bread
18: and everything.
10: Listen,
18: you'll be all right.
10: If anybody loses power, everybody go to Joe and Warren's house. You can hang out with him.
18: You better believe.
10: All right, there you go. Wait, what am I going to be?
19: ABC News, I'm Michelle Franzen. During a state visit, China's President Xi says his country and the U.S. can build on President Trump's visit to China earlier this year, including goals to strengthen communication. He also wished America a happy 250th anniversary. ABC's Karen Travers says after meetings, there's a state dinner.
20: Tonight is the state dinner, which the president has said is the hottest ticket in town. Only about 100 people that will be attending that here at the White House. tech leaders, business leaders, cabinet secretaries, and government officials. The president said that tomorrow he and Xi Jinping will go to the National Archives, where they will have a chance to look at the Constitution.
19: In New York City this afternoon, pro-Palestinian protesters taking place near the United Nations, where Israel's Prime Minister Benjamin Netanyahu is expected to address the UN General Assembly this next hour. Preps are underway along the East Coast as a nor'easter develops off the Carolinas. It's taking aim at coastal areas and New England this weekend. This is ABC News.
0: From the Seascape Lawn Care Weather Center.
1: A mix of sun and clouds this afternoon with a steady breeze with a high of 66. Mainly cloudy tonight, still a bit breezy with a low of 52. Cloudy and windy with occasional rain during the afternoon tomorrow with a high of 65. And Saturday it's going to be windy and cool with rain throughout the day with a high of 61. With WPRO's exclusive AccuWeather forecast, I'm meteorologist Peyton Simmers.
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21: Slow on the outbound side of the Newport with the work there. The inbound side of the Jamestown a bit busy with that work going on. On 95, though, good through downtown Providence. Looking okay on 195 to and from Seekonk. 295's clear. I'm Dave Gardner with your right now traffic.
10: 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I got my gutters clean today. And my neighbor said to me, why aren't you going to wait till the leaves to fall? It's like, because they're already clogged and the rain's not going to come. And it's like a nightmare. So I might have to do it twice. I might have to do it again. I love it because the guy sends me a picture of the things and I can see how bad they were in the front. They were like overpouring, things like this. Yeah, it's a nightmare. And so maybe you do it yourself. Maybe you're somebody that likes to clean up other stuff. And we got to get ready for these leaves. The leaves, whatever. There's some leaves that are already starting to turn. So I don't know how many are going to come off the branches this weekend. But whatever it's coming off, you're going to have to clean it up. 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Maybe you need a new chainsaw. Branches fall. You want to come up. 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They got everything you need from any season, any kind of weather. You know? And then when the weather's nice, it says it's going to be nice next week in terms of the weather. You might want to go and do something fun. They got smokers and grills and all that other stuff. You're going to have fun. They can wrap up the camping season. They got the camping supplies for your RV, for your camper. They got all that at McQuaid's. But, you know? And by the way, I wouldn't do it this weekend, but maybe next week you can put all your Halloween stuff up if you haven't done it already. Some of my lunatics in my neighborhood have already done it. They've got all the seasonal stuff too. And before you know it, it'll be Christmas. Christmas already at the other stores. I've seen it already. So I'm just saying McQuaid's has got everything you need. So what are we going to do? You're going to stop by 105 Franklin Street. 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McQuaid's Ace Hardware. You want to do power equipment, needs to be tuned up, all that good stuff? 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Tell me.
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3: You know, it's funny. We're just talking about the weather coming up. And really interesting because somebody said, this is a person who is of the right mind. This is somebody who I identify with. Matt, what are you cooking during the storm? I need some ideas. Because that's really what happens, right? We get a storm like this. It's like, oh, we're going to hunker down. What does that mean? That means something. Another person wrote, this is great soup weather. And that got me thinking, you know what? Anybody got a good recipe for kale soup? Anybody got a good recipe for kale soup? Is anybody in this audience has never had kale soup? You ever had Portuguese soup? Because it's a tragedy if you haven't. Just saying, you got it. It's top notch, but I'm thinking kale soup might be it. I haven't made it in a long time. I don't have the pasta, so I know there's sometimes my grandmother used to put macaroni in it. I guess I just skipped that part. Can I make kale soup with a little bit of rice in it? I don't know. That would be weird. I don't know if it would ruin it. But kale soup is something that is. It is, in my opinion. Perfect for this kind of weather, because it's not real heavy, so it's like a lighter cold weather, rainy weather type thing. You know what I'm saying? It's the perfect thing. I don't know what's the Italian equivalent of kale soup. Like Italian wedding soup? I don't know if that's really Italian, is it? Just curious. Give me a call. Will you? 438-9776. Would be like some schirol and beans or something like that. Would that be the equivalent of the Italian? Andrew, you're Italian, right? Is there any Italian soups?
4: Minestrone, but I don't know if that would be like this more so. But
3: maybe it's equivalent. Maybe
4: I would
3: kind of.
4: I would say. What did you just say? Schirol and beans.
3: Yeah, schirol and beans.
4: That might be a little closer. But would the broth be thicker in schirol and beans?
3: Yeah, probably the beans would make it thicken up, right?
4: But I would say that's probably closer to it.
3: What's the Italian version of like the Italian equivalent of Portuguese soup, kale soup? Because you got in the kale soup, you've got sometimes you would boil, like my grandmother put like a,

0: 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In the East Greenwich, Al, you know what the Italian, what's the Italian equivalent of kale soup?
1: I'd say scarole and beans, maybe.
0: Yeah, probably, right?
1: I can think.
0: Because escarole and kale is kind of similar, right?
1: Yeah, they're both green.
0: Yeah. Yeah, because it's like that. I mean, there's no meat in scarole and beans, right? They don't put anything like a little pork in there or something, do they?
1: You can put whatever you want. As far as the kale soup, here's how I make it.
0: All right. Oh, you got a recipe for kale soup. I thought you were Italian. All right. Hold on. Let me get a pan here. What do you got for? Yeah, what do you put in the kale soup? Come on, let's go.
1: All right. Number one, I saute the kale in olive oil with garlic.
0: Oh, okay.
1: Just to give it a little flavor. A lot of people put it in last with just the leaves, but then to me it's bland.
0: Okay.
1: But for veggies, red pepper, this is how I make it. There's no formula, but I
0: diced like sweet peppers, like bell peppers.
1: Yeah, red bell pepper.
0: Right.
1: Slice it any way you like to eat it.
0: Okay. This is already different. I never had bell pepper in my life in a kale soup. Go ahead. Very interesting.
1: The red one, not the green one.
0: I know what you mean. Yep.
1: Okay. Sweet onion, Vidalia onion.
0: Yep.
1: Diced. I dice some carrots.
0: Yeah. Okay.
1: And whatever vegetables you want. Sometimes I even put chickpeas at the end. You know,
0: really? Okay. Chickpeas. Okay.
1: So I saute all the vegetables.
0: Yep.
1: Then I put the broth in.
0: What's the broth? Chicken broth?
1: Chicken. Yeah.
0: Okay.
1: Before I do that, I put the kale back in with the veggies, and I saute it with a little white wine. Pinot Grigio.
0: This is very Italian. This does not sound Portuguese to me. Well, go ahead.
1: Well, it's a variation on a theme.
0: Okay, got it. I like it. I like the innovation. I like it.
1: So then I put everything together. Then I put whatever broth you want, beef, chicken, whatever you want to use.
0: I can't remember what my grandmother did. I think she might have done beef.
1: Yeah, you can. Sometimes I do beef, sometimes I do chicken, sometimes I do vegetable.
0: Yep.
1: And I finish it off with like plum tomatoes. I mash it in my hand, and I add that to the final mix, depending how red I want it to be.
0: All right, so this is nothing like kale soup. This is the only thing kale soup like this is just the kale. You don't even put chitlis in it.
1: Well, I'll get I'm not a big meat eater, so I'll buy the chicken, spicy chicken sausage at Whole Food.
0: Oh God, this is something else. You got to call this something else. You can't call this kale soup.
1: I'll call it something else.
0: You should call it custom something else soup. That's what you call.
1: That's what it is. Something else. Anyway, that's what I do.
0: All right, that sounds good. And that's like a good rainy Saturday type of thing. What do you eat with it? A little bread, a little something.
1: Well, a little bread, yeah. Oh, little wine.
0: Wine in the soup. Wine in the glass.
1: Wine warms your heart.
0: No, I can't drink wine. I turn into a lunatic. I drink wine. Oh. It has an effect on me. I haven't had wine in years. Because usually if I have beer or liquor, I'm very calm, relaxed, happy, Matt. I drink wine, I'm 10 feet tall and bulletproof and want to fight people. I don't know what it is.
1: Go and hide.
0: Yeah, it's not good. So I stay away from that.
1: Okay.
0: I stay away from
1: the wine.
0: I can't have that, Al. You don't want to read that in the newspaper. You know what I mean?
1: No. I don't want you to get arrested. Then I can't listen to you on the radio anymore.
0: All right. Good man. You're a good man. All right. Enjoy the soup, Al. Thank you for the call. Yeah, that's not Portuguese. What do they call it? How do you say in Portuguese? Is it Supers Calvaire? Is that what you say? Or that's something else? Supers Calvaire? Is that what it is? And guys, don't send me anything with turkey chitlis in it. Turkey chitlis is really a disgrace. Okay? I've had it. It's all right. It's not bad. But I mean, if you're going to make kale soup, you got to make it with the pork. You can't have... If you got a cholesterol problem or something like that, you have the turkey, you want to be healthy, I understand. But you got to have the legit chitlis. Gaspers, Michaels. I like the Michaels hot one. That's the one you want. That's the good flavor for the soup. It's going to flavor the soup. The turkey chitlis isn't going to flavor the soup. All right. Marie is in Rentham. Marie, what do you got, Marie?
2: Hi, I'm Matt.
0: Hi.
2: This is my husband's grandmother.

0: mother's recipe for kale soup that I've always made for years.
1: You know what? Hold on a second. Marie, hold on. Yeah. Andrew, can we please get a little Apita Kamboyu to play in the background here? I think we need a little something. I feel like I need Apita Kamboyu, some George Ferrera, maybe the Viva Fall Riva, something like that. Go ahead, Marie.
0: Okay. I do 10 cups of water.
1: 10 cups of water. Okay.
0: Actually, I start off with a cup of water because I want to cook a half a cup to a cup of navy beans.
1: Mm-hmm. You don't get them out of the can? Okay. You boil them yourself?
0: In the bag, yeah. I boil myself. I like it much better. A nice chunk of salt pork.
1: Mm-hmm. Salt pork, yeah. Where do you get that?
0: Yeah. And you can get it in any supermarket.
1: Okay.
0: Yeah. And then you cook that. You got to just be careful the water doesn't evaporate, so you add a little more.
1: Yeah.
0: All you want to do at this moment is just cook the beans.
1: Yep.
0: When they're pretty soft, you add, let me see, 1 cup of onions cut up in quarters.
1: Yep.
0: You know, pieces.
1: Yep.
0: Sliced, whatever. One big package of, no matter how much you want, the linguica.
1: Oh, no linguica, chorizo. Got to put the chorizo in there.
0: Yeah. And the chorizo also.
1: Okay. Both. Whoa, hey, look at you.
0: Oh, yeah. And you put about close to a pound of cut up kale, fresh kale, on top of that.
1: Yep.
0: Slowly bring it to a boil and then simmer it for like an hour and a half.
1: Mm-hmm, mm-hmm.
0: Okay. Now, you got the 10 cups of water in there also. Put in. You put in at least a tablespoon of vinegar.
1: Oh, can I use pimenta moída? Can I use pimenta moída? Give a little spice.
0: Which is?
1: That's the crushed red pepper, the pickled stuff, you know? That's salty, though.
0: Yeah, you give it a shot if you want.
1: All right.
0: Mm-hmm. But the 1 tablespoon of vinegar, that is very important, at least. It tastes better the next day.
1: Yep.
0: And
1: no potatoes.
0: Well, no, that comes near the end because you don't want to cook those potatoes.
1: Right,
0: because
1: it gets mushy.
0: Now, because they'll turn like mush.
1: Yep.
0: Yeah. So, about an hour and a half to nice, low boil on that soup.
1: Yep.
0: Then that's when you add the potatoes and you know, cut up in quarter pieces. And about 45 minutes on that. And that's it. Your soup is done. And it is delicious.
1: That sounds good. You put the kale in at the end, you said, right? Or no?
0: No, the kale. Everything goes in together.
1: Now, what do you do with the kale? Do you chop it up small? What do you do?
0: I cut it. Not too small. You don't want it shredded. You don't want it little.
1: Yeah, you want it in good chunks. I like to have a little substance to my Nana used to put the whole chorizo in there. She didn't even cut it up.
0: Yeah.
1: Just boil it.
0: Like you said, in chunks. And I'll take a good amount of the stems, too.
1: Oh, yeah. It's good stuff, the kale. Yeah.
0: Yes. Oh, it's the best. It's the best. You know, so.
1: All right, Marie.
0: You want to cook those beans for, you know, about
1: Or just get the canned ones. The canned ones would be fine, too. No?
0: Give it a shot.
1: Why not? That's the beauty of this home thing, Marie. Thank you very much for your call. The beauty is it's peasant food. It's like, it's just whatever you had. You throw it in there. All right, give me a little bit more Viva for Riva here. George Ferreira. Hey. Yep. Was my cousin Stephanie? Is Stephanie listening to the show? Stephanie probably knows how to make my Nana's Portuguese soup. Any calling any Alan who knows how to make my Nana's Portuguese soup, can you please call into the show? Any Alan listening to the show? Any Alan? This means you. This will prove to you that nobody in my family listens to my show. Nobody. Matt, go to Blount and Warren. Get their 4-pound bag of Portuguese kale soup. It's so good. I'm sure it's good, but I want to make it myself. You understand what I'm saying? Is this Apita Kamboyu? How come there's no singing yet? There we go. Jack it up. This is also mandatory. When you're making the kale soup, you have to play this in the background. Even though my grandmother never listened to this. She still listened to talk radio. Probably this station while making kale soup. You know who would know how to make kale soup the best or have somebody to give you a recipe? It would be Tony Avila, the most Portuguese man in all of America. But it's not my Nana's. But I bet you he's got a very good Portuguese soup recipe. He goes to the Azores every 15 seconds. He's probably got the big, probably can't even eat it over here anymore. He's got to only eat it over there. Cooked in the hot springs. That's the problem. Look at this. Nobody in the Allen family calling this show. Nobody. I've been abandoned. This is outrageous. All right. 438-9776. 438-9776. We come back. We get ready for the next hour. We may go back to New Bedford, speaking of Portuguese. And then we got to get to the problem in Providence schools. We got a lot going on. Plus, maybe more kale soup next.
2: 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Stay connected. 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
6: This is the kind of thing I'm talking about here. I got somebody who sends me a recipe, Cape Cod Portuguese kale soup recipe. I click on the recipe. First of all, Cape Cod? Right off the rip, Cape Cod. Then I look in it. 1 pound chorizo sausage. Chorizo, spelled C-H-O-R-I-Z-O. That's Mexican sausage. It's Mexican. Chorizo is C-H-O-R-I-Z-O is a Mexican form of sausage. It's not even Portuguese. What kind of recipe are you people sending me? Oh, who's this? Is this Tony Avila? Is that Tony Avila? All right, it might be Tony Revilla on the fly. All right, listen, I was going to take this into the next hour, but I have to now. See if Tony can hold on. Ask if that's Tony Revilla, the most Portuguese man on the planet. And when we come back, see if he's got a kale soup recipe for me. And I'll get to it after the news. Then we'll get to the other craziness of the day, including the Providence school committee meeting last night, which was insane. And then we may get back to the what's going on in New Bedford and all the things. All right? Is that Tony? All right, the most Portuguese man in America has... I think a Portuguese soup recipe. The Allens have abandoned me, but Tony Avila is rescuing me. When we come back next, stay right there.
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7: From ABC News, I'm Michelle Franzen. China's leader at the White House for a state visit. President Trump greeting President Xi and now meeting behind closed doors. Here's ABC's Karen Travers.
8: There's a lot of pageantry, a lot of talk about mutual respect and strong friendship. That's what we heard from the president when he was standing with President Xi. But there's a lot of pressure on the president right now from lawmakers, including Republicans, to put more pressure on China when it comes to big global issues, including the war with Iran. China is Iran. Iran's top trading partner. China is the largest buyer of Iranian oil. And we're also hearing from lawmakers who say that China has been supplying intelligence, satellite imagery to Iran that has led to the deaths of American soldiers.
7: The freedom of the press tested during the state visit by China's leader after a federal judge ruled three media outlets banned by President Trump last week should have their full access reinstated. Journalists impacted reported that they still had not been granted access as early as this morning. The judge then ordering the Trump administration a 12:30 deadline to explain why the White House had not complied with the order. Media outlets CNN, Politico, and MS Now later reporting some members were starting to regain access. ABC's Mary Bruce says the judge's ruling is temporary.
9: This morning, a lawyer for the three media organizations calling this a, quote, strong ruling vindicating freedom of the press, due process, and the rule of law. This move is just temporary, however, allowing them to regain access while litigation proceeds.
7: Palestinian demonstrations taking place in New York City today. That ahead of Israeli Prime Minister Benjamin Netanyahu's speech at the UN General Assembly. Netanyahu telling reporters earlier he will defend the Israeli military operations in Gaza and the region. An FDA advisory panel has endorsed a blood test that can be used to screen for signs of dozens of types of cancer. The Galleri test also cannot detect specific cancers. You're listening to ABC News.
10: I'm Bill Haberman in the Rye-High Home Improvement Specialist News Center. The South Kingstown Public Schools say they're technical experts working to fix what they call an unforeseen incident caused the closure of schools today. New Bedford's Mayor John Mitchell tells us the city remains in the dark about ice raids occurring across Bristol County, Mass. Lock Island Ferry is warning Islanders multiple days of service suspensions are possible because of the looming nor'easter. In sports, the Bruins kick off their preseason finale with back-to-backers in Philly tonight, then Washington tomorrow night. Six high school football games are on tap across Rhode Island. It's the Friday Night Lights Eve schedule. Week three of the NFL season opens tonight on the as-of-yet-not-frozen tundra of Lambeau Field as the Packers take on the winless Falcons. I'm Bill Haberman, WPRO News. Got the latest on the highways coming up in the AccuWeather forecast, which is next.
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17: From the Seascape Lawn Care Weather Center.
18: A mix of sun and clouds this afternoon with a steady breeze with a high of 66. Mainly cloudy tonight, still a bit breezy with a low of 52. Cloudy and windy with occasional rain during the afternoon tomorrow with a high of 65. And Saturday it's going to be windy and cool with rain throughout the day with a high of 61. With WPRO's exclusive AccuWeather forecast, I'm meteorologist Peyton Simmers.
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19: It gets a bit busy on 95 South in Providence before 146. 146 South brake lights just at 95. Delayed heading out of downtown on 195 East. West is okay and looking good on 295. I'm Dave Gardner with your Right Now Traffic.
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6: All right, listen. I don't know how we got on this topic of conversation. This is my favorite topics, and ones I can't remember why we got here. Oh, we were talking about the weather. We had Greg Cornett from Rhode Island Energy on last hour, and then somebody got mad at me for talking about the storm, and then somebody asked me what we're going to cook for the storm, and I said, you know what I'm thinking about? I'm thinking kale soup. I got some Portuguese soup. And then I asked for people to give me the Portuguese soup recipes. And I'm going to tell you, I'm a little upset that this audience doesn't have a better kale soup recipe. I yelled out for my family members to call in. Nobody called in because they don't listen to my show, which is in and of itself. I'm never forgiving these people. And the only real good recipe I got, so other people had recipes that didn't sound like real kale soup, like a kale soup derivative. Somebody sends me this recipe from Cape Cod kale soup, whatever the hell that is, with chorizo in it, which is Mexican sausage. So to rescue me from this horrid trap, I called for the most Portuguese man in America, Tony Avila, to call into the show. Because, Tony, I think you're the only one that can save me here.
0: I hope I can. There's several versions. It depends where you're from.
6: Oh, okay.
0: So, yes. So if you're a Zorian, you're going to use chorizo or linguiça.
6: Yep.
0: As the meat, or possibly salted pork.
6: Yep, or both.
0: You know. Or both.
6: Put them all in there.
0: If you're from the mainland, you'll probably use chunks of meat
6: beef?
0: In the soup.
6: Beef?
0: Yes.
6: Okay. Beef.
0: Yeah.
6: But always with kale in it, though, right, Tony? Everybody has kale in theirs or no?
0: Kale and cabbage, or cabbage and you know, just cabbage. But some use kidney beans, red kidney beans, white kidney beans.
6: Mm-hmm, mm-hmm.
0: Some mash them up so it becomes a little thicker. Some keep them whole. I like it whole, the beans.
6: Yes. Potatoes.
0: There is, yeah, now, and the potatoes have to be in there. There's also what they call green soup, calverde.
6: Calverde, yeah, I've heard that. That's like blended, right? Yeah. Smooth.
0: Yes, yes. So the potatoes and the carrots are blended, and then they cut the kale very thin. And then they throw in a few rings of chorizo at the end.
6: Mm-hmm, mm-hmm.
0: And it's very popular more in the mainland. So it all depends what type you like. If you like something that is chewy, you know, has some,
6: some substance to it, like to some chunks in there.
0: Yeah.
6: Yeah, that's what
0: you
6: I like.
0: Do it with cabbage. I like it with cabbage and kale.
6: I like it with just the kale. I never had the cabbage in it. My grandmother, we would also put in elbow macaroni in hers.
0: Yes, yes, yes. I failed to say that. Elbow macaroni, the smallest ones you can find.
6: Yeah.
0: And, boy, that's all you need with a little popsick. You know what that is,
6: oh,
0: right?
6: Oh, yeah, popsick. A little Portuguese roll. From
0: over
6: a.
0: There.
6: What's the best
0: Batista
6: Portuguese?
0: Bakery.
6: A Batista Bakery. All right, what's the best bakery to go to get the popsick around Bristol? Is Batista's?
0: Yeah, that's the only one. That's it for now. Otherwise, you have to travel down to East Providence or to Fall River. But if you're from, they're all good. Pawtucket has them. The Popsicks there. That's what you need.
6: Find yourself a good Portuguese. And while you're there, get a Portuguese bakery. Buy a dozen Popsicks to put in there. Get some St. George cheese to put in there if you want to, right?
0: On the side.
6: And while you're there, buy some sweet bread for dessert.
0: No, and the you can buy the cajadas.
6: Ooh.
0: You know?
6: Oh, yeah.
0: Yeah. Pastéis de nata.
6: Yeah, pastéis. That's a little custard, little
0: yes,
6: like a,
0: yes.
6: Like a cupcake, almost.
0: Very famous.
6: Yep.
0: And now you're all set for the so-called big storm, if there's one.
6: Have you ever been to Tia Maria's in New Bedford for breakfast?
0: No, no.
6: That they do, breakfast that they make, they give you a pasta de nata with it.
0: Oh,
6: it's very nice. You get there, get a nice little espresso. Oh, it's very nice over there. That's a nice place.
0: Yeah.
6: Tony Avila, are you a Gaspar's or a Michael's fan? Which one?
0: Michael's.
6: Michael's is better, isn't it?
0: Michael's is more authentic to me. Gaspar's got a little bit Americanized.
6: Hey, listen, do you know who owns Michael's? You can hook me up. I want to get him to sponsor my show. I want to do a chorizo live read on the show.
0: Oh.
6: That's what I want to do.
0: Really?
6: I want to get him to. I want to do advertise for them.
0: We could find out who.
6: All right, yeah. You make the connection for me.
0: All right, I will.
6: Tony Avila. So they make this. They make this pretty similar soup in the Azores. Similar thing.
0: Yeah.
6: It's not too different.
0: The Azores is with kale, and a little cabbage, but mostly kale, and in the mainland, it's kale, cabbage, or that green soup.
6: Which one do you like better? Do you like going to the mainland, or do you like to go to Azores?
0: Oh, I love the Azores. I was born there.
6: Yeah.
0: So
6: what island?
0: That, you know, Faial.
6: Faial. Okay. Beautiful.
0: Yeah. But I love them all. I've been to all nine of them, and it's an experience, and it's only 4.5 hours away.
6: Tony Avila does amazing tours, folks, to these places. Avila Travel, right? You sponsored my show.
0: Yes.
6: You sponsored my show in the past. And I'm telling you, I hear rave reviews of the trips that you plan. Rave reviews.
0: And we have the authentic, real Portuguese food everywhere we go.
6: See, I love it. Love it.
0: Yeah.
6: All right, Tony,
0: yeah.
6: You say I was calling for my family. Nobody called in, but you called in. You saved me for this.
0: All right.
6: I appreciate
0: always,
6: you.
0: If I can help you, my friend.
6: All right. God bless you. Thank you, Tony Avila.
0: Thank you. Bye-bye.
6: Right. There you go. Most Portuguese man in Bristol and in America. That's it. So Matt, Tony Avila used to coach high school soccer. He was a gym teacher in Bristol High School back in the day with when the Mayflower came over. I don't think that's true. He was a photographer. Tony Avila used to do weddings. He used to do weddings. His backyard used to have the waterfall in it. People would take their wedding photographs in his backyard with a made waterfall. He had a beautiful waterfall. What about Amrols? You know, I've never had Amrols shitty, so I wonder if it's good. Kale only, no cabbage. Yeah, I wouldn't put cabbage in it. I'd never heard of that before. No, and that's it. That's all right. Well, good. One more. Joanne, you're in CCONC. Joanne, you're in WPRO. Hi, Joanne.
1: Hi, how are you?
6: Good.
1: Okay. Both sets of my grandparents came over from the Azores, San Miguel, and I have been there several times, and I love it. But we had in our family the dueling of the Calding, because one grandmother made it one way, and the other grandmother made it another. So we would start off, of course, with the olive oil and lots of garlic minced, about 3 onions minced, and then you tear apart the kale. You don't really cut it. You tear it with your hands because it is a peasant soup, really.
6: Yeah, because so you want it to be chunky. It's supposed to be like that. Yeah, it's supposed to be rustic. That's why my grandmother, she would never chop up the shiitake. She'd put the whole thing in there, and if you wanted it, you had to cut it up after the fact.
1: Yes, exactly. In fact, one grandmother did that, and another grandmother cut it up because I think my grandfather liked it cut up. But the linguica, a pound of linguica, a beef shank. I always have a beef shank in there. And
6: I remember my grandmother doing that. I think I remember her doing that with the beef shank in there.
1: Yes.
6: Yep.
1: Yes. And they're hard to come by sometimes because when I make my soup, I look in the markets and I can't find it.
6: Yeah, it's true.
1: And yeah, beef broth, although I have made it with chicken, but technically you're supposed to make it with the beef broth, the curly kale, not the flat kale.
6: Yep.
1: The curly kale,
6: yep.
1: Which my grandfather grew.
6: Mm-hmm.
1: And then the potatoes chopped into almost like quarters. They're not supposed to be tiny. They're supposed to be good portion pieces of potato.
6: Mm-hmm. Yep.
1: Red beans.
6: Yep.
1: And then, of course, the ground pepper. And now my family, the side that I liked, my maternal grandmother put quite a bit of crushed red pepper in.
6: Oh, yeah. That's the pimenta moída, they call it.
1: Yes.
6: Right? Crushed red pepper. It's packed in salt. It's very salty. You got to be careful.
1: Yes. Yeah, so, well, yeah, that's probably why, in some cases, people didn't live long. Also, a couple of bay leaves. Yeah, I had the grandmother that made the really good one with the crushed red pepper with salt in it.
6: Yep.
1: Unfortunately, my grandfather died in his late 60s.
6: Oh, my.
1: Heart attack, sir.
6: You only have it once in a while. That's all. Once in a while.
1: Yeah, exactly. But you put that in the panela and you heat it all up and everything comes together and you have the best soup ever.
6: Now, how would your grandmother pronounce the kale? They never called it kale. She'd call it, my grandmother called it courge, right? Courge. That's right.
1: Mm-hmm. Courge.
6: So you ever see, if you're in a Portuguese market or something like that and you see something that looks kind of like C-E-U or C-U-E-V-E-S or something like courge. That's kale.
1: Yes.
6: That's the kale you want. So that's
1: exactly.
6: It.
1: And you want the curly one. That's what my family uses.
6: Yeah, that's the good stuff. That's the good stuff.
1: And it's very good, and it's very hearty, and the kale, of course, is excellent for you because it's a good source of iron.
6: It's very kale. I used to have it every day, kale, and I stopped doing it for a while, but it's really good. I used to cook it like they like the Italians do, with a little garlic and oil, and it's very, very good. It's really good. Now, put it in your soup. It's good for you.
1: It is.
6: All right, you're going to make some this weekend? They're in the storm.
1: I'm thinking about it now that you brought it up.
6: See that? See that?
1: I'm going to make some type of soup. For
6: I'm going to develop my own recipe and sell it. Maybe I can call the people over Hope in Maine and see if they can help me develop kale soup and take it nationwide. There you go.
1: Well, I have given samples to some of my neighbors, and they love it, too. So I think we have to get on the Portuguese train and make this soup for the Calding train and make this soup for people.
6: There we go. We need that pita con boyu now. That's what we need. All right, Joanne, thank you for your call. I appreciate it. Happy talking about you. That's their cue, Andrew. He's over there too busy doing something else. Andrew just literally fell asleep on the board. He's got the button marks on his face. That's the Portuguese train. How are you leaving it so low, man? You're going to rock out to this stuff. All right, when we come back, I promise, we'll get into the Providence School Department meeting. The first hour, we were talking a little bit about Mayor of New Bedford, Armagine, this morning, talking about the immigration raids there. It's all coming up. Stay right there.

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1: Ladies and gents, yes, we have a very significant coastal storm. That's right, very significant coastal storm. And so if something goes wrong, I'm hoping it doesn't, but God forbid, you know, branch goes through the roof, flooding in the basement, DAI Restore, ladies and gents, DAI Restore. 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Down trees can cause damage to properties. 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And water intrusion of any kind can lead to mold. If you want to get rid of this stuff, you got to make sure you have the proper professionals with the right equipment and the right training to do it all. 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So what are we going to do? You're going to call 401, write this number down, 401-828-0050. 401-828-0050. 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It doesn't matter. They want to stress this. So if anything goes on, you know, as the storm gets worse, or we watch the forecast. But just know, have in the back of your head, you know, God forbid, hopefully it doesn't ever happen. 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They're ready to rock. 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
1: All right, so yesterday we were talking to Dan McGowan in the 1 o'clock hour with regards to a column he had written stating that basically there's turmoil amongst the people that are running in the running the Providence School Department now that the city has full control of the school department once again from the state. And there's a couple of different things. There was some shenanigans having to do with a union president election. There's some back and forth with the mayor as a result of the, you know, in terms of actually back and forth with the mayoral situation being up in the air. Most likely David Morales is going to be the mayor. Now you have a different philosophy in the mayor's office, and that mayor has the ability to, in some cases, depending on what time frame you're looking at, will have opportunity to influence the board with appointments because the board is hybrid. And then you have this things that they're looking at. The board is looking at consolidation of some schools in Providence and things like this. And last night they had a meeting, but most of the meeting had to do with personality conflicts. There's a members of the board who are upset with the current president, a guy by the name of Tyrell Stevens, who, you know, I characterize him as a guy who is very hungry for attention. Most of the time, elected officials, you know, they'll get back to you and whatnot, but they're not looking for, they're not necessarily looking for stuff. Tyrell Stevens is looking for the cameras. He's a guy who is very, very happy to be king of the hill. And for whatever reason, he's clashing with the members of his own board. And that's the extent, that was basically what they were talking about last night. And I'm sitting there and I'm looking at this as obviously an outsider. I don't pay taxes in Providence, but I care that the kids in Providence don't get an education. Because what goes on in Providence impacts Rhode Island. Rhode Islanders pay for it. And I'm really sick and tired of seeing people from the city get underserved and get completely shut out of a quality education that they should be getting, at least if they want to take advantage of it. We need people to be successful. So in general, I care about this. And you want adults in charge of these very important decisions. It's hard enough to create decisions and to manipulate education to make success and everything else when you have very clear-minded, very motivated people in charge of it just to get along and to get consensus. Never mind this nonsense. Listen to this story from Channel 12. Shannon Hagee has it from last night.
3: A chaotic Providence school board meeting tonight as infighting continued among the board over the performance of President Tyrell Stevens. It comes after at least six board members recently asked for a motion to remove Stevens as the president. Tonight's meeting became fiery at times, with both the board and the public arguing with each other. Community members say the board needs to refocus its priorities and work together because students, they say, are already feeling the impacts. Meantime, two school district employees weighed in, saying they're resigning because Stevens isn't fit to be president.
13: We have to step up and say that we can handle what is going on with the 20,000 students. A Facebook post, somebody just said earlier that we're acting like children. I am so upset right now when I tell you upset from even what is being said. Tyrell, you have always given children a voice. You are an example to what this leadership needs and also what Providence School needs.
14: Over the past several months, I've grown increasingly concerned about my ability to continue doing my best work in this current environment. Those concerns contributed significantly to my decision to leave VPSD. First, I have serious concerns about the way the board president has exercised his role, including instances where, in my view, the line between an individual board member and the authority of the full board has not been respected.
3: The board was divided throughout the meeting, with President Stevens and Vice President Angel Newman going back and forth repeatedly. At one point during public comment, the board was split evenly on a routine vote for a five-minute recess.
15: Order, please. Vice President Newman.
16: The problem is he did not let another woman speak, but he'll let his supporters speak.
15: Vice President Newman.
16: But that's the issue.
15: Vice President Newman.
16: But that is the issue.
15: Vice President.
16: I have people in this room, too, who would speak on my behalf. Will you let my people speak on my behalf? Do you want to trade?
15: Vice President Newman.
16: Would you like to trade?
15: Excuse me.
16: No, Charlie.
15: Vice President Newman.
16: This is so ridiculous.
15: Vice President Newman.
16: It's so ridiculous.
15: Vice President Newman, you are out of order. You made a claim.
16: Tyrell, you are out of order.
15: Vice
16: You're
15: President
16: out of order.
15: Newman, you are
16: honest.
15: Not chairing the committee. You are out of order, Secretary Font.
16: Everyone's out of order.
15: Please,
16: except for you.
15: Please, you keep speaking.
16: I motion for a recess.
15: Excuse me. That's not. Excuse me.
16: Right.
15: Excuse me.
3: Multiple board members asked Stevens to step down tonight, but he did not address that.
1: So, and it seems like I've seen in other interviews and other coverage of this that he's like, I'm not going anywhere. I'm not stepping down. We spoke to Dan McGowan about this yesterday. There's the rules that were put in place when this board was kind of
17: recreated, because it used to be just all mayoral appointees. Now it's a hybrid mayoral appointees with people who are elected. And the rule is there's like a term to the president of the board. So similar to like the Speaker of the House in the House of Representatives has, I believe, a 2-year term. And, you know, then there's another election for another speaker and all that stuff. So in this case, he doesn't have to step down. There doesn't seem to be any rules that would, you know, I guess for an ouster of some kind. So, but they're going to be, you know, calling for it, I guess. And, you know, he's like 23 years old, I think. He was like the youngest president of the school board. So he's a young guy. And I don't know what's going on that thing. But it's like all I can think about as I'm watching this is how are they, if they can't figure out whether or not they can have enough decorum or order to call for a break, to take a leak, or to do whatever, they, or just to walk away for a few minutes, how are they going to be able to get consensus on a budget? How are they going to get consensus on whether or not to close down a school, whether or not to authorize new curriculum? Part of the reason why the school system in general is taken over by the state, you remember the Johns Hopkins report, was this dysfunction in everyday things. You remember those? It was such fiefdom, such control by little political groups here and there, where you couldn't even get like paper for the copy machine. You couldn't buy paper. You had to get like 15 people to sign off on it, and it was like all every little thing had to be voted on. It was ridiculous. And it's just another example, and this is to a certain, you know, this is obviously an extreme example in this moment, but there's an example here that I think is somewhat in every school district, where these districts and the politics of them and whatnot and the setup is all to benefit the adults and not the kids. And I don't know, I'm sitting there, and somebody just mentioned, did you see the guy with the clown makeup in the background? Yeah, I did. I just hope the kids of Providence are served by this. This is not good.
18: ABC News, I'm Michelle Franzen. At the UN General Assembly in New York this hour, Israel's Prime Minister Benjamin Netanyahu addressing world leaders. He's facing criticism over continued military operations in Gaza and Lebanon and defended his government's decisions, including, he says, to make the choice to target Iran's nuclear program.
19: Devastating Iran's nuclear facilities was hard. It was very hard to do. But for me, it was one of the easiest decisions I've ever had to make as prime minister.
18: Netanyahu is facing another election year. China's President Xi is at the White House today for a state visit. President Trump greeting the president and now meeting behind closed doors for talks. Tonight, the White House hosting China's leader and his wife for a state dinner. A developing nor'easter taking shape and aiming at New York and New England this weekend. Coastal flooding is the concern, along with heavy winds. This is ABC News.
20: From the Seascape Lawn Care Weather Center.
21: A mix of sun and clouds this afternoon with a steady breeze with a high of 66. Mainly cloudy tonight, still a bit breezy with a low of 52. Cloudy and windy with occasional rain during the afternoon tomorrow with a high of 65. And Saturday it's going to be windy and cool with rain throughout the day with a high of 61. With WPRO's exclusive AccuWeather forecast, I'm meteorologist Peyton Simmers.
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22: Heading into downtown on 95 South, it starts to get slow at Smithfield Ave to 146th, and again delayed downtown from Broad Street to 195. Northbound is slow at Thurber's, and then right before 195, and it is slow leaving downtown on 195 East. Brake lights just before 95 on 146 South. I'm Dave Gardner with your Right Now Traffic.
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15: Order, please. Vice President
16: Newman. The problem is he did not let another woman speak, but he'll let his supporters speak.
15: Vice President Newman.
16: But that's the issue.
15: Vice President Newman.
16: But that is the issue.
15: Vice President.
16: I have people in this room, too, who would speak on my behalf. Will you let my people speak on my behalf? Do you want to trade?
15: Newman.
16: Would you like to trade?
15: Excuse me.
16: No, Charlie.
15: Vice President Newman.
16: This is so ridiculous.
15: Vice President Newman.
16: It's so ridiculous.
15: Vice President Newman, you are out of order. You made a claim.
16: Tyrell, you are out of order.
15: Vice President Newman, you are not chairing the committee. You are out of order, Secretary Font.
16: Everyone's out of order except for you.
15: Please, you keep speaking.
16: I motion for a recess.
15: Excuse me. That's not. Excuse me.
1: So I guess part of the meeting last night, the Providence School Board, I believe it was their first one back for the school year. had a bunch of people who are used to work for the, I guess, used to work for the district and now are moving. They're leaving, resigning here and going to work for the Rhode Island Department of Education. I know that there are some bad blood between the Commissioner of Education, Angelica Infante Green, and Commissioner and the head of the president of the school board, with Tyrell Stevens. We've had him on this show before, too, in the past, I believe. I'm trying to remember what the issue was we've had him on for. I think it might have had to do with originally before. I think it was before the takeover, about absenteeism and truancy. I think we had him on. If I can remember correctly. But anyway, and so now the board is different than it used to be. It is a hybrid situation. Some half appointed. I think it's six appointed and six elected. Or was it five and five? I think it was five and five. And that's what McGowan was talking to us yesterday about that. Because, like, yeah, you should probably make it an uneven board, but the board is even. And I think there are at least six members who want to remove him. He says that there's the, I guess the city solicitor says, it was mentioned that there's no mechanism to remove somebody during their term. He has a term, I think, until February. Channel 12 is reporting he's got a quote. They have a quote here from him who says, Providence Public Schools has just returned to local control. My hope was that these first few months would demonstrate that this board was prepared to govern responsibly, work through our differences and keep our attention where it belongs on the students of Providence. Instead, disagreements among members of this board have become public, personal, painful. And tonight, because of my job performance, has been placed on the agenda. Now, from what I understand, some of the accusations is there's lack of transparency. They accuse him of communicating things poorly. In other words, you know, example that I can think of would it's been characterized as kind of like, you know, we need to vote on this thing this week, and let me tell two members of the board and not all the members of the board. Or there's decisions. One person accused, I guess, one allegation was that there were some things signed off on that they never signed off on. And that's a lot of stuff. That's not good. So this is one of these things that you know, again, the ins and outs and the X's and O's of the whole thing, as a taxpayer in Rhode Island, you're not going to get into the minutiae of it. What you're going to get into is paying for the result of it. You're going to pay for the result. You know, what they need? They need one of those mediators from Greenfield, Massachusetts, to come in and sit down and do a struggle session. I mean, really, it's unbelievable. Zach Scott, who is one of the outgoing deputy superintendent of operations, said over the past several months, he was the guy you heard in the story there, I've grown increasingly concerned about my ability to do the best work in

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Well, what they're going to do with the at the impasse, like these, you can't get rid of the guy. And there's no mechanism, so I don't know. Would you create a mechanism? You know, I don't know what you do. And it seems to me that whatever the issue is, it's got to be resolved. Now, if you got a president that's not giving people information that they need in order to do their job, that's a problem. But if it's not, if that's not the issue, and it's just like, you know, he didn't say nice things about me, and I heard a lady, one of the ladies that was I don't know what her position was, she seemed to have a collar on, like a reverend type of collar, was talking about Facebook posts and everything else, and I'm like, my God, these districts, you've never seen a Facebook page can ruin a town or a school district. I've seen it. Where you get a couple of wackadoos, and they're not wackadoos in so much as that they don't have legitimate concerns, but they're wackadoos the way they behave with those legitimate concerns. They don't bring them to the proper channels. They just go on and they wile out on Facebook with allegations. They're slinging it. And lucky for them, these people are all public officials, because if it was anybody else, if it was somebody that wasn't a public official, they'd be slapped with a lawsuit so quickly, because they just drop bombs. You know, they drop absolute bombs about all kinds of rumors of things and this, that, and the other thing. And it can really just rile up. I've seen it in my own town. They drove out a superintendent, questioned a cancer diagnosis that he had, you know, alleged that he was faking it or wasn't really sick. It was this whole thing, and he took legal action against the town and legal action against the against some of the people individually. I don't know what the resolutions to those lawsuits were. I think the town actually, the school board settled. It was a whole separation agreement. It was crazy. And a lot of it was, you know, it was based on some legitimate criticism of leadership, but then it went nuts. Where members of the school board were saying things, members of the community were saying things, a lot of it all on social media, these stupid Facebook pages where people just like, it's sometimes, in some cases, anonymously. So those things can just be, God only knows what's happening. And the big one in Providence, I think, is Reddit. You want to see a bunch of nut jobs, go on Reddit. And I'll tell you what, whew. And they just get riled up on Reddit. Riled up on social media, and then they take it into the, and they think that's like represents the majority of the classroom, of the community. And it doesn't. It's just like the inmates end up running the asylum. And then in the meeting, there was some guy in the background who's wearing literally clown makeup. Literally just wearing clown makeup. I don't know why, but had like, kind of looked like the Joker. Like the movie, not the Joker like you know from Batman, but like the Joker from, well, that's technically the case. You know the movie with, what's his name, Joaquin Phoenix, the first one, Joker? The makeup he wears in that, that's kind of what it looked like, with the spiky things underneath his eyes and stuff. And that's exactly what the person does. And it's weird. And he's sitting there in the background, and I'm like, what's this guy up to? It's absurd. And this is hundreds of millions of dollars in budgets. Hundreds of millions of dollars in your tax and your in taxes that go to your, and it's supposedly to educate children. And you have virtual children running the place. And I'm sitting there watching this, and I remember Angelica Infante Green was saying at the time, they're not ready. And politics made it happen, made it go so they went back to Providence. I still don't know. I mean, it must be, if you're in Providence politics, maybe you understand the reason for it. But no, there was no reason to send this thing back to local control in terms of functional, because you look at the dysfunction on that board already in the beginning of the school year. And what do we have? You have already, they're not even like really at this point, the inertia from the takeover may continue some level of, you know, normalcy for the kids. It's not impacting them yet, but how long until that insanity starts to become an impedance on the everyday operation of the school district to where the kids are impacted? You know, they're starting to talk about consolidating schools, and I believe they have to vote on a budget and everything else. And that's going to be a thing that's going to have to

0: take some real level heads and you know, input from important people and serious people, and it doesn't look like it. Someone just texted in, looked like a juggalo. That's kind of true. Man, you want to talk about a phenomenon I missed out on. The Insane Clown Posse? That is something else. That is something else. That's a complete aside, maybe for the open forum tomorrow. But that is... That train left, and it went right by my station. I never even stopped. You don't even know what I'm talking about, do you? Insane Clown Posse?
1: No.
0: It's a band?
1: Oh, okay, yeah.
0: And they're like, their followers are called Juggalos, and they're all nuts, and I don't even know what... I quite frankly don't even want to talk about them because I'm afraid they're going to like show up. Because they're all nuts. It's like some kind of weird cult thing. I don't know. I don't understand it. I've heard some of their music. It's not that good at all. And now I'm going to get flooded with the Juggalos. But anyway, that's what the guy looked like in the background of the meeting. And that's the issue, man. And then we'll have, of course, we're going to have what? 5-10 years will go by, and you're going to have another report. Buildings are falling down. It's dysfunction in main office. The test scores are in the toilet bowl. And then wash, rinse, repeat. And then you know, hey, look, it's a jobs program for Johns Hopkins. They'll be back in a decade talking about how all the reforms failed because of politics, and everybody will wring their hands, and there'll be gnashing of teeth and the wailing. Oh, this is horrible. And the same old exists. And you want to know why? You go ahead and you look and you see, watch the video of that meeting last night as these people are like mad at each other over something that I don't even know that many people understand. And the only upside to it is that it wasn't a disagreement or about like a policy. It was a disagreement about each other. You know, it's wild. It's wild. Again, text message. I wouldn't say you missed out on ICP. It's more like you lucked out. I would say, you know, when you're a teenager and you look back at your teenage years and you go through the phases and you can be kind of embarrassed by some of them. If I went through an Insane Clown Posse phase, I would burn every picture. I would take every picture and I would throw it in the trash and I'd light it on fire. That was one I don't think you can recover from. Anyway, we come back. If you want to comment, 438-9776. And tomorrow, I'll tell you what we got coming up on the show, and we'll get ready for the Dan York Show when we come back next.
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3: All right, so make sure that between now and tomorrow, you batten down your hatches. I'm going to take down my flags off the flagpole to protect the American, the colors, red, white, and blue. And, stay tuned to WPRO over the weekend. If necessary, I'll jump on the air this weekend if I have to. And then tomorrow we'll, get ready for it. The winds will pick up, the rain will pick up, and we'll be good to go. We just check out the podcast page if you want to listen to Greg Cornett. Give us a pretty good rundown of all the things that they're doing to prep for the storm. And if you have a smart meter, he said you don't really have to call them. But he knows that people like to. So if you can, you can. But your smart meter goes out, they know you have no power. So that's a good thing. That's one positive of having a smart meter. And then they said that they've already done some stuff to harden up the place, and they've gotten they've got more than enough guys ready to throw at this thing. They estimated they're obviously dependent on the forecast and on the circumstances. Things can change, but he said basically their models are predicting there's a possibility of like 10,000 to 20,000 outages, which means households. Let's hope that doesn't happen. But hopefully, we'll just the trees will be tough enough to not have to deal with the little wind. It seems like most of the coastline is going to have to deal with that. He's obviously concerned about the high level of the high forested areas, western part of the state, lots of trees around for that purpose. And he said mostly it was not so much the branch thing, but as much it was about the soft ground and the trees tipping over as a result of the soft ground, which, as far as I know, I believe is more of a pine tree thing. So if you've got big pines, like I told you before, I've talked to guys who are in the tree business, people in the tree business, they always say, if you got a big, tall pine within 100 feet of your house, you should probably take it down just for the aggravation. You don't even need the aggravation. They tend to have shallow root systems, and especially if it's big, you can't see the other side of it, and it's got a rotted side. I had a tree like that in my yard. It was a beautiful beech tree. Big, beautiful beech tree. Gorgeous. It was wonderful, beautiful leaves on it. And I happened to walk around the opposite side of it one day and went, whoa, the back side was all rotted out. I'm like, oh, my God, it was right in my back, a tall one. So I had to have a tree service come and take it down. You don't know because you just never go back. It's in the woods. So I just never, my grass is on one side. The woods is on the other side. I never happened to walk around the tree. So be careful. And that type of thing. So you might want to keep an eye out on that. So anyway, so if you missed that, go on our website, 99.7WPRO.com. You can hear the whole thing there. Check it all out. And then, of course, AccuWeather, and we'll have all the latest tomorrow when it comes to the storm preparedness and anything you might need to know. Otherwise, hunker down for the weekend and make some kale soup or whatever sort of ethnic soup you want. The Greeks got any good soups? Make some Greek soup, whatever you want. Tomorrow, speaking of which, tomorrow, we had discussed, and I'm going to schedule tomorrow at some point, the attorney who is representing some homeowners who are out-of-staters. They're suing the state to stop the Taylor Swift tax. Taylor Swift tax, people don't know, is a extra state-levied property tax on houses above $1 million. It's a property tax that's levied on the value of the house above $1 million. It's for people who don't live in the home. So if your home isn't occupied, say, half the year, then you would be eligible to get whacked for this tax. Some of you are already starting to pay that, perhaps. And so some people from out of state have decided to file a lawsuit. The attorney who's representing them is going to join us tomorrow at some point to talk about the legal argument of this. He says it's unfair, and it's an unfair taxation of people who live out of state, and it's unconstitutional. We'll find out why about that tomorrow. Get your take on that. The Matt Allen Show is out. The Dan York Show is up next. I'll see you tomorrow. Have a great afternoon. Bye.

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1: From ABC News, I'm Michelle Franzen. On the world stage at the UN General Assembly in New York, Israel's Prime Minister Benjamin Netanyahu defending Israel's military operations in the Middle East. A defiant Netanyahu pushing back on claims that Israel is carrying out genocide in Gaza, saying Hamas and other Iran-backed militants openly call for the destruction of Israel and Jews around the world.
2: Israel didn't commit genocide. Israel prevented genocide.
1: He says anti-Semitism is real and on the rise, noting recent attacks around the world, and he had a warning for Iran as the conflict continues.
2: We're going to win. We have no other choice.
1: Outside the UN, pro-Palestinian demonstrations taking place against Israel's prime minister, and there is pressure also at home, Netanyahu facing Israeli elections next month. During his state visit, China's President Xi says his country and the U.S. can build on President Trump's visit to China this year, including goals to strengthen communication. ABC's Karen Travers says after meetings, the president and first lady will host a party.
3: Tonight is the state dinner, which the president has said is the hottest ticket in town. Only about 100 people that will be attending that. Here at the White House, tech leaders, business leaders, cabinet secretaries, and government officials. The president said that tomorrow he and Xi Jinping will go to the National Archives, where they will have a chance to look at the Constitution.
1: Diesel
3: so that
1: price.
3: Will also be a notable event, given everything that is happening right now with this press coverage situation.
1: Diesel price is still on the rise at $6.52 a gallon, according to Gas Buddy. The latest snapshot of the labor market showing jobs are steady for now.
4: Weekly unemployment claims are seen as an indicator of layoff activity, and after hitting a 2026 high of 225,000 in June, they've been on a long-term decline. 2 weeks ago, the number dropped back below 200,000 filings. Last week, it fell again to 197,000.
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6: Good afternoon. I'm Dan Paquette in the NBC 10 newsroom with your headlines on WPRO. Block Island Ferry has canceled service again today. The company says both traditional and high-speed ferry service is canceled. A nor'easter expected to hit New England this weekend is impacting the weather and water conditions. Firefighters are still investigating what caused a large fire in Fall River last night. Multiple buildings on South Main Street were destroyed. No tenants were hurt, but one firefighter was injured by falling glass. Finally, all South Kingstown schools are closed today due to a power outage. The district sent an alert saying multiple communication systems were affected by the outage. All extracurricular activities and athletic events are also canceled. They say there was no threat or cyber attack. More news coming up on NBC.
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16: Good Thursday afternoon to you. Right now we're dealing with an accident in Raynham, 24 South at 495. It's in the breakdown lane. 195 East from 95 to the Washington Bridge is stop and go. Same goes for 95 North from Jefferson Boulevard to 195. 95 South between Smithfield Ave and 195 is a 5-minute ride. 610 connector inbound between Toby Street and 95 is slow. 195 West is a bit sluggish from Pawtucket Ave to Broadway. 146 South between Branch Ave and 95 is slow. And 24 South in Raynham from 495 to 140 is a bit sluggish. I'm John Laurenti with you right now. Traffic.
17: From the Seascape Lawn Care Weather Center.
18: Cloudy and breezy tonight, low 52. Windy, occasional rain in the afternoon for Friday, high 65. Tomorrow night, low 56. Saturday, windy with periods of rain, high 61. 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
20: All right, the calm before the storm, literally, huh? Gee whiz, this breeze. We'll be fine. Get all your supplies. I don't know, is a rainstorm the same thing as a snowstorm, bread and milk, all that? I don't know.

0: All right, welcome in. Great to have you aboard. Thanks very much for being here and hanging out with us. Hope you stay for the day. It was nice to get away for a few days, chasing the ball around. Somewhere along the line, I'm going to figure out that I'm getting old. I'm literally sitting here with my Theragun. You guys know what a Theragun is? I probably ought to be an endorser for Theraguns. You know what a Theragun is, right, Jen? This little thing? Here. You ever need one of these, Bill? Bill Bartholomew filled in for the last 3 days, of course, and he's on the other side of the window. Use this at all?
1: I have never used it.
0: That's because you're young. And you're not stupid enough to play 72 holes in 2 days. Oh, my God. Anyway, what are you going to do? It's not like I have an injury. It's just that I'm I am the injured. I'm just injured. Although I think it's L5, S1, L5. That's where the Dan York Show's got some problems right now. But I'm in good hands. All right. So if I just kind of go, over the course of the show, don't worry about it. We're all good. It's temporary. Yeah, man, there's a lot going on. I was just chatting with Rooch about this this football project. You know what I didn't ask you to do? You know how sometimes I just shift gears and give you an audible bill at the top of the show? You talked about this a little bit yesterday, right? I know you had a big to-do going on with John Laughlin and Sabina Matos and all of that. And the big question is, can you imagine a Matos governorship, which is a question that John Laughlin has raised competitively in his now campaign against the primary winner, Sabina Matos, the Democrat. I don't know why there's any surprise as to why he would ask that question.
1: Could Rhode Island even survive a Matos governorship?
0: Yeah, you think there's a lot of bias built into that. I have never been impressed with Sabina Matos. So it's a question. I think he's actually doing a little pinpricking of a question that a lot of people have about whether or not she could ever be the governor. Although I do not believe that this electorate, nor the entire political system in Rhode Island, even with the experience that we just had with Dan McKee becoming the governor from lieutenant governor, I just don't think there's an understanding of a package. There just isn't. I know I just jumped ship on you. I'm going to spend 5 or 6 minutes here just hitting a couple balls to a couple different fields here. My question about the football thing is Mike Rapoli of Vitamin Water and all sorts of other success stories and St. John's and you name it, the now partial owner of the United Football League coming to Rhode Island. Anytime you got an investment in Rhode Island, you got to say, okay, all right, okay, that's good. And you cannot let the, as Maddie would call it, the putrid Rhode Island gene get in the way of optimism. But you also can't get carried away with a fantasy. And I cannot believe that I watched a half-an-hour press conference with Mike Rapoli yesterday, who's the investor in this football project in April of next year, and not a single one of these sports guys asked the question, what's the finance on this? What do you pay these players? How does that mark up against your projection of a sellout of 10,500 people? And are you freaking kidding me that you're talking about adding 5,000 seats to Centerville Bank Stadium? URI played their first game over there. Now, it's a different product. I get that. It's not coming off national television. I understand that this guy is coming in from 36,000 feet on a missile into Rhode Island with his money. And I say that respectfully, by the way, with his money and all of that. But I don't think they got 1,000 paid people at URI to watch the football game the other day, which pains me as a URI fan and, you know, as the public address announcer for basketball down there and just a complete fan of everything that URI does on the athletic field. What's this guy talking about? April football? People are going to the tennis courts and they're getting back on the golf course, and they've already recovered from the Patriots disappointing them, and I've barely recovered from the Giants. I told you Jackson Dart wouldn't make it 4 weeks. I told you Jackson Dart would not make it 4 weeks. Although, it's not a concussion, it's a knee. Okay? So, my fall is finished. So a little later on, I want to play some of the audio from this thing. And listen, the sports guys around here, I feel a kinship to them. I like them. I see them a lot. I hang around with them from time to time. They're all a bunch of good, good guys. I don't think there's any women really. Are there any women? Not in the primary circle of journalists, but they're good people. But guys, can you strap on your big boy journalism hats, please, and ask this guy, how do you afford this thing? What's the center make? I don't know. Now, I guess I could find that out with an AI search. As it's dawning on me here right now, I watched the entire thing and didn't think, why don't you search it on AI? But why is that conversation not being had? You want to talk about the most charmed press conference I've ever seen. It's on YouTube. Look it up. Mike Rapoli press conference, Rhode Island football team to be. They have to name it and name the coaches and some of the staff coming up on October 18th. I wish them the best of luck. The more activity in Central Bank, if there's some profit to be had there. By the way, how does the lease work? Who's paying who? Frank Carpano asked the question, hey, is this a long-term thing? Well, we got a three-year lease, but we think it's forever. No, you have a three-year lease, and that's not forever. Sorry. That's my text. But here's the funniest part. This guy better learn how to say Pawtucket. There's a brazenness about this Long Island guy who loves the Mets and lives in South County. He's got a house here for the last 20 years. You've been in Rhode Island 20 years off and on. You can't even say Pawtucket? Christ, I'm from Flushing. You know, I came here from Western Mass, and one of the first things I did was try to learn the vernacular. How do you say things? Because if you don't know how to say things, nobody's going to want to be with you. Now, there's a couple things I won't say. Because I refuse to succumb. it's only Westminster Street. You can't say that wrong. It's Westminster. Okay, just stop it. But other than that, you know that North Providence is North Providence. You get that right. You know we understand how to talk around here. Guy came and say Pawtucket. Pawtucket. Mike, you're investing in the city. Can you say the name right? I was going to ask you to get a montage. It's probably 30 times. He says, Pawtucket, Pawtucket, Pawtucket, with the Long Island, which I can get into. It takes me about 3 minutes, and I have to hear it a little bit, and I can get right into it. That's where I'm from. Holy cripes. Look, there's a little bit of sports journalism sycophancy that comes into it just comes into play. But come on, man.
2: I'm excited to bring a team to New England. Playing in Pawtucket.
0: Oh, come on. It's going to be exciting. Thank you. Good crap. Did you notice that right off the bat?
1: I thought of the Ashley Kalis commercial that it had to be recut using the same pronunciation. Remember that?
0: Who in their right mind brings millions of dollars to the state of Rhode Island is going to locate in the bucket and calls it Pawtucket? Not a good start. So, there you go. Yeah. So we'll play that audio a little bit later on. Just, I don't know, it just drives me crazy. It may not be important to you, but I doubt it. I've been around here a while. These things are kind of important to us. You know, it's about assimilation. Now, the last thing I'm going to do is tell a multi-billionaire how to succeed. But you know what? Everybody has their Peter Principle ceiling. Everybody. I know I probably have it. I have it. I'm sure of course I have it. You have it. You get to that point where, guess what? That is the end of your competence. That's it. Someone else is in that lane. You're not. You think you are, but you are not. Don't be coming to Rhode Island, investing in Rhode Island, and not be able to say the name of the damn city. Speaking of the cities, can we just say a prayer? Dear Lord, please protect the citizens of Providence and the families and the students who are about to embark on, you know, this new school year with new leadership. Anybody just takes a glimpse of the coverage of the Providence School Committee meeting last night, you know that this is not just a rough start and a hill to climb. This is the dog who caught the car. This is the dog who caught the car. We want control. We want control. We want control. They can't even get themselves a meeting going. And there's Terrell Stevens, who's the chair. You'd think he would be, right, Terrell Stevens? You'd think he'd be smart enough with the turbulence that supported that surrounds him to just say, you know what? We can't afford this. I'm stepping down as the chair. They want him out. I could care less what the details are, what the problems are, what the answers are, what the many controversies are, what the arguments are, how they started, what the turbulence is about. The turbulence in and of itself is a very, very, very bad way to start authority over the school system again. It just reeks of, that's why we took it from you, you jackasses. That's why we took it from you. And look at you. Whatever needed to be resolved before a public meeting didn't get done. Instead, they've got an open public meeting where they're, you know, this is ridiculous, blah, blah, blah. They can't. And what, three? It was like 3 hours of testimony? Is that how I understand? 3 hours of people coming to a microphone saying that he's got to go? Wasn't that right? 3 hours?
1: Yep.
0: That's it. It's over at that start. What is this kid? 16 years old, by the way? Honestly, we had him on last night. What is he, like 23, 24 years old?
1: Yes.
0: We got a 23, 24-year-old chairman of the school board. We got a 27, 28-year-old mayor, mayor-elect, who didn't pick up, well, mayor, Democratic primary winner running against Dave Talent, meaning mayor-elect. The mayor-elect doesn't pick up the phone before the school board meeting and say, listen, under no circumstances can we put on a show of incompetence. So if you can't get your act together, postpone the meeting. Don't do this. This is not democracy in action. This is not getting your toe wet. This is not, oh, you know what, the beginning of a, you know, a learning curve to climb. It is pure ill-preparedness, amateur hour, and a terrible sign to the people of that city who deserve stable leadership, which is at least what they got from the state for 7 years. At least you knew what you were dealing with. So we got to play that a little bit later on. And then there's the president. And when we come back, actually, I'm going to break here. How long is that audio that you queued up for me? What time does it say on the DVR? Can you just tell me that real quick? Yeah, play. We're going to play this. So this is CNN during its noontime politics hour with Dana Bash, you know, weighing in on, oh, yeah, by the way, the president of China is in the House, in case anybody wonders. So while that's going on, while these two world leaders are doing their oh-so-important thing, our world leader is messing around with a judge's order to credential MS Now, Politico, and CNN. And the CNN reporter is going through a narrative of how she and her counterpart were trying to get their passes today. I'm going to pick this up. It runs about 4, 5, 6 minutes here. I just want you to listen to, this is the United States of America and a president of the United States who obviously just can't let well enough alone.
3: The breaking news is that CNN staff, reporters who cover the White House, are now back on the White House grounds after a judge ordered the Trump administration to temporarily reinstate access. It took a while for that to happen. They were denied several times, and there are lots of big questions that we're still waiting to hear the answers to about what the White House pool coverage is going to look like today. It all comes, as I have said, and we have been reporting, the president currently has the Chinese leader, Xi Jinping, at the White House for a summit. I'm joined by a terrific group of reporters to discuss, and I want to start with a member of our extraordinary White House team, Elena Treen. And Elena, you have some new reporting about what was going on inside the walls of the White House during the hours this morning when they were defying that court order and not letting our reporters and others in.
4: That's right, Dana. So our colleague Kristen Holmes and I, Kristen also a correspondent at the White House with me, we've been chatting with our sources all day about what exactly was happening, because as Betsy laid out previously to you, Dana, she tried multiple times, our other White House colleague tried multiple times this morning to get into the White House after the judge had ordered that the White House must return access to CNN, MS Now, and Politico reporters. She was denied access multiple times, and so Kristen and I began talking to our sources inside the White House, trying to figure out what exactly was going on. And essentially what we heard, both from officials inside the West Wing, but also advisors to the president outside of the White House, saying they had no idea what was going on. They essentially described a picture of internal chaos. It was very much unclear why these different media organizations were still being denied entry, even though the judge had ordered them to reopen the doors to these reporters. And so, again, kind of this picture of internal chaos. But one of the things that I found very interesting as well was that they noted this came, and this comes at a very inopportune time for this White House. As you mentioned, Dana, the Chinese President Xi Jinping is here for a state visit. Not only does the U.S. want there to be broad coverage of this, you know, typically there would be wall-to-wall coverage of every single event and every single speech that the president and the Chinese president and the Chinese leader are giving. But we were also told, according to a source, that Chinese officials had told people at the White House that they were concerned about the level of coverage as well. And so I think it's really important to note the timing of this and how people at the White House aren't very happy about it coinciding.
3: I was sort of laughing out of, I don't even know what you just said, that it was even the Chinese were concerned about the American media not being in there. I mean, if that doesn't tell you everything you need to know, I don't know what does. Speaking of, as we talked about in the last segment, Elena, because of the defiance of the court order and the pool saying, we're not going to cover this, American television media, the parts of the pool who are usually in the Oval Office, were not there. The Chinese communist state-run media cameras were in there. And there's some new reporting from some of the press pool about the president joking about it.
4: Yeah, that's right. And I do want to make clear off the top here what there is a distinction. So there are print poolers who are inside these events and moving around with the president today. The TV pool, which consists of five networks, CNN, of course, ABC, which is supposed to be the pool today, CBS, Fox News, and NBC. All of them are part of the, you know, any given day, this network is following the president and broadcasting live for all of the other networks to share with them their exact movements. Now, there's no footage today because as of now, it's still unclear if the White House is allowing CNN right. back into the pool. But I do want to read for you what we got from a print pooler who is inside the pool. This is what they wrote. This was incredibly remarkable to me. The report reads, quote, U.S. and Chinese photographers were separated from the pool and brought in for two sprays with the president. That's according to two of the photographers who were present. They said that during the second spray of both of these leaders, President Trump made a joke about how the Chinese had the friendliest press corps. I mean, that is an incredible statement in this this pool note from this
0: let's just leave it there. I mean, think about that. Think about that. The challenge that we have is thinking about that. The challenge that we have in this country is we have been so bombarded by him. That we are almost completely unable to actually go, that's historically, profoundly outrageous and deserves in and of itself a massive response from this country. Talk more about it. Headlines are next.
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4: There's no footage today because as of now, it's still unclear if the White House is allowing CNN back into the pool. But I do want to read for you what we got from a print pooler who is inside the pool. This is what they wrote. This was incredibly remarkable to me. The report reads, quote, U.S. and Chinese photographers were separated from the pool and brought in for two sprays with the president. That's according to two of the photographers who were present. They said that during the second spray of both of these leaders, President Trump made a joke about how the Chinese had the friendliest press corps. I mean, that is amazing.
0: Do you understand how historically outrageous that is? I know this stuff blows by you. But stop and smell the roses on that one.
9: ABC News, I'm Michelle Franzen. Oil and fuel prices continue to go up as the U.S. war with Iran and blockade in the Strait of Hormuz chokes off shipping. Iranian-backed Houthis in Yemen, though, taking control of another key waterway. ABC's Ian Pannell explains.
10: On the other side of the Arabian Peninsula from the Strait of Hormuz, where so much shipping has already been disrupted by the U.S.-Israeli war with Iran, is the Bab el-Mandeb Strait. 15% of all global maritime trade passes through the Red Sea. Around 7% of the world's oil output heads south through this critical waterway.
9: Preps are underway along the East Coast as a nor'easter develops off the Carolina coast. It's taking aim at coastal areas all the way up to New England this weekend. Starbucks says it's planning to shutter 250 store locations in the U.S. later this week. It marks the second biggest wave of closures in the past 2 years. The announcement to employees saying locations chosen were underperforming. This is ABC.
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11: Good Thursday afternoon to you. Right now we're dealing with an accident 95 north of Route 10. The left lane is blocked. We also have an accident 24 south in Raymond at 495. 195 west from Pawtucket Ave to Broadway is 5 minutes. Same goes for 195 east from 95 to the Washington Bridge. 95 south is sluggish from Smithfield Ave to 195. 146 south between Branch Ave and 95 is slow. 610 connector inbound between Route 10 and Dean Street is heavy, and you're bumper to bumper 95 north from Route 10 to 195. I'm John Laurenti with your Right Now Traffic.
5: From the Seascape Lawn Care Weather Center.
7: Cloudy and breezy tonight, low 52. Windy, occasional rain in the afternoon for Friday, high 65. Tomorrow night, low 56. Saturday, windy with periods of rain, high 61. 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
5: Now, there's no footage today because as of now, it's still unclear if the White House is allowing CNN right. back into the pool. But I do want to read for you what we got from a print pooler who is inside the pool. This is what they wrote. This was incredibly remarkable to me. The report reads, quote, U.S. and Chinese photographers were separated from the pool and brought in for two sprays with the president. That's according to two of the photographers who were present. They said that during the second spray of both of these leaders, President Trump made a joke about how the Chinese had the friendliest press corps.
2: Jeez, I mean, come on, man. You see, the challenge that we have right now is that your eyes haven't rolled in the back of your head. You're when it comes to this president, your eyes not only roll to the back of your head, they drop down. They're somewhere, you know, in your lower lumbar at this point. I have my lower lumbar comment on my mind because it hurts. But really? It goes to show you how unable, how disoriented how conceptually unsound, how little this guy knows about what we are about. They were playing this CNN, or I guess I was locked into CNN because I turned it on and left it there this morning as I was getting ready for the day, and they're pulling highlights of his arguments about communism. And he's got this disposition when he starts to talk about this kind of stuff as if he's educating us. Now, there's a little bit of that in every elected official who's trying to sell a point. So that's not unique. But he has this concept of you know, teacher, tutorial maker. And I don't think it resonates with people. Inasmuch as the controversial and awful things that he says, the dramatic and hurtful things to the democracy that he says, the things that he says that are not constitutionally sound, that are constitutionally dangerous, he talks about security of the country. He talks about security of the country. And he has the unmitigated gall to even make that kind of a light statement. There's no protocol. There's no formal diplomacy. There's no standard operating formality. There's none of that built in to his presidency so as to protect against even the smallest of words creating the biggest of problems. There's none of it. There's no one there to say, Mr. President, that is not something you want to be saying. There's no one there to say, Mr. President, that's something you should not have said. There's no one there to explain. There's no one there. We keep thinking that there's somebody there. There's no one there. No one. I mean, you don't think that President Xi is not eating him for lunch today? Oh my goodness. The wannabe autocrat, the wannabe single leader, the wannabe monarch, the wannabe, oh, you name it. In the same sense that he tries to give essays on communism, calling Democrats on their way to communism. What? In the same way that he's trying to scare the bejesus out of voters because it's the last thing he can possibly do to maybe hang on in these midterms with his party winning one of the two houses, at least. I don't think so, but we'll see. He praises

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1: And over again. And in the same breath, in the same moment, on the same calendar date, that he's got the president of China in his building, our building. He is still, for 2 hours, defying a judge's order to give credentials to cover the White House back to CNN, MS Now, and Politico. By the way, that list was about to get longer. We'll see. And by the way, for those of you who think, oh, well, you know, Fox is better at this. Fox is supporting all of the protestations of the journalists. Fox knows. First of all, Fox gets its own hit from this guy every once in a while. But the truth of the matter is that Fox knows. You flip that White House and you get a Democrat in there and a Democrat tries to pull that kind of stunt. This is third rail behavior on the part of the presidency of the United States. Never mind the president, the presidency. You cannot have this. You cannot. This is not a laughing matter. Your right to know, our right to know, is so inherently important. Now, how you apply your right to know, how you digest what's out there to know, is becoming more and more difficult, even with more and more outlets, more and more places. The marketplace has something for everybody, truth or pablum, doesn't matter. You've got to figure it out. But when you start preempting, for the most part, branded institutional news agencies, when you exclude them from the environment, when you take a stand that they haven't comported themselves in your comfort zone, and guess what? You're next. You get a mess, and we have one. So when he first did this last Friday, our phones were very busy here at 438-9776-438-WPRO, and I actually said at the end of the show, thank you. Thank you. Just thank you for expressing yourselves. Thank you for recognizing that what he decided to do last Friday was really, really problematic for our country. Thank you for recognizing it. Thank you for having the energy to actually step up and say, well, I must tell you, that little thing he said today, that little joke, you know how he talks. He's just talking fast, doing the weave, as he describes it. But that one is as profoundly problematic as anything he has said recently, because it is so fundamentally misguided, so fundamentally damaging. Joe in East Providence, you're on WPRO. Hello.
2: Hey, Dan. Listen, I think this is amusing, actually, because I think the message that he was sending to the press in this country is, you suck so bad, you're making the Chinese look good. That's really how I'm looking at it.
1: Yeah, well, that doesn't surprise me, because you don't have any perspective. Your head is so far up his wazoo, you can't breathe. You have no fundamental understanding of the constitutional need for the First Amendment to operate freely, no matter what the CEO, the Commander-in-Chief, the President of the United States thinks about it. It is the third rail, pal, and you don't get it. You never have.

0: You don't. You don't. You don't. Be truthful.
1: You. Your version of truth, his version of truth, my version of truth, don't matter.
0: My version of truth comes from God.
1: Really?
0: My version of truth comes from Jesus Christ.
1: Dude, that's awesome. Pray on it. Goodbye. In the name of the Father and of the Son and of the Holy Spirit. Amen. Kneel down. Spend a lot of time asking Jesus about this issue. I'm sure you'll get a quick response. Let's pull the Jesus card out. That's good. Yeah, there's still a few backwards Christian churches in the South that would love to have you, who have fundamentally disrupted, perverted, and completely crafted a new level of Christianity to suit what? Their power politics. Jesus Christ. Thinks what the president said today was right on. Joe. The last remaining MAGA that listens to the Dan York Show. Give him credit. Oh, sorry. Give Jesus credit. Give Jesus credit. His political apostle is doing his work. Tell the number is 438-9776. Any other disciples are certainly more than welcome. Stay with us.
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0: So on a normal day outside, you know, inside the White House, I should say, we would, you know, roll some audio if it was a pivotal moment, the president behind the desk and, you know, a semicircle flavor of the day, whoever's helping him to make his news or support his latest executive order, you know how the thing works, and then the mostly sycophant press circles around. One or two will ask a question, and then they are told that they are fake news and that they are ridiculous and they hate America and da-da-da-da-da-da. But today, we have nothing so far because the press pool is only the print journalists. Now, that may change over the course of the afternoon. There may be something before we're done today. But here we have the president of China in the house, and we have no video. We have no video. He's mad at the press. Reportedly, the Chinese press were concerned about video. Now, I'm not sure, Bill, have we seen that the Chinese press actually has video and is sending it back to China? And are we, does American media have access to that? Probably not.
1: It's kind of confusing right now to see what is what, whether it's the White House's own video or Chinese media or otherwise. So can't really tell. All I can tell is that the White House official page has some videos up and there's no audio attached to it. It looks like somebody's holding an iPhone to shoot it.
0: So we don't have anything that's transferably usable here to this radio program.
1: No, at 3:24, we got a message from ABC saying announcement outlets return. But since then, there's been nothing posted.
0: Now, look, you know, world leaders come and go. There's this I don't know how you would describe it. The world keeps turning, right? You're going to work. Your kids are going to school. You know, the garbage is getting picked up. Today was garbage day in our neighborhood. The streetlights are working. Buses are running. Police and fire are responding to things they need to respond to. The highways have traffic on them. Expensive transport of goods and services moving in the country because diesel is through the roof. But there's a thing of, and you have to dive into it. You have to dive into your regular routine. You have to dive into the stuff that you need to get done for the day. You know, what your boss needs or what your employees need, what your kids need, what you need. Right? But you know that in the past, when a Chinese leader has come, there is an effort on the part of the journalism community in this country to dig in and to inform you when you can be informed. In the old days, it'd be the 6 o'clock news and maybe the 11. Now it's when you can get it on your phone or where you get it on your TV or your radio. But the point here is that you always had this kind of trust that there's a store watching exercise going on in this great, great, great country. Today, you should know that this president is doing everything he can to slow that down or prevent it. But don't worry. Because it's all divinely manufactured. Just ask Joe from East Providence. who's getting off right now that I'm even mentioning him after the break. That contingency of people that are keeping this guy in there right now is shrinking, thankfully, every single day. Approval ratings hovering around 30%. The number 29 flashes from time to time. There is a point, I pray, that this thing flips. 4 o'clock.
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3: From ABC News, I'm Michelle Franzen. As President Trump holds meetings with China's President Xi, Republicans are urging the president to take a stronger stance with Xi beyond diplomatic talks in tonight's state dinner, warning that China is an adversary and supporter of Iran. ABC's Karen Travers has more from the White House.
4: China is Iran's top trading partner. China is the largest buyer of Iranian oil. And we're also hearing from lawmakers who say that China has been supplying intelligence, satellite imagery to Iran that has led to the deaths of American soldiers. So these are all big issues that will be discussed. The president said yesterday he will be talking about the war with Iran with China's President Xi. But they have a long list of things on this agenda. Artificial intelligence and potential cooperation there, even as the president has acknowledged this is a real competition right now.
3: At the UN, a defiant Israeli Prime Minister Benjamin Netanyahu delivering his speech to world leaders, defending Israel's military operations in Gaza and against Iran and its proxies. Netanyahu says again the survival of Israel is at stake following the October 7th attacks nearly 3 years ago that sparked the war on Hamas in Gaza and Hezbollah in Lebanon.
5: The eternity of Israel will not falter, and the reason is simple. We have no other choice.
3: Outside the UN, pro-Palestinian demonstrations taking place against Netanyahu, who is facing elections next month in Israel. Artificial intelligence top executives spoke at the UN Security Council yesterday about the dangers of AI and needed protections. Here's ABC's Elizabeth Schulze.
6: Just hours after the leaders of OpenAI and Anthropic made a plea to the United Nations for global cooperation to rein in AI, we learned about a concerning new incident. An AI agent did not follow human directions and hacked into Australia's health department website.
3: ABC's Elizabeth Schulze, you're listening.
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7: Good afternoon. I'm Dan Paquette in the NBC 10 newsroom with your headlines on WPRO. Rock Island Ferry has canceled service again today. The company says both traditional and high-speed ferry service is canceled. A nor'easter expected to hit New England this weekend is impacting the weather and water conditions. Firefighters are still investigating what caused a large fire in Fall River last night. Multiple buildings on South Main Street were destroyed. No tenants were hurt, but one firefighter was injured by falling glass. Finally, all South Kingstown schools are closed today due to a power outage. The district sent an alert saying multiple communication systems were affected by the outage. All extracurricular activities and athletic events are also canceled. They say there was no threat or cyber attack. More news coming up on it.
8: En garde! U.S. Olympians do it. 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
18: Crews are dealing with a multi-vehicle accident right now, 95 South at Route 4. 95 North, we have an accident at Route 10. 195 East between 95 and the Washington Bridge is stop and go. 195 West from Pawtucket Ave to Broadway going to take you 5. 95 South from Smithfield Ave to 195 is a 5-minute ride as well. 146 South between Branch Ave and 95 is slow. 610 connector inbound between Route 10 and Dean Street is heavy. You're jammed up 95 North between Route 10 and 195. I'm John Laurenti with your Right Now Traffic.
19: From the Seascape Lawn Care Weather Center.
20: Cloudy and breezy tonight, low 52. Windy, occasional rain in the afternoon for Friday, high 65. Tomorrow night, low 56. Saturday, windy with periods of rain, high 61. 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
0: Sometimes you just have to put yourself behind the big picture. I'm not sure that's happening in the city of Providence.

0: So I was watching last night, and the news, and I was just thinking to myself, oh boy, I don't know how this is going to work out, but I know that this is a really bad start for the Providence schools. Now, it's interesting to bring it up here because I really have never sensed that the greater community cares much about this. But I have a hard time ignoring I have a hard time ignoring what I saw last night, and I want to play it for you. Because I'll remind you that the city of Providence is mostly funded by all of us. I'm talking about the school system. And that the new school board, which is this mosaic of half-appointed and half-elected folks, it's the closest we have, by the way. I just turned on Fox, and I see the president with the president of China. And we have, oh, no, those are old photos. Sorry, my bad. We'll get back to that later. Regarding the school board, I get a general sense that most of you don't really, really invest any time or energy on what's going on with the Providence schools. There is just a kind of a given. Oh man, did you put in a ticket for this microphone? I mean, can I? Did you put in a ticket?
1: Pretty sure.
0: Okay. Could you put in another
1: ticket? I'm going to put in another ticket, too. I think one of the other shows did as well.
0: I'd be happy to bring in my own WD-40. I would, but I move a lot. My back's killing me. But I still think it's important to kind of follow the travails of this now transition back to the city of Providence having authority. It was a big to-do inside the mayoral race. I did think that Mayor-elect Morales showed a significant grip on the nuances of the challenges of a municipal public school system. I did. He was able to volunteer in debates, one of which we had here, hosted by Bill. He was able to just voluntarily dig into a lot of the programmatical things that are happening in a municipal system, including but not limited to a lot of the very, very important special education stuff. And the real problem that municipal public school systems have, just in terms of appropriate, trained, and interested manpower, I should say people power, because most of the employees in municipal education in general, are female. Not all, but most. So we shouldn't say manpower. We should say people power. And so I mentioned that prior to the election because I thought it was important. Mayor Smiley had the 36,000-foot view. He was able to talk about the big picture parts of having the takeover. But Morales was able to talk about the nitty-gritty details, at least the categories of nitty-gritty details that are in flux, in trouble, unfunded, positions unfilled. Kids who are in high need of services that aren't being provided, just a general mess. And unless and until you have an experience in the system as a parent, present or former, and know what I'm talking about, the general public is pretty unwitting to all of this. And the voting public, in historical terms, generally, as it gets older, gets less interested in the details on education because their kids have already gone. They've already gone through. They're not paying attention, myself included. I didn't really worry about the school board in the last election, not this one, because it's 4 years now in my town, but if something really stuck out, I would have paid attention to it and dug in and made a more informed vote. But there are some names and some competence that I'm familiar with, and I made those choices. That's not how I dealt with it when my kid was in school. When my kid was in school, I was all over it like a cheap suit, making sure I understood every move that every one of those people were making. So that's kind of the nature of the game. And as the electorate gets older, it gets less focused on the details. The idea that the Providence schools had to be taken over back in 2017 because we had this terrible report that just offered a terrible, terrible, emergent review of just a dysfunction from facilities to curriculum to performance to attendance to all of that, that caused Governor Raimondo to go hunting for a commissioner who could steer a takeover. That happened just 9 years ago. In all this time, the politics of Providence was give it back to us, give it back to us. We've learned our lesson. Sorry. It's kind of like when, you ground your kid, and after a day or two, they say, listen, I understand, Mom. I won't stay up past midnight again. I promise. I get it. Well, no, you're grounded for 2 years. or at least 2 months. Or actually 2 weeks. Let's get through the week. But they want out. They've learned their lesson. That's how the school board culture has been. It existed, but it was rendered useless. And so they have been watching this whole thing, having no input whatsoever, and then continuing to argue and trying to make the politics of the day, call for them to get the system back because there weren't great gains with the state. Nobody looks at this thing in any kind of practical fashion. The city of Providence did not continue to decay under the state takeover. Nobody looks at that. Nobody ever looks at it that way. The decay did not continue. The decay was slowed, then stopped, and there is this little itty-bitty turnaround, little tiny itty-bitty turnaround. That is, I hate to break it to you, gargantuan in the sense that COVID is smack dab in the middle of it and really broke the back of every public system trying to reform itself. The ones that were up and running and doing well, got hurt, kids suffered. There's still a lot of work they need to do, but systemically and overall, the math is that, and I'm not talking about math curriculum, but just the math on performance, they lost track, but they're gaining back and boom, boom, boom. But I will tell you, even the special education stuff in the more affluent communities is at a very alarming level. Never mind the municipalities that have urban core populations. Now you got a situation where this thing is a mess, an absolute mess. And professionals are doing what they can. Now listen, full transparency, I'm more informed about this because my kid works in it. My kid's not a kid anymore. She's a young adult, 30-something, married, professional. Tells me about this stuff day in, day out. And it's one success story, thankfully, after another. A success story can be as simple as, are you ready for this? A success story might be as simple as a kid in a class didn't hit anybody today. What did they learn? Well, they didn't learn anything. Oh, what do you mean? No. We were able to prevent an assault today. Oh. It took 7 of us to do it. What do you mean? Yeah, well, it was all hands on deck. What? That's not once in a while. That's every day. Every single day. Multiple times a day. So why do I tell you this? I tell you this because I'm looking at this news story last night and I'm thinking, there is no way in God's green earth that this board is ready for what I'm talking about. Not a chance. Let me get you around town, then I'll play the story for you. 418.
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3: A crash in Cumberland on 295 northbound before Diamond Hill Road. That is backed up. A crash in Warwick on 95 south by Route 4, so they're dealing with that. 95 north, we're seeing delays from Jefferson Boulevard to downtown Providence. Slow on both sides of 195 in and out of downtown. 95 south, some brake lights from Smithfield Ave down to 195. 146 south is back to before Admiral. The 610 inbound is back to before Atwells. I'm Dave Gardner with your right now traffic.
0: 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Run your game. All right. Let's run this story from Channel 12 last night. This is quite alarming.
4: A chaotic Providence school board meeting tonight as infighting continued among the board over the performance of President Tyrell Stevens. It comes after at least 6 board members recently asked for a motion to remove Stevens as the president. Tonight's meeting became fiery at times, with both the board and the public arguing with each other. Community members say the board needs to refocus its priorities and work together because students, they say, are already feeling the impacts. Meantime, 2 school district employees weighed in, saying they're resigning because Stevens isn't fit to be president.
5: We have to step up and say that we can handle what is going on with the 20,000 students. A Facebook post, somebody just said earlier that we're acting like children. I am so upset right now. When I tell you upset from even what is being said, Tyrell, you have always given children a voice. You are an example to what this leadership needs and also what Providence School needs.
6: Over the past several months, I've grown increasingly concerned about my ability to continue doing my best work in this current environment. Those concerns contributed significantly to my decision to leave PPSD. First, I have serious concerns about the way the board president has exercised his role, including instances where, in my view, the line between an individual board member and the authority of the full board has not been respected.
4: The board was divided throughout the meeting, with President Stevens and Vice President Angel Newman going back and forth repeatedly. At one point during public comment, the board was split evenly on a routine vote for a 5-minute recess.
7: Order, please. Vice President
8: Newman. The problem is he did not let another woman speak, but he'll let his supporters speak.
7: Vice President Newman.
8: But that's the issue.
7: Vice President Newman.
8: But that is the issue.
7: Vice President.
8: I have people in this room, too, who would speak on my behalf. Will you let my people speak on my behalf? Do you want to trade?
7: Vice President Newman.
8: Would you like to trade?
7: Excuse me.
8: No, Charlie, this is so ridiculous.
7: Vice President Newman.
8: It's so ridiculous.
7: Vice President Newman, you are out of order. You made a claim.
8: Tyrell, you are out of order.
7: Vice President Newman, you are not chairing the committee. You are out of order, Secretary Font.
8: Everyone's out of order except for you.
7: You keep speaking.
8: I motion for a recess.
7: Excuse me. Excuse me.
4: Multiple board members asked Stevens to step down tonight, but he did not address that.
0: So the Providence Journal reports that one of the reasons why they couldn't have a discussion on the chairman, who you hear excusing himself over and over again. One of the reasons they couldn't do it is that, are you ready for this? There's no setup for removing the president. Meaning, there's no procedure or process. Now, the state gives back the control, almost like this, almost like, you know, visualize here, just throwing it back at him. And the governor had, you know, more or less exhausted, his efforts. The commissioner is still very involved, but guess what? You know, I haven't spoken with the commissioner lately, but my guess is she's spending more time on the phone talking about her next opportunity than she is naturally, you know, running the city or the state. And why is that? Because Helena Foulkes, the Democratic winner in the primary for governor, promised she would be fired when she's elected governor. Now, you know, you get turbulence and all sorts of, you know, growing pain problems whenever you have transition. The key is that you've got to, transitions have got to be really mature processes where whoever's running the show right now is more concerned with whether they're running the show or not, handing it over with the general public's greater good and service. I don't know how that's going to go with Governor McKee and potentially Governor-elect Foulkes. Bill, in the 3 days that I took off, did you hear anything from Ken Block, who has a, you know, an outside chance of becoming governor? Has he, on the record, said anything about how he feels about the commissioner herself?
1: Not that I've heard.
0: I don't think the commissioner is dumb enough to place a bet on Ken Block in terms of her own professional interest and career. Now, I know that she loves it here, and I know that her kids love it here. Last check, I haven't spoken with the commissioner, so I don't know. We're going to put that on the schedule sooner than later. But she, you know, she has to discharge this authority. Now, remember, she still has authority, but it's more on curriculum and policy than day-to-day doings. The school board has the authority. Now, after seeing that last night, outgoing Mayor Smiley really ought to get together with incoming Mayor Morales. Yeah, he's not mayor-elect because there's a general election in the fall and Dave Tallon is the Republican. So let me repeat, incoming Mayor Morales. And reorganize that board and find some way, somehow, for an emergency appointment replacement or something on the appointment side, for someone to get in there and get control over that group. because I'm thinking about what I know about the urban school systems right now. I'm thinking about what these administrators have got to deal with day in, day out, and what they need in terms of support from the school board, not only in resources, which are vapid, but just policy. And this is the circus act that's going on as we speak. That cannot be repeated. Terrell Stevens, I do not know what the issue is or the 22 issues are. I don't have that. I don't know what they are. Neither does anybody else. You didn't get it from that report. They can't do that for you in 3 minutes. But at some level, it doesn't matter, because what happened there last night cannot happen again. And whatever the political dream that this Terrell Stevens has to lead that school board into, you know, some grandiose system turnaround, he's got to park that. You know, mobs can show up. When I say that, and they happen in Barrington, they happen in East Greenwich, they happen in Cumberland, they happen in Providence, they happen everywhere. They can come and they can dominate and they can make things appear as if the whole community thinks a certain way. I've never been fooled by that dynamic. But when the board itself is at itself like that last night, that in and of itself, without even the details of what they're really upset about, that is the emergency. And he's got to be mature enough to be able to say, all right, I got to step down from this thing. We got to breathe. But he's got to be able to navigate it such that there's stability for whoever is replacing. And that's got to be done via leadership from City Hall. Both these mayoral candidates, Smiley and Morales, made it a front headliner that system had to come back under the control of the city of Providence. Well, there's your first big billboard. And all it reads to the general public is, oh, my God, that school board's in charge of 20,000 students. Oh, my God, they are the dog that caught the car. And if you have any insight, give me a ring at 438-9776. But that thing was an emergency last night. And the mayor who's there, the mayor-elect-ish, better step in.
9: ABC News, I'm Michelle Franzen. Days after a grand jury found no criminal charges were warranted in the death of Nolan Wells, the family of the Mississippi teen releasing the state medical examiner's autopsy report. Wells died during a 4th of July boating trip with friends. Here's ABC's Aaron Kutursky.
10: The autopsy makes clear his body was found in the water off Horn Island. It supports the notion of an accidental drowning, but the autopsy report said cause and manner are best left undetermined. And that's been what the family has been saying over the last several days after the grand jury concluded they couldn't really figure it out either, that it seemed like an accidental drowning. There was no evidence of a crime.
9: Attorneys for the Wells family say examination of the teen's cell phone raises more questions. At the White House, President Trump and China's president held talks for roughly 2 hours today, talks on trade and Iran at the top of the agenda. Tonight, the White House rolling out the red carpet again for a state dinner. This is ABC News.
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3: Still tough on 295 North before Diamond Hill Road in Cumberland from that earlier crash. You're on the brakes in and out of downtown on 195. 95 North, first slow down there by Route 4 in Warwick, then again delayed just after Route 37 up to downtown. 95 South slow from the bus terminal to 195. The 610 inbound and 146 are both tough before downtown. And you're on the brakes in Johnston on 295 South, passing by Route 6. I'm Dave Gardner with your right now traffic.
2: From the Seascape Lawn Care Weather Center.
11: Cloudy and breezy tonight, low 52. Windy, occasional rain in the afternoon for Friday, high 65. Tomorrow night, low 56. Saturday, windy with periods of rain, high 61. 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
4: Order, please. Vice President
5: The problem
4: Newman.
5: Is Vice he did President not let Newman. Another woman speak, but he'll Vice let his supporters speak.
4: Vice President Newman.
5: But that's
4: Newman.
5: The issue.
4: Vice President
5: But that
4: Newman.
5: Is the issue.
4: Vice President.
5: I have people in this
4: Vice
5: room,
4: President
5: too, who would
4: Newman.
5: Speak on my behalf. Will you let my people speak on my behalf?
4: Vice
5: Do you
4: President
5: want to trade?
4: Newman.
5: Would you like to trade?
4: Excuse me.
5: No, wait. Charlie,
4: Vice
5: this,
4: President
5: is so,
4: Newman.
5: This is so ridiculous.
4: Vice President Newman.
5: It's so ridiculous.
4: Vice President Newman.
6: Oh, my God. No, again, I don't expect this to be a big phone ringer throughout the state. Holy cow, I guess a lot of turbulence on the Providence School Committee. I'm glad that channels 10 and 12 were there last night to cover it. You know, all this stuff can go online. But this is kind of a really interesting time. And the flavor and the commitment of leadership right now is tested in large part. You got a school system that's running beginning... As you know, began in September and is running in August. So they're a month in, right? Right? They're a month in. You got a school board that, you know, kind of, you know, caught the football and is trying to run with it. They don't know where they're running. They're running backwards. Their leadership is, you know, in question. You've got administration leaders that are leaving. And the accusation, as I'm reading some of the written accounts on this, is that the ed commissioner is, you know, reaching in and poaching administrators that might come work for the state, who she thought were good people, and they don't agree with some of the stuff that's already kind of coming out of the school board and blah, blah, blah, blah, blah. Listen, transitions happen. People jump ship. Familiarity breeds comfort. Gosh knows what all that is about. I wouldn't begin to tell you that I understand what's going on about that. But sometimes you have to keep it simple, stupid. And when you see what went on at that meeting last night, you have to think about what the message is that's being sent to the greater Rhode Island population, which is supporting this public school system, not just the people in Providence, but all of us. And that is, that's unacceptable. Now, look, I've covered municipal meetings, not lately, not in the last decade or so, but I will tell you that, you know, I got into the business doing that. I've seen nonsense all my early working career and all the way up through. You know, I stopped going to municipal meetings for the most part years ago. But I know how they work, and I know how they can get into dysfunction very quickly, and I'm not horrified by it necessarily. The difference is this particular board has argued for its righteous place to run the ship of the largest school district in the city, and they are not prepared. There's not a single decision that they can make right now that would give the people of the city of Providence and the rest of us who are paying for that system any level of confidence that they know what they're doing. Never mind having to you know, my thought goes to, holy cow, how are they going to deal with really, really, really, really tough stuff when they act like children? How are they going to do that?

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1: 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I read in the Providence Journal for expenses. What would he need that for? Was he wining and dining? Is that for travel and for seminars, maybe, to understand how to do what he's doing or whatever? I mean, I'd support that, I guess, you know, professional training. But what is that all about? So they built a system. Obviously, you can't take out the elected body. The body is how big? Nine? It's nine?
2: No, it's actually 10, which is another aspect that was built with an even number of members, which is problematic.
1: Five appointed, five elected.
2: Yes.
1: And this Stevens won the presidency when? Back when they had no juice.
2: Yes, this isn't super recent. I can't remember if it's 2 years ago or three.
1: So he's been doing things now that they've got juice, meaning they've got the authority to run the system, and there's all this turbulence. Now, we've had him here before, but here's what I'm going to get. Based on the conversation that we had with him last time he was here, he's going to spend all this time trying to explain to me the minutia when he completely misses the big picture, which is you're defiant about your age, and you can't even act like it. This kid, and he is a kid, you know, a legal adult, but he's a kid. What is he, 24, 25? He's a kid. Think about this. Think about this. Science tells us that our brains are not fully formed until we're about 25. That doesn't mean that you've made all sorts of terrible decisions all the way up until then. Doesn't mean that you can't, you know, go to college and, you know, be good in high school. And, you know, think about it. You know, there are some things that are, I think most of who you are is built probably by the time you're 15, 16 years old. That's why parenting is so important. And educators who have you from Jump Street are so important in your growth. Educators, coaches, instructors, whomever has a mentor relationship with a young person, the responsibility is immense. This pre-K thing, this K thing, this grade 1, 2, 3 thing is immense. It's immense. It's so important. I think a lot of us who had traditional educations went through it thinking, it doesn't really get really important to, like, you're in high school and blah. No, it's immense at the early stages, because if you're not being able to acquire fundamental skills and fundamental decision making processes, and if you're not, you know what I'm talking about. It's immense. The heroes of our society are the ones who teach the little ones. It's immense. But I do think by the time you're, you know, 14, 15, 16, a lot of who you are is who you're going to be. I think about this when I checked my email today, and my high school buddies are picking the annual trip location next April. And I'm thinking, you know, what a nice thing that, you know, we're all still together, blah, blah, blah. You know, we were together when we were 15, 16, 17, 18. Here we are 65. And we still have the same relatability to each other, right? So something important is happening, and decisions and maturity and character and the kind of person you're going to be and all that kind of thing certainly does happen at an you know, moderately early age, in your teens and in your early 20s. But really, you're an anomaly if you are able to really command a real leadership position, you know, past sports and being a captain or a quarterback and that kind of thing. I'm talking about a school committee chairman at the age of 24 or 25. I mean, you know, what were they smoking?

0: what were they smoking when they put this kid in there? Seriously. And now he's in and they can't get him out. They can't figure out how to get him out. There's no process for removing the chairman.
1: It says the two options are for Mayor Smiley to publicly call for leadership changes or decline to reappoint him again. So bully pulpit or just don't reappoint him. There's no other than a formal charge.
0: Are you reading your AI summary of this?
1: Yeah, but this is pulled from providenceri.gov, so I went to their website and highlighted this.
0: Well, no kidding. Well, no kidding. But Mayor Smiley, if he didn't, like these quorum issues and everything else when you're bringing school committee boards together, yada-da, but if he's not grabbing whatever the under the quorum number is, you know, three at a time, getting him in his office saying, look, that is unacceptable. What went on last night is unacceptable. So here's what you're going to do. It's not, that was unacceptable and we got to try harder because that was embarrassing. So we can't live through that again. No. It's here's what you're going to do or I will publicly excoriate you, and I got ways. Okay. This is what you're going to do. We need to bring stability. We asked for this. And I may not be the outgoing mayor. I mean, I may be the outgoing mayor, but until January, I'm telling you, this is what's going to happen right blanking now. And when you bring Terrell in, it's going to be, guess what? After that thing last night, you hand over the gavel. You've lost control. It doesn't matter what the arguments are. You might be right. You're going to pick a topic or two or 10 that you think are really important when it comes to the systems, education, curriculum, whatever. Work on those things. Be a productive member, but hand over the gavel and end your presidency. Or I'm going to call for it nonstop every single day. And then the whole thing comes crashing down. And then you get Morales in. And you have a meeting and say, look, we got to do this. You know, we got to do this. We cannot let this thing go on. We are the dog who caught the car. I saw this story. This story the other day. Because I was off Monday, Tuesday, Wednesday. What was this story? This story that Smiley won't endorse Morales.
1: Yeah, that's
0: who cares? What a stupid question to pose to Smiley. I mean, that is as dumb gets. He's going to win by 92% in the general election. He doesn't need an endorsement. Right. And whether you vote for him or not, who cares? What a stupid, stupid question to pose to the press. I don't know what the context of his answer was, but it's a complete non-starter. Who cares? There's no race anymore. Dave Talon is a nice, nice man. I see him at the URI games all the time. He's a nice man. He's been around forever. He's going to get his head handed to him in this election. He knows it. Everybody knows it. Morales is the next mayor. There's no need for an endorsement in the general election. There's no race.
1: I think the controversy was more so that Smiley was warning that the Democratic Party has to decide if it's going to accept socialism after what happened in Providence.
0: Forget it. Just stop it. There's no socialism to potholes and pickup trucks and dump trucks and cops. There's a little bit of police policy that you can argue, and he's already said he's not going to add, he's not going to subtract, blah, blah, blah. He'll make adjustments as he goes. Firefighters aren't going to be, or do we have a socialist fire department? Who, you know what? The fire doesn't matter. Doesn't care.
1: He did say he's going to appoint a public safety commissioner.
0: Fine,
1: that has
0: it's the old system. It's the ANSI system. So
1: but,
0: what?
1: But the person he appoints is going to have a trauma-informed background, not necessarily traditional law enforcement
0: Fine,
1: background.
0: Fine, but for the most part, you know what? If you don't function, if you don't get it done, you know, rent control is your big thing. How you get that done is going to be interesting. But for the most part, it's blocking and tackling. Who cares? I would never want to block the press, a la Donald Trump. But you can chide the press every once in a while because some of the questions are just stupid. 454.
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3: Route 4 North is tough through East Greenwich, 95 North slow in Warwick, right at Route 4, then 95 North is slow just before Route 37 all the way to downtown Providence. 95 South, we're seeing delays off and on from downtown Pawtucket to 195 in Providence. Both sides of 195 are packed to and from the Washington Bridge. 146 South is jammed back to Branch. The 610 inbound back to before Atwells. You're on the brakes on 295 southbound as you pass by Route 6 in Johnston. I'm Dave Gardner with your right now traffic.
0: Dave, you're on WPR. Hey there.
4: Hi, Dan. Just a quick thing before Morales, school committee and all that I wanted to comment on. United States came in 64th out of 178 countries for freedom of the press. Let's see if MAGA has a problem with that and the fact that Fox is backing the boycott.
0: Yeah, the MAGA. Listen, MAGA doesn't have a problem with that. I had one ding dong dial the program earlier today with his whole philosophy about how Jesus has instructed him that the press needs to be taught a lesson by the president. You know, if you're still walking around with a hat and a shirt that says that, guess what? It's a diminishing number, thank God, but there's no logic there at all whatsoever, period, end of it.
4: Right. And again, they're in denial. We know that, but that's pretty pathetic. All right. So on the school committee thing, my understanding was, and by the way, I believe Morales was out of state yesterday. I would bet you if he was in state, he probably would have been at that meeting because he's been meeting with everybody from the FOP, all the players in the city. I know he met with Paolino. He walked up and down the West End. So he probably would have been there. But here's the thing that I recall. Smiley appointed and or supported about three-quarters of that board. So how's he going to come out and criticize them when he either appointed
0: So what? Or, it's like, you know what? It doesn't matter. It's his responsibility. He's got months left in his mayoralty. He ought to have him in groups of threes in his office this morning. I hope he did.
4: I would doubt it, but at the end of the day, those board members are a creation of him, and I don't know what he's going to do, but I can tell you Morales will at least be proactive, and he will, before he takes office, be involved with that, I'm sure, extensively. And like I say, he has been all over the place in the last few weeks since he won.
0: Yeah, well, where's the public statement saying that leadership is... That example of behavior is unacceptable, Dave. Thanks. Well, there ought to be a joint statement by the outgoing and incoming mayors. That's outrageous what happened last night. 3.5 hours of people complaining about the leader, him, he fighting his own members. And all it does is broadcast to the city and to the state, uh-oh, this is not ready for prime time. This idea of the school board running a 20,000-plus school system that is in such need of moxie, maturity, meticulous understanding of what's going on, has its act together. Holy cow. The Dow is down 161. The NASDAQ up 334. The S&P 500 down about 2 points. I don't know. What's going on with investors as they're watching the Chinese president in here today? Oh, Donna.
5: Yeah, so today, I think the important thing to note is that all of the indices closed off of their session lows. Because all were down, you know, significantly more before. And that was following reports that there was negotiators between the U.S. and Iran, and that they are considering a deal that will bring us to an end to the Middle East conflict. So I believe it's to be phased out. But that is some positive news. It did not affect the price of oil, though, I'll tell you that. Energy continued to be up today. bond yields were way up, 30-year over 5.5.
0: 22. That's a 22. That's a 22-year high.
5: Yep, and it goes back to, I think, 2004. The 10-year, which is the one that really affects us in our borrowing, those of us who borrow regularly. So if you have a mortgage, if you have to get a car loan, that is at almost five and a quarter. So those are high. That's back to June of 2007. So rates are up, energy is up, and it looks like there's a lot of spending in the economy. Economic activity is also up. So that leads us to believe we're in a little bit of a higher for longer situation when it comes to both inflation and interest rates.
0: Hmm.
5: I have no good news. I don't know.
0: The McDonald's chairman today said it's just going to keep going and going and going. And the beef is going to go through the roof. So get your cheeseburgers now.
5: Until diesel is down, everything you buy anywhere from your sweater to your McDonald's cheeseburger to the fuel you put in your own car, it costs more money. Yeah.
0: Mm. All right. Tomorrow's another day. Donna, thank you. You need guidance with your own portfolio. So financial.com and, of course, Money Talk, an extensive conversation about all these kinds of things right after Kevin Mac Sports Hour. Money Talk is at 7 on WPRO. 5 o'clock. 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
7: From ABC News, I'm Michelle Franzen. During a state visit, China's President Xi says his country and the U.S. can build on President Trump's visit to China earlier this year, including goals to strengthen communication. ABC's Karen Travers says after meetings today, there is a state dinner.
8: Tonight is the state dinner, which the president has said is the hottest ticket in town. Only about 100 people that will be attending that here at the White House. Tech leaders, business leaders, cabinet secretaries, and government officials. The president said that tomorrow, he and Xi Jinping will go to the National Archives, where they will have a chance to look at the Constitution.
7: The
8: so that will also be a notable event given everything that is happening right now with this press coverage situation.
7: The freedom of the press being tested during the state visit by China's leader after a federal judge ruled three media outlets banned by the president last week should have their full access reinstated. Some members of the media impacted reported they still have not been granted access this morning. The judge ordering the Trump administration to explain why it had not complied with the order. Here's ABC's Mary Bruce.
9: This morning, a lawyer for the three media organizations, calling this a, quote, strong ruling vindicating freedom of the press, due process, and the rule of law. This move is just temporary, however, allowing them to regain access while litigation proceeds.
7: A developing storm off the Carolinas expected to become a full-blown nor'easter this weekend. Coastal flood alerts are in effect, stretching from North Carolina and the Jersey Shore up to New England.
9: 50-mile-per-hour wind gusts, and I think the winds, that's where it gets its name from, a nor'easter. We're seeing these northeast winds drive into places like Poughkeepsie, New York City, Atlantic City, Boston, and Newport taking some of the brunt of this system when it comes to the waves. Places like Bar Harbor and Portland, Maine, not remaining unscathed. Heavy rain and some pretty gusty winds as well.
7: ABC's meteorologist Samara Theodore. Moderate to major flooding also possible due to onshore flow and high surf that will combine with Saturday's full moon. 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
10: I'm Doug Lizette in the NBC 10 newsroom with your WPRO News headlines. A fire that destroyed several buildings in downtown Fall River is being called arson. Police say there are no arrests at this hour. It happened at South Main Street and Rodman Street. Crews were on the scene through the morning trying to finish putting out the flames. It's down the street from Alexander's Bridal Boutique and the Factory of Terror. Neither of those businesses affected by the fire, but you probably have been to one or the other over the years. We're waiting to learn the name of the person who was hit and killed by a car in Bristol. Police say a 64-year-old man was struck at the intersection of State Street and Thomas Street. He died at Rhode Island Hospital. The driver stayed at the scene. Ticketmaster has committed to providing advance refunds for the upcoming Ed Sheeran concerts. The Massachusetts Attorney General made the announcement. As you probably know, Sheeran's Loop Tour is scheduled to play Gillette Saturday. Several opening acts have dropped out. Based on the decision of Macklemore, who left the tour, and some of the things that he said about the Palestinian state. More news later on NBC 10.
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3: A crash in Warwick on 37 East at Jefferson Boulevard. 95 North is slow from 37 all the way to downtown Providence. 195 West, tough from Seekonk to East Providence. 195 East, slow leaving downtown. 95 South, off and on delays from downtown Pawtucket to 195. 146 South is back to Branch. The 610 inbound packed to be 4 Atwells from 95. You're on the brakes on 295 southbound through Johnston before Route 6. I'm Dave Gardner with your right now traffic.
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23: Cloudy and breezy tonight, low 52. Windy, occasional rain in the afternoon for Friday, high 65. Tomorrow night, low 56. Saturday, windy with periods of rain, high 61. 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

0: emphasis has always been on the positive. If I go down that the rabbit hole of reading every negative comments or responding to every negative accusation, then I was just gonna become bitter.
1: That is Lieutenant Governor Sabina Matos on with Bill yesterday, as Bill filled in for me for the first few days at a little getaway. It was nice. Played some nice golf courses. Of course, I can't move right now, but that's okay. Some days you got to check your driver's license and recognize how old you are. Anyway, 438-9776, 438-WPRO. Email me at dan@630wpro.com if you want to catch up on anything we've talked about today, including but not limited to this mess at the Providence School Board. Of course, in the first hour, we're talking about this media ban that a judge upended for a 14-day period of time. And even though there was a, hey, give the credentials back to CNN, MS Now, and Politico order by the judge, the White House was playing around with that until late morning. All the while, the president of China is in the house, and this president's offering ha-ha-ha commentary about how, you know, your guys are better than our guys, meaning the press. A fundamental, completely fundamental misunderstanding of what is really inherent about each of our countries. I'll tell you, this, it is amazing. It's amazing. It's just amazing what we've tolerated from this guy. And it just doesn't quit. And it's only going to quit, I guess. It might quit. It might quit with Democrats winning midterms on both sides. I don't know. It might quit because they're loading up with impeachment. I mean, impeachment, I would say, oh, please, guys, don't do that. Don't come in and start the impeachment process right away and just flip the electorate back to nothing ever gets done in Washington mindset. But this guy is breaking every law he could imagine. The corruption in front of us is incredible. Which is why I have to laugh when the corruption term is just tossed around as loosely as it was, including in John Laughlin's Mindsetter column at Go Local Prov. When did that appear? This week, Bill?
2: I read over the weekend.
1: Yeah, where he's referring to the McKee administration as corrupt and incompetent. And I just find, you know, I find you want to use the word incompetent? Okay. Incompetent is a judgment about performance. I can live with that. Corruption is an accusation for which there is no foundation. Dan McKee's not corrupt. And just it gives you when you're playing that loose with language. You know, when I write, I'm that kind of writing for the Valley Breeze a couple of times a month. When I write, I am so meticulous about the words I use. When I speak, I speak. I try to think about the words I use here, but I've said a lot of words over a long period of time, and I'd like to have some of them back, and I didn't do enough on others. It's a whole different kind of, media act, if you will. But writing I hold in such high regard, not that I don't hold this in high regard, it's been paying the bills for a long time, but you got to be careful about what you write. You got to be careful about what you write. And he wrote this week that McKee was corrupt. And it was hard for me to get through the rest of the thing because it's kind of like, oh, here we go. But don't make any mistake. John Laughlin is going to run a formidable lieutenant gubernatorial campaign. And he's going to raise the question, which he did in his thing, which is, you know, can you imagine Sabina Matos as governor, you know, positioning it as, can we survive with Sabina Matos as governor? Look, I have my own queries about whether Sabina Matos has what it takes to lead. I've seen, I know this. I give her credit because she is a, what's the toy? Oh my gosh, I'm having a brain fart here. What's the toy? They don't fall down. You're too young. What is the toy? But they don't fall down. I used to use this analogy from time to time. Weebles. I got it. Weebles wobble, but they don't fall down. Remember? You guys remember Weebles? She's a Weeble. Weebles wobble, but they don't fall down. So I give her credit. I mean, she got embarrassed when she jumped ship to run Congress after she became lieutenant governor. Well, she became lieutenant governor because the governor ran an NCAA bracket contest to choose the lieutenant governor, which I thought was one of his dumbest decisions ever. I said it to him in person. I said it on the air. I was embarrassed as a citizen by it. I mean, he literally ran like a playoff. He chose Sabina Matos in part for the politics, to be able to help secure the Latino vote. And that's just politics. That's not corruption. That's just politics. And they were a team until they weren't, when she jumped ship, right? So he picks her, and then they get elected, and they run, you know, kind of informally together. We have different constitutional offices that are operating separately, which is the point I want to get to here in a second. But they were together, same headquarters, the whole bit, in the first election, which would be, this is 2026, so 2022. In the 2022 election, they ran kind of as a team. But then she broke off to run for Congress in 2024 and then had her thing with the signature paperwork and the investigation and, you know, blame game all over the place. And she finished, what, fourth or fifth in that race when she should have won it because she had the name recognition. And there you go. So she is an ambitious politician who hasn't shown me much. She was fairly respected as the Providence City Council president amongst her peers, so they know something I don't know. She hasn't shown me much. She was a partner of convenience politically for the governor, and she was on his shoulder nonstop for the first year or so. But even during the election in 2022, she sold him out, if you remember. So on the IO thing and a bunch of other stuff. So she's well.
2: I was going to say Dr. Alexander Scott. That's a movie.
1: And Dr. Alexander Scott as well, right? The Department of Health, right? I was going to get to that. But she's I don't find her authentic in any way, shape, or form. I find her as a player in a professional political growth scheme. But she very well might get reelected to lieutenant governor. And she, because we have the experience now sort of to look at it, although I still don't think the electorate pays any attention to this dynamic. She's, you know, one step away from being governor if anything happened to the governor, which is likely to be Helena Foulkes. So I think she can win. I think she's got a built-in network. I think the Latino vote is significant. I think the Democratic Party will come out in somewhat of a formidable force to make sure that she wins. I think John Laughlin, he's already shown that he can run a competitive race when he ran for Congress against David Cicilline years ago. I think he will be competitive, and I think he will torture her. And you can see that from his, you know, go to Go Local Prov and read his piece, where he more or less, you know, sets up the alarm. Not that we'll have a tough time with it, but can we survive our governorship? By the way, the concept of surviving, think about this. The country is surviving Donald Trump's presidency. And that's a term which is unique to everybody, because your level of survival and how you, you know, point score that is different probably every single day. You can survive a governorship that you don't think is where you want it to be. You know, it's not a national security decision place. It's an important place. But if Sabina Matos ever became the governor, I think we could survive it, certainly. But it made me think, this piece that Laughlin put in writing this week and Sabina on with you yesterday, Bill, it made me think about what I think ought to be and might inevitably become the way we do business here. And that is to once and for all meld the lieutenant governor position onto a ticket with the governor. I know it's separately elected for reasons that people could constitutionally and historically point out and make sense of and all that kind of thing. But the truth be told is, while we don't think a lot about the vice presidency, we do wonder whether that vice presidential partner is capable of being the president, because they run together. They run together. Now, truth be told, once they get in, they may not even be on the same page. The vice president could be relegated to doing nothing but yard work. But you have a general sense that the vice president nominee is chosen by the presidential nominee in part because they believe there's a competence to either be and or win later the presidency. We don't do that here. And what's going to happen with John Laughlin, should he win? John Laughlin's going to see himself, it's self-described in his column, as kind of the auditor of the state. So he's going to rip apart, tear down, edit, audit for his own purposes, hopefully the public's transparency, but mostly for his own purposes, the programs that whoever is the governor, most likely Helena Foulkes, will have. Now, what Helena Foulkes has said and done to Dan McKee over the course of this campaign leaves me in a place where, you know, I'm admittedly still, I'm licking a wound or two here. It's going to be a process to start to look at her governorship in somewhat of an objective way. I'll get there before she becomes governor, if she becomes governor, I can assure you. But she is going to have, if we had a situation where Foulkes became the governor and Laughlin became the lieutenant governor, the term, excuse the term, but the ball busting will be nonstop. Nonstop. Nonstop. And I think what also happens is when we are, we've been ridiculing the lieutenant governor's office for way too many years. And I just think because of that, we're not really worried about the caliber or person running for it. If we paired up the two, I think we'd be more focused on the caliber of the person in that slot. And if John Laughlin becomes lieutenant governor, I think what you're going to find is a General Assembly that says, we've had it. We're posing the question to the people. Should we change the way we elect lieutenant governor as a true political partner, nominee, partner of the governor? Didn't make any sense to any of you? Because I have to tell you, the entire lieutenant gubernatorial field, had me very concerned. And my choice as a voter right now has me very concerned. And I'm thankful that Helena Foulkes and Ken Block are youngish and reportedly in great health. So the chances of them making 8 years, or at least the first four, are pretty good, which is a relief. I also do think that there was a part of the McKee candidacy, amongst many things, he being in his mid-70s, where people, if they didn't articulate it, you know, in their minds were thinking, If you have thoughts on this, I'd be interested. 438-9776-524.
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4: It's packed on the 610 inbound from Westminster all the way to downtown. 146 South is back to Branch. 95 South, we're seeing delays from downtown Pawtucket all the way to 195 in Providence. 195, tough both sides before the Washington Bridge. Westbound's back to Seekonk. 95 North, we're seeing delays from Route 37 all the way to downtown. A crash being cleared on Route 37 East in Warwick by Jefferson Boulevard. Busy in Johnston, 295 South at Route 6. I'm Dave Gardner with your Right Now traffic.
1: In the meantime, Bill just pointed me to a new poll from UNH. I got to tell you, I don't believe that the space in the UNH poll was where it was back when it was. But it became self-fulfilling prophecy in a lot of ways. So I'm not going to forget that I took these guys on. But I'll play along because there's new data. And to the point that I'm making here, Bill just was on his game and found out that Ted Nesi just sent this from PRI, just sent this out. 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
17: 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The wind blows, the waters rise, the power goes out, and we are there. 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
1: So, according to Ted Nisi's tweet at Channel 12, the UNH poll has the following on the lieutenant governor's race. And to the conversation that we just had, Sabina Matos, the Democratic primary winner, 48%. John Laughlin, the Republican primary winner. Did he have an opponent? No. Just there. 44%. And don't know, 7%. So, like I said, he's going to be formidable in this race. There's no doubt about that. You want to know about the governor's race and a couple other things? Stay tuned, 438-9776. We'll get your reaction after ABC News.
18: ABC News, I'm Michelle Franzen. Following meetings at the White House between President Trump and President Xi from China, the White House will host a state dinner in honor of China's leader and his wife tonight. Here's ABC's Karen Travers.
19: He's getting a lot of pushback from lawmakers right now, Democrats and Republicans, who say that the president should be putting pressure on China because of the close ties that China has with Iran as their biggest trading partner, as the biggest purchaser of Iranian oil, that if they really want to put the squeeze on Iran to make a deal and end this war, doing it through China is the way to do it.
18: A developing nor'easter off the coast of the Carolinas taking aim at the Northeast and New England this weekend. The start times for the weekend Red Sox and Cubs games at Fenway Park have been adjusted to avoid the storms. Residents, meantime, in New Mexico dealing with flash flooding from back-to-back storms this week. Burn-scarred communities near Rudioso are hardest hit. On Wall Street today, stocks ending mixed. This is ABC News.
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4: A right lane crash in Cranston on Route 10 South at Reservoir Ave jammed all the way back to Route 6. The 610 inbound is slow from Westminster to downtown. 95 North is tough at Jefferson Boulevard. Then again from Route 37 up to downtown Providence. Route 37 East is slammed by Jefferson Boulevard. 195, a tough ride in and out of downtown. The westbound side back to Seekonk. You're also slow 146 South from Branch to 95. Delayed 95 South Pawtucket to 195. I'm Dave Gardner with your right now traffic.
21: From the Seascape Lawn Care Weather Center.
22: Cloudy and breezy tonight, low 52. Windy, occasional rain in the afternoon for Friday, high 65. Tomorrow night, low 56. Saturday, windy with periods of rain, I-61. 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
2: So I was telling you that via Ted Nesi's tweet from Channel 12, the UNH poll is out. Again, take it all with a grain of salt, but it has the lieutenant governor's race at 48-44. Match host the Democrat, Laughlin the Republican, and 7% don't know. That's a small number to fight over right now. If you forced me to make a prediction over that race, I think match host holds on. But there's a lot of politicking still to come in that one. As far as the governor's race is concerned, which is obviously the premier race, but it seems more in check. Helena Folks has a 44% number. Ken Block, 25%. Aaron Gakian, the Republican, 17%. He's going to have to do more stand-ups at the Patriot game, I guess. You've been watching his social, Bill?
5: Yes.
2: I got to give him credit. He has a social media, I'm the funniest guy in the world tenacity out there. It's not earning him any credibility, but it's certainly, you know, it certainly gives me a chuckle. I do laugh at it. The thing is, the question is, am I laughing at him or am I laughing with him? It seems more that I'm laughing with him. And it's a don't know 10% in there. Now, why do you think I got so hot and bothered with Ken Block's marketing last week? This is why. I don't know what he's doing, but I know that he's going to finish comfortably. I would say that Ken could, you know, if these numbers are any legit, I think Ken Block could finish at 30% and say, hey, I finish at 30%. And Helena Folks only had like 38 or 39%. She became the governor. And who will be the governor? Helena Folks. So you gotta explain to people, especially those who voted for Helena Folks in the Democratic primary, why they shouldn't do it again. Now, I see the GoLocalProv is running a little bit of a strategy as far as Helena folks' contributions, they find that there are, did they say illegal contributions? Yeah. Well, I read the headline in the first few paragraphs. I didn't dig deep into it. And then there's a story where Ken Block reacts to the investigation. Well, Go Local Prov and Ken Block are partners. Ken Block contributes to the content on Go Local Prov. So just everything needs to be taken with somewhat of a grain of salt. I'm not suggesting that there aren't problems or whatever, but illegalities in terms of fundraising and everything else. Where was that before the primary, by the way? Right?

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1: Number one. Number two, who thinks it's legitimate? I don't care if the numbers came out that way. The position of the people on approval rating of a governor that just lost an election? Why would you publish that other than like to pull your pants down and hang a moon at him? Crazy. Jack Reed has a 20% lead over, what's McKay's first name again?
2: Raymond.
1: Ray McKay. He's here year in, year out. He just keeps running. He's like the Energizer Bunny with a low perpetual battery. Just keeps showing up and getting his head handed to him, but likes to see his name on a ballot, likes to vote for himself. So you got that going on. So we shall see. If you got a reaction to any of these numbers, 438-9776, 438-WPRO. But there will be a lieutenant governor race down to the wire. And I really do think if Laughlin wins this thing, and he could, no doubt, Helena, folks, is going to wake up every morning with a headache. Every morning. And the General Assembly is going to be fed up in 6 months. And they're going to say, you know what? We have to rethink this whole governor, lieutenant governor thing. And they're going to do what I think we should have done a long time ago anyway, which is to tie the governor and lieutenant governor positions together. You know, unified force, delineation of job descriptions, symmetry and synergy when it comes to, God forbid, the governor can't operate anymore for whatever reason. Easy peasy, right? So anyway, that's my prediction there. But this will be interesting as Matos and Laughlin go back and forth with each other. I just don't know that Ken Block can get out of this spot. I don't know how he gets out of this spot. I don't know how he does it. And when I say I don't know how, it's not that I'm the guru of all politics. But when I say I don't know how, I don't think there's a way. Certainly not with the way he's approaching this thing, which is, hey, I'm really smart. You should elect me. Good, you're really smart. Some people think that you should be elected. But there's a political force here out of a Democratic primary that you have to contend with. And you're not contending with it. As far as Aaron Gakin is concerned, he's a royal pain in the ass. But we have a Republican Party. We have a Republican Party. Now, here's the thing. Monday morning quarterbacking. When you look at this, tell me, by the way, it's just not Monday morning quarterbacking because I said this early on in the political season. Take a look at that Gakian number, Bill, at 17%, right? What happens if Ken Block is the Republican nominee?
2: I think Ken Block's number is definitely more than 25, but I also think don't know increases a lot as well.
1: Well, it doesn't matter. He's got a one-on-one.
2: Well, yeah, exactly. The race is
1: he's got a one-on-one.
2: Different.
1: I mean, I honest to God, this whole notion of independent, beholden to no party, for some reason, Ken Block doesn't seem to understand this. Nobody cares. Nobody cares. Nobody can name the Republican nominee unless they are a hardcore Republican. I get these questions from people all the time. How's that Black guy doing? Does he have a chance? Well, he kind of wedged in between the Democrat and the Republican. Oh, yeah. Who's that Republican guy? Well, that's the 6'7 comedian, Aaron Gakian. Oh, yeah, yeah. He's the guy that like runs around in front of businesses and makes jokes and stuff? Yeah, that guy. He's the guy that says he's 6'7 all the time? Yeah, that guy. Oh. He's a flame out, a complete political joke, and he's got that's 17%. Now, will it go down? Yes. Aaron Gakin will finish.

0: Finish at 12. Black will pick up 4 out of 5 of that percent. Ken Block's going to get, and he's going to get some of the don't knows. Ken Block's going to get 6 out of 10 of the don't knows. And Ken Block's going to get another 8, 9, 10 points out of this thing. And he's going to finish 7 or 8 points down Helena Folks. That's it. Unless he stands on his head now and shakes the folks voters to the core. How he does that is his decision. Is it all opioids? I don't think so. Which is why they're running this illegal contribution thing. You know, over Go Local. That's their strategy. That ain't going to do it either. You got to tell people why she's going to be a terrible governor. You got to tell people what she will do. You got to tell us what the ramifications are and why you would do something else. He doesn't have it in him. He just doesn't. So he's going to improve on these numbers. And he's going to lose by 8 to 10. And he'll go home saying, you know what, I did my best. And anybody with a half a brain is going to look at this and say, why didn't you just hold your nose and run as a Republican? It's a two-party system. You can say, I'm not Trump, I'm not Trump, I'm not Trump, I'm not Trump, I'm not Trump, I'm not Trump, I'm not Trump, and, you know, eke out a win over Aaron Gakian and Elaine Paulino, and then get a one-on-one with Helena Folks. But no, he's too, I'm very pure. I'm so pure. I'm so smart. I'm smarter than everybody. Well, guess what? Meet the new process, same as the old process. Independents are stuck. 551.
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2: A crash in Cranston on 295 South just after the Plainfield Pike backed up all the way to Route 6 in Johnston. The earlier right lane crash on Route 10 South in Cranston by Reservoir Ave has that backed up to Route 6. The 610 inbound slow from Atwells to downtown. 95 North, plenty of delays from Warwick up to downtown Providence. A tough ride from Seekonk to East Providence on 195 West. East slow leaving downtown. 95 South delayed from Pawtucket to Providence. 146 South back to Branch. I'm Dave Gardner with your right now traffic.
0: So I went over to Vision Associates in Woonsocket the other day because I just needed a tune-up for my glasses. 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Be right back. Oh, I guess I'm running up on the end of the show. All right, well, that was interesting. By the way, tomorrow, Bill, in addition to weather, you know what I'd like to spend some time on is how they can add 5,000 seats to Centerville Bank Stadium for a football team. The new owner, or the owner of this new league or whatever, is floating 5,000 more seats in a public-private project that, I don't know, man. But I'm interested, and I love football. And so does K-Mac and Rooch. They're next.

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2: From ABC News, I'm Michelle Franzen. The White House preparing for tonight's state dinner honoring China's President Xi and his wife. Earlier, President Trump rolled out the red carpet before meeting behind closed doors with the president. He says he and Xi share a special great friendship. The state visit drawing bipartisan criticism, though, with China's support of Iran. ABC's Karen Travers has more.
3: China is Iran's top trading partner. China is the largest buyer of Iranian oil. And we're also hearing from lawmakers who say that China has been supplying intelligence, satellite imagery to Iran that has led to the deaths of American soldiers. So these are all big issues that will be discussed. The president said yesterday he will be talking about the war with Iran with China's President Xi.
2: The war with Iran keeping oil prices hovering near or above $100 a barrel, impacting fuel prices. Diesel drives the U.S. economy. Truck drivers and farmers relying on the fuel. Gas buddies showing a gallon is above $6.50 and climbing. ABC's Karen Wall says the Trump administration is debating options that could tame some of those costs.
4: One idea to tackle this problem of high diesel prices is to ban the export of American diesel to keep supplies here in the U.S. President Trump supports that idea, but his energy secretary, Chris Wright, is against it. Wright says the same refineries that make diesel also make regular gas and jet fuel. And he says if they can't ship diesel overseas, they'll run out of places to store it, and then we'll be forced to cut production, driving prices even higher.
2: An FDA advisory panel has endorsed a blood test that can be used to screen for signs of dozens of different types of cancer. The Galleri test is made by Grail and analyzes cell-free DNA. If a test comes back positive, more would need to be done for a diagnosis.
5: The test is already available by prescription for people 50 and older. FDA approval could mean easier access and insurance.
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11: Cloudy and breezy tonight, low 52. Windy, occasional rain in the afternoon for Friday, high 65. Tomorrow night, low 56. Saturday, windy with periods of rain, high 61. 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
12: It's tough on 195 West from Seekonk to East Providence. Eastbound slow before the bridge. 95 North off and on delays from Jefferson Boulevard up to downtown. 95 South slow down from the bus terminal to 195. 146 South is back to Amos Branch. The 610 inbound delayed before downtown as well. You're on the brakes on 295 South in Johnston as you pass by Route 6. 295 North is okay and 146 North is not bad. I'm Dave Gardner with your right now traffic.
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14: Sonny Gray and the Red Sox here at home going up against the Cleveland Guardians.
15: They'll be themselves.
14: Joe Adell hits one at Caleb Durbin, who circles, and the inning is over. Sonny Gray smiles after he posts another zero. He departs after six innings of shutout work, just a model of consistency.
16: Do everything, and I just try to manage.
14: Trevadas, there he lines one in the left. Vaughn's throw to the plate against Durant. The ageless all-star Aroldis Chapman, 0-2. Chapman returns, back to business. He locks it up for the Red Sox at Fenway.
17: Well, that's the perfect prescription for a win, and a playoff win for these Red Sox. We saw it last night, and they find a way to repeat it next week when it matters. Welcome to the Kevin Mac Sports Hour here on News Talk 99.7 FM and AM 630 WPRO and 790 The Score. Now, it's not set in rock solid stone yet, which is just bizarre because it's been trending this way for like 2 weeks. There is a scenario where the Red Sox won't play the Yankees next week, but it's a bizarre one. A crazy set of circumstances would throw that matchup off. So we're going to proceed accordingly. And what we saw from the Sox last night is what has to happen in the playoffs, because I think I've seen enough. I think most Red Sox fans have seen enough in the last, certainly the last month now. The Sox are not going to hit good pitching. It's just not going to happen. We haven't seen it for too much of this season. So what has to happen is what we saw last night. Sonny Gray gets his 18th win, six innings of shutout ball. By the way, can we extend that guy? Jeez. He hands it off to Tyron Guerrero. He strikes out the side in the seventh. Garrett Whitlock gets it done in the eighth. And then Aroldis Chapman, good to see him back. His first outing in 10 days, he strikes out the side in the ninth. Sox beat the Guardians 1-0. Now, can the Red Sox get that clean pitching twice in three games against the Yankees? That's their best hope. Now, the Yankees at the stadium, dangerous. I don't care who's pitching for Boston. This guy, Ben Rice, geez, grew up in Boston, for God's sakes. He's got 42 home runs, two more last night. Aaron Judge says he wants to play, even with a bad calf. We'll see. Now, the Red Sox, the way that they've done their pitching is interesting. Last night, they limited Sonny Gray to, what was it, 60-something pitches. The night before, Peyton Tolley pitches. So that you would think lines things up for Tolley to pitch game one and Gray to pitch game two next week, next Tuesday, Wednesday. But Chad Tracy has backed off any type of confirmation for that, but it'll certainly be a combination of those two guys, Gray and Tolley, in the first two games in New York. Game three in New York as well, by the way. But getting that bullpen piece to be perfect is vital. And I'll take my chances against the Yankees bullpen, by the way. Starters are looking strong. Bullpen shaky. But it'd be great to see the Red Sox bats wake up a little bit. Tonight against Cleveland, doubleheader tomorrow against the Cubs. Who knows if they play a third game against the Cubs. But that's what the Red Sox are looking at the rest of this regular season. 401-438-WPRO, 438-9776. You can talk Red Sox tonight, and we are previewing Patriots and the Jacksonville Jaguars as well. Let's get started with tonight's three big hits. All right, the Red Sox and Ranger Suarez face the Cleveland Guardians again tonight at Fenway Park, the rubber game in that series. The White Sox, they clinched a wild card spot in the American League with a 9-1 win over the Royals today. The Cubs, they clinched a wild card berth in the National League with a 2-1 win over the Marlins. The Cubs' Pete Crow Armstrong joined the 40-40 club today, his 40th stolen base of the season. He has 45 home runs. He's the seventh player ever to post a 40-40 season. Shohei Ohtani, Ronald Acuna Jr. have also turned the trick in the last three seasons. The Patriots' Eli Raritan joins Craig Woodson and Draymond Jones as Patriots starters who did not practice today. The rookie tight end dealing with a thigh injury. And at the President's Cup, first round, four-ball play, looking like a 3-2 edge for the Americans. Justin Thomas and rookie Jackson Coivin win their match 4-3. Scotty Scheffler, Sam Burns win the 17th hole to win their match 1-up. Wyndham Clark, Colin Morikawa will grab a victory. Hideki Matsuyama and Ryo Hisasunye win for the Internationals. Tom Kim, Siwoo Kim with a lead in their match. And the Bruins are at the Flyers tonight for their third preseason game. They'll wrap up preseason tomorrow in Washington. The NHL drops the puck next week. The Bruins and the Rangers at TD Garden next Tuesday. I know Roots is ready for some hockey, right?
15: Ooh, howdy.
17: Phew.
15: Yeah, man, feels like hockey season.
17: Little roar out there today. Little roar. Big storm coming in. I don't know. The Red Sox and Cubs, they going to be able to play three games? I don't know if they will.
15: No.
17: Yeah. If you're the Red Sox and you know you're playing New York, and MLB says, well, you have to play the Cubs that third game Monday at noon at Fenway Park. Will they call you and I to maybe come up and play in that game? You're not playing anybody in that game, right?
15: You certainly wouldn't think so.
17: Jeez.
15: Yeah, not
17: that's
15: not
17: a potential
15: ideal
17: scenario.
15: Well, you know, when you play 162 games and you have 30 teams or whatever it is, and you insist on giving every team basically an opportunity up until the final game to make the playoffs, and you have a lot of teams to play outside in cold weather. Mm. I mean, a lot of elements going on.
17: Things
15: here
17: can happen.
15: Yeah,
17: things can
15: self-imposed
17: happen.
15: Problems, but problems nonetheless.
17: All right, what do you think on the Sox? Will they be able to hit Yankee pitching on the playoffs, in the playoffs?
15: No, absolutely not. But, yeah, but like, look, last night, I mean,
17: that's what they need.
15: That was, you know what that reminded local baseball fans of last night is what the Yankees used to do in the early, mid-90s there, right? Mm. It's like you get six innings out of your starter, hand it over to Wetland and Rivera.
17: That's right,
15: and,
17: Wetland. Yeah.
15: What was that other?
17: It was another eighth inning guy.
15: Yeah, there was. Well, they had Jeff Nelson and Mike Stanton and all these guys. But right, like, that's the formula for the Red Sox right now.
17: Sure.
15: Is I mean, it's Peyton Tolley, Sonny Gray, and pray for rain.
17: And get to Chapman.
15: Exactly, yeah, right. So, and that's not to undersell what the relief pitching in general, middle relief and Chapman have done. But Tolley and Gray have just been ridiculously impressive. And on the other end of that, the offense, to your point, just has not been able to hit elite pitching. It's funny, I was reading ESPN had, you'll never guess who our experts are picking. Click here. And Jeff Passan was picking the Red Sox to win the American League.
17: What?
15: I didn't go any further down the article after I read that, because even our good friend and fellow Syracusian, Jeff Passan, very much glossed over the fact that we just talked about how it's like, yeah, you know, like at 10,000 feet, the Red Sox offense looks a lot better than from game to game. And we know that the games get shorter, the pitching gets better in the playoffs. And does that mean the Red Sox are dead on arrival? No. They had, like I said, you do it like you did it last night, they should have no problems. But it's tough to replicate that game in and game out. So, yeah, it's all about the pitching at this point, and any hitting that they get would certainly be a pleasant surprise.
17: Yeah, and no Contreras last night, so understandable. They certainly need him to be in the lineup and be very good to have any success in the playoffs. But runners in scoring position, what was it last night? It's not good. Last night, 2-for-14. Here's Chad Tracy.
18: Do you feel like the runners in scoring position stuff is a little more contagious, high highs, low lows with this team than maybe normal?
19: I think that kind of thing's contagious, not just with this team, with any team. I think when you get in spots like that, you squeeze a little harder, you try a little harder. I thought we looked way better in those spots today, which was really encouraging. I thought the quality of the at bat, the confidence in the box, the swings we were getting off, all of that looked better.
17: 2-for-14, but yeah. They're looking better.
15: Yeah.
17: I mean, this is what you have to say when you're Chad Tracy and the playoffs are less than a week away, but 2-for-14 is 2-for-14. Now, again, he didn't roll out. One concerning thing last night, Rafaela returns to the lineup, and early in the game, his quad tightens up. By all accounts, he's better. He's not in the lineup tonight. I'll double-check that, but I can't imagine.
15: Not ideal.
17: Yeah, not ideal at all. But yeah, 2-for-14. You got to hit in the clutch a little
15: right.
17: bit. Some of these guys, continue to struggle. Roman Anthony at the top of that list. But
15: you know what? You could get these guys that, if you're a bullish Red Sox fan, and we know there are a lot of them listening, this is Roman Anthony is going to break out, and Rafael is going to be fine, and Wilson Contreras is going to be fine. And sure, basically, if you're a bullish Red Sox fan on the offense going into the postseason, you basically have to have the opinion that the legend starts here for, and then you have to fill in the blank because none of these guys have proven it before. And as last night's performance showed, they just don't necessarily have it in them. Could they come, in surprise? Could the legend start to grow this postseason? That's when Roman Anthony really started, his David Ortiz impression. Sure. But again, that's a leap of faith. Right now, the Red Sox, if you're not taking leaps of faith, they still do have great frontline pitching. They still do have very good pitching. It'll just be, hinging on that offense as to how far they should be able to go. And as we've talked about many times, Sonny Gray, Peyton Tolley, Aroldis Chapman, those guys have been great. But the Red Sox are where they are because those guys have basically been perfect.
17: Sure.
15: Right? In the grand scheme of things. And so, not that they're allowed to slip up, but they're allowed to slip up.
17: Not
15: so,
17: next week, they're not.
15: That's what I'm saying, right?
17: Hey, and by the way, I could be wrong, but I think Garrett Whitlock, chewed the bit last year, spit the bit, I should say, last year, in one of those playoff games against the Yankees. To your point, they had to be perfect.
15: Right.
17: That's a lot to ask.
15: That's right. And we've been enamored with Tolley and Sonny Gray, more of a veteran, so more of a track record there. But right, we don't know what we have. You want to have faith, but this is what I mean all the time. It's like Peyton Tolley, they've been riding Peyton Tolley. We love Peyton Tolley here on the Kevin Mac Sports Hour. But the fact of the matter is what I just said. He's a human being, and I'm sorry that the offense didn't hit whenever he pitched. But, if he comes out and falters in the playoffs, it's certainly not going to be his fault. It'll still be the offense's fault, even if in that game specifically they end up scoring 10 runs. Because
17: right, Roots,
15: it's just only so much those guys can do.
17: We get some positive news here. Rafaela is back in the lineup tonight. So
15: oh, there
17: he's
15: you
17: totally
15: go.
17: Fine. So all good. But next week, so we got Rafaela obviously in center. You have Roman Anthony. Is he in left? Is he the DH? Is Jarren Duran in left? Who could get squeezed? My man, Mickey Gasper. You can't do that. I think it's time to sit Jarren Duran in the playoffs, or at least in game one. What do you think?
15: Yeah, I think that certainly seems like a reasonable decision, and there could be plenty of reasons that, Chad Tracy could make that decision.
17: Well, I think the theory is that Roman Anthony can't really play left field at Yankee Stadium with his ridiculously bad arm.
15: Uh-huh.
17: He'll be the DH
15: right.
17: and not Mickey.
15: No, you gotta go with the Mick. He's the mascot, for crying out loud.
20: Mickey, you're so fine!
17: I'm with you.
15: Yeah.
17: I mean, come on, the guy's he's on fire, for God's sake.
15: Yeah, I mean, he is the Shane Spencer of this situation, so, especially if you're playing against the Yankees, you gotta roll out your Shane Spencer and fight fire with fire there.
17: Well, Tracy says whatever role he may have, Jarren Duran will be ready.
19: He's ready to go, man. He's ready to go when asked. Like, he's ready to go if he's not playing. He's sitting there and he's ready to go if he's asked to run, if he's asked to come in and hit. He's ready to play. And he gets forced into the game today and gets two hits. And the second one, he steals the bag, gets into position, we score the run, and he's got a great slide to the plate. So, you can see the skills get on display at times like that, where you see how he's able to impact a game, and I'm happy he's able to do that tonight.
17: That's fine and dandy. Give me Mickey. We'll find out. We'll find out next week. See what the deal is. Gasper is in the lineup tonight. Let me see. He is the DH. Durant is in left, and Rafael Roman Anthony with the night off tonight. Because, you know, he's just been carrying too much of the weight of that lineup, yeah. Roach. He needs to back off.
15: Well, and, you know, it is what it is, right? So wouldn't you rather have Durant with his skill set on the bench rather than having the immortal Nick?
17: Yeah, and he might get in every game because right. he can come off the bench
15: exactly.
17: in a lot of different spots,
15: exactly.
17: for sure.
15: Yeah.
17: No, I'm with you. Okay, Patriots. We'll talk about the Pats and the Jags next on the Kevin Mack Sports Hour.
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1: Mack, what would you say to the people who are concerned about draft?
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4: Mack Hollins, happy with his quarterback Drake May because he's a gunslinger. 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Roach, we haven't seen much gunslinging from Drake May.
5: No.
4: The matchup Sunday, two of the, promising young quarterbacks in the league, May certainly, Trevor Lawrence. He was bigger, even bigger profile than Drake May coming out of Clemson. And he's turned, I give the guy an awful lot of credit, hung in there, was surrounded by, not a lot of talent, coaching change, Liam Cohen.
6: Duval.
4: Did a big time job with him last year, getting Lawrence and the Jags to the playoffs. This year, 1-1. Took apart Cleveland last week, but that's not saying much. They did lose to the Denver Broncos in a tight game in week one.
5: You got to flip those around.
4: Cleveland was the first game?
5: Yeah.
4: 4 touchdown passes for Lawrence in week one. We'll get to Lawrence and the Jags in just a little bit. But Drake May, he doesn't have A.J. Brown. That's fine. It's time to move on. Big, big opportunity game for Drake May and the Patriots this week, and Drake says he's continuing to gain trust in his guys.
7: Like I said, I think that goes back to playing instinctive and seeing it, and knowing that, trusting what I see in practice and trusting the decisions I'm making out there on the field. I've never been shied away from trusting something and letting it rip. So just knowing that, and knowing what I'm seeing and seeing in front of the guys, and at the same time giving our guys a chance to make a play. And sometimes when you do that, you end up forcing the football into decisions that you. Maybe that you want back and trying to give your guys a chance to go make a play. So, realizing that and also realizing that keeping the teams moving is just as important to get those next chances to push the ball down the field.
4: All right, that hesitation, I guess, maybe we might see, or just lack of self-awareness, self-confidence that we've seen from Drake May. Is that on him? Is it the defense is confusing him? Is it the defense is playing well? I think it's a little bit of everything there, but you'd like to see him eliminate anything that's on him. If it's the defense stepping up or any time of issues with what the Patriots do, that's fine, but he needs to step up with his confidence level more than anything else.
5: I mean it is him. I feel pretty safe in saying that it's him, and I almost am fearful when I hear him say that he's gonna fall back on his instincts, because I feel like his falling back on his instincts is almost what's put him in the predicament of his 0-2 start and his two atrocious games that he's had so far. We've talked about it for 2 weeks now. Inexplicably throwing off of his back foot. I mean, I don't get it. So, it's one of those situations where I don't know if Josh McDaniels is doing something quirky that is affecting Drake May. I don't know if it's the loss of A.J. Brown. I can't even quantify those things until Drake May starts stepping up in the damn pocket and throwing the ball like we know he's capable of.
4: With some zip.
5: Yeah, I mean, gunslinger. Right. The most famous gunslinger quarterback of our generation, Brett Favre, right? Right now, Drake May is gunslinging like Brett Favre on the Vikings and the Jets.
4: Yeah, right.
5: We need him to gunsling like he was on the Green Bay Packers.
4: Sure.
5: I mean, again, Drake May, they showed a stat, I think, during week one or week two. He is the most successful and efficient scrambling quarterback, in the NFL over the past two seasons. So, and not that that's not an important weapon for the Patriots, but I just worry that, if he continues to get flustered, he's going to rely on that too much. And that's a recipe for an injured quarterback right there. And the Patriots need Drake May upright, but you know, he needs to start stepping into his throws before we can even diagnose whether or not the offense is efficient, if the players and coaches are doing things right. Drake May needs to start playing better before we can analyze any of that stuff.
4: No, I'm with you, and I was going to, you know, ask you about, do we need Drake May, you know, to move even more in the pocket, or do we want him to be assured with what he needs to accomplish in the pocket? I think I'd rather see Drake May cut down on his movement.
5: Yeah.
4: And again, I understand he has, well, he has 11 carries in two games. That's enough. You know, five or six a game is, sure, is plenty.
5: Yeah.
4: I'd rather have him just be assured in the pocket and execute the play.
5: Yeah. The one thing that I've, you know, again, if I had drafted Drake May, if Drake May were in my employ, and I said this at the time when the Patriots brought him on board, I would have been installing and would have installed an offense similar to what Pittsburgh ran with Ben Roethlisberger, where you sort of satisfy that itch. Just like Roethlisberger, May seems to have that, I want to run, mm-hmm, and be on the move when I throw. And his best throws tend to be when he does have some movement. Okay, so how did they satisfy that in Pittsburgh? They basically moved the pocket on every snap, right? So you snap the ball and everybody, the whole situation rolls,
4: sure,
5: to the right.
4: Because, well, we know Ben's rolling.
5: Exactly. So it's like, you know, you get out in front of that. And the Patriots have never, you know, Josh McDaniels doesn't necessarily prescribe to that. And I'm sure, you know, that's a show in and to itself. But I've always felt that was the best way to utilize a player with Drake May's skill set. You know, you look around, who have we seen with skills like this before? I thought Ben Roethlisberger was a great comp, and we know that Pittsburgh had great success with him at quarterback. I'm not saying copy, sure, what the Steelers did under Big Ben, but I feel like that gets the perfect blend of what you're looking for Drake May. Then you roll the pocket, it collapses. That's when he can utilize his legs, but he won't be too tempted, you know, for a play to break down, because in those situations, plays are going to take a little longer to develop, but that's okay.
4: Yeah, I'm also looking forward to really seeing what Josh McDaniels and the Pats do this week with the receiving mix. You know, there's been inconsistency. Who's the guy? Who are you featuring? You featuring everyone? Maybe that's too much for Drake May. We'll see what they have in store on Sunday. More on, well, the Jags and local boy Liam Cohen next on the Kevin Mack Sports Hour.
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2: Well, I think some of the stuff that we learned in Seattle, obviously being able to handle the environment, not putting yourself in long yardage situations, being that third and long. I don't think they've given one of those up in a while, and their defense is excellent.
3: Welcome back to the Kevin Mack Sports Hour here on WPRO. 790 the score, both the Patriots and the Jags 1-1 heading into Sunday's game down in Jacksonville. Looks like a beautiful day down there in Jacksonville, about low 80s. Wonder if the Pats will get out of town tomorrow versus Saturday. Who knows? Could be a little bumpy ride out of Logan Airport. Or take that back. Warwick, Rhode Island that's International right. Airport, whatever it's called these days. TF Green International, whatever. Saturday won't be fun. Liam Cohen now in his, is this his third year or second year? I think it might be his third
4: Duval.
3: Year.
4: Duval.
3: Yeah, always rooting for Liam Cohen. I knew his dad, Tim Cohen, very well. Big star here locally at LaSalle. Went up to you as a quarterback.
5: Yeah.
3: Went up to UMass. And right. Was that the last time the Minutemen were any good? Probably.
5: Yeah, I think week one or earlier this season, and it made the rounds before, but people were discussing, oh, you know what? It was because UMass is having a resurgence now.
3: Well, look at the schedule.
5: Scheduling. Well, they were that game when they were whooping up on Rutgers.
3: Yes.
5: People were commenting on how
3: they beat Rutgers.
5: This is the best they looked since Liam Cohen was slinging it to Victor Cruz.
3: Ooh, Victor Cruz.
5: Yeah.
3: That's serious recruits right there.
5: Yeah, right there. That's a team.
3: And my guy Mark Whipple was the coach.
5: That's right.
3: He had some success up there, too.
5: A lot of Hall of Famers in that one right there.
3: All right. So Liam Cohen and the Jacksonville coaching staff, they've been watching the Patriots, and they probably see the same issues that we see. An offense that's inconsistent at best, and clearly missing A.J. Brown. Or are they? Here's Liam.
6: As much as I know it hurts to lose a star player as A.J. Brown is, I think that, you know, it's so much about fitting their players to the system and vice versa. And I think Josh has always done a nice job of whoever he has in there, he's going to find a way to be successful, find a way to get those guys the ball. You know, I think Matt Collins, you look at in the middle of the field, operating on the daggers and in breaks. I think they have the tools on the perimeter that Drake feels really comfortable with, and they push the ball down the field. Like, they'll take one-on-one opportunities, and I don't know if it really affects them too much because of how much they spread the wealth around, that it's not always just going to go through one guy. And so that's what I've kind of seen over the last 2 weeks, specifically when AJ went out of that Seattle game. They just kept spreading it around to other guys. It didn't seem like they truly struggled at all.
3: It looked to me like they don't have a go-to guy by any stretch.
5: Well, so you know what it sounds like to me there is, it sounds like, you know, to answer the question we were just sort of asking in the last segment about Drake May, it sounds like Liam Cohen knows the answer. And he knows that the answer is, when it comes to Josh McDaniels' offense, is to throw to the open guy. I mean,
3: sure,
5: hell,
3: it is.
5: We've been hearing that for 25 years. And I think that's sort of, you know, so he looks at it and he's like, they have good guys. And if those guys are open, and if Drake hits the open one, those guys have the ability to make some plays. But I think right now, Drake May, as I just said, sort of his own worst enemy. He's trying to make too many plays, you know, as opposed to letting those plays come to him. And I think Cohen's right. Like, if the Patriots, if Drake May lets those plays come to him, they do have plenty of guys outside of A.J. Brown. But if he's trying to force, you know, square pegs into round holes, we'll get what we've got the last 2 weeks.
3: So I think this game on Sunday is as much about the Jacksonville offense as the Patriots. The Patriots have their challenges in offense. We've talked about it for a couple days. But is the Patriots defense as good as we've seen so far?
5: Yeah. No,
3: they've only allowed one touchdown.
5: Mm-hmm.
3: Trevor Lawrence and Jacksonville at home, can they put up 21 points? I think if they put up 21 points, they win that game. If they struggle and, you know, they have 10 points on the board, 17, 14 points on the board, Patriots can steal a win there. Now, this Jacksonville offense, you know, they got a solid running game with Tootin and Abdullah, you know, not bad receiving. I think we've already seen that if the Patriots want Christian Gonzalez to take somebody out, he'll take out Parker Washington. So is it Jacoby Myers finally getting going or Brian Thomas Jr.? You know, those two guys, they need some weapons to be able to score against this Patriot defense, because so far, anyways, it's tough not to be impressed with the Pats.
5: Yeah, and I mean, outside of, so, you know, one thing I would say Jacksonville, relatively speaking, to what you just said, has going for them is they do have a pretty balanced receiving core. We obviously know Myers is pretty good. Thomas is a good player as well.
3: Mm-hmm.
5: So there is some depth there. But right, I mean, that's relatively speaking. This Patriots defense has proven itself elite over the first 2 weeks, you know, based on who they've been able to play. You can only play who you play, right? And yeah, Drew Locke might not be a world beater, and Aaron Rodgers might not be what he was 25 years ago, but the fact remains that not only did the Patriots shut down Seattle and Pittsburgh, but they did so in rather impressive fashion. And I think that's what a lot of people are sort of underselling, at least from a handicapping perspective in this game. I think people look at New England and they see, naturally, what we've seen, you know, a mediocre offense. But if that defense is elite, as opposed to just, you know, ho-hum, maybe back end of the top 10, if that defense is elite, then this Jacksonville offense is going to have a mighty hard time
3: putting
5: up enough points. Could be a game almost like we saw last week against Chicago and Minnesota, like 9-3. I'm not expecting that kind of
3: But, Rooch, don't you think Trevor Lawrence at home, this will be the best quarterback that they face this season?
5: It will be the best quarterback that they face this season, but just the fact that, you know, the previous two quarterbacks, and again, going back into last season, this defense has shut down basically everyone that's come their way. So, yeah, this is certainly, as of late, the toughest test outside of the Super Bowl against Sam Darnold for this Patriots defense. But I think, you know, especially the way they've been able to get after the quarterback better than they have in recent years, I think this is just a spot where you're right. Maybe Trevor Lawrence and the Jacksonville offense are just good enough to, you know, small e, expose this Patriots defense. But I think there's a real chance that come Monday, we here on the Kevin Mack Sports Hour and the rest of the NFL might be talking about how, you know what? This Patriots defense might be a little better than a team that beat up on Aaron Rodgers and Drew Locke.
3: Yeah, will be interesting for sure. Did see that Liam Cohen said he wants to get the big-time
5: Travis Hunter,
3: second-year man, Travis Hunter, more involved in the offense. Well, I would hope so, number one, to spark up your offense a little bit, but you can't get more underused. He has one carry this year in two games, and he's only been targeted one time in the passing game. Roots, will we see Travis Hunter maybe ever be a factor on the offensive side of the ball? You got to give it a shot, don't you?
5: You certainly do, or else what were you doing drafting him as high as you were?
3: And trading away assets to be able to draft
5: him. Yeah, we talked about this at the time, how it was going to be tricky to, you know, navigate the skill set and the alleged talent on both sides of the ball that Travis Hunter has. It certainly hasn't translated yet, and I think at this point, even though he is a dynamic playmaker, or showed that in college on the offensive side of the ball, when you play such a limited amount of snaps, it really sort of dictates to the defense and sort of signals to the
3: defense.
5: Here
3: comes Travis.
5: Yeah,
3: that's
5: so, I mean, and then you can use him, you know, as a...

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1: At the same time, I think the guy inside number two is a good player too. So we got a tough challenge in the back end, and knowing these guys are you're going to be in the right spot and play eyes and play downhill and fly around.
2: All right, Drake's been watching some film, and he only has numbers. But, I mean, you don't know who Travis Hunter is? I mean, he almost won the Heisman Trophy a couple of years ago. I know he's number 12, but I think I'd remember Travis Hunter by sight. But that's okay. He's been in that film room.
3: That's what I'm saying.
2: And he's grinding it out. All good.
3: He's locked in the film room. Yeah, they can't see the nameplates on the All-22s, K-Mac.
2: They can't. No. They can't. Is that enough on that, Pat's Jags?
3: I think we got
2: Jags?
3: It. Well, okay. you can spoil it for the people. You're not going to be here tomorrow.
2: I'm not.
3: Right, so do you want to give a prediction on the score of the Patriots-Jaguars game now? You don't have to. I know I'm sort of putting you on the spot, but this is your opportunity.
2: Sure. As you know, with Bags tomorrow, I will be making my five selections.
3: That's right.
2: Looking for a bit of a bounce back week. I think I was 2-3.
3: That's correct.
2: Which
3: you were 2-3, and Bags
2: awful.
3: Was 3-2. So
2: I am going to pick this game, and I am going to pick the Jacksonville Jaguars to win and cover.
3: Oh boy,
2: the 3-point spread.
3: Spoiler alert!
2: So why don't we go 17-14? I guess that's a push.
3: That is a push. Yep, you would not be winning there,
2: but that's okay. I'll take a push.
3: It's one of your top five picks of the week. You're predicting a push.
2: Okay, 2014.
3: There you go.
2: 2014.
3: There you go. I like it.
2: The Jags will get it done. Maybe a special team score, okay?
3: I like it.
2: Because I don't like either team to light up the scoreboard.
3: I like that. I can appreciate that.
2: On Sunday. Okay, when we come back, tonight's Kevin Mack Sports Pick of the Night.
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1: Short time ago, the Falcons head coach Kevin Stefanski informed his team that they are going to be going with Michael Penix Jr. Thursday night as their new starting quarterback in Green Bay against the Packers. This was where the Falcons were hoping to get to. They feel like Penix is in the spot physically, healthy, be able to go on Thursday night against the Packers. And let's keep in mind, through the first two games of the season, with Cooper Rush starting at quarterback, the Falcons have yet to have a single drive reach the red zone. Thursday night, Penix will hope to get them into the red zone and into the win column as well. Falcons have been struggling. Here comes a quarterback change with Michael Penix Jr. starting Thursday night against the Packers.
2: Welcome back to the Kevin Mac Sports Hour. Yeah, two struggling teams tonight for sure. The Falcons at the Packers at Lambeau Field. Going to get to that one in just a bit. Two things. Huge basketball fan. It's my favorite sport. Wish I was old enough to see some of the greats of the 50s and 60s. Most of the greats in the 70s I did see. Bob Pettit died today. Roots 93 years old. Everyone told me he was... he was a Larry Bird type before Larry Bird, the best player in the league in the late 50s. Only when Bill Russell came in the league did the Celtics finally win, and they had to have Russell to beat Bob Pettit and the St. Louis Hawks. So there's your NBA history.
3: 93, right?
2: 93 years old, yes. And hey, Scottie Scheffler won a President's Cup match today. He's 3-5-1. In foursomes overall, and he finally won one. So, and Scotty 0-2-1 in singles. So we'll see if he can win his singles match on the weekend, get on the board. The U.S. 3, internationals 2 after the first round. Let's get to the Kevin Mac Sports pick of the night.
4: I do not have a problem. I enjoy gambling.
2: Oh, and hey, college football tomorrow night. It's a sellout. So, hey, go on the, is it a black market, the white market? Brown-Harvard tomorrow night at Centerville Bank Stadium.
3: I see.
2: A sellout.
3: Wow.
2: Gotta love that.
3: Yeah. They've got UFL fever.
2: That's what it is. That's what it is.
3: Must be.
2: Hoping to pop in over there tomorrow night as well. Because I'm not afraid of the rain. I mean, who cares?
3: Of course, the wind, though. I'm afraid of the wind.
2: Yeah.
3: Yeah.
2: Anyways.
3: Respect the wind.
2: Who do we like tonight? I gotta like the Packers, right? It's only 4.5 points. Michael Penix falling out of the sky. What do we expect him to light up the scoreboard for the Falcons? The Falcons have been absolutely horrible. I can't see Penix getting it done tonight.
3: I can't either on the road, but Green Bay has also been rather crappy.
2: They have. They should have lost to the Jets.
3: Yeah, it's 7 in a row they failed to cover.
2: Oh, really?
3: Never a good sign when you're a 4.5-point favorite, because if you fail to cover as a 4.5-point favorite, not a lot of margin for you to actually win the game.
2: Mm.
3: So this would be a no-bet spot for me. If you were lucky enough, this line has rocketed down in favor of the Atlanta Falcons.
2: Wow.
3: Again, I think it's a combination of people who might have Michael Penix fever and those who might have just actually seen the Green Bay Packers play. This line was 7.5, 6.5, 7.5.
2: Wow.
3: Just a few days ago. Mm. I was 5.5 this morning. It's 4.5 now. So obviously most of the bettors are piling in their money on Atlanta.
2: Penix fever. Well, is there such a thing?
3: I would certainly hope not. Yeah. If there is, Michael Penix will get it because he's always injured. And on
2: true.
3: The, I
2: That's
3: mean,
2: a
3: the
2: good
3: guy's
2: point.
3: Had like 6 surgeries. He's like 25 years old. But, you're forcing my hand to bet in this game. It's got to be the Atlanta money line for no reason that that's the only thing that it's going to pay a decent amount, and there's just so much uncertainty in this game. Again, Green Bay hasn't covered in 7 straight. They've lost most of those games. Mm. Their offense leaves a lot to be desired. They're obviously missing Romeo Doubs up there, so a stay-away spot in general, but if you're really feeling frisky, throw some on the Atlanta Falcons money line.
2: Yeah, you'd like to think that the Packers could run the ball a little bit, but their running game has been absolutely
3: yes.
2: god
3: their
2: awful.
3: Their offense is just really bad.
2: Yeah, just nothing happening
3: and you know what?
2: So far.
3: It's Jordan Love. It has been, a lot of people the last several seasons, he's like not an analytical darling, but the film watchers, like our friend Drake May, they love Jordan Love, no pun intended. And he's one of those guys that a lot of, you know, I'm going to use my eyes. People like me have been like, yeah, I don't see it.
2: Yeah.
3: Like, I just don't see it. But the wins have been there for Green Bay the past several years. I think this might be a little bit of the water finding its level. Romeo Doubs or no Romeo Doubs, I think Green Bay offensively has been doing it with smoke and mirrors the past few years, and they've run out of smoke.
2: You got an early best bet for Sunday.
3: Do I have an early best bet for Sunday?
2: I think not. I think mine is New Orleans. New Orleans at home against Vegas. I'm not signing on to the Vegas Raiders just yet. They've played well. Their defense is actually much improved. They are getting Brock Bowers back for Sunday as well. But New Orleans has been surprising. Well, I shouldn't say surprisingly. They had an awful lot of a sizzle coming into the season, and they've been good. And they're back home in the dome. Only 3-point spread there.
3: Yeah.
2: Like New Orleans as my best.
3: A lot to like about New Orleans in that spot. There's no doubt about it. The Raiders stink still. Again, New Orleans, as impressive as they've been, and that win over Baltimore obviously opened a lot of eyes. They're not pulling away from anybody, right? So, you know, the 3 points, I certainly look at that number. I'm with you.
2: It should be a little more.
3: Yeah, well, I just think that that's what it represents, is that 2 weeks ago, the sportsbooks probably thought this was, you know, closer to a 1.5, 2.5 point spread. They've given New Orleans the full 3, as we talked about last night. So that's a lot of respect right there for a team to finish last in its division last year, and that a lot of people didn't necessarily think.
2: Should have won in Detroit. That was 31-30, you know, that overtime, right?
3: Yeah, no, exactly. Yeah. So, I mean, when you look at just the past couple results and factor in the fact that the Raiders are the Raiders, I can't blame you for liking New Orleans in that spot, especially being at home. First home game, you'd expect that place to be rocking.
2: All right, won't be here tomorrow. Rooch will be here. Bags will be here. You'll be ready for a weekend of hunkering down. So no crazy weather watches on the weekend, okay? Everybody be safe. Enjoy your favorite sport. And see what happens with the Patriots on Sunday. Tomorrow night, 6 o'clock, the next Kevin Mack Sports Hour.
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14: At a White House state dinner tonight. Ahead of that, President Trump met about 2 hours with the Chinese leader.
13: The visit just a bit too friendly for some in Congress.
14: He's getting a lot of pushback from lawmakers right now, Democrats and Republicans, who say that the president should be putting pressure on China because of the close ties that China has with Iran as their biggest trading partner, as the biggest purchaser of Iranian oil, that if they really want to put the squeeze on Iran to make a deal and end this war, doing it through China is the way to do it.
13: ABC's Karen Travers. Millions on alert right now as a powerful nor'easter is set to bring heavy rain and wind to the East Coast this weekend. And the storm already taking shape in the Atlantic, expected to lash communities from the Carolinas to New England. ABC's Anthony Johnson is at the Jersey Shore.
15: The big concern here is going to be flooding, beach erosion. Those are the issues that normally hit these barrier islands along the Jersey shoreline. So officials have been really working at encouraging people to go ahead and get prepared for the storm right now. Officials are watching this storm. They're paying very close attention to it.
13: In New York City, protesters gathered outside the UN today as Israeli Prime Minister Benjamin Netanyahu delivered his speech to the General Assembly. There was also a protest inside the building. Scores of diplomats streamed out of the hall in protest as soon as he began approaching the podium. Convicted felon and Theranos founder Elizabeth Holmes will soon be leaving federal prison for an Austin, Texas halfway house. The move expected in August of next year. Holmes is currently serving a 10-year sentence for defrauding investors with false claims about blood testing technology she reported to prison in May of 2023. Two Federal Reserve policymakers stated today that the central bank will likely need to raise interest rates again to cool.
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4: Good evening. Welcome to the Money Talk Show. Nathan Bove here with you. Donna Soa Ellert as well. It is Thursday, September 24th, and Donna, it is Mums season. The flowers.
22: Oh, they're everywhere.
4: You know what I'm talking about?
22: I do.
4: So I bought like three or four of them for my son. It was a Boy Scout fundraiser.
22: Okay.
4: And then we had to go pick up like my whole BMW was, the back seats were down and was filled.
22: I hope you had like protective things down because all the dirt.
4: I did put a tarp down. Yeah. Yes. But all it was right. Actually not as dirty as I thought it was going to be. But they're everywhere right now. I mean, I drive by flower stores.
22: They're so funny.
4: Mums are here, mums.
22: And yeah, like I live right by Phantom Farms in Cumberland. I see the mums all the time.
4: Do you know where the name comes from?
22: M-U-M. No, I have no idea. Mum? However, there are different varieties of them as well.
4: And is there a connection to mums the word?
22: I don't know. All I know is that they don't love direct sun. So if you're going to put them like on your front porch.
4: Right.
22: Like if you get direct or if it's
4: I
22: not
4: made
22: covered,
4: that, mistake last
22: that direct
4: year.
22: Sunlight, one of the things I say to do when you first get it is just soak it in water. So even if you're going to plant it before you do it, just soak it in water for like hours. So it really absorbs because
4: they require a lot.
22: Otherwise, they'll die pretty quickly.
4: Yeah.
22: I'm not great with flowers, but I try to learn a lot about them.
4: So we made that mistake last year. I had them on the front steps and they just got toasted.
22: Yeah. Better in a covered, covered spot.
4: Yeah.
22: Well, I hope the fundraiser went well.
4: Well, guess what else is getting toasted right now?
22: Dude, I was trying to find a segue into what happened to the market today. Here's the thing. Toasted feels extreme. Let's be clear. Today
4: Oh,
22: was,
4: what did you think I was talking about? Stocks?
22: Yeah, what were you talking about?
4: I was talking about bonds.
22: Oh, yeah. They are getting toasted, roasted, skewered, whatever. Yes. Yeah, I mean, the market was mixed today.
4: Uh-huh.
22: Well, honestly, the NASDAQ was flat. It was up 0.01, it was like 3 points. So we'll call the NASDAQ flat, the S&P flat, because it was down less than 2 points.
4: Mm-hmm.
22: And the Dow, well, that was down a third. That was legitimately down. Surging Treasury yields is the headline.
4: So today was communications, healthcare, and energy that were the only positive sectors in the market. And I'm assuming communications... it has a lot to do with the stock that seems to be catching on fire right now, which is Meta.
22: Oh, I have such mixed feelings there.
4: Oh, tell me about it. What are your feelings?
22: All right, so I read the book written by the whistleblower a couple of years ago,
4: mm-hmm.
22: And it was one of the things that it was kind of about. And she has like a soft spot for Zuckerberg. Like she was there from the beginning.
4: Okay.
22: And she's an Australian woman, but his like evolution or like his fall, I think the subtitle on this book is something like, it's something about like when, you know, idealism like turns into greed and whatever. It was bad.
4: He seems
22: it was
4: to be
22: just
4: to me
22: so
4: the,
22: bad.
4: The weirdest
22: so
4: of
22: gross.
4: All the corporate.
22: He is weird.
4: Tycoons.
22: I mean, they're all kind of, if you're going to be that brilliant, you're going to be weird. Let's be clear. You're not going to be like the cool guy to have a beer with down the street. You're going to be weird if you're going to be that smart, that innovative, and that focused.
4: I don't know.
22: I think nothing is absolute, but most of the time, you got to have something that's going to make you a little different. And I'm okay with that. But one of the things discussed in the book was how he, a lot of it goes through the first election, Trump's first election,
4: okay.
22: and then Biden's election, and then the second election,
4: mm-hmm.
22: and then also his desire to be with men of power and figures of power. And how at first he was so awkward, he didn't want it at all until she, in her role was something like to global affairs. It was the idea that there are new technology, therefore they should help set the rules by going and discussing with governments how they can be effective, what they actually do, stuff like that. And there was a lot of like idealism at the time about how Facebook could be used, and we know what ended up happening.
4: Remember it was the Facebook
22: right, until Justin Timberlake told them to lose the name.
4: What? Justin Timberlake?
22: In the movie. He played the guy from Napster. Remember in how before Trump ran for president, there was the dinner, the White House Correspondents' Dinner, and Obama made the joke, was kind of roasted him a little bit.
4: Yeah.
22: And how a lot of people say that was a turning point for him.
4: Right.
22: There's a similar moment in the book where Zuck feels, do you like how I'm affectionately calling him Zuck? familiar. How he feels hurt that they didn't think as highly of him. And it's almost like in retaliation, he like goes this other way. It's super interesting, but it's so gross.
4: Well, I bet.
22: Like, it's really gross.
4: Back, if you rewind the clock 10, 15 years, most people would have looked at the thing that he built as like, that's cute.
22: Inconsequential.
4: Yeah, it's cute. People go around there and they post pictures or whatever. And like nobody, I don't think anybody really back then understood the cash cow that was coming from advertising.
22: Right.
4: You know, I think maybe he did. Maybe he knew, but...
22: So the woman who wrote this is the one, she was the whistleblower, she testified before Congress that, yes, they knew what was happening in terms of the algorithm, the way it was affecting children and the addictive nature of it.
4: Right.
22: They knew it, they ignored it, they went forward. It was that kind of thing. Yikes. But yeah, it was a good read. It's also gross.
4: So anyway, the stock's up 13% this year and 35% in just the last 30 days. And so it's, but it's still flat on a 12-month basis. So it had a tough run for
22: it did
4: a couple
22: have a
4: years.
22: Very tough run.
4: Yeah,
22: I mean, when you think about what it's gone through, if you go back to the metaverse when that was a focus, right? Go back to that time, and then they really had a pivot. They were spending all of this money, and they really had a pivot and said, "Nope, okay, we're not going to do this."
4: The year of efficiency.
22: The year of efficiency. That was a whole thing.
4: Right. And the market loved that.
22: But now, just like the. The glasses, everything.
4: Well,
22: just...
4: it seems like this AI agent they built, Muse.
22: Yeah.
4: I don't know anything about Muse. But that's
22: since
4: that has come out, it seems like it's coincided with this jump in the stock price.
22: Yeah, I'm sure it is.
4: For sure, right.
22: And it's all about gleaning data. They have access to so many data points.
4: Right.
22: So many. The book will tell you. It's insane. Absolutely insane.
4: Right.
22: Yeah, it's no shock to me that their stock prices.
4: So you were covered. Talking to me earlier about a conversation you had with somebody who asked you an interesting question about AI. You would share that with me for a second?
22: Yeah, so he was asking about AI, and it took me a second to listen to what he had to say, because we were talking about his portfolio, so at first I thought we were just talking about the stock market. So we're acknowledging that the stock market and the economy are two different things. But he was saying that he read an article about how AI is a bubble. I was like, yep, add it to the list. But about how AI is a bubble, and that the market has been driven by AI related stocks, but also that the economy or the health of the economy really isn't what it seems that it is. And that if the AI bubble bursts, it's going to be in trouble, because a lot of economic activity has been just related to AI infrastructure,
4: right?
22: AI infrastructure spending. And I don't know how wrong that is.
4: Well, yeah, I mean, look, it's
22: or how right that is. I could say it either
4: it's
22: way.
4: It's definitely impacting things.
22: It's definitely impacting
4: But it's hard to talk about, like, how much. I mean, if you're just talking about the stock market, over the last 12 months, yes, energy and tech are by far the best performing sectors. Mm-hmm. So that's what you would expect if...
22: And you can really isolate the companies. When you're looking at the stock market, it's different. You can isolate the companies. You can look at their growth. You can look at their impact.
4: Yeah, that's a good point. Because if we look at, like, say, the semiconductor index over the last 12 months, that's up. That's doubled.
22: Yep.
4: While software is down over the last 12 months.
22: Yep.
4: And they're both in both tech sectors. So there is a huge divergence within the tech sector. You're right. But at the same time, healthcare is also up 25% over the last 12 months. A lot of that's come in the last
22: recently
4: 3 months.
22: Yeah. It hasn't outperformed like over the last couple of years. It hasn't looked as good.
4: It has not. You're right. So it's been overdue. But natural resources is the next best sector in the stock market, and then industrials. Some people would argue those are all tied to the AI build out.
22: They are, and you don't think of it initially, but yeah, it is.
4: Industrials,
22: like, you don't think industrials AI. But it absolutely is when it comes to
4: building
22: spending
4: the
22: on infrastructure for data centers. So there is a lot tied to it.
4: Then there was this article in the journal about the AI build-out becoming the biggest economic bet in U.S. history. It says total investment in data centers and related AI infrastructure is projected to total $10.3 trillion from 2025 to 2032. That is a staggering 3.6% of gross domestic product a year on average.
22: Wow.
4: So is it propping up the economy? 3.6% propping up the economy?
22: So,
4: well, let's put it this way. If GDP contracted 3.6%, we'd feel that.
22: We'd say that.
4: We would definitely feel that. Right. Yeah.
22: So
4: when was the last time GDP contracted 3.6%?
22: How much? Yeah.
4: Not, it didn't even contract that much during the Great Financial Crisis.
22: No.
4: I think it was less than that.
22: I don't know what that, I'm trying to think what the number was. I don't know what that is.
4: Oh, it was less. It was like maybe 1% or less.
22: But that's on an economy as large as ours. That would be huge.
4: Right. Yeah.
22: So, yeah.
4: You'd lose a lot of jobs.
22: Yeah. It's just propping up to me very often sounds artificial.
4: No pun intended.
22: But it's, it was not a pun intended. It was not. But when I hear prop up, typically that feels like, you know, a pony show, dog and pony show, like not real. But it is supporting it, which is literally the definition of propping up. It is absolutely supporting it.
4: AI investment in the U.S. is projected to hit 1.9% of GDP this year. The railroad boom of the late 19th century marked the last time the build-out of one new industry accounted for a larger share of the economy.
22: Wow.
4: That was a long time ago. Through July of this year, a seasonally adjusted $37 billion has been spent on private data center construction, about $9 billion more than in the first 7 months of last year. Private construction spending on everything else, houses, apartment buildings, shopping centers, and so on, was about $46 billion below
22: significantly
4: year earlier levels in the first 7 months of the year.
22: So that's contracted.
4: Everything else other than AI infrastructure has declined in investment over the last 12 months.
22: And I'm trying to think about why. So if you have to borrow at higher rates, where these companies are getting capital, they're not necessarily, some are taking debt, but a lot of them are just getting investment, like direct investment.
4: You talk about the AI infrastructure?
22: AI,
4: yeah. But think about the other areas that are down, the other areas of construction that are down. Not only do they have to borrow, but the cost.
22: Inflation.
4: Yeah, the cost of doing business is uncertain right now because things are keep going up. So people, a lot of people are saying, hey, let's just pull back.
22: If I think I can get materials at a lower cost next year, why would I invest this year?
4: So this is such an interesting point you just made because it's a good example of why inflation is a rate, can influence inflation, right? If you believe that the cost of the goods are going to be lower next year, then what do? You hold off. You don't buy, right? But what if you thought the price of the goods were going to be higher next year? What would you do?
22: I would buy.
4: You buy today, right?
22: Yeah.
4: So
22: people are expecting costs to come down. Realistically, they won't.
4: I don't know what they're going to do. But
22: Materials are funny like that.
4: But psychology is important when it comes to inflation because if the participants in the economy believe that inflation is entrenched and is here to stay and it's only going to get more expensive, then people will go out and buy things today and drive up prices. It's almost like a self-fulfilling prophecy.
22: So we believe we'll get out of this is what you're telling me. If they're deciding not to buy, it's because they believe that prices will come down and this will not be prolonged.
4: Right. But the longer this goes on for, the more likely it is for that psychology to flip. And that was one of the things about the 1970s that economists really pointed out was that inflation expectations had become entrenched and people were expecting prices to get higher in the future. So they kept buying.
22: It
4: was a self-fulfilling prophecy, right?
22: Yeah.
4: And it's hard to slow it down.
22: Growth continued.
4: Right.
22: How much do you have to raise interest rates? How much do you?
4: Right. Yeah. This says hyperscalers are tying up scarce workers and electricity, raising costs for other businesses. The Federal Reserve Bank of Richmond recently reported that data center construction is straining labor availability in its area. And then the article goes on. We're running out of time here. But it talks about all the jobs that were being created. AI was behind more than 750,000 new jobs in the U.S. from 2023 to 2026 to date.
22: Good. It can give jobs to all the people that it's going to take it away from.
4: So it's creating a lot it's creating a lot of blue-collar jobs.
22: And I think this is what they're talking
4: like
22: about.
4: Yeah. But even white-collar jobs, it talks about how it's being created in this industry, too, because it's not construction, but just like overseeing things and managing the data and stuff
22: and
4: like
22: so
4: that.
22: So the economy trudges along for now, anyway.
4: Fascinating.
22: All right. On that.
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3: Mm-hmm. Legend in psychology.
2: And economics.
3: And economics.
2: Daniel Kahneman, who wrote the famous book, Thinking Fast and Slow.
3: Nobel Prize winner, 2002.
2: Yeah. I read that.
3: The book was based on some of that work.
2: Yeah, I read that book. I attempted to read that book when I was younger, and I didn't get
3: through it. Thinking Fast and Slow.
2: It was tough, yeah. And then I read it again like 4 or 5 years later.
3: This is what Blinkist is for, you know.
2: What is that? What is Blinkist?
3: Blinkist, it basically gives you a summary of the most important points of books. Oh. So you can get through, you know, a book that would take you days in, I don't know if it's to an hour or 30 minutes or what it is, but it's, I mean, do you get depth? No. But right. Do you get the main points so you can sound reasonably intelligent at a dinner party?
2: Yeah. The tough part about Thinking Fast and Slow is that every chapter is typically about an experiment that they did. And so like they all start to seem the same after a while, you know, they all kind of blend together.
3: I get it. But no, so his work though has had a major influence on behavioral finance and the way we think about things. That the challenge, what he challenges, I think, first or at the very base of things, is that humans do not make rational decisions.
2: No.
3: That's like all of the work stems from that. So everything comes off of that. I didn't realize it was considered to be so influential in the world of baseball and sports.
2: Oh, I don't know. I didn't.
3: Yeah,
2: I
3: it was. So I had been reading about him, and apparently in terms of like back office stuff.
2: What was the guy's name? What's the guy's name?
3: Moneyball, you thinking? Yeah, Daniel Lewis. Mike Lewis.
2: Billy Bean.
3: Yes, Billy Bean is the guy from Oakland that Moneyball like kind of centers around.
2: Sure.
3: Moneyball was written by Michael Lewis, and Michael Lewis is quoted actually following Daniel Kahneman's death as he had like such an influence on his own work.
2: Hmm.
3: Yeah.
2: He actually wrote another book Michael Lewis did about Thinking Fast and Slow or something like that. I think
3: that makes sense.
2: The Disappearing Project. I can't remember. It has like an eraser on the cover. I'm forgetting now.
3: Okay.
2: But anyway, the big contribution that he made to finance, though, behavioral finance, was the idea that most of us...
3: Is it loss aversion?
2: Right. Are more risk averse than we are versus pleasure seeking by a ratio of roughly 2-1 was what they came up with.
3: That is something that is so important and so influential if you want to consider why people make the decisions that they make and how we can talk as advisors, how we can talk to people, how we can help people, and how we can help them determine what an actual risk tolerance is based on the way they're going to respond to things, as opposed to just, you know, quantitative factors like time, money, need. Yeah. Like there's actually a qualitative aspect to this that has to be or should be considered.
2: Yeah, but the quantitative side is difficult because it's easy to measure money. It's easy to measure time. So it's not easy to measure emotion.
3: Right. So quantitative is easier. Qualitative is really hard.
2: Right. Yeah.
3: But people, and AI can't really do it yet, so I'm just going to throw that out there.
2: But I mean, like what we're talking about, like if you, how does it make you feel if your portfolio goes up 10% versus how does it make you feel if it goes down 10%? Is it are you like equally bummed as equally excited?
3: And absolutely not is the answer.
2: Most overwhelming majority of people feel worse that the portfolio goes down 10% versus whether it goes up 10%.
3: Mm-hmm. If you were told there was an equal chance of you gaining 10% or losing 10%, you'd probably choose not to engage.
2: Right.
3: Unless you're a high risk taker, but that is not the norm.
2: Mm-hmm. Right. So in the book, they talk about the two systems, right? System one and system two, the way the brain works. Mm-hmm. And system one is uncontrolled, right? It's effortless,
3: fast,
2: unconscious, right? Skilled side. And system two is more of the controlled effort, deductive. It's slow. It's self-aware. It follows rules. And then some of my favorite examples are if there's a lake with a patch of lily pads, and every day the patch doubles in size, right? Mm-hmm. If it takes 10 days for the patch to cover half of the lake, how many days does it cover the other half? And most people will say 10 more days.
3: Right, but it's actually one more.
2: It's actually one more day, right.
3: And and so is that – I'm going to say this wrong. Is that the – about the recency bias, like the information that you've just seen, you're more likely to give an answer or make a decision based on the most recent information you've seen as opposed to actually thinking about it and going through.
2: I think it's more about engaging system two and relying on system one. Right. Okay. So I think most people just hear the numbers and they rely on system one mm-hmm. quickly and just spit out the number.
3: Just double it.
2: Right. Yeah. Whereas sometimes it requires system two for many folks. But when it comes to different biases, when it comes to like your existing belief systems, mm-hmm. The book does wonders, and so does, you know, he and many people took this information and ran with it and expanded on it. But I thought maybe we'd go over some of my favorite biases, Donna, when it comes to finance.
3: You have favorite
2: biases. I do, because this is a great topic that I find interesting and fun.
3: Let's do it.
2: So one is cognitive dissonance, right? So mm-hmm. this is the confusion or frustration that arises when an individual receives new information that does not match up with their pre-existing beliefs. That's not what I thought, you know? That can happen a lot.
3: That doesn't happen in politics ever.
2: Ever. If you're holding a stock for a long time, if you can avoid the mental association with admitting a bad decision, that sometimes is considered a cognitive dissonance.
3: We do it all the time.
2: Yeah, that's right.
3: Hold on to it, anchor to it. We'll get back to the
2: right.
3: high.
2: Yep.
3: Absolutely.
2: If you continue to invest in security, if you've already owned after it's gone down, to confirm an earlier decision to invest in it, like throwing good money after bad.
3: You mean you're not just reverse dollar cost averaging? No. I thought that was a thing.
2: Yeah,
3: it can be.
2: It can be, right.
3: But, yeah.
2: Yep. Yeah. And, you know, individuals are inherently slow to change. That is a fact that I think most people would, you know.
3: You've got to admit that you were wrong about something.
2: Right.
3: If you're gonna change, right? Or like being able to accept that there is new information and you're going to make a new decision based on it, it sounds like it makes sense. But to actually act on it means acknowledging that what you thought before is no longer true.
2: Right.
3: And that's a challenge.
2: Yeah. Here's a good example when it comes to stocks. Assume an investor purchases a stock based on the knowledge that the company is planning an announcement regarding a new product. Well, the company then announces that it has experienced problems bringing the product to market. The investor may cling to the initial optimistic impression of the imminent positive development, but the company may fail to take action on the negative announcement. So that sometimes can be a problem. How about confirmation bias? People actively seek out information that confirms what they believe while ignoring information that contradicts the beliefs.
3: Again, we never see that in politics.
2: Can cause employees.
3: I mean, there's entire algorithms built around this.
2: Yes, correct.
3: If you want to know how this influence has affected your lives, this has influenced everything.
2: Right. How about you may own a concentrated position in your company's stock?
3: Mm-hmm.
2: That may be an evidence of confirmation bias. Representativeness. This is when individuals process new information using pre-existing ideas or beliefs. An investor views a particular situation a certain way because of similarities to other examples, even if it does not really fit into that category, like using historical precedents, for example,
3: mm-hmm.
2: which
3: okay.
2: I tend to do a lot because I love history. But what do I love to say, Donna? People say it's different this time.
3: It's different every time.
2: It's different.
3: There's always a variable that changes it.
2: Yeah, right. And then one of my favorites, the illusion of control, right? This is a cognitive bias where people believe they can control or influence investment outcomes. If you're blowing on the dice at the craps table, right? It's kind of But excess trading, people think that they're getting ahead by making extra trades. That's a good example of that. Under-diversified portfolios.
3: Shocking. Even though historically in the long term, there is so much evidence to the contrary.
2: Right.
3: Like so much.
2: Yeah, yeah.
3: In the short term, maybe not. Maybe you feel like you're in control because in the short term you are correct or you are making money.
2: Yeah.
3: In the long term, you're probably not.
2: Hindsight bias is another great one. I mean, lots of people perceive investment outcomes as if they were predictable, right?
3: Mm-hmm.
2: Just because it happened. Oh, obviously that would have happened, you know, and – It's just
3: the future seems so predictable when you look back.
2: Yeah, yeah. How about when interest rates went up?
3: Explain hindsight.
2: 500 yeah. basis points. Oh yeah,
3: that makes more sense. That's
2: not at the time it did. You know, we so easily forget that. So anyway, all right, let's take a quick break here on the Money Talk Show. But we'll
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5: Welcome back to the Money Talk Show. We're talking about some behavioral finance stuff tonight because one of the legends of behavioral finance died recently, Daniel Kahneman, at 90 years old. And Donna, in the last segment, I gave a quick question, trivia, a little puzzle. You know what I mean? Like the lily pad thing, you know what I mean?
6: Got you. So You gave me a little test.
5: It kind of gives an example of why people will lean on their what are called heuristics, like instinctual, like, oh yeah, this is the answer, without thinking it through, you know?
6: Exactly. Not thinking it through. Right. Like the words you just heard influence what you're about to say without thinking it through.
5: Here's another cool, interesting, fun little question. A bat and a ball together cost $1.10 in total. Mm-hmm. The bat costs $1 more than the ball. How much does the ball cost? Most people say 10 cents.
6: Most people say 10 cents. But say it again, the bat.
5: The bat and the ball together cost $1.10. The bat costs $1 more than the
6: ball. So they have to be the same price plus a dollar. So it has to be a dollar. So it has to be like $1.05 is
5: Exactly. 5 cents for the ball, $1.05 for the bat.
6: I just sounded really not smart saying that.
5: But that's one. Another example.
6: But that's the slow thinking. I had stumble over myself.
5: Here's another really good one. So if it takes 5 minutes for five machines to make five widgets.
6: 5 minutes for five
5: machines to make five widgets.
6: So it takes a minute. Wait, no. Go ahead.
5: How long does it take 100 machines to make 100 widgets?
6: Five minutes. Okay.
5: But most people will say 100 minutes.
6: Okay.
5: That's your heuristics.
6: I get it. I understand why.
5: Yeah. Okay. So we were going through some of the best behavioral finance biases that many investors make, and I think it's really good to go over these because it can make you think before you make a mistake.
6: I hope so.
5: Yeah. So we talked about in the last segment, right before we went to the break, hindsight bias. This is when, you know, you look back
6: and say, obviously that happened.
5: I should have been in cash.
6: That makes so much sense.
5: You know, right, yeah. But another one that we come across sometimes is called status quo bias. This is when faced with, you know, an array of options, some investors select the option that makes conditions the same and not changing things because they are more about just the same, about being comfortable with change. But, you know, just a buy and hold strategy can eventually lead to excessive risk if you're not careful.
6: Absolutely. Right? Well, imagine.
5: Explain how that can happen. How can that be?
6: Buy and hold means that I buy 100 shares of 10 different funds or companies, however you want to do it, and then I do nothing. I just let the dividends reinvest. I let them grow. In what we do something called rebalancing. Mm. We have a target allocation for the individual holdings, for individual sectors, general allocation within a portfolio. And when we see one area grow to be significantly larger than the target because of performance, we'll sell some of that. That's called selling high or selling some of your winners and reinvest into the area that's under allocated to.
5: Right.
6: It's the idea of forced buy low, sell high. But if you just leave where it is, then the larger position will just grow to be an outsized position over time, and then you have a concentration risk.
5: Right.
6: Did I say that right for you?
5: You did. Okay, absolutely. Here's a famous one, the endowment effect. This is an emotional bias when an individual assigns a greater value to an object already owned. For example, it could be investors assign additional value to stocks because they were inherited.
6: We see that all the time.
5: So this is I have heard a great story about this type of bias. A few years ago, the FPA, the Financial Planning Association, was a co-sponsor for this event in Providence with the CFA Society, Chartered Financial Analysis. And my job at the FPA was to get a behavioral finance speaker. And so this fund company sent this guy, Devin Eckberg, who was awesome. And he talked about this time where he was working with a client. It was a widow, and she owned stock in this company that was a bank. Okay. And her husband
6: worked for that
5: for
6: bank.
5: The bank, right? And didn't want to sell it.
6: It was a piece of her husband.
5: Exactly, right. Well, they did some digging, and they found out that the company that he originally worked for was not the bank. The bank that he that the stocks that she owned bought out the company. I think it was actually her father, not her husband.
6: Okay.
5: But bought out the company.
6: So technically she owned stock in a different bank.
5: Exactly. That's what they were trying to say. So what they did was they found an old stock certificate of the original company that he worked for, had it framed, had his picture in the corner, and presented it to her as a gift. And all of a sudden, overnight,
6: she was like, let's sell.
5: The attachment went from the stock to the stock certificate on the wall. And she was able to sell the stock. How cool is that? It's one of my favorite stories of all
6: time. Also wondering how much there was in capital gains sitting in there. But that is that is very cool. And it really, I've seen that before with people too. I have some folks who are younger and inherited some stock from their grandfather. Oh, I guess it was actually gifted from their grandfather. And I will just say held on to it to their own demise.
5: Yeah.
6: It was an older company that had once been considered a big blue chip and since is just out of favor as industries change as the economy changes.
5: I love that comment you just made because it made me think of another situation I saw recently where it was the late father who had passed away maybe 10 years ago designed a portfolio, was Red Barons every single week.
6: It was probably
5: week.
6: Perfect at the time it was designed.
5: Exactly. But today, those stocks that were in the portfolio were a lot of like utilities.
6: Looked like an older guy designed it 20 years ago.
5: Right. And they were all high dividend payers, which isn't necessarily a bad thing, but
6: well, it's based on your needs. What do you need? What is appropriate for you?
5: Yeah. But since his passing, the market has changed so much when it comes to retained earnings. And we've talked about this on the show before, like stock buybacks. You know, instead of companies issuing dividends, they now buy back their shares. And so if you're just focusing on dividends, you're getting in a narrow spot in the market, you know, and so that was kind of what was going on in this portfolio. But
6: they loved that portfolio because it had the touch of their father on it.
5: They do, but they also acknowledge it has severely underperformed the market, you know, for the last couple of, you know, 3 or 4 years, and they knew something had to change.
6: Good for them.
5: But they also acknowledge at the same time it was a bittersweet.
6: It was hard.
5: You know, bittersweet kind of thing, yeah. So then there's another great bias that many investors go through is regret aversion. This is avoiding taking decisive action because they are afraid that when looking back at the course, I might regret this, you know.
6: I mean, I might regret everything, literally every decision.
5: Yeah.
6: Always a possibility of regret.
5: Yep. You can hold on to a losing position too long. Past losses are holding you back, you know, from selling, trying to wait for something to come back, right? Mm-hmm. The anchoring. Anchoring is another one.
6: Big one. Yeah.
5: Right. Yeah. So that's anchoring is more of a bias that's related to information processing, right? The other ones we've talked about so far have been really examples of biases that reflect existing beliefs,
6: yeah,
5: right? But anchoring is a good one. One of them is like that get even itis.
6: You're stuck to your high, whatever the previous high was. Yeah.
5: Yeah, I just got
6: to
5: get back.
6: You got to ask yourself what that high was due to.
5: Right.
6: Was it due to a pandemic?
5: Right.
6: Was it?
5: Yeah.
6: You still holding on to Peloton right now?
5: I hope not.
6: Go on.
5: in Daniel Kahneman's book, Thinking Fast and Slow, there was a great chapter on this that wasn't finance related, but still got the point across. And they asked two groups of people a question. The first group is the height of the tallest redwood tree more or less than 180 feet? And what is your best guess at what it actually is? And so people would say the group that was given 180 feet, they would say more, and they would answer 282 feet was the average answer for the height of the redwood tree. Then another group got, is the height of the tallest redwood tree more or less than 1,200 feet? And the answer was less, and they answered 844 feet.
6: Because they're anchoring to the original amount they got. So it is probably reasonable that it is less than 1,200, and it is probably reasonable that it's more than 180.
5: Right.
6: However, where you land is influenced by the first number you heard.
5: Right. Why would those numbers impact your guess at the average?
6: Yeah, because you're assuming that it's close.
5: It's so the answers were so different.
6: So what
5: is
6: the real answer?
5: 379 feet.
6: Okay. They say 1,200 feels really high.
5: Yes. Yeah. Framing is another way that we create these biases. If an individual responds to similar situations differently based on the context in which the choice is presented. You know, using the word gain in a question invokes more risk than using loss.
6: Interesting.
5: For example, there was another one I read that was about doctors. I can't, it's escaping me now. We're about running out of time anyway. But Thinking Fast and Slow, Daniel Kahneman. A classic book.
6: You tied that one up fast.
5: Yeah.
6: All right. Let's go to.
5: If you're into that kind of stuff, read it. But if not, I would avoid it.
7: get ready for the rush with Max Crosby.
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1: Welcome back to the show. It's time for some stock trivia. Tonight's category stocks are defensive stocks. So we're thinking consumer staples, healthcare, utilities. These are the
2: technology.
1: Classic. Not yet, tech? Donna. We're not there. I know we've seen some behavior in the market lately that seems like that's the case. But no, we're going to go with the classical definition of a
2: So I cannot just defensive. Guess Microsoft for every single one.
1: That will not get you a victory tonight. No, Donna.
3: You never know.
1: All right. So the first stock on our list, this is a consumer defensive stock in the packaged food industry. It's also a foreign company. Got a market cap of about $320 billion. It's headquartered in the country of Switzerland.
2: Nestle.
1: Yes. Very good, Tom. Ooh. You know, that's like, I think it's one of the largest international stocks, actually. It's up there. It's like one, two, three, or four.
2: It's also my go-to guess. For
3: they just make everything.
2: They do make everything.
3: Crazy.
1: Yeah. All
2: right, next. Delicious red label chocolate.
1: Next is a healthcare stock. This one, large cap. Been around since 1876, but it IPO'd in 1972. It's headquartered in Indianapolis, Indiana, with offices in 18 countries. It produces products are sold in approximately 125 countries. The first company to mass produce the polio vaccine and insulin. The company was founded by Colonel Lilly, a pharmaceutical chemist and Union Army veteran of the American Civil War. Can you name its most famous drug approved by the FDA in 1987?
2: Is it insulin?
1: It is Prozac.
2: No, it's Prozac.
1: Okay. Yeah. Next one is a utility. This is the largest utility in the S&P 500. It's about $149 billion market cap. Headquartered in, this is in Florida. It's the largest electric utility holding company by market capitalization. The third largest utility based on number of customers served. The predecessor company, Florida Power and Light Company, was founded
2: Florida Electric.
1: In 1925. The holding company, F

0: SPL Group, Inc. was formed in 1984 after the company began efforts to diversify its business. FPL Group changed its name to this name in March of 2010. At this time, the stock ticker symbol also changed from FPL to NEE. This is a tough one, guys.
1: All I can think is New England Energy, but clearly it's not in Florida.
0: So the last E is right.
1: Northeast
0: Energy.
1: No, that's Southeast.
0: Is Next Era.
1: Next Era. Oh, Next Era. They're
0: this
1: huge.
0: This is the largest utility.
1: I'm disappointed in myself. Yep. Sorry, guys.
0: All right, next one. This is a household name for sure. Consumer defensive stock. Headquartered. I'm not even going to tell you where it's headquartered because I think that might give it away. Founded in 1894, and it is in. I'm trying not to give this away. It sells its products in 60 countries worldwide. Its IPO was 1972.
1: Johnson?
0: Nope. In 1963, the company merged with Reese's Candy Company.
2: Hershey's?
0: It is, Dan. Okay. Hershey's is the answer. I was going to say it's headquartered in the state of Pennsylvania.
2: And oh, yeah.
0: Like
2: that would have done it.
1: Yeah. Do you ever go to Hershey, Pennsylvania?
0: I've never been there, no.
1: So when you drive through Hershey, Dan,
0: like
1: do you remember when we went?
2: The lampposts, right?
1: It smells like chocolate, and the lights are actually shaped like Hershey Kisses.
0: Wow.
2: So cool.
0: Yeah. So it's like Willy Wonka.
1: Over. It is.
2: Yeah,
1: it really
2: much.
1: Is. And you do get free chocolate.
2: Yes.
1: Yeah.
2: I remember that. That was
0: they
2: fun.
0: Do, huh?
1: Like whatever they're testing, they hand out in the park. Yeah.
0: So you're like kind of like a chocolate guinea pig.
1: Absolutely.
0: Sign me up.
1: Sign me up.
0: All right. This is another utility, very famous company. This one is a foreign company, the multinational electricity and gas utility company headquartered in London, England. Its principal activities are in the United Kingdom, where it owns and operates electricity and natural gas transmission networks, and in the northeastern United States, where, as well as operating transmission networks, the company produces and supplies electricity and gas, providing both to customers in New York, Massachusetts, and Rhode Island.
1: I was going to say they're
2: BP?
1: New here.
0: What'd you say?
2: BP?
1: No, it's...
0: It recently announced that it would sell off Rhode Island-based Narragansett Electric Company.
1: I know, because I got it in the mail, and I can't put my finger on it.
0: It's one of the only utilities you can possibly have here in Rhode Island.
2: It's National Grid?
0: Okay.
1: It is National Grid. Oh, wait.
2: Because they changed over the name
1: else.
2: To Rhode Island Energy.
1: No,
2: here,
1: there was
2: so.
1: A change in
0: Did they
1: something.
0: Really recently change?
1: I thought so. There was a...
0: Okay.
1: Maybe I'm, like, mixing things together.
2: Yeah, maybe...
0: They did go through some restructuring, big restructuring. Yeah. You're right. I'll have to look into that. Maybe.
1: But it's still considered... National Grid.
0: Mm-hmm, mm-hmm.
2: I didn't know they were that big.
0: All right, this is a tough one. This is a healthcare company, $200 billion market cap. It is ranked 31st in the Russell 1000 and is an American provider of scientific instruments, reagents, and consumables and software services based in Waltham, Massachusetts. In March of 2020, it received emergency use authorization from the FDA to test for COVID-19. It was formed through the merger of Thermo Electron and Fisher Scientific in 2006. I just gave the answer away.
1: Is it Fisher?
0: It is.
1: Thermo Fisher?
0: Thermo Fisher
1: Thermo
0: Scientific
1: Fisher.
0: Okay. Is the answer.
2: Nope.
0: Tough one.
1: Was that a joke?
0: No. All right. This one, small cap company, healthcare. It had gotten some attention recently. In 2019, it was active in 130 countries and served around 40 million members in 2021. Its initial business model allowed patients to remotely consult with state-licensed doctors at any time. Companies paid a monthly fee for their employees to access the service, while patients paid a flat fee for each consultation, originally at about $35 to $40.
1: Is Kathy Wood still in?
0: It was one of Kathy Wood's darlings, yep, no doubt about it. She actually bought more of it, I think, last year.
1: Because it's innovative?
0: It's very innovative.
2: Thank God for them.
0: Have you ever used the other terms?
2: No, but it's the worst thing is bringing your medical records to another doctor and having to explain everything when you have to understand it.
0: All right. How about, our topic here are consumer defensive stocks. So this is a consumer staples one, and it is an American multinational confectionery, food, holding, and beverage and snack company based in Chicago, Illinois. Operates in approximately 160 countries. It's ranked 108 in the 2021 Fortune 500 list of the largest United corporations by total revenue. The company has origins as Kraft Food, Inc., which was founded in 1923. The present enterprise was established in 2012 when Kraft Foods was renamed.
1: Kraft Heinz.
0: Nope.
1: No?
0: And retained its snack food company called Kraft Foods Group. The name is derived from the Latin word delicious, a world and delicious, the two words. Some of its brands are Belvita, Chips Ahoy, Oreo, Ritz, Triscuit, Sour Patch Kids.
1: Nabisco? No.
0: Trident, Chiclets, Halls.
1: I feel like I should know who
0: starts
1: makes
0: with
1: Ritz
0: an M.
1: crackers.
0: Mondelez.
1: Oh, Mondelez.
0: Okay. Or Mondelez, am I saying
1: Mondelez, wrong? Mondelez, whatever.
2: It's Mondelez.
0: Yep.
1: Failure.
0: I recently, just so everyone knows, I recently kicked my Oreo addiction. I'm very proud. I'm sober for three months now.
1: I love a good Oreo.
2: Did you do it cold turkey? Or
0: I did cold turkey. Just wow. Stop buying them.
1: Your teeth are so happy now.
0: Every time I drive, I walk by them with the carriage, though. It is really tough.
2: Have you seen the mega stuffed Oreo?
0: I can't do that stuff. It's double stuffed. That's it. Just a double stuffed.
1: How about the crispy?
0: Stop. Yeah. I can't talk about it.
2: Sorry. New topic.
1: Thin one? Do they count?
0: All right, next. This is a discount store, large cap, ranked 165 in the Russell 1000. 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
2: Target,
0: Branch, and Hartford Avenues. Not
1: Price
0: Target.
1: Right?
0: Nope. In Providence, Pawtucket Avenue in East Providence.
1: Wait a minute. Aldi?
0: No, not Aldi.
2: Say Rite Aid?
0: You did say Rite Aid. That was not correct either.
2: No, that's right.
0: Ticker is DG.
1: Oh, Dollar General.
0: That is the correct answer.
1: That was going to be my first guess, but then I didn't think they had private label brands. They have private label stuff.
0: What you got? All right, how about this one? This is probably the largest company in the world based on revenue. It has 10,000 stores and clubs in 24 countries, operating under 48 different names. One of them is Flipkart Wholesale in India. According to Fortune magazine, in 2020, it was the world's largest company by revenue, $548 billion.
1: So Walmart?
0: Oh. That is the answer. Very good.
2: Double win.
0: You know, their profit margins are like 1%.
1: Yeah, that's why they're the biggest
0: that.
1: By revenue.
0: Home like, I believe yeah, that. They take home like 1%
1: I'd rather
0: of that.
1: Be Visa. I'd rather be Visa than Walmart. 20,
2: when you see the discounts that major brands have to take on just to be there, it's crazy.
0: I know. All right, that's our show for this evening. Thank you for listening. We'll talk to you next time on the Money Talk Show right here on WPRO.
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4: Cloudy and breezy tonight, low 52. Windy, occasional rain in the afternoon for Friday, high 65. Tomorrow night, low 56. Saturday, windy with periods of rain, high 61. 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
10: From ABC News, I'm Dave Packer. Both CNN and MSNBC saying they were denied by the White House access to the arrival line at tonight's state dinner for China's President Xi. This despite the two networks and Politico winning a temporary restraining order today requiring the White House to restore the outlet's press credentials.
11: 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Inside the White House, Trump declaring he and the Chinese leader, quote, have forged a friendship, a truly great friendship, actually built on mutual